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0: This news brought to you, update brought to you by Breadcrumb Cybersecurity, Central California's leading cybersecurity. Here's the latest in the shooting in San Diego. San Diego police and other city officials, the mother of one of the alleged suspects says weapons in a vehicle were missing. She called police about a runaway juvenile and said several of her weapons were missing. Officials are investigating this as a hate crime and say it will take more time to get all the details. More, we'll continue to follow the story as it continues to unfold. A jury rejects Tesla CEO Elon Musk's claim OpenAI put profit before its mission, ruling he filed his suit too late. Fox Business' Kelly Sabiri reports from Los Angeles.
2: A federal jury rejected Elon Musk's claims against his OpenAI co-founders, now CEO Sam Altman and President Greg Brockman. Jurors decided unanimously that the claims of breach of charitable trust were filed outside the statute of limitations, ultimately dismissing all other claims within the case. After the verdict, OpenAI's head attorney asserted that Sam Altman is committed to the mission and that there's still work to be done to make sure that artificial intelligence is safe.
0: Musk says he plans to appeal, calling the decision a technicality. OpenAI will continue on its path to be publicly traded on the stock market. It could be valued at $1 trillion. A federal judge denies a request by the UFW to temporarily block the Trump administration's revised pay rate plan covering foreign farm workers. KMJ Director Don York reports.
3: The case challenges the Labor Department's interim adverse effect wage rate, which determines how much foreign farm workers employed under the H-2A visa program will be paid. The United Farm Workers sought a preliminary injunction, arguing the rule could reduce wages and harm workers. The U.S. District Court for the Eastern District of California rules that the plaintiffs failed to demonstrate harm, saying claims of future wage losses and related hardships are largely unknown. But the judge did not rule on the broader merits of the UFW lawsuit, which will continue. Don York, KMJ News.
0: On Wall Street, the Dow ended up 159 points. The S&P 500 lost 5. NASDAQ dropped 134. ABC 30's Christine Gregory has our forecast.
4: Good afternoon, Central Valley. It will be another breezy day with fire weather warnings in effect through tonight as the fire danger stays higher. It's very dry, but temperatures will stay comfortable in the low 80s today. Slowly, winds will die down through the week, but temperatures will be going up, warming close to 90 for your Tuesday. Then by Wednesday and the rest of the week, Thursday, Friday, expect upper 90s. Still not quite triple digits. It'll be a warm weekend ahead. For KMJ, ABC 30's meteorologist Christine Gregory.
0: Taking a look at your traffic here in Fresno, traffic collision, unknown injuries, eastbound 180 just west of 41. Also, non-injury collision, southbound 99 just south of Jensen. A non-injury traffic collision, East Manning and South McCall Avenue. In Visalia, report of a fire, northbound 99 just north of Betty. I'm Rose Ortega on KMJ at KMJNow.com or wherever you...
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9: 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And coming up Friday morning, 9 a.m., a brand new sweet deal. This, Mrs. Teresi, as in my mom, is going to be all over this one. Starving Artist Bistro is back at Fryant in Fort Washington, and $25 gets you a $50 gift certificate to check out the all new Starving Artist Bistro at Fryant in Fort Washington. 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Don't miss that one. I got a funny feeling that's going to go quick because the original incarnation of Starving Artist was crazy popular. I haven't looked at the menu for the new joint yet. I just haven't been out on that side of town to pop in. I know they're doing their own thing. They're bringing their own menu, all that. Oh, I hope they kept that hummus and pita recipe. 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We'll find out. 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We got a story here. Cops getting in on a cold case. And it's a rough case. I'm glad that they got the bad guy. It's the way that they did it. I love this. I love it when creative police work functions, when it actually works. Like, I get it. Like, we all watch Law & Order. I've been on a kick with The Rookie lately, which, by the way, if you're just looking for a mostly pleasant hour-long primetime drama that has enough comedy to keep you from wanting to jump off the old balcony and isn't going to require of you any knowledge of police work, because I assure you, the police work in The Rookie is not realistic. Great show. But I love it when the novelty actually works out in real life. A man named Mitchell Gaff is now convicted of double murder. He has also been diagnosed as a sexual sadist. And he will be spending the rest of his life in prison. Washington State, Gaff is tied to the cold case murders of two women by a gum ruse. He inadvertently provided DNA evidence to undercover detectives posing as workers conducting a gum flavor survey. This is insane. Instead of throwing away the sticks of gum that Gaff had chewed, the detective sent them for forensic testing that resulted in his arrest for the 1984 murder of then 42-year-old Judy Weaver. Using that same DNA information, Detective Susan Logaretti of the Everett Police Department was able to link Gaff to another unsolved murder, that of 21-year-old Susan Vesey in 1980. After reviewing the Vesey file, it became apparent to Detective Logaretti that there were startling similarities between the murder of Susan and the murder of Judy Weaver. Gaff's 68 years old. He'd been living in Everett, Washington, And he did admit to killing both women when he pleaded guilty in April to two counts of first-degree murder. He was sentenced Wednesday to 50 years to life in prison. Gaff at sentencing is quoted as saying, "I am sorry. Not because I was caught, but the consequences. No one did anything to deserve me coming into their lives." Before he addressed the court, relatives of the victims implored the judge to hit the killer with the harshest possible sentence. Vesey's daughter, Deborah, in a victim impact statement said, quote, "For over 45 years, my family has grappled with not knowing who had taken her from us. Late justice is better than no justice at all, and you can still give us some semblance of justice." Weaver's oldest daughter, Colleen, wrote in her statement that for 40 years, she wondered who raped and murdered her mother. Quote, "My one and only wish for the monster of a defendant is that he be given the most amount of years allowed and that he never sees daylight again." Gaff was diagnosed as a sexual sadist. He had previously served 21 years in prison for breaking into a home and raping two teenage sisters in 1984. That happened 3 months after he killed Weaver. His DNA was later entered into a national database of convicted sex offenders known as CODIS after he was convicted of raping the sisters and later confined at the McNeil Island facility, which houses high-risk sex offenders. But Gaff had not been considered a suspect in the Weaver and Vesey murders. Police actually questioned several other men in connection with the death of Weaver, who was tied, raped, and strangled by her attacker, then set on fire in her bedroom to cover up evidence. DNA was not yet a forensic tool available to law enforcement in 1984. 4 years earlier, Gaff had barged into the home of Vesey and assaulted her while both of her children were in another room. The MO was the same. It wasn't until November of 2023 that investigators examining the cords used to bind Weaver got a DNA hit that matched with Gaff. But they needed a second DNA sample for confirmation, and Loggeretti set up the gum ruse to get more physical evidence from Gaff. They got it, and he was arrested in May of 24, charged with Weaver's murder. But he wasn't charged with killing Vesey until after Ken Vesey called Loggeretti, the detective, in January of 25 and told her that his brother Jerry, who had also been questioned by police, had recently died. Loggeretti admits in court papers she wasn't familiar with the Vesey case, but she sent the physical evidence to the state crime lab. In April of 25, she was informed that there was a strong support for the proposition that Gaff's DNA was on a piece of white electrical cord that had been used to bind the young woman. Then in March of this year, Loggeretti was told the DNA was a match with Gaff. Gaff told investigators he didn't know either of the women before he attacked them. He also didn't know his first victim, a 29-year-old Everett woman that he attacked in November of 1979. That woman managed to escape after Gaff beat her and tried to tie her up. Gaff was charged with assault and burglary, sentenced to 5 years of probation and a year of work release. But in a 1994 interview with a psychologist, Gaff admitted that he intended to sexually assault the woman that he picked her after he spotted her mowing a lawn and found her attractive. The gum ruse is brilliant. How they were able to track this guy down, put themselves in his way, and then discreetly hang on to that DNA. I mean, it's fantastic police work. There's an interesting question in here. And Fourth Amendment, Fifth Amendment, there's a couple of pieces that I think are going to interfere with the concept, at least initially. When a person is convicted of a felony, and I'm willing to even go all the way back to misdemeanor, I'm very torn on the idea of requisite DNA testing. DNA identification. If you've never been arrested, it is a humbling experience. It's interesting if you can compartmentalize, but only once, to be clear. Once you've been through it, you've been through it. And some of what you see on TV is fairly accurate. you are going to be walked into a county jail or a holding facility. Very likely you're going to be wearing handcuffs at that time. You are going to be photographed, and the way that they do mugshots.

0: arrested, or maybe you've got to wait for the conviction of a serious crime, a violent crime, assault with a deadly weapon, rape, armed robbery, murder, attempted murder. DNA testing should be automatic. And not once, but multiple times. Get multiple samples so that you know that you have the correct information in the system. Because look, the bonehead that gets a DUI at 22 years old or 25 years old on a Saturday night out with his buddies, I'm not sure that that guy is going to, down the road, be revealed to be the next John Wayne Gacy. There's a lot of people that get a DUI or get busted for shoplifting or get busted for, you know, public urination, who go on to live blameless, lawful lives for the rest of their lives. They just needed somebody to say, hey, dummy, act right. Maybe, hey, dummy, go to a 12-step meeting. But you get somebody who's hurting animals, who's hurting kids, who's hurting women, who's acting violently, predating upon others. Why not put that DNA into the database? How many steps do we remove from future investigations of predatory criminals if that DNA is already on file? Again, I know there's Fourth Amendment issues, there's Fifth Amendment issues. But in this case, look, the gum gambit was brilliant. In a way, I'm sorry it's being reported as national news, because it would be nice to be able to go back to that well in the future. Although given the literacy of the prison population, it may not be a problem. But DNA testing for violent felons, to put it on file, so if they reoffend, it's a shorter route to securing a conviction or at least initiating an investigation. What do you think? 490-5858, 800-776-5858. Rose Ortega's got the latest now in the KMJ Traffic Center.
1: Thank you, Philip. Here in Fresno, injury traffic collision southbound 41 at American. Also an injury traffic collision on 145 at West Olive Avenue. A semi with a blown tire southbound 99 in the Herndon Avenue off-ramp. Down in Coalinga, a couple things to report. Minor injury collision 198 just east of Parkfield. And a car fire at 41 and Racine Avenue. With your KMJ Traffic, I'm Rose Ortega.
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1: Do you wake up each morning feeling tragically ordinary? 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
4: How about a palate cleanser? 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How about corn? And no, not freak on a leash corn. Sweet corn. Fresno State Gibson Farm Market sweet corn. Yeah, the hullabaloo started this morning. 37 cents per ear of yellow corn. They actually have yellow and white corn available. 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And Chestnut and Barstow out at the Gibson Farm Market. They planted it back on January 12, and additional blocks were planted in order to supply the market through the end of August. But today was the day it went on sale this morning. I don't pass through the Fresno State Ag area on my weekday commute, but I already know what it was like. My mom and her husband, I mean, I'm talking years. They would go out, you know, again, the farm market opens at 8 a.m. today. So it's, you know, we're well underway here. I mean, it's almost 5:30. They may be closed by now. But there were years where they opened early specifically because of the line. And my mom and her husband contributed to that annually for years. They would go out there at like 5 in the morning. They would take their folding camp chairs and set up. And here's the thing. They would get out there like 5:15, 5:30. They were never the first people in line. Usually they weren't in the first dozen people in line. The insanity over Fresno State sweet corn is real, and it's back. And today is the day. To take a look at the hours on Gibson Farm Market, and if you're going just for the corn, you might check their socials just to make sure they've got more in stock, because I am sure that they were doing the special drive-up thing today. Dyson has come up with a new thing for those of you that absolutely must have the coolest thing ever. In this case, it's kind of literal. The Find and Follow Dyson Air Purifier Oscillating fan. I love my oscillating fans. I got my house is a little bit older. My HVAC system's brand new, but I am a big believer in a couple of well-placed box fans, especially when we get into that 110 plus stretch in the summer. Just really keep the air moving around. And I've got an oscillating fan in my bedroom to just keep the temperature a little bit cooler. So I do not object to the idea of a fancy air purifying oscillating fan. Why is this one special? Well, besides the $900 price tag, it has onboard AI, everybody. In this case, it isn't requisite that it be connected to a network, but the machine is designed to automatically follow you and direct airflow to you. So even if you're bumping around, maybe you're in the living room, you spend a couple of minutes fooling around with the TV or the stereo, and then you go over and you get on your yoga mat, do a couple of poses, and then you drop on the couch, read a book for a half an hour. The fan is going to redirect the airflow so it's staying with you. I like that idea. I really do like that idea. And Dyson makes decent stuff. We've got one of their vacuums, and consistently works very, very well. The filter cleaning thing gets a little tedious every month, but it's a good vacuum, and it's worth the extra 10 minutes of maintenance to keep it that way. So they say that this will not store data. It's not going to track your identity. It's not going to report back on you. All the processing is happening on the machine. And Dyson says that the images that they take of you in the room are instantly deleted. They're never stored. They're never uploaded. It is purely to allow the fan to find you. So what's it do when there's more than one person in the room? Well, it automatically adjusts to share purifier air amongst all the living bodies in the room. And it can be set to turn off automatically when you leave with the idea of saving some energy. It's got a K-carbon filter, a HEPA filter, odor. This thing's such a tight filter. 99.97 of ultra-fine particles down to 0.3 microns. It's hospital-grade filtration, and it'll work in rooms up to about 300 square feet. Included filter has a one-year life, oscillation, 350 degrees, so it really will follow you around the room, and the whole thing only weighs 12 pounds. But again, it's $900. Now, that's not as expensive as some of the other stuff that Dyson's put out. They got a big and quiet, house size purifier that's about $1,200. Another one that's a humidifier and air conditioner unit that's $1,100. You know, the oscillating fan in my bedroom, the one that when I want it to stay with me, like, you know, when I go to bed, sometimes, if it's warm enough, I just want it to blow at me. I'm not worried about it moving the air in the room so much as just moving the air over me. I think it was $40. You know how I tell it where I want it to point? I go pull the little tab on top, you know, like we've been doing since the 30s. It's a cool toy, but it's a $900 oscillating fan. Now, if you're worried about the air purification thing, and this is something that we've gotten into, especially in wildfire season. If you require hospital grade filtration, this is not a solution for you. If you're just looking to cut down on particulate matter, again, cut down. It's not perfect. But if you want to cut down particulate matter, my solution, and I have done this and I will do it again, especially if we get into a wildfire season that makes it feel necessary. I get a 20-inch box fan. You can get them from Walmart and Target for about $20-$25 a piece. And then I get a 20x20x2 air filter from either like Target, Walmart, or Home Depot. Get a mid-grade filter. You don't want the loosest one because then you're just going to end up with a mat of dog hair. Get a mid-grade filter, and then I use painter's tape and secure it to the back of the fan. It works incredibly. I change them every month, and it filters a lot of junk out of there. It's not perfect. It's not hospital grade. But if you're looking for a way to get a fan to do some air purification, $25 box fan, $5 air filter, and about 50 cents worth of painter's tape works beautifully. But if you want to spend $900 on an air purifying oscillating fan, Dyson does have you covered. News time now. Here's Rose Ortega.
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5: San Diego Police Chief Scott Wall giving the latest on the alleged suspects in the shooting at an Islamic center in San Diego. One of the suspect's mother alerted law enforcement that her child skipped school and displayed concerning behavior that pointed authorities toward the incident.
6: She began to share information that several of her weapons were missing. Her vehicle was missing, in addition to her son.
5: The suspected shooters claimed the lives of three people on site, including a security guard. Both suspects died at the scene. A fire in Fresno destroyed two RVs near Belmont and Glen Avenues on Friday night. Here's ABC 30's Eliza Navarro.
7: Crews were called out just after 11 to find flames shooting as high as 30 feet into the air. One of the vehicles was a large motorhome parked behind a home and a commercial building. Now, firefighters say both RVs were destroyed, but the fire only scorched the outside of nearby buildings. Crews also searched the burned wreckage for possible people after a neighbor reported two people missing. Fresno Fire has not released an update on if anyone was found.
5: On Wall Street, the Dow ended up 160 points. It's 532 at KMJ. Valley weather right now, sunny and 82 at Radio City. ABC 30's Christine Gregory has our forecast.
8: Good afternoon, Central Valley. It will be another breezy day with fire weather warnings in effect through tonight as the fire danger stays higher. It's very dry, but temperatures will stay comfortable in the low 80s today. Slowly, winds will die down through the week, but temperatures will be going up, warming close to 90 for your Tuesday. Then by Wednesday and the rest of the week, Thursday, Friday, expect upper 90s. Still not quite triple digits. It'll be a warm weekend ahead. For KMJ, ABC 30's meteorologist Christine Gregory.
5: Taking a look at your traffic here in Fresno, an injury traffic collision southbound 41 at American. And in Coalinga, minor injury collision 198 just east of Parkfield. Other than that, everything moving smoothly. I'm Rose Ortega on KMJ at KMJNow.com or where.
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4: Yesterday, December 7th, 1941, a date which will live in infamy. The United States of America was suddenly and deliberately attacked by naval and air forces of the Empire of Japan.
5: President FDR, the day after we were attacked by Japan at Pearl Harbor, the worst attack on the American mainland since the Revolutionary War. I have not been to visit Pearl Harbor. I've been to Hawaii once in my life, went with my dad when I was like 13 years old, and he was setting the itinerary. It wasn't an excursion that he wanted to take. I'll never really understand why exactly, because my grandfather was stationed at Hawaii staging, preparing to go to Japan after the attack on Pearl Harbor, when he proposed to my grandmother. There's a through line that my grandfather's service in the military was the result of the attack on America. My grandfather's courtship of my grandmother was a direct result of his military service, as they were getting ready to transport to Hawaii in anticipation of this deployment. My grandfather approached one of my great uncles who had who was with him preparing to ship out. My grandmother and a couple of her sisters had gone to the base to visit her brother in anticipation of his deployment. And, cute Portuguese farm girls. They were getting some looks. They were getting some attention. They were getting some whistles. And my grandfather, being a good Catholic boy, went to the brother and said, "Hey, I'd really like to write your sister if that's okay." And my great uncle gave his blessing, and that began their courtship. So there's this incredible through line. I never understood why my dad didn't avail himself of the opportunity, but we didn't get out there. The next time that I go to Hawaii, it will be my first stop after getting my bags dropped off at the hotel. It's hallowed ground isn't the right word, I don't think, but I don't know of a better turn of phrase. The Arizona includes the remains of many of the 900 sailors and Marines who died in that attack in 1941. Now, I've been to Arlington National Cemetery several times. I've attended wreath layings and the changing of the guard at the Tomb of the Unknown Soldier. I have visited the memorials to the astronauts lost in the Challenger program. I've visited the grave of Audie Murphy, the most decorated soldier in the United States Army in World War II. I've stood in the amphitheater and looked over this place where in a week a Memorial Day ceremony will take place remembering the men and the women that were killed in service of this country. And there's no question in my mind that the resting place of the USS Arizona and Arlington National Cemetery share a kind of hallowed status. And at Arlington, it's abundantly clear what the expectations are. That there is signage, for instance, as you approach the Tomb of the Unknown Soldier, that it quite literally is a sign in the middle of the path that says silence and respect. The expectations are clear. And when you see one of those horse-drawn carriages coming through with a flag-draped coffin, there is no mistaking what you're looking at, what you're about to bear witness to. And when you're visiting Arlington, it is very common, even on the 400 plus acres that is the National Cemetery, you will hear a 21-gun salute. And there's only a few places in the world that I think merit the same level of respect and decorum. And Pearl Harbor in the site of the Arizona is, in my mind, one of those places. It's not a place to laugh and play and run around. It's not a place to get a selfie. It's a place to go and pay respect to the hundreds of men that were killed when Japan attacked. Now, it's necessary, just like at Arlington. And this is another thing. If you've never had the privilege of visiting Arlington National Cemetery, one of the other things that you will see along with the horse-drawn carriage, along with the sound of a 21-gun salute, along with the unbelievable precision of the Sentinel Guards at the Tomb of the Unknown Soldier, you will see crews maintaining Arlington National Cemetery. I have never not seen crews, whether they're patching grass, whether they are fixing walkways, whether they are regrouting mortar. There is always work being done at Arlington because it is hallowed ground. It is expected that it will be treated and maintained with the amount of respect and dignity that one should always have for the men and women who gave their lives for this country. Likewise, at the USS Arizona, it is necessary from time to time for experts to go into the water and to check the integrity of the Arizona and the surrounding vessels and wreckage, to look to make sure that it hasn't been interfered with, that it hasn't been damaged, that if there is something pending, if there is some corrosion that needs to be addressed in order to maintain the integrity of what has become the final resting place for hundreds of American service members. These divers go into the water and they conduct those surveys. They inspect it visually and personally to be certain that it's maintained. Obviously, it's a very different set of needs than at Arlington National Cemetery, where you're dealing with brick and mortar and grass and chains and things that are fairly easily accessible to anybody able-bodied. If you go to the Arizona, there is an observation platform that's been established so that you can stand and view this wreckage from above the water. But again, it is abundantly clear you are visiting a graveyard. Now, I am a fan of graveyards. I find them to be incredibly peaceful places. I'm not one of these weirdos that goes out and does midnight seances. I don't run around with a video camera and an audio cassette recorder trying to catch the voices of ghosts. Nothing like that. But I do appreciate the effort at providing us the living a tranquil, peaceful, comfortable space to come and remember the people we've lost. And I can imagine being drawn to maybe sitting with your lost loved one, having a picnic. Maybe it's your spouse and it's your anniversary and you want to sit with them and just remember them. Or maybe it's your parent and it's their birthday and you want to go and you want to have a meal and just talk to mom or talk to dad and enjoy their memory. And I understand that. And that's not disrespectful. It's no more disrespectful than the laying of flags for Memorial Day. For the life of me, I cannot figure out why the FBI director took a VIP snorkeling tour at Pearl Harbor. The Navy has confirmed that the tour took place. It's not a question. It happened. Kash Patel apparently arranged through the U.S. Navy to swim around the wreckage of the Arizona, where 900 sailors and Marines died when the Japanese attacked Pearl Harbor in 1941. The snorkeling tour was not on Patel's public schedule released at the time of his visit. Navy spokesperson Captain Jody Cornell said in a statement to ABC News, "All participants received a thorough safety briefing for the evolution to include medical plans and standing rules for swimming in close proximity, but not over the USS Arizona. Participants are also briefed not to touch or come into contact with the Arizona in any way. This brief also covers the historic significance of the memorial as the final resting place and tomb for hundreds of service members, and that everybody should treat the site with the respect and dignity that it deserves. Cornell described it as standard practice for the Navy to partner with local leadership to host and support distinguished visitors in the area when requested. Yeah, at the observation platform. I do not understand what purpose was served by having the FBI director go snorkeling around the Arizona. I can't wrap my head around what function this serves. I don't understand. How is this a respectful treatment of this memorial, of this gravesite? I don't understand why Kash Patel continues to be treated like a make-a-wish kid and everybody just kind of waves it off. You know, we had the undignified spectacle with the Olympic hockey players because, wink, wink, Kash Patel went to the Olympics on official business, not because he took the FBI plane to go party with hockey players. We know that Kash Patel's handing out bottles of bourbon branded with his name and FBI director. And I shrug and say, okay, well, government people, you know, get tchotchkes to acknowledge folks. I had a couple of odds and ends from folks that I've interviewed and talked with in the past. But it's usually like, you know, a lapel pin or a photograph. I don't understand what Patel was doing, and I don't understand why the Navy facilitated it, except that I think the Navy's afraid of saying no to anybody who appears to be in with the right crowd. There was no reason for Kash Patel to go snorkeling at the Arizona. He doesn't know anything about maintaining a grave. He doesn't know anything about maintaining a Navy vessel. I guarantee he doesn't know anything about limiting the possible leakage of pollutants. And nobody else would be allowed to go snorkeling around the USS Arizona. It's not something that you do. It's disrespectful. It would be like trying to host a soccer game at a graveyard. I'm not sure why this was allowed. And I'm not sure why there hasn't been more made of it. Patel is not God's gift to law enforcement. He's a podcaster who seems to be floundering to just not embarrass himself. This is embarrassing and it's disrespectful. And this close to Memorial Day? Golly, I wouldn't be mad if we got a new FBI director out of the deal. Traffic time now. Here's Rose Ortega.
6: Thank you, Philip. Here in Fresno, traffic collision, unknown injury, southbound 99, just north of Central. An injury traffic collision, southbound 41 at American. In Hanford, report of a fire, westbound 198, just east of the Avenal cutoff. In Coalinga, minor injury traffic collision, 198, just east of Parkfield. With your KMJ traffic, I'm Rose Ortega.
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9: 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And that Fresno Grizzlies family four-pack. 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A couple of updates coming in about the shooting at the San Diego Islamic Center. And we're now learning that one of the suspect's mothers called the police about 2 hours before the shooting. San Diego Police Chief Scott Wall saying that the mother had disclosed to police that she believed her son was suicidal and had begun to share information that several of her weapons were missing. Her vehicle was gone in addition to her son. She told police that her child was dressed in camouflage and was with a companion, which raised alarm bells for the officers. They activated an active response scenario. Law enforcement was sent to Fashion Valley Mall after a license plate reader determined that the vehicle was there. The school police department for Madison High School, which may have been linked to one of the suspects, was also alerted and law enforcement was dispatched there. But while searching for individuals, they received that 911 call from the Islamic Center. Wall said that there was no specific made to any location, not the mall, not the school, or the mosque at the shooting. The identities of the shooters have been released. I am declining to share their names. I will tell you that it was a 19-year-old male and a 17-year-old male who appear to have died of self-inflicted gunshot wounds. But I'm not going to share their names because for the kind of sicko that would glorify that behavior, I I'm going to get out of here. Mark Levin is on the way. Before that, an update from the Fox News team and Valley Legends. The legacies continue. We got some new stuff this week, including stories about Olympic hero Dr. Sammy Lee and how Kalinga became a Wild West boomtown. The Valley's Legends, the Legacies Continue is sponsored by the Fresno Historical Society. I'll be back with you tomorrow afternoon at 2 o'clock. 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

0: Dr. Sammy Lee was born in Fresno on August 1, 1920, to Korean-American parents. In 1932, the Olympic Games impressed him so much, he told his father that one day he would win an Olympic gold medal. His father said, "In what?" To which young Sammy replied, "I don't know yet, but I will find it." By the time he was a teenager, Sammy found the sport through which he would accomplish his Olympic dream, diving. Sammy won many championships in California, but because of World War II, the Olympics were suspended in 1940 and 1944. Sammy had to wait until the 1948 Games in London to realize his dream. By the time the London Olympics came around, Sammy was a recent graduate of the USC Medical School. At 28, Dr. Sammy Lee was ready to come back and stake his claim. He had not competed for more than 3 years in a diving competition. Despite the odds, Lee went on to win the gold medal in platform diving and a bronze medal in the springboard event at the London Games. He became the first Asian American to win a gold medal for the United States and followed up with another gold at the Helsinki Games in 1952, becoming the first athlete ever to win back-to-back gold medals in diving. As his career ended, the always humble Lee calmly shared, "No goal is impossible." Remember, the last two words in American are, "I can." I'm Mark Standriff for Valley Legends, The Legacies Continue, sponsored by the Fresno Historical Society.
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3: Won't somebody please think of the children?
4: Backing off another threat, I'm Tom Graham, Fox News. President Trump had warned Iran the clock is ticking and warned of military action. Today, the president, though, says he'll hold off on any fresh strikes, citing serious negotiations. Fox's Alexandria Hoff.
5: In an afternoon Truth Social post, the president credits the leaders of Qatar, Saudi Arabia, and the UAE for requesting the U.S. hold off on a scheduled attack of Iran, writing, "In their opinion, as great leaders and allies, a deal will be made, which would be very acceptable to the United States of America, as well as all countries in the Middle East and beyond. This deal will include, importantly, no nuclear weapons for Iran." But the Iranians want to talk about nuclear capabilities after an agreement to end hostilities has been made. Iranian officials confirm that an updated proposal has been passed through Pakistani mediators to the Trump administration. Axios reports that the amended plan lacked detailed commitments to suspend uranium enrichment or commitments to hand over nuclear material.
4: Meantime, a fragile ceasefire remains in place. Three people killed after two guns. An open fire in a San Diego mosque. Two teenage suspects also dead. The search for a motive is underway.
6: We are actively investigating this as a hate crime. There are details and information that we are investigating.
4: San Diego Police Chief Scott Wall did not give specifics. A federal court dismissing claims filed against OpenAI by Elon Musk, who accused the company of betraying a shared vision for it to remain a nonprofit.
7: After less than 2 hours of deliberations, a federal jury rejected Elon Musk's claims against his OpenAI co-founders, now CEO Sam Altman and President Greg Brockman. Jurors decided unanimously that the claims of breach of charitable trust were filed outside the statute of limitations, ultimately dismissing all other claims within the case.
4: Fox Business Network's Kelly Siberian, California. 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

0: Welcome, Mark Levin here. Our number, 877-381-3811, 877-381-3811. Welcome. Still not clear after several hours here what happened at the San Diego Islamic Center. What is known is that three adult men were killed there, including a security guard, who they're saying was heroic, and two teenagers, one 17, one 19. They were the perpetrators, and they left the location in a car not too far away. They apparently committed suicide. And we don't know their names. Everybody's curious to know who they are, what their background is. I'm sure the police and the FBI know it at this point, and we will be monitoring this throughout the next 3 hours of the program to let you know. So that terrible, terrible incident took place there. The president has decided that we might have a deal coming up at the request of Qatar, Saudi Arabia, and the UAE. Military action that he said was to take place tomorrow will not be taking place. And he's informed the Israelis of this. So you can see that the Israelis are a partner to some extent, and Qatar and Saudi Arabia and the UAE urged the president not to unleash. So what does this tell you? Tells you a couple things. First thing is, all these disgusting Jew haters who are out there telling you that Israel, Netanyahu, and I control our foreign policy, they're just such scumbags. Obviously, I don't control it, or we'd be done already. And obviously, Israel's chomping at the bit to finish off the regime there. And I'm just feeling bad for the people who live there. They've got to be wondering what's going on. I can't give them too much direction because I'm not sure. And despite all the constant talk about so forth and so on, I have not had a discussion with the president about this, I'd say, for several months. But my views are well known. If you listen to this program or you watch my program on Fox, the president said, and he issued this, I've been asked by the Emir of Qatar, Tamim bin Hamid Al Thani, the Crown Prince of Saudi Arabia, I'm not going to read their names, it's ridiculous, and the President of the UAE, to hold off on our planned military attack of the Islamic Republic of Iran, which was scheduled for tomorrow, and that serious negotiations are now taking place, and that, in their opinion, as great leaders and allies, a deal will be made which would be very acceptable to the United States of America, as well as all countries in the Middle East and beyond. Well, how do we know that? This deal will include, importantly, no nuclear weapons for Iran, in caps with exclamation. Based on my respect for the above-mentioned leaders, I have instructed Secretary of War Pete Hegseth, the Chairman of the Joint Chiefs, General Kane, and the United States military, that we will not be doing the scheduled attack of Iran tomorrow, but have further instructed them to be prepared to go forward with a full large-scale assault on Iran on a moment's notice in the event that an acceptable deal is not reached. Thank you for your attention to this matter. Now, so if I say to you this is another delay, and a ceasefire of 2 weeks has gone on for what, almost 2 months? And yes, I praise the economic chokehold on the Strait of Hormuz and the damage that was done in the early weeks of this war. But if I were to say to you, I really wish we would continue with this and keep the economic pressure on and arm the people there so they could take over the government, or at least knock out the government, and if we bomb in 3 or 4 days, Mark, look, you were just impatient and so forth and so forth. It's not about being impatient. We have midterm elections coming up. We have gasoline prices that are very high. We have the Democrats who control the media who are very good at their propaganda. And I'm just concerned that these delays may eventually get us what we want, but that I feel we can get what we want regardless. regardless. And there's really no way to manage this regime, their ideology, for decades to come. It's not going to happen. I don't care how many people celebrate and cheer. That's just not going to happen. Not because of us, because of them. Well, let me put a footnote on that. And us too, because after Trump, no president will have the will or the desire, unless it's a certain type of president, maybe like a Rubio or a DeSantis or Cruz or somebody like that. But otherwise, I don't see it happening. Certainly with the Democrats, we don't see it happening at all. So I'm very concerned about it. And here's the president, cut 22, go.
1: Can you speak a little bit about your post on Truth Social on Iran? And what was the decision that why you didn't attack Iran?
2: Well, other countries have come to me and they've said we were getting ready to do a very major attack tomorrow. I put it off for a little while, hopefully maybe forever, but possibly for a little while. Because we've had very big discussions with Iran, and we'll see what they amount to. I was asked by Saudi Arabia, Qatar, UAE, and some others if we could put it off for 2 or 3 days, a short period of time, because they think that they are getting very close to making a deal. And if we can do that where there's no nuclear weapon going into the hands of Iran, I think, and if they're satisfied, we will be probably satisfied also. We've informed Israel. We've informed other people in the Middle East that have been involved with us. And, you know, it's a very positive development, but we'll see whether or not it amounts to anything. We've had periods of time where we thought pretty much getting close to making a deal and didn't work out. But this is a little bit different. Now, we're ready going tomorrow very big and not something I wanted to do, but we have no choice because we cannot let Iran have a nuclear weapon. Yeah.
0: We can't allow Iran to have a nuclear weapon. Is that for 20 years, 10 years, 5 years, 30 years? And how do we stop them? Well, we'll hit them again. Will we? Once President Trump has left, will we actually hit him again? I'm worried about it. I'm worried about it a lot. But this is the situation. And so it is what it is. But the idea now that I or Israel or Netanyahu controls our foreign policy and these decisions is so preposterous. You folks who live in Thomas Massie's district in Kentucky, I know you can hear me. Please make sure you vote tomorrow and vote against him and for Gauldin. Gauldin is a proven American hero. And not only that, he's not one of these sort of weird Don Quixote types. And just so you understand, Nick Fuentes, the racist, the bigot, the Jew hater, the Christian attacker, he has now endorsed Thomas Massie. Marjorie Traitor Gangrene, she has endorsed Thomas Massie. Tlaib has endorsed Thomas Massie. I believe the ACLU political wing has endorsed Thomas Massie. The Democrats were told to stop endorsing Thomas Massie, that this is a Republican primary, and that will hurt Massie.

This is their mindset. They don't care about our country. They don't care about you, Mr. and Mrs. America. And it is they who will elect Democrats in November should the Democrats win. Make no mistake about it. Their best efforts are projecting onto all of us. It is they who disunite us, and it is they who keep pushing their propaganda and lies about us. They hate our country. They're not America first. They claim to be MAGA, remember? I said, no, they're not. They're fake MAGA. They're not MAGA. And now, of course, they claim not to be MAGA. And they claim MAGA has changed on them, all of you, and the president. Which, of course, is absurd. Absurd. And they are telling people to vote Democrat. Little Adolf Fuentes says he's voting Democrat. And he's not the only one. He's not the only one. But the lie about Israel over and over and the Jews over and over again, all of you and the president, which of course is absurd. Absurd. And they are telling people to vote Democrat. Little Adolf Fuentes says he's voting Democrat. And he's not the only one. He's not the only one. But the lie about Israel over and over and the Jews over and over again, he's not the only one. But the lie about Israel over and over and the Jews over and over again,

0: conservatives, some with platforms, some online, some on radio and so forth, are finally talking about the Marxist-Islamist fusion. They're even using that phrase. You heard it here first, of course. We know that as a matter of fact. And others are now finally talking about it. They can say red, green, whatever they want. It doesn't matter. It's the same thing. And those of you who read On Power, you saw it in there. Those of you who read American Marxism, you saw it in there, too. In other words, years ago. We'll be right back.
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3: We are finally starting to learn more things we can do to keep our brains sharp as we age. A lot of people think crossword puzzles or Sudoku might do the trick, but the science doesn't really bear that out. What one recent study found, though, was that a certain type of brain training seems to have a significant impact on cognition as we get older. It wasn't memory or even problem-solving tasks that moved the needle. It was an interactive computerized game that tested the ability to recognize two separate images in faster and faster sequences. It's what we call a task of divided attention, in which you don't have a conscious strategy on how to improve. That's according to the study's lead author. You're just trying to do the best you can to figure out how to divide your attention. Now, the game in this study was called Double Decision, if you want to find it and try it out yourself. I'm Dr. Sanjay Gupta, helping you live a better life.

0: to jump into the Constitution a little bit today as well. I want to keep trying to touch on some of our history and our greatest documents. 250th anniversary, but of course we've been doing that for 20-some years. Explain this one to me. From Reuters, Pakistan has sent thousands of troops, jet squadrons, to Saudi Arabia during the Iran war. Now remember, this country is supposed to be the mediator between us and Iran. The deployment is described as a substantial combat-capable force intended to support Saudi Arabia's military if the kingdom comes under further attack. Pakistan has deployed 8,000 troops, a squadron of fighter jets, and an air defense system to Saudi Arabia under a mutual defense pact, ramping up military cooperation with Riyadh, even as Islamabad serves as the main mediator in the Iran war. So it's the mediator with Iran and us, which is absurd to begin with. And now it's providing 8,000 troops, fighter jets, and one defense system to the Saudis to protect them from Iran. It's never good for these things to keep going on and on and on. We have a deal, we don't have a deal, we have a deal, we may get a deal. I'm just saying, it's much better just to end this regime. Folks, if you're turning 65 or you're older, then I know you're like me and getting bombarded with Medicare spam. It's annoying and confusing. 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

0: world seems so confusing, Mike will be glad to clear that up for you. 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
1: There's a lot going on today. You know, folks, people are saying Donald Trump is really exercising this kind of power in the Republican Party. And the idea that he went after Cassidy in Louisiana because Cassidy actually voted to remove him from office in that second impeachment. Now, of course, the problem was he was already out of office, but that didn't bother Cassidy, who I never liked, ever. Not because he represented his people, because he didn't. But in any event, now Massey and others, ladies and gentlemen, these are called primaries. Republican primaries. That's the purpose. And yes, presidents want people who are going to vote for their agendas, particularly when you have such a tight majority, two or three seats. And Massey was a reliable Democrat vote. That's why he's endorsed by so many Democrats now, and that's why they said, cut it out, because we don't want too many people to know. I didn't know Mark Furman passed away. I didn't know Mark Furman. He was 74. Wow. Okay. Nonetheless, presidents have always been involved in primaries as long as there have been political parties with primaries. Franklin Roosevelt was involved in the primaries of his party, going after the so-called moderates or middle roaders to try and replace them with liberals and people loyal to him. In fact, FDR used the IRS and the FBI against publishing companies like the Philadelphia Inquirer. Went after Annenberg to try and put him in prison. Went after other publications. He took the licensing period for these fairly new television stations that were 2 years, and he reduced them to 6 years, and he put his campaign manager in charge of determining who got what licenses. You get the drift? John Kennedy would share IRS filings of conservative groups he didn't like, and the Getty family with Newsweek and others. LBJ even wiretapped his vice president at that point wasn't his running mate, Hubert Humphrey, because he wanted to know where he stood on Vietnam. And of course, John Kennedy tapped Martin Luther King's phone, as well as other civil rights leaders, and Johnson tapped their phones at the Democrat convention, at the Atlantic City Convention Center, all kinds of stuff. Trump doesn't do any of that. But he does challenge individuals in their primaries and so forth, which is perfectly legitimate. Perfectly legitimate. He wants people who will support his major agenda items, like the SAVE Act, like the big beautiful bill with the tax cuts, and things like that. And if people are going to go off on their own, and they're from relatively conservative Republican districts, of course he's going to deal with it. I see Rand Paul are out there campaigning for Massey. And of course they're there that it's them versus the Jewish lobby. It is so sick. These people are spreading such hate. They're all out of the closet. They're all out of the closet now. And they are full-throated. And I've warned you about these people before. I told you what they were before. These are not red-blooded, America-loving patriots. These are sick bastards. So you're seeing it. You're seeing on the woke-right neo-fascists. Why do I call them woke-right neo-fascists? Because if you know anything about the late teens, the 20s, the 30s, going into the 40s, 50s, 60s, so forth, about fascist movements in Europe and communist movements in Europe, they were constantly fighting with each other, but they all had an area of agreement. They hated the Jews. And they also hated righteous Gentiles, as we say, Christians who stood up for Christianity and said that these ideologies are not Christian, or they would stand up for Jews, they would stand up for themselves. Priests were executed and so forth. It's the same mentality, just different people. Same morons, same thugs. The call by these groups, Islamists and Marxists, for these attacks in the streets and so forth, they're miniature Kristallnachts. It's what they are. That's what they are. Mondami, he's really into these grocery stores, you know. You're going to starve to death in New York if these private grocers leave. I can tell you that right now. You're going to have to go to other states to get your food, like New Jersey and Connecticut and so forth and so on, because if you rely on the government for your food, you're going to starve to death. Folks, they can't even run the city. They can't even run the subway. The Long Island Railroad is shut down, hasn't it, Mr. Producer? They're on strike. It's a disaster. Hochul was negotiating with them, but they want to take over more and more and more. Can you imagine the selection you'll have in their grocery store? Even Mondami talks about eggs and bread. Eggs and bread, okay. You go into a grocery store today, there's like 10 different types of eggs there. You want the organic, you want the brown, you want the extra large, the jumbo, the triple A, the this, the that, the... Right? You go to milk, it's like, oh, almond milk and oatmeal milk and lactose-free milk and no-fat milk and 1% milk and 2% milk and whole milk and... Oh, yeah, buttermilk and half and cream. It goes on and on and on. You don't see that in government-run grocery store. Show me one. How about apples? How many types of apples are there, Mr. Producer? Well, I like this one. I mean, they have so many, like they invented a new one or found a new one. In my area, damn thing tastes great. Really good, really sweet. But they've got all kinds of pears. I mean, it's just endless. We just don't, I think, appreciate what's really available to us, which is unlike any human beings in human history. That's the truth. Any human beings in human history, the kind of food we have, access to food, food grown in our country, grown in other countries, wines and beers. How many beers are there? You've been to the booze aisle at the grocery store? I don't hang out there myself. Light beer, dark beer, in the middle beer. You know, it's malted beer. I don't even know what the difference is. Well, what, it doesn't matter. It's just everywhere. The wines, don't get me started with the wines. All different colors, all different tastes, all different parts of America, all different parts of the world. You don't get that anywhere else. Can you imagine a government-run store? What kind of wine are you going to get there? The patrons whining about what's going on. That's the kind of wine you'll get. How about bread? My favorite. This bread, that bread, sliced this way, 17 grains, 6 grains, 12 and a half grains. Wheat, oatmeal bread now. Oh, yeah, butter bread, Hawaiian bread, potato bread, potato head. That's a whole other story. Rolls for sliders, for real hamburgers, hot dogs, long hot dogs, Kaiser roll, challah, rye bread with seeds, no seeds. It's like, how about sourdough, organic sourdough, sourdough with rosemary? Think about all this. So, you know what, I need some butter. Butter? Oh, come over here. I got this butter, that butter. Irish butter, we got all kinds of butter. Land O'Lakes butter, we got butter with oil, we got butter that's fat-free, we got butter that's yellow and green and purple and what. It's unbelievable. Am I right, Mr. Producer? Go to the candy aisle, one of my favorite. Oh, it never ends. And most of these places have bakeries, too. Most of these places have bakeries, too. Kind of food you want. And they have fish. You want little shrimp. You want jumbo shrimp. You want the shrimp peeled. You want it raw. You want it cooked. Say what? Oh, yeah. Then you get this fish, that fish, another fish. You got frozen fish. You got fish sticks. You got fish bites. You got whatever you want. How about the deli counter? Ooh. They have like 17 types of bologna. You notice that, Rich? Pork, beef, pork and beef. 400 types of cheese. I'm just trying to remind us. When this moron goes on about government grocery stores like this, cut three, go.
2: Government can drive change that improves people's lives. And standing here this morning, I cannot help but think of the words of our 40th president, Ronald Reagan. He famously said, the nine most terrifying words in the English language are, I'm from the government and I'm here to help. It's a good quote, but I disagree. I think nine more terrifying words are actually, I worked all day and can't feed my family.
1: Really? And the government stores are going to feed your family. Where does the food come from? The government? No. Where's the packaging come from? The government? No. How about the freezers and the refrigerators? Do they come from the government? No. How about the trucks that bring the food to the store? Do they come from the government? No. Do the drivers work for the government? No. No. So what exactly is a government store? What's a government store? It does absolutely nothing, the city of New York and this Marxist bastard. They do absolutely nothing to create the food, to harvest the food, to package the food, to handle it properly so it doesn't rot. And they bring it to a place where he admits it's going to be privately owned store with the privately owned people helping, but it's a government store. What? Because they slash the prices. That's it. So they take it out of one pocket and they put it in the other pocket. That's all. We've seen starvation under communism. They saw it in Russia. They saw it in Ukraine. They see it now in Cuba. Starvation. Can't get oil out of the ground. In Venezuela, we saw what happened with the communists there. It's ridiculous. Enormous amounts of oil. Can't get it out of the ground. Do you know why Obama used to say, and all the commies say, you know, we're 3% of the world's population, whatever it is, 5% of the world's population, but we use 20-25% of its resources. And we're supposed to say, that's horrible. Look how we're stealing it from the poor. That's not it. We're an advanced economic system. We actually can do things with resources that other countries, the vast majority of the world, can't do. And we produce most of the resources that those parts of the world can't produce and either give it to them or sell it to them. That is an acknowledgement of the great success of the commerce system, aka capitalism. Don't you think if government-owned, quote-unquote, grocery stores worked, that they would have been in place by now, all over the place? Of course. You got a guy who's now 35, who's never worked a day in his life, was raised by millionaire Marxist-Islamist parents in Uganda and then in the United States. And he knows how everything's supposed to work. This guy, Ken Griffin, he's worth about $50 billion, they say, and I read. He's going to pick up and move everything to Florida. And you know what Mondami said? Too bad, I'm going to tax the rich. You want to know why? Because he is the rich, and they're going to get a lot of food, and they're not going to get it from government-run grocery stores. They're going to get it from supermarkets. Supermarkets. I'll be right back.
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10: You know, one of the weirder things I've seen on social media lately is parents feeding their babies butter, like whole sticks of butter. They swear that it helps them feel fuller after meals and get a good night's sleep, among other things. There's actually something to this. You know, butter is full of fat, which a rapidly growing infant needs, but eating butter all the time results in, quote, boxing out other important nutrients they need as well. 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I'm Dr. Sanjay Gupta, helping you live a better life.
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say the phrase electoral college, don't your eyes kind of roll over? Electoral college. Good Lord, Mark. How many people can discuss with you the electoral college? This is how we elect our presidents. Do you know why we have an electoral college? If you watch TV, you won't have any idea. If you went to public school, you don't have any idea. If you went to college or university, you don't have any idea. What is that all about? Why did they make it so complicated? Would you like to be the first person on your block to know about this, Mr. Producer? He says, sure, where's my steak sandwich? Anyway, I'm going to delve into that. I did on the podcast, too, but I want to delve in it on radio a little bit more deeply as well. That was just one of the subjects we hit on the podcast. In 2025, global gold demand blew past 5,000 tons, hit a record $555 billion in value. So instead of scaring buyers away, it pulled in more buyers. Now, many central banks are quietly diversifying away from the dollar, adding hundreds of tons to their own reserves, again, putting pressure on supply. Large institutions poured in the second biggest inflow on record. And bar and coin demand hit a 12-year high. Meanwhile, on the supply side, demand is very high. Mine supply grew just 1%. New gold can't be printed. The recent report said it plainly. Gold demand just broke a record. Supply cannot keep up. Okay. For retirees. If you're retired, that means your traditional stock and bond mix has fewer safe places to hide. So what do? It's called diversification. 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It's smart. The biggest players are locking up a scarce asset, while some people are still sitting on, you know, paper. 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And I might add as a footnote, as the debt goes up, and it's going to keep going up, we're in a debt spiral as a nation. So you got to protect your finances. 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That's the trajectory. Same with silver. I'll be right back.

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9: Two gunmen opened fire at a California mosque. I'm Tom Rigotti, Fox News. Terror at a San Diego mosque today. Two gunmen blamed for killing three men. San Diego Police Chief Scott Wall says they got a call from a concerned mother who told cops that her child skipped school today and displayed concerning behavior that led officers toward the incident.
10: She began to share information that several of her weapons were missing. Her vehicle was missing, in addition to her son.
9: Both suspected shooters were later found dead of self-inflicted gunshot wounds. Police are investigating the attack as a hate crime. A dangerously fast-moving wildfire is forcing evacuations in Southern California. Here's Fox's Christina Coleman.
11: The Sandy Fire broke out this morning in the Simi Valley area near the Reagan Library and scorched more than 800 acres so far. It's currently at 0% containment. This area is about an hour away from the Palisades, where a deadly fire destroyed thousands of homes and claimed the lives of 12 people last year. Now, in this fire, the Sandy Fire, more than 8,000 structures are in the evacuation area, and at least 500 firefighters are working to get this blaze under control.
9: President Trump writing on Truth Social this afternoon that he has called off a planned attack of Iran tomorrow. The president has been unable to reach a deal to end the war with Iran, but he seemed more optimistic today.
12: I was asked by Saudi Arabia, Qatar, UAE, and some others if we could put it off for 2 or 3 days, a short period of time, because they think that they are getting very close to making a deal. And if we can do that where there's no nuclear weapon going into the hands of Iran, I think, and if they're satisfied, we will be probably satisfied also.
9: The president speaking at an event to introduce the TrumpRx.gov website aimed at lowering drug prices for America. 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
24: How did I lose weight? 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
20: A Better Life with Dr. Sanjay Gupta.
21: In recent years, scientists have really dialed up the urgency to understand PFAS, sometimes referred to as forever chemicals because of how long they take to break down. The latest study found these chemicals may be aging men in their 50s and 60s a bit faster than men who are younger or older or women of any age. Experts we talked to said the accumulation of PFAS may lower testosterone levels in men, impair sperm quality, and increase risks of testicular and kidney cancer. Women, it seems, just seem to be able to clear PFAS faster. Now, whether you're a man or a woman, trying to limit your exposure is a great idea. Three ways to do that. Filter your drinking water. Don't use non-stick cookware like Teflon, and avoid fast food packaging, which are sometimes coated with these chemicals. I'm Dr. Sanjay Gupta, helping you live a better life.
25: He's here. Now, broadcasting from the underground command post, deep in the bowels of a hidden bunker, somewhere under the brick and steel of a nondescript building, we've once again made contact with our leader, Mark Levin.
26: We have no update for you. The San Diego Islamic Center. We don't have the names of the 17-year-old and 19-year-old who killed the three people. One of them a security guard, two other men, and then murdered themselves, committed suicide. We don't have anything else. Isn't that weird, Rich? It's so weird. And we're going to have a guest in about 10 minutes, Senator Dave McCormick. Now, full disclosure, Dave McCormick and his wonderful wife are very good friends with me and my wife. We've come to really adore them. They're very, very nice people. He's doing a hell of a job for the state of Pennsylvania. I believe she's doing a great job for Google. All I know is, I meant Meta. What did I say, Google? Meta. And, well, what's Meta? Facebook, right? Who owns Facebook? Zuckerberg. So Zuckerberg owns Facebook. He owns Meta. Then you got a couple of guys that own Google. Is Google bigger than all of them? I know they're different. I guess once you've hit about 5 or 10 billion, it really doesn't matter. But nonetheless, these are fantastic people. They really are. And he's a great center. And he's very, very friendly with Fetterman. The two of them are very close. And you can see why. I mean, poor Fetterman's out there on his own, really. Now, I have to admit, I don't agree with him on 90% of this stuff, but this guy Gottheimer, isn't that how you pronounce it, Mr. Producer? Gottheimer. I'm liking him more. Don't get me wrong. Don't get nervous, Republicans up there in Northern New Jersey. I got it. But the guy's got some guts. He's taken on his party. Like Moskowitz is, excuse me, from Florida. He's taken on his party. And I bumped into him at the White House at the Hanukkah party. Boy, am I being stereotypical or what, Rich? But nonetheless, he was a very good guy. And he's a fairly moderate Democrat as far as Democrats go. You know, it's not like these Bernie Sanders types. So I wanted to point that out, too. Uh-oh. Let me see. I don't know if I... Let me do the Electoral College, maybe the third hour, when we don't have a guest, so I can go through it. And you're like, thank God. No, you're going to really want to know about this. Like, this is, first of all, this is my strength. Not the Electoral College per se, every single word in the Constitution. You're in the right place at the right time. Every single word in the Declaration. You're in the right place at the right time. There's not a host that knows more about those documents, the history behind them, the men behind them, the Revolutionary War, the pre-Revolutionary War, technically, post-Revolutionary War. You're in the right place, and we're going to continue to share that information with you, as I have really throughout my career. But I want you to really understand the Electoral College, why it's so important, and why the Democrats are hell-bent on destroying it. So we'll save that for hour three, I think. That'll just whet your appetite. All right, Mark, come on. Seriously. Do things a little differently here, and people always come up to me, and they're very, very happy that we do. So Mondami's announcing his first city-owned grocery store. Yes, we're back at that in the Bronx today. In the Bronx today. Here we go. Cut four, go.
0: It is going to be a 20,000 square foot location, and its ambition is perfectly placed at the peninsula, which will house 740 units of 100% affordable housing by the time that it's fully built. And as we heard from Jeannie...
26: You know, we call that public housing. That's never been tried before, has it, Rich? And they're just beautiful. And so the people who get it for free destroy it because they don't have any investments in the place. They just figure it's theirs. Mayor gave it to them, stole money from somebody else. So you're going to have free housing and free food. How long can that last? And the only way he's going to be able to do any of that is because of what, America? Capitalism. Who's going to build the housing? We're going to get bureaucrats out of the Department of Widgets? No, I don't think so. Capitalism makes socialism possible. Don't get me wrong. Socialism is anti-capitalism, and it is destructive of capitalism. But without the products, the technology, the materiel, the techniques, and on and on and all, created by commerce, the market system, capitalism, there could be no socialism. There's nothing to redistribute. And that's what they find out. When you smother successful people, you destroy the innovation, you destroy the motivation, you destroy capital investment and R&D and all the rest. What do you get? Cuba. Poverty. Poverty. And these aren't theories that I'm giving you. They're realities with real human beings. And then when people get hungry and they get angry, what do you get next? Martial law. A police state. You lose your civil liberties because you exist for the government. Let me ask you a question. I'm serious about this. He's opening these government stores, right? Has he asked the potential customers what they want? Has he? What do you want in your government stores? He could care less. It's going to be this, and that's it. And he knows there's enough private stores that will fill in the gaps. But 100% affordable housing, 740 units. How many people live in and around New York? I know they're fleeing by the bunch, but about 8 million, give or take, Rich, something like that? So he's going to have 740 free housing units? How far is that going to go? It's so stupid. This guy's such a moron. Now we have actresses and actors at the premiere of the anti-capitalist film I Love Boosters. They were there last week, going on about how capitalism is the greatest evil on earth. Hat Tip Refinery 29 on X. Listen to this one. Cut 5. Go.
1: Thing that annoys you the most about capitalism.
2: Oh, my God.
26: Millionaire.
2: It's a long list. Where do I start?
3: The only people that really benefit are the top 0.003%.
5: Agreed. It's very simple. It's just way too imbalanced. There's no way you need to have all that damn money if people out here in KE.
2: Capitalism is a system of evil that is oppressing all of us in a hamster race in which the majority of people cannot win.
3: How do you figure out
26: how do we birth such stupid people? Seriously. Incredibly stupid. There they are in their gowns and their expensive suits and shoes. They have their hairdos. They, you know, prim and proper, and they're coming out of hotels $1,200 a night, or they're coming out of their apartments $4, $5, $7 million, whatever it is, getting out of their expensive cars, and they're just trashing the system that provided them. Is there anything more useless than an actor and an actress? I'm just being honest. What do they create? Entertainment. Okay, but they don't create life and death stuff. They don't. I'm just saying. And so for them, It's like Mondana. They don't know how you even get a pencil. They don't know how you create anything. And you got to listen to this. This crap. How wonderful government is. If I had my way, they'd all have to spend 1 month. 1 month, that's all, in North Korea. See how that works out. I have a better idea. They so love it. 1 month in Gaza with their Hamas friends. Or in the part of Lebanon controlled by Hezbollah. Let's see if they even get out. Go ahead.
7: Capitalism work for everyone when you kind of need someone to be poor for someone to be rich. I don't know.
26: Actually, you don't need somebody to be poor for somebody to be rich. Actually, you don't. That's not how it works. You're an ignoramus in all languages. Go ahead.
10: You think that putting other people down is the only way that you can win?
26: What?
11: Okay, well, we're in late-stage capitalism, so if you don't love it, it's almost over.
27: The unfairness of the entire system.
10: The idea that we can't all win together, I hate that. That's what comes from this all, you know, because we can. Why not?
2: Well, the currency is made up. Credit is made up. Debt is made up. Why do people have student debt?
28: Why are we all grinding? Why are we all working so hard to make money for who? Who is this for?
2: My rant is that capitalism is the greatest evil in the world. But, like, the people that are like, oh, but, like, don't you enjoy the nice things?
26: Don't they all sound like Valley Girls or something, Rich? Capitalism is in the final stages, said another genius. Socialism is so great. They want to go to the best restaurants. They want to be the first at the hottest plays.

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7: We are finally starting to learn more things we can do to keep our brains sharp as we age. A lot of people think crossword puzzles or Sudoku might do the trick, but the science doesn't really bear that out. What one recent study found, though, was that a certain type of brain training seems to have a significant impact on cognition as we get older. It wasn't memory or even problem-solving tasks that moved the needle. It was an interactive computerized game that tested the ability to recognize two separate images in faster and faster sequences. It's what we call a task of divided attention, in which you don't have a conscious strategy on how to improve. That's according to the study's lead author. You're just trying to do the best you can to figure out how to divide your attention. Now, the game in this study was called Double Decision. If you want to find it and try it out yourself. I'm Dr. Sanjay Gupta, helping you live a better life.
8: When we talk about Israel, we're not just talking about a place. We're talking about a people connected to a promise made by God, one he has never broken, and one that continues even today. Because God's character doesn't change. What he begins, he sustains. What he promises, he fulfills. Right now in Israel, families run to shelters as sirens sound. 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

0: Yeah, it's a pleasure to have Dave McCormick on, Senator from Pennsylvania. How are you doing, my friend?
1: Hey, Mark, how are you?
0: Doing great. How's the wife?
1: Oh, she's... I can't keep up with her. She's running all over God's creations, but she's doing a great job, and I'm real proud of her. I'm still known around town as Dina Powell's husband.
0: Well, I know the feeling. Not that I'm Dina Powell's husband, Julie Strauss's husband. You understand what I mean.
1: I sure do.
0: So, Senator, you and Fetterman are pretty close, aren't you? Quite friendly?
1: We are. You know, he campaigned against me, and I didn't know him at all. I didn't know what to expect. And we met for the first time during the campaign at the 5-year anniversary of the Tree of Life. And we both live in Pittsburgh. I live in Squirrel Hill, right around the corner from the Tree of Life. And we shared words, and then after the campaign, I went to see him, and we sat down and talked. And you know, I think this near-death experience, Mark,

0: with almost losing his life with that stroke, he said, listen, I don't have any appetite for the nonsense. He said, let's look for ways to help Pennsylvania together. Where we disagree, we'll disagree thoughtfully and just move on. And he has become a good friend. I really trust him and like him. And he's been, an incredibly strong voice for America's strength in the world, a supporter of Israel, and the strongest voice against anti-Semitism. And he and I have found a lot of common ground on those topics.
1: And, he gave me his number, and I don't talk to him all the time, but every now and then. He's really quite down to earth, isn't he?
0: Oh, yeah. No, he's just what he thinks he says. And, he is unwilling to bend. He's unwilling to yield to the lunatics that are, growing in influence in his party. And, he always says to me, he makes it clear. He said, I'm the senior senator from Pennsylvania. Yeah. and he's just willing to speak out. And, people ask me, what's he going to do? Is he going to be a Democrat or Republican? I've never asked him. I know is that, of the 50 states, I bet that we have one of the closest relationships. And, even though we're from different parties and we disagree on a lot of things, we've found a good path forward.
1: So we have another pause with Iran. I suspect it's not going to last forever, but you never know. What do you make of all this?
0: Well, first, I think people get lost in this, that you see the media and the rhetoric. We just have to start with what has occurred. Right. Number one, this is a regime that is the biggest sponsor state terror, killed more Americans than any other regime, was seeking a nuclear weapon, had said it wanted to kill the great Satan. After Midnight Hammer, what happened? They went back to rebuilding their ballistic missile program and they're restarting their nuclear program. And so this just couldn't stand. President Trump, in his term, Iran was going to have a ballistic missile capable of delivering a nuclear weapon into the United States. That is the reality. And they said they didn't have a ballistic missile that was capable. And then we saw them land a missile in Diego Garcia, 2,500 miles. So they were on that path. That's the first point. Second point, the campaign. We're in a new phase here. The first phase was, by any measure, wildly successful at destroying their missiles, their drones, their launchers, their manufacturing capability. People are questioning the success of this. I was in the first Gulf War, which was said at the time, Mark, as you recall, this is the greatest, most successful war ever. That was 6 weeks. In those 6 weeks, we lost 90 aircraft. There were 200 Americans killed in action, including 7 of them that were from my unit. There were another 200 or 300 that were killed in training and in accidents. And there were another 300 or 400 that were severely wounded. And that was the most successful war. Well, this has been, by any measure, far more effective as a military campaign than that. But now we're at phase two. And we have to achieve the objectives, which is we've got to have the Iranians give up their enriched uranium, give up a path to a nuclear weapon, and the strait has to be open. And, I think President Trump, in his heart, truly hopes that they hoped there was a peaceful path. I think we all know that we probably trust anything the Iranians would say, but I think he would wait for an off-ramp, and they have shown again and again duplicity, lying, an unwillingness to yield. And so, unfortunately, we're going to have to go to another chapter of using our military capability to accomplish those objectives. But I think the bottom line is, and I think the president's clear on this, we cannot have another path to a nuclear weapon, and we're going to have to solve that one way or the other.
1: Pardon me. Helps if I turn the mic on. Why do you think the Democrats, almost to a man or woman, are so outspoken and in very nasty ways about what the president is trying to do here? I mean, it seems so commonsensical to me.
0: Well, I think a couple things. I mean, there's an enormous hypocrisy. Democrats have been saying for decades Iran can't have a nuclear weapon. Now confronted with the reality that they were on a path to a nuclear weapon, and a leader who for the first time is willing to have the courage to go take that capability away, they're doing a couple things. They're first of all saying that the campaign's not been effective. Second, it's almost like they're wishing for the president and America to fail. And, on my worst day, Mark, I certainly was no fan of President Biden or President Obama. I disagree with many of the things, but I certainly never wished for America to fail. I never wished for the president to fail. That's un-American. It's unpatriotic. And so I think this Trump derangement syndrome is a real thing. And I think anything he does, they want it to fail. And but in this case, this isn't like, a change in the tax code. This is existential. If we fail at this and Iran gets a nuclear weapon, then we know what they're going to do with it because they've told us. And that's why it's baffling to me, too. I also think it reflects it's not a fringe. I think the mainstream of the Democratic Party is anti-Israel and anti-Semitic. And, you can't be someone who's pro-Israel and survive in the Democratic Party today. And then, my friend John Fetterman is suffering the wrath of the lefties because of that.
1: I want to touch on that a little bit more when we return, Senator. And also, you've introduced the Unlock American Energy and Jobs Act. I want to get into that, too. We'll be right back with the great Pennsylvania Senator Dave McCormick.
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21: A better life with Dr. Sanjay Gupta.
22: You know, I watched a video the other day about kids getting landlines at home. We haven't had a landline in my house in I can't even tell you how long. But seeing these parents about my age being teleported back to their own childhoods, a simpler time before screens, was really powerful. And as for the kids, they sat and had conversations with their grandparents without multitasking or being distracted by a screen. I thought this was a great way to have kids stay in touch with family members and friends without getting sucked into the smartphone era too young. Of course, you need other people close by to hop on board as well if this is something that's going to work. Perhaps most important, I realized, these relics can be a great conversation starter with your children. You can talk about what it really means to be connected in this day and age. things have changed a lot. I'm Dr. Sanjay Gupta, helping you live a better life.
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1: Here, the great Pennsylvania Senator, Dave McCormick. Dave McCormick, Iran and China. China didn't seem to be all that worked up about Iran, did they, or am I missing something?
2: Yeah, it's interesting. I was not sure what we'd see out of the summit either. I think this is one of those areas where, you know, posturing notwithstanding, we're very aligned. You know, the United States cannot tolerate Iran with a nuclear weapon. China doesn't want Iran with a nuclear weapon. The difference between the United States and China, however, is that the United States, under Trump's leadership, is energy dominant. We don't need the Strait of Hormuz, nor do we need Iran to be energy dominant. We have more energy than we use. China is highly dependent on Iran. So China wants the Strait open as well. So President Trump said, I don't need any help. My reading of that was, listen, he knows that China needs this as much, if not more, than we do in terms of opening up the Strait, and that there's leverage there for us. And so I thought that was an interesting development. And, you know, listen, when you're dealing with President Trump, he's negotiating on a lot of different levels at the same time. But my sense of that was China is going to be helpful. And the reason being is it's in their interest to do so. And they're suffering all sorts of economic jeopardy because of what's happening in the Middle East right now.
1: And also their military, at least at the highest levels. I mean, he's kind of blown that out, hasn't he? They have to reconstitute it.
2: Yeah, he's taken up on a couple of different generations of military leadership. You know, listen, I think we, you know, this always happens in sports too. This always happened to me on the wrestling mat. You'd walk out there and you see the best side of your adversary, the best side of your opponent. You know, in many people's minds here, China is an 800-pound gorilla. Mm-hmm. China is a real adversary. We should not take anything China does lightly. But China has all sorts of problems. China has problems with its economy, which is heavily subsidized. It's not an innovation economy, and it's trying to bring hundreds of millions of people out of horrible, abject poverty. We in the United States have all the tools to win in any sort of war or competition with China, but it depends on what we do. We have to do the things that ensure America's ongoing innovation, ongoing leadership in its military, ongoing health of its democracy. So the future of this competition with China is in our hands more than what China does. And I think the president knows that. And that's why you're seeing all this focus on bringing home the basic core of advanced manufacturing, of semiconductors, all the things that we need here in America to chart our future. And I think China's got more struggles, more challenges than people realize.
1: In Taiwan, I mean, we can't just surrender Taiwan for a multitude of reasons, but including the fact they make these chips that everybody needs, right?
2: Listen, our longstanding policy with Taiwan is, in my opinion, the right one, which is we absolutely oppose any unilateral effort to change the status quo. We support Taiwan's right to self-determination, and that is the posture the president's taken. And China said the things that it's always going to take, always says regarding Taiwan. But I think the most important thing we can do is just continue to build our strength, because peace through strength, our adversaries respect strength, and for the first time, listen, in decades, what President Trump has reestablished is deterrence. So when you watch what happened in Venezuela, when you watch what happened with Iran, when the American president now speaks and says, don't do that, I think the world looked differently than it did a few years ago under President Obama, because he's willing to follow through on what he says he's going to do.
1: What do you make of this torrent of Jew hatred and anti-Semitism and Israel hatred here? I mean, it's way, way out of the closet now.
2: Mark, I'm not Jewish. But what happened to me on October 7th was two recognitions. One, it was a surprise attack of such brutality, such viciousness, that I went soon after and walked through Kfar Azah and other places and saw firsthand what had happened. And you're dealing with barbarians, and a recognition you live 600 meters away from people who want to slit your throat in the middle of the night. And so really strengthened my support for Israel on eliminating that threat from Hamas and its a threat in the region. But the second surprise attack that happened soon after October 7th was this rise of anti-Semitism. I don't think even my Jewish friends, who we all know anti-Semitism lurked beneath the surface, but the degree, the ferocity of it, the viciousness of it on college campuses, University of Pennsylvania, University of Pittsburgh. I'm a kid on my campaign who had a Jewish flag on his backpack and a McCormick hat got attacked walking across campus. I mean, these encampments on Penn's campus, I walked through them. This was the most intimidating thing. So we have to recognize that that this is truly pervasive, and it's not just on college campuses. A lot of that is pervasive and stimulated by outside groups, outside funding coming into the United States. But this is meant to really tear apart at the fabric of our country, and we shouldn't underestimate it in any way. And I think there's only one way to deal with it, which is to be brutal back in stamping out the anti-Semitism. And, you know, you and I talked about it at the time. That's one of the reasons I think I was the first person to call for firing Liz McGill. Mm-hmm. And, you know, you just can't tolerate ambiguity around this. You have to stamp it out everywhere you see it.
1: Tell us about the Unlock American Energy and Jobs Act.
2: This was a piece of legislation that I introduced 2 weeks ago. Listen, I mean, Pennsylvania and America are on fire in terms of energy dominance. You know, I visited a couple sites, tens of thousands of jobs, coal-fired plants being transitioned to gas-fired plants. This morning went to Three Mile Island, which there's the reactor there is being restarted by Constellation Energy. It's going to put 845 megawatts on the grid for Pennsylvania.
1: That's great.
2: So it's happening. It's happening. It's incredible, Mark. But it's still to this day, it takes about 6 years to get a permit for a pipeline, for a new rig of some sort, for a new energy project. And what's happening is the environmental activists are using laws like the Clean Water Act, which there's a legitimate, you know, we got to make sure we keep clean water, but they hijack the law and they litigate and they stretch it out. So no reasonable business person could wait. That we had three pipelines canceled in Pennsylvania since 2019. So what this legislation does, it's the most common sense thing. It says for your energy projects, you have to review them and approve them in a year. If you're going to approve it or disapprove it, it has to happen in a year, not 5-6 years. Once an approval is given, it can't be litigated. It's final. So if you're a business person and you go through process and you start to invest your money, you can't have a Joe Biden or a new EPA overturn the decision that was made previously. And third, if you're going to disapprove a project, then you have to give a written justification of how that project violated the law. Those are the three basic premises. And if we could pass this, and I hope we can, it'll unlock $1.5 trillion that are sitting in the sidelines in America to invest in energy. I told President Trump, this isn't energy policy, Mr. President. It's of course that. This is economic policy. This is going to stimulate so much activity. And it's already happening. This will accelerate it. I mean, I literally go to these job sites. We cannot in Pennsylvania get enough welders, electricians, steam fitters, pipe fitters. These are jobs where people make more than $100,000 a year. They've got opportunity as far as the eye can see. So AI is going to be incredibly disruptive, and we got to recognize that and deal with it. But there's a lot of people who build things that are going to have more work than they can take for many years to come.
1: Let me ask you a final thing. The Philadelphia shipyard, where my father worked, God bless his soul, when he was very, very young, they're bringing that back online, and then you got to train the people on how to build ships, right?
2: It's remarkable. First of all, what a tragedy. Yeah. We have less than 1% of global shipmaking in America. That's how bad it's going. We just let this wither just stupid, dumb leadership over many decades. But the Koreans, Hanwha, bought the Philadelphia shipyard. And this is based, I give President Trump a lot of credit for his focus on shipbuilding. Because of that, they are in the process of investing $5 billion to start 5,000 new jobs. These are great jobs. It's going to go from one ship a year to 20 ships a year. And then we'll see if we can get more. They're looking at buying or building new dry docks. I mean, the Philadelphia port, that whole area, if you haven't been there lately, Mark, it's unbelievable. There's a cruise line there that just opened. There's the Philadelphia shipyard. There's Rhodes, which is a submarine component manufacturer, which President Trump's doubled down on submarines. That whole part of Philadelphia, fantastic. And why Pennsylvania? Well, in part because of the great workforce, skilled workers like your dad, that are capable of building things. And that Philadelphia shipyard is going to be it's a gem. It's coming on fire.
1: Well, it's a fascinating state. It's got so many different parts to it. Excuse me, geographies, backgrounds, and so forth and so on. And you're doing a fantastic job there, Dave. And we want to wish you and your wife all the best. And thank you for doing these things, and God bless you, my friend.
2: Yes, sir. Thanks for having me, Mr. Julie, and I look forward to seeing you soon.
1: Amen. You too. You too. God bless. Guy is terrific. Absolutely. Look, I've been around politics and government a long time. He's very unique. And Pennsylvania is a very exciting state. It really is. Pennsylvania is a mirror into the rest of the country, except it's a little more blue-collar than the rest of the country. It's got the highest per capita union membership of any state in the country, but then again, it's got a lot of blue-collar workers who aren't necessarily union. It's got farm areas, agriculture areas, obviously, several big cities and so forth. Just that I love Pennsylvania. It's where I'm from. I'm biased, but I really do. I love the state. The governor sucks. He's just terrible. He's a fake, a fraud, and a phony. And Fetterman's the kind of Democrat that should do well in Pennsylvania under the circumstances, because Pennsylvania is not a radical left state. Just not. There are radical left elements to it, like in Philadelphia and a few places, but it's not a radical left state. The Democrats are very patriotic. Many of them are veterans. Many of them are blue-collar workers. Kind of people you need. Summertime expenses, well, they include things like camp, maybe vacation, maybe saving and preparing for tuition. If you don't send your kids to government schools or you want to send them to college or university, be very careful about how you do that. And then you think to yourself, well, how am I going to pay for all this stuff? I've already got big debt, got a decent job, but, you know, we got to live our lives here. 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

NBC News, two senior law enforcement officials briefed on the investigation, and a federal law enforcement official identified Kane Clark, 17, and Caleb Valquez, V-A-Z-Q-U-E-Z, 18, as the suspects in today's shooting at the Islamic Center of San Diego. Previously, law enforcement officials said suspects died of self-inflicted gunshot wounds. No motive has been provided. However, investigators are examining possible anti-Islamic writings found in the car where police found the dead suspects, two senior law enforcement officials said. That's all we know. That's all we got. You know, in a world drowning in compromise and confusion, one ministry stands out above all others. One ministry is still preaching the uncompromised word of God without apology. Hagee Ministries. Every day they blast the full gospel across the planet, powerful radio and television broadcasts that reach millions, tens of millions. You know, explosive social media that's reaching the next generations where they live, rock-solid Christian education programs, a website loaded with biblical truth, a daily e-devotional that feeds the soul and believers everywhere. Look how they're putting this ministry to such fantastic use. And then look at these other people with podcasts and platforms and how horrid they are and the things that they say. The Hagee family is very special, very special. This is the real thing, straight from the Bible, straight from the heart of Pastors John and Matt Hagee. But none of it happens by accident. It takes support, takes resources, it takes you. We must keep this work going strong for children and grandchildren. The next generation desperately needs to hear the unfiltered, unapologetic truth. You might say, Mark, but you're Jewish. That's right, I am. And we talk about Pastor Hagee as being my pastor. It's a little tongue-in-cheek, but I'll tell you what. This man is biblical, he is honorable, and he is a fighter. Excuse me, a fighter. And we adore the Hagee family. 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
8: Tragedy in San Diego. I'm Ted Lindner, Fox News. This is two gunmen opened fire at a mosque on Monday in San Diego. More details emerging about the suspects. Fox's Kristen Goodwin.
9: San Diego Police Chief Scott Wall says a mother reported her teenage son missing this morning, saying she believed he was suicidal and had taken several of her weapons.
10: She also said that her son was with a companion and that they were dressed in camo.
9: Noting soon after, police responded to the Islamic Center of San Diego, finding 3 men, including a security guard, fatally shot, and the teenage suspects dead in a vehicle nearby with self-inflicted gunshot wounds.
10: We're in the process of serving search warrants that will continue tonight and on into the days ahead.
9: The incident is being investigated as a hate crime. Kristen Goodwin, Fox News.
8: President Trump had warned Iran the clock is ticking and warned of military action today, but the president says he'll hold off on any fresh strikes, citing serious negotiations. Fox's Alexandria Hoff.
11: In an afternoon Truth Social post, the president credits the leaders of Qatar, Saudi Arabia, and the UAE for requesting the U.S. hold off on a scheduled attack of Iran, writing, in their opinion, as great leaders and allies, a deal will be made, which will be very acceptable to the United States of America, as well as all countries in the Middle East and beyond. This deal will include, importantly, no nuclear weapons for Iran. But the Iranians want to talk about nuclear capabilities after an agreement to end hostilities has been made. Iranian officials confirmed that an updated proposal has been passed through Pakistani mediators to the Trump administration. Axios reports that the amended plan lacked detailed commitments to suspend uranium enrichment or commitments to hand over nuclear material.
8: And 2 people are dead, thousands displaced after a powerful earthquake struck southern China Monday. The 5.2 magnitude quake toppling buildings, triggering landslides and disrupting train service. 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
23: 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Our number, 877-381-3811, 877-381-3811. I want to have some fun. I think I'm the only one who can make fun out of something like the Electoral College, Mr. Producer. But it will be fun. Be very, very intriguing, I think. So what happened? What is this Electoral College? The liberal left and the Democrats tell us it was created out of slavery, support for slavery. Of course, it had nothing to do with slavery, not one thing to do with slavery. The Articles of Confederation were a disaster. The new national government could not raise funds directly, couldn't tax. It had to rely on states. States were withholding funds. So they couldn't make their payments. They couldn't pay their debt at the national level. Couldn't build a military. Couldn't do even the things, as limited as they were, that they needed to do. And a lot of the founders were worried about this. They were worried about it because they were up against very powerful countries, both economically and militarily. Britain, France, Spain, others. So they felt we needed to get our act together in terms of commerce especially, and then the growth would flow from there. So Madison called a meeting that was held in Annapolis. The problem was that not enough of the states sent delegates. Well, that didn't work. And so he decided he'd really push for a bigger meeting and really to get the states to send delegates, and they'd have that meeting in Philadelphia, which would become famously after the fact known as the Constitutional Convention in Philadelphia. In fact, in the same exact building where they had drafted and debated several drafts of the Declaration of Independence. Same building, Pennsylvania Assembly Building, which was in Philadelphia, obviously. Well, they were only there about 5 months, you know, and they started this Constitution literally from scratch. They looked very carefully at what other governments had done. They looked very carefully, and especially at British history. But they didn't want a parliament. They couldn't create a parliament. We had states, and states would have to ratify this Constitution if it were adopted at the Constitutional Convention. So states kept most of their sovereignty and authority. The individuals kept most of their sovereignty and authority. And they were trying to create a national government that would nurture the individual, that would respect the rights of the states, their sovereignty, but at the same time be a real national government. And they created these offices. Now, they didn't create a parliament. They created a legislature, a Congress, and then they decided it should be bicameral. Why? Why do we have a House of Representatives, and every 2 years the people vote directly, and a Senate, which originally, every 6 years, but the states determine how the senators will be picked. They could have elections, or they could be picked by the state legislatures, and early on, most of them were chosen by the state legislatures. And why are there two senators for every state? The House of Representatives is based on what? The apportionment of seats based on population. So the big states have more seats. But if you left it at that, the little states would say, you know what, we're not joining this United States because we're not united with them. We're a small state with a small population, or a big state with a small population, and we have no real legislative representation. They said, okay. Two senators from every state. And the Senate will have some unique responsibilities that the House doesn't have, like on treaties. And those senators will be there representing their states. Now, the people of the states, but mostly the states, and mostly particularly the state legislatures. So this is how they broke up power. This is how they made sure it was inclusive. A bicameral Congress. The House is directly elected. The Senate is determined by the states. Now, they had a big problem. They were creating this office of the president. They needed it to be strong enough so it meant something, and yet not too strong because they just fought a king, a monarchy. So in addition to determining the powers of the office of the president, and then the vice president has very few powers, how do we choose this person? Well, there were a couple of proposals, and they were determined to be problematic. You couldn't have a direct election of a president. Why? Well, they were concerned about factions, about foreign powers coming in and influencing it, that it would disunite the country with all these different factions fighting for the presidency and so forth. And you couldn't have direct elections. Why else? Because the most populated states would have all this power. The least populated states would have no power. Like Delaware, the first state. Tiny population. Versus, say, a New York or a Virginia or a Pennsylvania. And so they had to come up with a methodology and accounting system that included the entirety of the 13 states, former colonies, to ensure that they all had representation, that the states didn't feel left out, and that the people in the states didn't feel left out by the bigger states. So what do you do? Absolute genius is what you, is what they did. It was Sherman, too. They said, okay, here's what we're going to do. We're going to count how many members of the House of Representatives a state gets, how it's apportioned, plus the two senators. Two senators for every state, no matter what the population is, no matter how big or small they are. And this Senate will be different than the House. So Delaware gets two senators plus one representative. That's three electoral college votes. Three. Now, bigger state, the New York or what have you, they have two senators also. They get two, and also the number of House members. I don't know what it was originally, but let's pretend it's seven or something. And they get seven. So they have a total of nine electoral college votes. Delaware is a total of three, maybe it was 12. I don't, it doesn't matter. Just giving this as an example. So the people in the state, they're not voting directly for a president. Whoever gets the most votes, those votes go to an electoral college selected by each party. And so if you get more votes for the, let's say, the Republican, back then it wasn't necessarily Democrat, but the Whig or whatever, but let's play along with today. So if the Republican gets more votes than the Democrats, then the Republican slate of electors chooses the president. And in every instance in our history, they've chosen in the state the person who's gotten the most votes. So if Donald Trump got the most votes, let's say the Republican electors, they throw all their electoral votes towards Donald Trump. And they're all sent to the archivist of the United States, and he adds them up and so forth and so on. Now, the reason for the Electoral College is so the country doesn't split apart. So the states that produce the food, the oil, and so forth and so on, they're not left out. Those are crucially important states, right? Crucially important. They're not left out. And yet the states with the bigger population, they still have somewhat more muscle, but they're not so big, so overwhelming, that the little states don't matter. And so you have the Electoral College, and you need to get a majority of the Electoral College votes to be president of the United States. That's why you see presidents campaigning in Maine. You got two there. Total of four with the two senators, two House seats. I go, yeah, I need those four because it could be a close election. Now, what would happen if we didn't have the Electoral College? It would be a direct vote, right? Now, what's the problem with that? Well, what did I just say? No presidential candidate would ever campaign in the low population states, ever. Because there's just not enough people in Wyoming, Montana, North Dakota, South Dakota, Delaware, Rhode Island, to add up to anything that a mid-sized state population would add up to. So you'd be cutting out, one figure says you would only need 15 of these big states, or the states with the biggest populations to win, most of which would lean Democrat. I calculate 12 states. So let's take the 15 states. That means 35 states would be irrelevant, Mr. Producer. You wouldn't need those 35 states. You'd need

0: because California came in very, very heavy for Hillary Clinton. Now, does California get to choose the president? So many other states are irrelevant? Now, more to think about. The governor of Virginia, who is a reckless liar and deceitful individual, one of the first things she did is she said, we are going to support the compact, the National Voter Initiative, the compact of the states. Now, what does that mean for the people of Virginia? I'm just taking it out as an event, as an example. That means, let's assume Virginia is a Republican, mostly Republican state. That means if Donald Trump wins the state of Virginia, and he's supposed to get the Electoral College votes, right? The deal is, if Hillary Clinton wins the popular vote, the governor will assign the Electoral College votes not to the person who won the state in Virginia, but to the person who won nationwide, so the Democrat delegates would be selected. Do you understand what I'm saying, Rich? So in other words, you disenfranchise your own voters under the claim, the righteous claim, that you're going to make sure the person who got the most votes nationwide will get the Electoral College vote, excuse me, will get the support of Virginia. Now, what happens if the Republican wins the popular vote? Can the governor decide not to give them the delegates? It's possible. So you create all these significant problems, lawsuits up the wazoo, because the Democrats figure if they can have a direct popular vote, they will win more times than they will lose. And that's why they want you to believe in the direct popular vote, where you really campaign in 12 to 15 states, and most of the other states are ignored. And not only most of the other states, the rural part of the states you are campaigning in, they will be ignored too. So it's the metropolitan areas that carry the states. Not all, obviously, but a lot of these states. And that's all that's going to matter. And most of these metropolitan areas are controlled by what party? The Democrats. The Democrats, remember, don't do anything out of altruism for the betterment of the country. They do everything for power. That's why I wrote that last book on power. It's for power. So they oppose the Electoral College, not because it's fair, not because it's one man, one vote. Obviously, that's not the case if you live in a state that has a small population, or where the governor has said, I don't care what the vote is in my state, I'm going to give the Electoral College votes to the person who wins the popular vote nationally. Obviously, they don't care about you. One other thing. How do you change the Constitution without amending the Constitution? Now, that's pretty obvious, right? Just because the states called a compact, that's not, you can't do that. But they'll never get two-thirds vote of the House and the Senate, because there's too many states that will be left out of that process. And they'll certainly never get three-fourths of the vote of the state legislatures, which is the only way you can adopt an amendment. They certainly won't get that. So what do the Democrats say? Who cares? We'll have a compact of the states. What are you going to do about it? Well, we'll go to the Supreme Court, right? Great. Well, we're going to change that, too. We're going to put more Supreme Court justices on there who will do what we tell them to do, who will be ideologically in line with us. So you go to the Supreme Court all you want. We've just changed the way we elect our presidents. We've changed fundamentally how this country is supposed to work. We've changed the court. And we are going to be a one-party country forevermore, because they have other ideas, too. I'll be right back.
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10: There's something I'd like to talk to you about today, something that's been circulating on the internet that's become a real problem. Deep fake videos of me endorsing products that I've never even heard of and I have no relationship with whatsoever. Let me tell you clearly, these videos are scams. They are designed to take your money. Now, a couple things you should keep in mind. If something sounds too good to be true, it probably is. When you look at these videos, if they don't seem natural, if there's something off about them, the audio or the video, it's probably AI generated. And if you come across something that does pique your interest, see if you can find evidence of it from other sources. I promise you this, if I discover something incredible that you need to know about, I'm going to talk about it somewhere that you can easily find, not on some shady social media site. I'm Dr. Sanjay Gupta, helping you live a better life.
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Memorial Day, we're going to replay that in the Electoral College, because I know it's a little complicated, but just understand that the Electoral College has kept this country unified since the beginning, and it ensures that people who live in smaller populated states or rural areas in highly populated states have a say in their government. And if we go to a national direct vote, like they're talking about, you'll have no representation whatsoever. And that's why the Democrats are always trying to do things to create more Democrats and to empower Democrats, whether it's redistribution of wealth. A lot of that money goes from Democrats, mostly Republicans, the Democrats, right? That's why people who come into the country newly, they try and get them registered to vote and give them amnesty and so forth. That's why they favor birthright citizenship. That's why they're shipping people in the last 4 years under Biden into the country. They don't care about assimilation or anything else. And one of the things they plan to do that nobody's talking about is massive amnesty. Massive amnesty. That's why they brought 20 million people into the country illegally. They don't care who they are. They don't care where they're from. They don't care if they assimilate into our country or not. They don't care. Which is why all these reprobates run as Democrats. And why Republicans try to push people like this out of their party. Lots more. I'll be right back.

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8: Getting your heart broken can be really rough. It'll happen to most of us at some point in our lives. It's not just an emotional experience, it's a physical one too. Often described as getting the wind knocked out of you, a knot in your stomach, trouble sleeping. I recently spoke about this with Dr. Yoram Yovel, a psychiatrist and neuroscientist. He was on my podcast, Chasing Life. Now, he told me heartbreak doesn't have to last forever. And while your inclination might be to withdraw, isolate, and shut down, it's often the opposite of what supports healing. One of the things that helps us the most is reconnecting to other people you love. And the reverse is also true, he said. If someone you care about is struggling, don't give up on them. You hold the power to comfort loved ones that are in deep physical or emotional distress. I'm Dr. Sanjay Gupta, helping you live a better life.
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1: Oh, yeah. We love our friends at Chapter. Here's the thing. If you're turning 65 or if you're older, then I know you're like me and you're getting bombarded with Medicare spam. Now, a little bit now, and then it starts picking up in the summer, and then you get whacked hard, don't you, in the fall. But what's important is to get ahead of this. You don't have to wait till then. There are things you can do right now. It's annoying, all the confusing mailers and robocalls, the ads targeted to you everywhere you watch and listen, and then they all claim different things. You know what we need going through this process, you and I both, is real honest help from someone who is knowledgeable. And I'll tell you something, God's honest truth, I made a call today to these folks, and we're on my way to doing further analysis of what I've actually have, Medicare, prescription coverage, and major medical, and the usual medical, and all the rest of it. It's very confusing, but these people have it down to a science. And they want to make this stage of your life less stressful, starting with a Medicare plan that actually fits your needs. And they ask you about that. Okay, your doctors, you have specialists. What are your particular problems that you know of right now? And what kind of medicines do you take? And all the rest of it. Very thorough. And you don't have to wait till this fall to educate yourself, because if you do, you're going to get caught in a crush. So this is a very, very important matter for those of you who are 65 or older, to get it right so you get the proper health coverage. And that includes all aspects of health care at the right cost, right? So dial #250 and say the keyword Medicare help. That's #250. Say the keyword Medicare help. And they'll talk you through where you are and what the best options are for you. Again, that's #250. The keyword Medicare help. You might be comfortable with the plan you have, but you may not be getting the best plan for the money. And they check all the plans nationwide. So don't wait. A call with Chapter is free. Takes under 20 minutes to get started. You can even call them right now. Get in the queue. And they're ready to help you. That's #250. Say the keyword Medicare help. Again, #250. Say the keyword Medicare help. I can't tell you how many people I talk to who say they don't feel like they understand what they did and they need really, really top help in the future, and this is how you get it. I can tell you I have a family member where the advice that we got was very poor, and I myself didn't get the greatest advice, and I'm using Chapter right now. I'm using Chapter right now. So I want to personally suggest it to you, because I think you will, I think you'll appreciate it too. I mean, it's a brilliant, brilliant service, a brilliant idea, and again, they check all the plans nationally. All right, let's see what we got here, folks. I can't believe how time flies here. Maybe it's because I love you, I love doing radio, I love our affiliates, I love the whole thing. I really do. All right, let's see who's out there. Let's take a few calls, shall we? Yes, we can. Let's take Ann Wilkes-Barre, Pennsylvania. How are you, Ann?
2: Oh, Mark, I am so fine, and thank you so much for taking my phone call.
1: Thank you.
2: I just got, like, three different points to make, and I'm going to try and make it real quick because I know I don't want to waste your time, Mark.
1: You're good.
2: These elites in Hollywood. Thank you. These elites in Hollywood,
1: yeah.
2: Okay?
1: Yeah.
2: That, you know, what, they said 0.003% of the top wage earners, you know, are basically stealing the country. If it wasn't for them, they wouldn't have jobs. If it wasn't for them, they wouldn't have cell phones and fancy dresses and fancy cars. That's
1: and they wouldn't
2: one.
1: Be able to make the demands 100% on the salaries they want to make movies and TV and commercials,
2: right.
1: The clothes they want, the homes they want, on and on and on. But isn't it sick to hear how stupid these people are?
2: They're so stupid. I mean, they're stupid because they talk about this stuff while they're wearing it, while they're driving it, while they're living it every single day. Our country was built on capitalism, Mark.
1: Mm-hmm.
2: So now here's my second point.
1: But let me just say, I explain to people when they what is capitalism? Capitalism is commerce. It's that simple. It's commerce. And it's not created by some mastermind who wrote a book or had theories like a Marxist. It has been a spontaneous method since the beginning of mankind. It's commerce. That's all it is. And so they want the government to control commerce. Well, the government can't do anything right. Go ahead. I'm sorry.
2: Exactly. No, I'm sorry. I feel like I'm taking up your time, but I have to say a few things. So the Electoral College vote, really quickly, you gave a brilliant analysis. Now, without Los Angeles, California, and New York City, Hillary actually would have lost the popular vote by like a couple of million in 2000. Mm-hmm. This is how strongly our founders, you know, intended this process to take place, because there's too much power within these cities. There's too overpopulated voter fraud, and the list goes on. Now, I have a list in front of my hand, and I want to ask you something, okay?
1: Mm-hmm.
2: I am extremely pro-Israel. I'm a Christian, and I have always been pro-Israel. And I admire you, and I love your stance, and you are America first, Mark. I just want to say that first
1: and
2: foremost. Now, there's a few things that somebody keeps repeating. A podcaster, one of them is, he says, Tel Aviv live in, right? That's number one. Then he says, Israel is not our ally. And then number three, he actually, after October 7th happened, he actually blamed October 7th on the lack of security, Israel's lack of security, instead of putting emphasis on Hamas and the evil.
1: Okay, you're talking about Bannon, who is a bigot and who is a fraudster, convicted as such, and he confessed to it. A little over a year ago was bragging about himself being a Christian Zionist. All these guys have been touched by something, or they've just lost their minds. I'm an American firster. Every single one of my books is about what? America and Americanism. But I'm going to defend myself when people attack me because of my faith, or they attack me because I support Israel. I also happen to support Taiwan, and there's other countries I support too that I'm never asked about. But they are obsessed over Israel. They're obsessed with their anti-Semitism and Jew hatred. Many of them are connected to foreign governments. They're just opaque about it. They're not honest about it. They don't reveal it. And I've already said, every podcaster should really reveal where they get their income from. I'm happy to reveal where I get it from. I'll tell you right now, I get it from Westwood One and Fox. And my podcast is me, myself and I. Now, they should tell us who's invested in their programs, where their money's coming from, and so forth and so on. But they won't. They're cowards, because you and I know that something's not right. Something is not right. When these people are promoting Sharia law over Christianity or Judaism and so forth, and they claim to be Christians, or when they're trashing Christians and they claim to be Christians, or when they're trashing Jews just for everything. I mean, even tonight, you have Ron Paul, who's a real pig. He's out there saying this battle over Massey is between the Israel lobby and us. The Israel lobby was Trump that took on Massey first. That's number one. Number two, Donald Trump decided not to attack Iran today. The Israelis want to finish it off militarily. Get it? Does that sound like Israel controls Donald Trump? Of course not. So you have to believe the stupidest things, the most, you know, grotesque things about a people and so forth in order to speak like these people. They don't represent America or Americans. But that's Bannon. Bannon, nobody even talks about him anymore because he's irrelevant. He's a bloated buffoon. And when he releases those Epstein videos, if he ever does, then the real Bannon will come out. Not that it hasn't already. But he's sitting on, big boy, too. He's sitting on those videos. He won't release them. Why is that, do you think, Ann?
2: Yeah. And why is it that Real America's Voice is silent? Why is it that Real America's Voice keeps hosting this guy and protecting him and covering up for him? And not
1: no offense. What is Real America's Voice? Is that some company or something?
2: Yeah. RAV. They call it RAV.
1: Okay.
2: RAV.
1: Well, I don't know them. I don't know who runs it. But if there's a few dollars to be made, there's always somebody out there willing to do something. Ann, beautiful call. You sound like a wonderful lady. I want to thank you very, very much. And you didn't waste my time. You were very good. Thank you. Let us go to Rob, Washington, D.C. What? In Washington? Oh, got it. I'm sorry. Washington, Pennsylvania, not Washington, D.C., WJAS. How are you, Rob?
3: You know, I'm really concerned here about people like Bill Cassidy and maybe Massey and a few others who may lose their seats, and I guess they should. They don't support Trump, but they won't lose those seats until January 2nd, which gives them plenty of time to plot revenge against Trump, vote with the Democrats, and derail
1: But Massey has been doing it anyway. You're right about Cassidy, but Massey's been doing it anyway. Massey has been a reliable Democrat vote, and they count him as a no almost every time. He tries to camouflage it in his sort of perverse radical libertarianism. But look, when it comes to economics, I'm very much a quasi-libertarian myself. I always have been. I've written about it and so forth and so on. But Massey's down the line nut job. He just is. And he's not one of these guys, as I said the other night, that says, look, we can win, as Reagan used to say, if I can get 80%, I'll go for it. As long as that 20% doesn't throw out the principle, I'll take the 80%. Massey's not that way. And he hasn't done anything in all his years in Congress. What has he done? Can anybody name anything? No. But you're right. But at some point, you got to use the primary process to defeat some of these people. So I think what the president's done is right. Other presidents have done it. That's why we have primaries. Cassidy literally voted to convict Trump and have him removed from office in that second impeachment, even though, Rob, he was out of office. Remember when they did that? It was like, what are you doing?
3: But the thing is, if they're gone, they still have 7 months to destroy Trump's agenda. And they probably will, just for spite.
1: Well, as I said, Massey's already doing that. We do have a little room, not a lot, with Cassidy, but Cassidy hasn't been that good anyway. But I get your point. Thank you for your call, my friend. We'll be right back.
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12: Sometimes you can tell a lot about what someone wants to do offline by looking at what they do online. Let me tell you about Pinterest's first parenting trend report. Pinterest is a huge platform. They have 600 million monthly users, 80 billion searches per month. The report found a shift from the iPad kid era to now, when parents are actually more interested in real-world adventures and hands-on activities. The Global Trends and Insights lead at Pinterest told us, families are thoughtfully designing childhoods rooted in creativity, intention, and meaningful experiences. One psychologist we spoke to said he sees this as a reflection of parents' desire to build core capacities in their children: resilience, curiosity, self-regulation, empathy. These things don't grow automatically, but are built through lived experience. I'm Dr. Sanjay Gupta, helping you live a better life.
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0: History's unfolding right before our eyes. President of the United States is delivering over and over and over again, isn't he? And domestic and foreign policy, just superb. And we're going to really dig in and battle over these midterm elections come around September. And you're not going to want to miss it. This is ground zero right here. We try to deliver and we know what we're doing. But there's more work to be done, isn't there? In our system, we the people are in charge, and there's tens of millions of us. And those of us who believe in faith and family and country, it's crucial that we be involved and that we support our president. We have all these elements out there, grifters, foreigners, God knows what they are, where they're from, what's motivating them. It's not Americanism. That's up to you and me. And so we need to get busy, and I want you to consider joining AMAC, the Association of Mature American Citizens, but I want to tell you why. 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I'm telling you right now, it's a big deal. Excuse me, cholera. And summer's coming. No time better. And I don't know how much longer they're going to do this. So I want you to go to amac.us/Levin, amac.us/Levin. You can put it off, but if they change this deal or they take it off the table, that's that. Again, that's amac.us/Levin. 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Let's see, what do we have here? Pete Hegseth was great today. He went into Kentucky to campaign for Ed Gowring. Cut 12, please, go.
1: Because after you've led men in life and death situations, the games that are played inside the Beltway start looking pretty small. Now contrast that with what we've gotten from Tom Massie. At some point, being against everything becomes an excuse for accomplishing nothing. At some point, constant obstruction is not leadership, it's just commentary. It's obstruction. President Trump does not need more people in Washington who are trying to make a point, especially from his own party. He needs people willing to help him win, to vote with him when it matters the most.
0: Mm-hmm. Yep.
1: And too often, Thomas Massie has acted like his job is to stand apart from the movement that President Trump leads instead of strengthening it. When President Trump needs backup, Massie wants to debate process. When the movement needs unity, especially at the biggest moments, Massie's willing to vote with Democrats. When conservatives are fighting the most radical left in American history, too often Massie's instinct is to throw elbows at fellow Republicans instead of the people who are destroying our country or want to destroy our country. And there's one man standing in their way, and it's President Trump. And President Trump needs reinforcements. And that's what warfighters do. They stand behind leaders and have their back. Warfighters understand mission. They understand teamwork. They understand loyalty. And they understand that in the middle of a fight, you don't weaken your own side. You advance to the objective. And that's what Ed Gowring understands.
0: You've got a great opportunity in the 4th Congressional District in Kentucky. A great opportunity. Massie, for all his libertarian trash talk, the fact of the matter is he's been hanging around Washington a very, very long time. Let's go to Rob, Washington, Pennsylvania. Did we already get Rob, Mr. Producer? Okay. Did we cut him off or did he cut himself off? We took him. All right, we always try to get everybody in, but we're not going to be able to do that totally. There's a guy that the governor of Kentucky, his name is Andy Beshear. He's really quite terrible. He pretends to be a moderate. You know, we're not getting out of Kentucky what we need. We had Mitch McConnell all these years. Rand Paul is a disaster, in my humble opinion. Just like his father, Ron Paul, was a disaster. I mean, these are kooks. They're not even mainstream libertarians. These are kooks. And then you got guys like Massey, but listen to this from, and we'll just play a little bit of it, this Beshear. Let's see. Cut 18, go.
2: I recognize that I will never be able to feel the pain of racism, but I know that it exists. We have a president that denies that racism exists.
0: You know, here's the thing. These Democrats are always running on racism, and they're the experts on racism because they've been the most racist in American history. From slavery to segregation to Jim Crow to eugenics, and even today. They know a lot about racism, and as far as I'm concerned, they're the ones that should be paying reparations, the Democrat Party. We salute our armed forces, police officers, firefighters, emergency personnel, ICE, our truckers, the men and women in Ukraine, the men and women in Israel, the men and women in Persia. I'm rooting for you. And you, the American people, you're the best. God bless you, and I'll see you tomorrow. Be well.
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13: You know, I watched a video the other day about kids getting landlines at home. We haven't had a landline in my house in I can't even tell you how long. But seeing these parents about my age being teleported back to their own childhoods, a simpler time before screens, was really powerful. And as for the kids, they sat and had conversations with their grandparents without multitasking or being distracted by a screen. I thought this was a great way to have kids stay in touch with family members and friends without getting sucked into the smartphone era too young. Of course, you need other people close by to hop on board as well if this is something that's going to work. Perhaps most important, I realized, these relics can be a great conversation starter with your children. You can talk about what it really means to be connected in this day and age. Things have changed a lot. I'm Dr. Sanjay Gupta, helping you live a better life.
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17: A deadly mosque shooting. I'm Deborah Valentine, Fox News. Five people are dead, including two teenage suspects after a shooting at a mosque in San Diego, California. Fox's Kristen Goodwin in Los Angeles has details.
18: San Diego Police Chief Scott Wall says a mother reported her teenage son missing Monday morning, telling officials she believed he was suicidal and he was with a companion.
19: She realized that she was missing weapons, multiple weapons. Her vehicle was missing.
18: Soon after, officials say two teenagers opened fire at the Islamic Center of San Diego, killing three men, including a security guard. The teens were found dead in a vehicle nearby with self-inflicted gunshot wounds.
19: Yeah, we are actively investigating this as a hate crime.
18: Wall says officials are serving search warrants that will continue into the days ahead. Kristen Goodwin, Fox News.
17: Police also say shots were fired at a landscaper a few blocks away from the mosque, but that person was not hurt. President Trump is holding off on a new wave of attacks on Iran.
6: A major attack on Iran was scheduled for today, President Trump says, but at the request of Arab Gulf leaders, those strikes are on hold.
16: And there seems to be a very good chance that they can work something out. If we can do that without bombing the hell out of them, I'd be very happy.
6: Over the weekend, the president warned Iran the clock is ticking and they better get moving fast or there won't be anything left of them. He now says while renewed attacks are postponed, he's directing the Pentagon to prepare for a full large-scale assault of Iran on a moment's notice. At the White House, Jared Halpern, Fox News.
17: The three-day Long Island Railroad strike is settled.
20: We got the deal done. It was a very good night for everyone and I'm really proud of the work that was accomplished by an extraordinary team and our partners in later. Thank you.
17: New York Governor Kathy Hochul says trains will begin running tomorrow at noon. I'm Deborah Valentine. This is Fox News.
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23: Temperatures being 30 degrees above average.
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4: Yo, how was your weekend?
5: Good, glad to hear it.
4: I'm in one of those zones for eating right. I don't know. I've always been able to do this. I just can't. I can't do it on command. But if I get into the, and this might be human nature or everyone, if I get into like locked into a dieting, then saying no to the bad stuff and eating, you know, below my 2,000 calories a day and everything like that is like effortless. And it feels like I'll never not do this. It
6: right.
4: seems
6: I've got
4: so
6: it down.
4: Easy.
6: Finally, yes.
4: Yeah, I'm locked in. I have been for several weeks, and I was the lowest weight yesterday I've been in a year. And I thought, I know from experience at this point, I need to realize that at some point the dam will break. I'll say yes to a pizza pie or something like that. And then, and then I'll go back to my discipline as soon as I do that. And then it's just gone.
6: Yeah.
4: Why does that happen that way?
6: You'd be like a pie junkie back on the streets, begging strangers for a little crust.
4: Or exercise, you get in the groove of exercising and you think, well, I'll just do this the rest of my life now. I'm doing it every day. And then you get out of the habit and you can't get back in. Wonder if they'll ever solve that riddle of,
6: or put it, better yet, put it in a pill.
4: Anyway,
6: take Disciplex twice a day. You'll have right. discipline the rest of your life.
4: Disciplex.
6: That's right. If I can remember to take the pill, I don't feel like taking the pill.
4: That's funny. We got some important stuff to get to, but are you following this whole thing about Trump suing the IRS and dropping the suit? ABC had the exclusive on this yesterday, and they made it like most of ABC this week. Now all other news outlets are kind of catching up on that. Do you know this story?
6: No, I spent all day yesterday on airplanes, and so I'm only dimly aware of the story.
4: So I'll just give an overview because we're going to do something else. But Trump was suing the IRS perfectly legitimately. Nobody mentions this in any of the stories from left-wing media. He should be suing the IRS for that leak of his taxes never chased down really, and nobody got really punished or anything like that. That was outrageous.
6: Oh, yeah. The Democrats routinely weaponize the IRS. It's outrageous.
4: It was outrageous that they leaked his personal taxes just to try to damage him. And he sued. And now he's dropped that suit in exchange for an apology and about a $2 billion fund that I guess he runs on his own for victims of government weaponization, that he can give out money to people he feels like were weaponized by the government. That might include him, people in his family, January 6th protesters. Nobody knows exactly how they're going to use the fund. So
6: I'd really like to see the paperwork on that plan.
4: Right. So maybe we'll get into that more later. That's an interesting story.
6: Oh, everybody's grifting. Yeah.
4: The war in Iran, wanted to touch on this just real quick because he put out a Truth Social post yesterday that caused the markets to go down today and oil to go up and all that sort of stuff. Yesterday, President Trump posted a new threat on social media for Iran. The clock is ticking and they better get moving fast in all caps or there won't be anything left of them. He wrote, and then in all caps again, time is of the essence.
6: All right. More threats,
4: which made me want to look up the phrase time of the essence is of the essence. I was thinking, is that Shakespeare or where did that come from? This is interesting. It comes out of English contract law going way, way, way back to the beginning of common law. The core idea being that timing is not just important. It is an essential part of an agreement itself. Sometimes if something is supposed to happen by a certain date and it doesn't, that failure can count as a serious breach of contract because time is of the essence.
6: It's one of the fundamental terms. Yeah.
4: Isn't that interesting? I didn't know that. So
6: it doesn't necessarily mean hurry up.
4: No, it just means that
6: it does mean get her done.
4: I use the example of a house sale contract that if it doesn't happen by a certain date, it causes the person all kinds of financial harm and everything like that.
6: Yeah,
4: so it's not just a random date. Time is of the essence.
6: Yeah, I love looking up expressions like that.
4: The general expression meaning this is urgent, delays matter.
6: Yeah.
4: I'll be damned.
6: How literary of you. Well done, sir.
4: Different topic. So Trump is in China all week long, and the Trump-hating media had to go with no deliverables all week long, even though regularly presidents have summits when there are no deliverables, as they're defining them. for years and years and years until a deliverable finally happens. So it's a stupid critique. Anywho.
6: Or there's silly window dressing, you know, that happens a lot.
4: Right. I was watching some analysts, like Fareed Zakaria on CNN, who is no Trump fan, said he thought this was really good. He thought Trump flattering Xi and being nice and everything like that was really good for the world and good for our relationship and us trying to get what we want. So, eye of the beholder, I guess. This I found a little disturbing. So Trump sat down with Brett Baer of Fox to do an interview at the end of the week. This is after the summit. I think it was on Air Force One, but this was a little rundown. They got into a bunch of different topics, but Brett asked him about Taiwan, and this is his whole answer.
2: Should the people of Taiwan feel more or less secure after your meetings with President Xi?
7: Neutral.
2: Has the policy changed at all?
7: No, nothing's
2: US
7: changed.
2: U.S. policy. But you're waiting on approving billions of dollars of weapons for Taiwan.
7: That's right.
2: Is that
7: I'm
2: moving forward?
7: It. Well, I haven't approved it yet. We're going to see what happens.
2: What are you looking
7: for? I may do it. I may not do it.
2: Yeah, what's your hinge point?
7: Well, I'm not going to say that, but I may do it. I may not do it. But we're not looking to have wars. And we're if you kept it the way it is, I think China's going to be okay with that. But we're not looking to have somebody say, let's go independent because the United States is backing us. You know?
2: So not- President Xi probably liked that you haven't approved the weapons to Taiwan.
7: I would say like is maybe too strong a word because he thinks I could do it with just the signing of my signature, unlike Biden, who couldn't sign his signature. No, I'm holding that in abeyance, and it depends on China. It depends. It's a very good negotiating chip for us, frankly.
4: Okay, there's a key piece of that interview missing there. In which Trump says, we're not going to go, you know, 10,000 miles away to the other side of the world because somebody wants to be independent or something. I wish I had the exact phrasing because that was what I wanted to talk about. But that sure sounds to me like Trump kind of doing the Russia-Ukraine thing where, hey, you're a little guy. Little guys get swallowed up by big guys. What do you want to do? Don't be a little guy. And I don't, you know, people who freaked out about this, I think that was appropriate. How do you look at it any other way? How is it a bargaining chip? We're going to give, we made a deal to sell a whole bunch of weapons to Taiwan so they could defend themselves. And we're not looking
6: against
4: to...
6: Against China.
4: Yeah, against China, which is obviously the whole point. President Xi said at the beginning of the week, look, this is my number one issue. Taiwan belongs to China. Number one issue. Then at the end of the week, Trump says, yeah, maybe we will, maybe we won't, maybe I'll sign it, maybe I won't. I don't know. It's a pretty good bargaining chip. Well, bargaining chip suggests that perhaps we're not going to sell weapons to Taiwan if we get something else unrelated.
6: I would say, yeah, it's at least that bad or significant if you want to stay neutral on it, in that if you announce that something is a bargaining chip, you're signaling to the other side, look, I know you really, really want this, put together an offer, an exchange that includes this, and it is on the table in a way that it's never, ever been in American foreign policy before. Yeah, that's really troubling to me. I don't, maybe some of you, and feel free to drop us a note. Maybe you text us 415-295-KFTC or email mailbag@armstrongandgetty.com. The whole, Trump is the master deal maker and the negotiator and his instincts and all. I'm starting to feel really shaky about that.
4: Well, I have a pushback against that, but,
6: absolutely.
4: Lindsey Graham was on the talk shows yesterday talking very, very hawkish Lindsey Graham style. I do declare about no. We need to make it very clear because it is true. If China moves on Taiwan, they are in a war with the United States. Blah, blah, blah, blah, blah, blah, blah. So I don't know if he did that to like fill in what Trump left out or, you know, who knows why, but that is at least Lindsey Graham's position on it. And, the thing with Trump in terms of being the master negotiator, he might just realize the truth, which is a key to negotiating, living in reality. Mm-hmm. We ain't gonna fight China in a full-on war to keep them from taking Taiwan. No way, no how. Which might just be the truth, whether it was Trump, Bush, Obama, Biden, whoever, if it came down to it. And he's thinking, might as well get something for this. Because we ain't, you know, why come up with a fake threat? I can get something for this. I'm going to try to get something for this.
6: Well, the counter to that, which I happen to believe firmly, is that you don't communicate that to China. You keep them guessing about your true intentions. That's how you run a negotiation. You don't lay your cards on the table until you have to.
4: Well, he didn't say we're not going to sell the weapons. He said maybe I will, maybe I won't. So that's the ambiguity, I think.
6: Yeah.
4: I think
6: Xi
4: that
6: Jinping
4: might be the
6: knows now. He
4: I,
6: knows.
4: I think that might be the truth, though. I think it might be the truth that no. We are not going to go to war to protect Taiwan. You'd have to really sell that to the American people. We're talking to Mike Lyons about this, you know, what that war would look like.
6: Oh, it'd be awful from our perspective. Yeah.
4: Well, it could be. Would it go nuclear or not? That's its open question. But even if it didn't go nuclear, Mike Lyons was talking about, do we want to trade a West Coast city for Taiwan if we have to? I mean, if that's on
6: do
4: the
6: I
4: table.
6: Do I get to choose which one? Let's not be hasty here. Again, you want to deal in reality? Let's deal in reality. I got a list.
4: Right. But if you can't get the American people going on stopping Iran and the nut jobs there from getting a nuclear weapon, how are you going to trade Los Angeles or San Francisco for protecting Taiwan? People would say, where's Taiwan? What's Taiwan?
6: Well, again, if the messaging was as crappy as it's been around Iran, that would be an impediment. Yeah, but your point is a good one. Here's a little scam 101. Every spam call, every scam text, every sketchy email with your name starts the same way. Somebody found you on a data broker site. They got your number, your address, your email, your age, the names of your kids, for goodness sakes. All of it is searchable. And

0: I always remember this conversation I heard them have on the National Review podcast. This is a whole bunch of pretty hawkish conservative people, and they asked the question a year or so ago, would we protect Taiwan? If China tries to take Taiwan, would we fight China for it? And every single one of them said no, regardless of president. I think that might be the reality.
1: Yeah,
0: which is bad. That would be horribly bad for the world. You go through you think the Strait of Hormuz being closed interrupts the commercial traffic around the world? Oh my God.
1: I was just going to say there could easily be a worldwide depression for a significant amount of time if China moves, which is why I'm a fan of the strategic ambiguity, which I realize is not a magic potion or magic spell to keep China away. They're calculating bastards, them commies, and the calculations have now changed.
0: Magic potion would be cool. It'd be like that, what was that thing you invented earlier in the segment?
1: Disiplex?
0: Disiplex, yeah. I need that as a magic potion.
1: Pill that makes you disciplined, yeah. And the idea of we'd get something big from China in return for telling them, you go ahead and pressure Taiwan into capitulating, Hong Kong style. What would we get?
0: Trump would do it for some sort of deal on tariffs or a car trade or something
1: like that.
0: They
1: would start cheating on it immediately, then the moment he left office, ignore it completely.
0: We got a lot more on the way.
1: Yeah, about as valuable as a Trump phone. That story coming up later.
0: You don't have the phone, so. Comment on any of this stuff. Text line 415-295-KFTC.
2: Armstrong and Getty.
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12: Sometimes you can tell a lot about what someone wants to do offline by looking at what they do online. Let me tell you about Pinterest's first parenting trend report. 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They have 600 million monthly users, 80 billion searches per month. The report found a shift from the iPad kid era to now. when parents are actually more interested in real-world adventures and hands-on activities. The Global Trends and Insights lead at Pinterest told us, families are thoughtfully designing childhoods rooted in creativity, intention, and meaningful experiences. One psychologist we spoke to said he sees this as a reflection

0: of parents' desire to build core capacities in their children. Resilience, curiosity, self-regulation, empathy. 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I'm Dr. Sanjay Gupta, helping you live a better life.
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1: It's a viral gesture that kids love. Parents, not so much. And now it's spread to the Vatican. Several young people were seen teaching the 6-7 hand gesture to Pope Leo, and he performed it right back. Despite the papal endorsement, we are still no closer to understanding what it means.
2: I thought that was over. According to my kids, it was over before I discovered it, and I certainly thought it was over even for adults, but apparently not over for the Pope.
3: Like COVID and Ebola, it keeps returning.
2: 6-7 for the Pope. So I have been, I don't make money off of this. I just mentioned many times that one of my favorite movies of all time came out last year, Marty Supreme. So I suggested, it's out on HBO Max now, so you can watch it. A friend of mine watched it and texted me, that's one of the greatest movies I've ever seen. Glad he agreed, because it's in my top five. But anywho, he pointed out there were some cameos in that movie. Shows up out of nowhere, and I don't know how many people would notice this. Low-voiced bum makes a cameo in Marty Supreme. Oh. Do you remember low-voiced bum from way back in the day?
3: LVB, yes.
2: He was discovered on a, in the
3: like
2: median.
3: Like a median, right?
2: Yeah,
3: begging for cash.
2: With a sign, we'll do headlines for money or something like that, because he had such a great low voice. And then America fell in love with him for a while. Look at this bum with the great voice. He should get a radio job. And then some radio station offered him money because it was such a good stunt and everything like that.
3: As we pointed out at the time, there are hundreds of thousands of former radio guys out of work because changes in the industry.
4: He got a
3: non-bums.
4: Quick job with a Kraft macaroni and cheese.
2: Right.
3: That's right. He did there. And then he got caught fornicating with his woman in a tire store parking lot, as I recall.
2: Yeah, that's right. That's right. That was a low point. Anyway, what a funny cameo to throw into a movie. That's a sense of humor. Who's some random person in an unimportant little tiny part that we could throw into a movie just to make people slap their head and wait a second, isn't that the guy?
3: Wow.
2: Low-voiced bum. They should start doing that in movies more often, where you just take random, like, made-the-news-for-a-day meme-type people and put them in tiny little parts just to keep our interest.
3: The Hakpatui girl serves drinks to the table and walks away unrecognized.
2: Perfect example. The bartender is the Hakpatui girl.
3: Oh, Lordy.
2: That's the future.
3: This is not getting better. The future is not getting better.
2: Is there something important going on in the Mangione case today? They're acting like it is, or is it just starting there? They're going to show all the evidence, and they're asking the question, will the evidence be thrown out? And I'm feeling like it's one of those clickbaity sort of headlines where, no, it won't. There's not a chance of it. So
3: I suspect that pretty strongly. Yeah.
2: That's the scumbag who murdered the United Healthcare executive. You remember that story? And he's good looking. So some people are in favor of him getting to murder people, I guess.
3: Those people should lose the vote permanently, forever. Exactly. It's the whole affluent youngsters looking for meaning in their life and deciding that they're going to be an assassin.
2: Oh, got a headline. Luigi Mangione scoring a partial victory in court as a judge rules that evidence recovered from the alleged killer's backpack at McDonald's must be suppressed. According to the ruling, that evidence includes a gun magazine, a cell phone, etc. So they did. Okay, they're not going to be able to use some of that stuff, including a alleged confession note that was in his backpack. So they won't be able to use that in the case. They'll still have plenty to convict him, won't they?
3: I would think so, sure.
2: Get the video and the cops and the everything. Anyway, we'll keep our eye on that and a whole bunch of other stuff. Stay tuned.
0: Armstrong and Getty.
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15: A Better Life with Dr. Sanjay Gupta.
16: In recent years, scientists have really dialed up the urgency to understand PFAS, sometimes referred to as forever chemicals because of how long they take to break down. The latest study found these chemicals may be aging men in their 50s and 60s a bit faster than men who are younger or older or women of any age. Experts we talked to said the accumulation of PFAS may lower testosterone levels in men, impair sperm quality, and increase risks of testicular and kidney cancer. Women, it seems, just seem to be able to clear PFAS faster. Now, whether you're a man or a woman, trying to limit your exposure is a great idea. Three ways to do that. Filter your drinking water. Don't use non-stick cookware like Teflon, and avoid fast food packaging, which are sometimes coated with these chemicals. I'm Dr. Sanjay Gupta, helping you live a better life.
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1: Health Secretary RFK Jr. said that during an Oval Office event that in 1970, men had twice the sperm count as our teenagers do today. The teenage sperm counts were measured at the You Sure This Is Legal Institute.
2: Oh, boy.
3: That's actually a damned interesting story, the fact that men's sperm count has dropped so much over 50 years, and nobody has any idea why, but.
2: If it were elephants or antelopes, it'd be on the headline of on the cover of every science website.
3: So I did a breaking news right before the commercials, and I feel like that was the opposite of what actually happened. I mean, I read it, and it said, didn't it say specifically that it was a break for Luigi Mangione's defense team? Anyway, the breaking news is Luigi Mangione prosecutors can use a gun and notebook as evidence from his McDonald's arrest, delivering a blow to his defense, which I think is the opposite of what I said before the commercial break. So I don't know if they just had the
2: reading from Reuters. Justice Gregory Caro of the New York State Court in Manhattan granted Mangione's request to suppress evidence found in his backpack during his arrest, ruling police unlawfully searched the bag without a warrant in Pennsylvania.
3: Okay, well, then we have dueling headlines, and they're 180 degrees apart, it sounds like, and we'll try to figure out which one is true.
2: Yeah.
3: No, everybody, yeah. CNN, everybody's going with prosecutors can use gun and notebook. While others are saying the opposite. We'll look into it later.
2: Well, now there's another backpack, too.
3: Oh, so it's two different
2: hard to
3: things?
2: Analyze without the facts. That's my slogan. Yes.
3: Okay.
2: Yeah, so we'll try to figure it out.
3: Judge, items recovered at station not suppressed, according to Fox.
2: Items what?
3: Items recovered at station. Oh, okay, I see what they're doing.
2: That's the other backpack. Yeah.
3: So they're looking at two different things and going with whatever they think is the most exciting headline. So some people think it's been suppressed is the most exciting headline, looking like he might get off. And then others are thinking that, okay, so that's what we're dealing with here. Whatever they think is the most clickbaity headline.
2: Clickety, clickety,
3: there
2: click
3: you go.
2: Bait. Everything's clickety, clickbait. That's right. That's right.
3: I should have figured that out right off the bat. Or they're going to present it whatever they think is going to get more people to click on it.
2: All right, right. So as soon as the facts are known, actually, I think most of the facts are known. Some of the evidence is in, some of it's out. And the prosecution has pointed out that they have a wealth of evidence of all sorts. And I can absolutely see the judge. And I haven't watched the video of the arrest in Pennsylvania for months and months and months, where he's sitting there in the McDonald's with his hoodie on and everything.
3: But you can see his cute eyebrows.
2: Oh, for the love
3: of God. That's how they recognize him. There's a bunch of hot chicks waiting to get in the courtroom. I just saw the picture of young hot women in their short skirts in line to get in the courtroom because they're hoping to catch the eye of this guy and date him, or I don't know what's going on there. You flipping nut jobs. God, I don't know what I would do if that was my daughter. Well, I would think I'd failed. That's what I would think.
2: Yes, you would be correct. Round them up, get their names, deny them the vote for the rest of their lives. That's all I ask.
3: Wow. Why are you dressed like you're trying to get a date to get into the courtroom to watch a cold-blooded murderer crazy person have a minor ruling?
2: Well, yeah, exactly. I was going to say, it's not even the trial. It's just a bunch of attorneys bandying about legal theories over a notebook.
3: But he's there with his cute eyebrows, and he's wearing a jacket today, and he looks very handsome.
2: So show and a little thigh, girls. Show
3: at him
2: a
3: right
2: little
3: now.
2: Thigh.
3: Yes. Very handsome.
2: Yes, all right. Those wearing underwear to the right, please. Those not wearing underwear to the left, the bailiff should say. It's ridiculous.
3: You weirdos.
2: Yeah, round them up, I'm telling you. Get their names. So a couple of things very quickly. I was traveling yesterday on and off airplanes all day, which is even
3: con,
2: when it goes perfectly.
3: Con Film Festival? You went to the Con Film Festival.
2: Yes. And my G6 was late, so I had to borrow Johnny Depp's. And now I owe him, and you know how Johnny is when you owe him something. He's so needy. Well, no, I'm sorry. I flew the regular way. But a couple of interesting things. Number one, and the crew knows this story. I get to I checked the app and it said, yeah, your flight is delayed. And I'm like, ah, crap. Then I notice it's delayed by 5 minutes. I'm like, 5 minutes? And I get to the airport, I go to the gate, and sure enough, there it is up on the delayed, now departing 5 minutes later. And I look, and the plane's right there. And so I'm overcome with curiosity. And so I went and asked the nice lady at the gate, I say, hey, look, this is strictly out of curiosity, but a 5 minute delay, what does that even mean?
3: Right.
2: With the plane right there.
3: Since it taking off or leaving always can be within, you know, 10, 15, 20 minutes of whatever the time it was supposed to be.
2: Sure. If you're waiting for the food, tell them, hurry your asses up. And, you know, and it'll get there. And then it's just a 2 minute delay. How do you know it's a 5 minute delay? She said, that's an excellent question. The crew's mandatory rest period was just a little bit overlapping the flight. So to conform with federal regulations and or the union rules or whatever, yeah, we got to say, yeah, we're not taking off till, 7:25. Yeah, that's when we're taking off. Sure it is.
3: I wish some sort of real patience. Why did I say patience? Because I think about doctors a lot. Flyers Bill of Rights thing could be
2: victims.
3: Written. Victims, yeah. Some sort of Flyers Bill of Rights thing could be written and figure out those stupid standards. To me, it's the classic Goodhart's Law. As soon as a measure becomes a goal, it ceases to be good a measure. And then, because that's how you end up sitting on the tarmac for an hour, is because, well, we get to count this as a departure if we don't get off the plane. Okay, yes. Well, that screws everybody. But you get to write down in your little thing that you departed, which you didn't. So let's stop doing this nonsense.
2: Right, right. I'm looking around. I'm still in Omaha. We've departed in what sense? We are still in Omaha. Exactly. So interesting note from the world of airline screening after I need to tell you this. I accidentally let my TSA pre-check status expire like an idiot. And so I had to get screened with the poor people. The common people. Some of you may even be listening now.
3: I don't think it's a poor thing. I think it's together thing.
2: It was humiliating.
4: I was afraid one of them.
2: I was afraid one of them might touch me, Michael. I had to remove my belt. It was absolutely terrible. Actually, for some reason, I set off the thingy, and they had to go full crotchal search on me.
3: Wow. Well, you do.
2: Or maybe the fella just found me handsome.
3: You have that look. You look malevolent.
2: Angrily muttering verses from the, I probably shouldn't say that. Anyway, there's a pilot program going on right now where, they're doing it in Boston. Passengers catching morning flights out of Boston's Logan International Airport go through a TSA screening outpost, like in the next town, and then get shuttled to the airport where they're dropped off behind the security checkpoint, avoiding crowded parking lots, the chaotic curbsides, the flight check-in lines, and the rest of it. Off-site security screening, then with a shuttle to take you to the airport.
3: That's interesting.
2: Yeah.
3: I like thinking outside the box.
2: Yeah. Now, in some super airports, it's super busy times of day. They could open up every single line, and sometimes they do, and it's still busier than hell, but often when the lines are bad and all, I'm looking around thinking, why don't you open the rest of these dealios? It's like at the grocery store.
3: Yeah,
2: it's 5 o'clock at night. They got two lines open.
3: Yeah.
2: Anyway, passengers are able to check in and drop their bags at the remote terminal in Framingham, Massachusetts, which is 25 miles away, I think, housed in a newly constructed temporary building. Then there's this company that ferries you by coach bus. From smaller airports, airports to major hubs in cities like Chicago and Philadelphia, off-site screening, security screening. Huh. I know some airports are going with private companies again, not having the government do it.
3: I got screwed by Southwest a couple of years ago, and so they gave me some sort of like 5-year A-plus preferred member status thingy to try to make me less angry. So I get to go through the special line fast or whatever like that. And I'm always disappointed when I get to an airport and there's no line.
2: Oh, it's like, yeah.
3: I don't get any benefit from this whatsoever.
2: Right, right.
3: I want people to have to wait and I walk by. Damn it. How am I getting anything out of this?
2: Like I said, now you have to rub elbows with the grubby people.
3: What a weird, selfish impulse that is. But I actually have that feeling. There's not even a line, so I don't even get any benefit out of this.
2: Right. Right, that is funny.
3: That's a weird, unhealthy human tendency.
2: I'm sorry, can you slow down the poor people line, please, so we can feel better about ourselves? So our status means something. Totally different consumer issue I found interesting. The heart of the bourbon world, Kentucky, USA, is sitting on a ginormous backlog of bourbon because drinking has slowed down so much, especially drinking the hard liquors.
3: That's shocking to me that so many people decided at the same time to come back on drinking.
2: It's an ocean of alcohol, which we'll describe to you in a minute or two afterward from our friends at Simply Safe Home Security. 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
3: Maybe you drink too much bourbon and you hang out with drunk ne'er-do-wells and they decide to come rob you.
2: Joe's got a nice swatch. 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
2: 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So the amount of bourbon consumed yearly has dropped about 1.2 million cases since 2022. So Kentucky is sitting on roughly 16.1 million barrels of bourbon. That's the equivalent of around 300 million cases of bourbon.
3: So did we, people started drinking, I don't drink, so I have to just read about this stuff. So people started drinking more during the pandemic. We read a lot. So did
2: people, there was also a bourbon craze that started in like 2012 or
3: something
2: like
3: that. I just wondered if all your booze manufacturers ramped up thinking that would last a while and when people went back to the normal drinking levels, but that's not the case.
2: That did contribute because, people, the boozing, they think peaked in 2022. To your point. Yeah, indeed. That was that 31.2 million cases period. Yeah, people were getting their drink on during COVID. But then, and they cite a number of factors, just the GLP-1s. It reduces the emotional payoff of having a drink.
3: Wow, that's an interesting nugget.
2: Yeah, I know. It's crazy. They talk about THC-laced drinks that the youngsters drink and you get no hangover, theoretically. And just trends. I read a great think piece, and I think there's a lot of truth to it. I haven't seen it repeated, but the kids are so fearful these days. They're so cautious.
3: Yeah.
2: They always want to be in control. They can't even call for a freaking pizza, never mind getting drunk with their friends. And I think that may be a factor, too. But they have a 10-year supply of bourbon just sitting in cases in Kentucky.
3: 10-year backup.
2: Yeah.
3: Wow.
2: It's just the industry is gutted.
3: Well, maybe when the worldwide depression and World War III hit, we'll go back to drinking a lot. I don't know.
2: I certainly will do my share. I was going to get to the fact that a master's degree is no longer the job guarantee it used to be. I found it very, very interesting until I came across the example of a master's degree in social work.
3: Was it a guarantee at some point?
2: It was a pretty good guarantee.
3: Huh. I didn't know that.
2: Yeah, but they weren't judgmental enough in this article in the journal about what master's degree. Yeah,
3: that is one of the many, many big mistakes all around college stuff, is to talk about a college degree, a master's degree, whatever, as if they're all the same.
2: Right, like they're interchangeable, please. You got a master's in medieval poetry? Congratulations. No, I don't want to hear Beowulf. Save it. Keep it to yourself. And neither does anybody else, by the way.
3: Good example.
2: We'll get to that later.
3: An engineering master's? Yeah, completely different freaking thing. Flump them all together is just plain stupid. Actually, you're doing it on purpose to kind of fudge the numbers, is what you're doing. Okay, we got a lot more on the way. Stay here.
0: Armstrong and Getty.
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10: There's something I'd like to talk to you about today, something that's been circulating on the internet that's become a real problem. 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Now, a couple things you should keep in mind. If something sounds too good to be true, it probably is. When you look at these videos, if they don't seem natural, if there's something off about them, the audio or the video, it's probably AI generated. 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I promise you this, if I discover something incredible that you need to know about, I'm going to talk about it somewhere that you can easily find, not on some shady social media site. I'm Dr. Sanjay Gupta, helping you live a better life.
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1: I hate the media.
2: I hate the media environment.
1: So I was misled by some clickbait earlier this hour on the whole Mangione trial because I saw the headline, items suppressed in court case against Mangione. Then the full reading seeming to be coming out later that, okay, some of it was suppressed, but the important stuff is allowed, so whatever.
3: And maybe not even that. Straight from Judge Larry, who's busy with his new grandbaby, Katie's dad, federal judge has already ruled in favor of the prosecution in the federal case against the dirtbag. The New York judge ruled that the search of the bag at the McDonald's was illegal, but the search of the same bag when they got back to the police station was legal. So it's a whole lot to do about nothing.
1: That's interesting. I almost want to drill down on that. So they weren't allowed to look in the bag at the McDonald's, but they were when they got to the police station.
3: And, you know, I wasn't listening to the hearing, but I think that the coppers probably said, well, yeah, we got back and we got the warrant to search the bag properly, and
1: well, then,
3: which we would have done anyway.
1: Whoever wrote the headline, and I think it was New York Post, of evidence suppressed, according to judge, you should be drummed out of all media. That was obviously designed to mislead, and I hate that. I've got the most misleading headline, one of the most I've ever seen, coming in hour three. We can talk about.
3: Wow. Okay. Interesting. So back to the whole question of grad school. Going back to grad school has long been the plan B of young professionals. Yes.
1: Do you know that Shaq got his master's degree over the weekend? Walked across the stage. I just saw it up on the TV. Got his master's degree from LSU. And I just did a little research on it. He got a liberal arts degree. It's a 1-year thing he did online. That would be very, very little work. And not very rigorous at all. And I don't even know what we're doing anymore, really, with college. I don't even know what we're doing.
3: I'm so tempted to get one of those puffery degrees that make me look all learned and all. But then I think, for who? What do I care?
1: Wow.
3: So new data shows, it's long been the plan B for young professionals who aspire to climb higher in their careers or are struggling to get promoted in a tough job market. New data shows that getting a master's degree isn't the guarantee it used to be. Okay. All right. Everything's clickbait. Yeah, it's because getting a master's degree isn't what it used to be. And they go into how the unemployment rate for workers under 35 with a master's degree has almost never been higher in the last 20 years. At the same time, the unemployment rate for workers under 35 with a PhD, law degree, or medical degree has rarely been lower. And they have a theory, this economist they talked to, about why this is. And he says, you got more degrees chasing fewer of the positions those degrees were meant to unlock. And then the key fact, master's degree programs have proliferated over the past two decades, increasing 69%.
1: You know why?
3: Since 2005.
1: It's pretty obvious why. So many people started going to college and getting their worthless, easy degrees that the only way you could separate yourself from that crowd was to get the master's degree.
3: Right. It's a form of inflation, and it has the same effect. Since they have inflated the currency of education by lowering the standards for grades, they flooded the market with A's, which lowered the value of those A's. So now you need more currency, a master's degree. It's exactly like monetary inflation. How interesting.
1: It is.
3: But there are now more than 33,000 master's degrees programs kicking around. Alongside traditional master's degrees in business administration, for instance, there are now online MBAs and special 1-year business degrees in data science and healthcare management, among other specialties. Plus, more workers have opted to go back to school for advanced degrees in social work and, you know, similar stuff.
1: Man,
3: like that.
1: I was in an MBA program for half of it back in the 80s. It was rigorous, but that's 40 years ago. Things have changed a lot in the last nearly half a century.
3: How many master's degrees could you not learn everything you need to know with a real undergrad degree and 2 years on the job?
1: Yeah. I don't know. I mean, I don't want to hurt people's feelings because there's people have them or send their kids to them or whatever, but there are so many worthless, and I'm not even exaggerating with that word, worthless degrees floating around.
3: And that they have no worth.
0: Armstrong and yes. Getty.
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6: A shooting at a San Diego mosque. I'm Ted Lindner, Fox News. Five people are dead, including two teenage suspects, after that shooting on Monday at a mosque in San Diego, California. Fox's Kristen Goodwin in L.A. with the details.
7: San Diego Police Chief Scott Wall says a mother reported her teenage son missing Monday morning, telling officials she believed he was suicidal and he was with a companion.
8: He realized that she was missing weapons, multiple weapons. Her vehicle was missing.
7: Soon after, officials say two teenagers opened fire at the Islamic Center of San Diego, killing three men, including a security guard. The teens were found dead in a vehicle nearby with self-inflicted gunshot wounds.
8: Yeah, we are actively investigating this as a hate crime.
7: Wall says officials are serving search warrants that will continue into the days ahead. Kristen Goodwin, Fox News.
6: Police also noting a landscaper a few blocks away from the mosque was shot at but was not injured. President Trump holding off on a new wave of attacks on Iran. Fox's Jared Halpern with more.
9: A major attack on Iran was scheduled for today, President Trump says, but at the request of Arab Gulf leaders, those strikes are on hold.
10: And there seems to be a very good chance that they can work something out. If we can do that without bombing the hell out of them, I'd be very happy.
9: Over the weekend, the president warned Iran the clock is ticking and they better get moving fast or there won't be anything left of them. He now says while renewed attacks are postponed, he's directing the Pentagon to prepare for a full large-scale assault of Iran on a moment's notice. At the White House, Jared Halpern, Fox News.
6: And the Long Island Railroad strike in New York is now officially over. North America's largest commuter rail line, the LIRR and the MTA, Metropolitan Transportation Authority, have reached a new contract deal. Service is expected to resume at noon on Tuesday. 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
1: A better life with Dr. Sanjay Gupta.
2: In recent years, scientists have really dialed up the urgency to understand PFAS, sometimes referred to as forever chemicals because of how long they take to break down. The latest study found these chemicals may be aging men in their 50s and 60s a bit faster than men who are younger or older or women of any age. Experts we talked to said the accumulation of PFAS may lower testosterone levels in men, impair sperm quality, and increase risks of testicular and kidney cancer. Women, it seems, just seem to be able to clear PFAS faster. Now, whether you're a man or a woman, trying to limit your exposure is a great idea. Three ways to do that. Filter your drinking water. Don't use non-stick cookware like Teflon, and avoid fast food packaging, which are sometimes coated with these chemicals. I'm Dr. Sanjay Gupta, helping you live a better life.

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1: Jack Armstrong and Joe Getty.
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3: And now, here's Armstrong and Getty.
4: As a fragile ceasefire holds, President Trump renewing his threats to Iran, saying the clock is ticking. In a social media post, Trump saying, quote, they better get moving fast or there won't be anything left of them.
5: What kind of journalist is that? He didn't shout the all caps parts.
6: That sounded like AI journalism to me. Was that? It really sounded like AI. I think it was. I think
5: that
6: was.
5: Have we accused that dude of being AI before?
6: Sorry, guys.
5: There's some woman. Every time we have her on our air, we say, that's AI, clearly.
6: Quit blaming me for being AI. You're hurting my kids' feelings. Hey, Donald. You can't threaten like that over and over and over and over again. You just can't. Unless he just thinks he's speaking the language of the Middle East, because that's the way they all talk in the Middle East, too. Rivers of blood, and Armageddon of all battles, and blah, blah, blah.
5: I can forgive the second one of those without carrying it out, but this is at least the third big.
6: Oh, this is like five or six.
5: Right.
6: Times that I'm gonna, what is the one he said last week? Maybe it was when we're gone. There'll just be a glowing hole there, he said.
5: No, I was there for the glowing hole. Thank gosh. Those were good times.
6: So wipe them off the face of the earth, glowing hole, this one.
5: Remove their entire civilization.
6: Yeah. So we'll catch up on where things are, but let's turn first to Trey Yingst of Fox.
7: Reports indicate the Iranians have submitted a revised proposal to Pakistani mediators aimed at addressing some of the gaps in their previous response that President Trump described as a piece of garbage.
8: Therefore, from the very day after we sent our points to the American side via Pakistan, we were faced with a series of proposals from the other side, which have been reviewed over the past few days. As was announced yesterday, our own views have in turn been conveyed to the American side.
6: That's a pretty charitable way to put it, filling in the gaps from their proposal, in which they demanded reparations for all the attacks on their country. They get to continue to control the Strait of Hormuz forever, and they get to continue getting a nuclear weapon. I would say those are gaps.
5: That's a gap. It's a big gap.
6: Oh my God, that is hilarious. And then you got the Pakistanis involved still in the peace negotiations when we found out last week that they were allowing Iran to park some of their best planes there during the attack so that they wouldn't get destroyed. Thanks, Pakistan. A little more on where things stand before I start reading you stuff.
7: While diplomatic efforts play out, the economic situation in Iran is getting worse each day due to the ongoing U.S. blockade of Iranian ports. CENTCOM says more than 80 commercial vessels have been redirected and four were disabled to enforce the blockade. A senior Israeli official told Fox News that early signs are developing of a fuel crisis in Iran, with long lines at gas stations being observed. It's getting exponentially worse, the official added.
6: Yeah, and so it's the race. So who's got more pressure on them? Trump and American consumers, or the Iranian, you can't say the Iranian people because they don't give a crap about the pressure on the Iranian people, on the Iranian government. So here's Mark Halperin's writing from today as a guy who has lots of sources and takes in all the information. The mood music is certainly building up towards a massive U.S.-Israeli-UAE strike against Iran this week.
5: Okay, this
6: massive
5: week.
6: This week. And the UAE flying alongside Israel and the United States, egged on by the Lindsey Grahams and others of the administration. Their argument,
5: I would say egged on by the realities, but yeah, Lindsey's on that side.
6: Yeah, we're about to get to that. Their argument, echoing Ari Fleischer from last week, former press spokesman for Bush, is simple. Iran's absurd negotiating stance, and it was absurd, has proven that they will never give up their nuclear program or open the strait, that they're just stalling for time, and that an overwhelming force to produce the regime change and a crippling of the nation is the only solution at this point. This point of view might be correct, but it minimizes concerns over the prospects of Iranian counterstrikes, of which Tehran must be presumed to still be capable of. Don't forget, during the ceasefire, Iran has had so much time to rebuild and reload. And then we don't know if it's true or not, that New York Times report last week where they still have 70% of their missiles and launchers and all that sort of stuff, if that turns out to be true. Anyway, back to Halperin's writing. Trying to reopen the strait is arguably a less dangerous step than full-on breaking the ceasefire, but it has twin problems. It isn't easy to do without substantial risks, and it's unlikely to get Iran to the negotiating table in a real way. It is clear now that Donald Trump can't rely on the cooperation of the Chinese, the charity of Putin, the honest brokering of the Pakistanis, the force of the Israelis, the negotiating steals of Kushkov, or the sanity of the Iranians. The president of the United States at this point can only rely on himself, which is fitting since he decided to start this epic project. So it's down to Trump's decision on his own. Does he want to use American might to try to get what he wants? I think that is where we've been for weeks, actually.
5: My follow-up question to Mark might be, you describe opening up the strait without really violating the ceasefire. What the hell would that look like? I mean, if you have that key in your on your keychain, please lend it to me. That's a tough nut to crack.
6: Right. If we tried to open the strait, we could lose, we could easily lose 50 guys doing that.
5: Oh, yeah.
6: How would America react to that? One day where the headline splashed 30 Marines killed in an amphibious assault.
5: Mm-hmm. So I read a piece by, what's this guy's first name? Seth Cropsey. He was a career naval officer, deputy undersecretary of the Navy, the author of a couple of books about naval warfare. He's now the president of the Yorktown Institute. But he described kind of the lead up to what's going on, in that when the president called the ceasefire and it was all going to hell, he had two options, escalation or capitulation. He chose neither. Instead, he sought a middle ground by blockading Iran's oil capacity. But now we're back to the same choice a month later, only now with less favorable macroeconomics. And then he talked about how he's very, you know, skeptical about peace talks. And he says, this time he needs to be willing to follow through on the threat of catastrophic force. That means preparing for a multi-stage operation, including boots on the ground, that forcibly reopens the Strait of Hormuz to accelerate the collapse of the Iranian state.
6: How do you think? So if that happens and we lose guys, which we will, mm-hmm. How do you think the country's going to react to that? We've already got the polling out today. New York Times, Siena poll. Only 30% of Americans think it was a good idea to go into Iran. Then you have a bunch of Marines die.
5: Right. Here's the answer to that question is kind of a two-parter. I can cite so many examples through history, whether civilian leaders or military leaders, who delivered the brilliant message about there is going to be great sacrifice and here's why it's worth it. And people listen to that and their hearts and minds were moved and they realized, and this goes down to the unit level in the military. People realized, okay, this is bigger than me. It's important. It matters. There's going to be pain. There's going to be blood, but we have to do this. So the answer to the question, you know, how will the country react if we lose X number of guys, it depends on the messaging. And how persuasive it is, and how righteous the message is.
6: Man, you might be right. My concern is that the average person doesn't believe Iran getting a nuclear weapon's a big deal. Who cares? That no amount of persuasion would, or clever, poetic rhetoric would make any difference. They just don't care.
5: Yeah. Well, that is practically an insurmountable problem. And it's a good point, though. It's a really good point. If you make the most eloquent case ever made for why this is important and the person says, no, it's not, and then goes back to their TikTok videos, what have you won?
6: That was a particularly damning view of the average American.
5: No, very it's damning. Not. Very
6: give me my judgmental. Phone. I'm going to watch my TikTok videos.
5: I got to watch my stupid effing TikTok video. Good bother, man. I'm trying to watch a video.
6: Anyway, quit bothering me, man.
5: Yeah, yeah. So he goes into the fact that we thought maybe the new leadership was somewhat pragmatic. They're absolutely not. And he says if there are any pragmatists in the Iranian regime, they couldn't push out the fanatical elements who insist on a final confrontation with America if they wanted to. And he goes into the things that should have been done more quickly, more brutally, not this long pause, which I absolutely have hated. Is there an oil or gas crisis, an energy crisis in Iran that's going to bring everybody to their knees? starting to doubt that a lot.
6: Well, I've got comments on that, but first I would mention that if I'm a ranking member of the IRGC, I would make sure I have a trust and or will for my loved ones. 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You don't want the kids fighting over that when I get obliterated by the great Satan.
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5: 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Do this. It's a great idea. So he goes into, we now face a brutal energy market reality. Roughly a fifth of global fuel exports have been disrupted. This had direct effect on global prices, indirect effect on a host of industries. And if oil remains around $150 a barrel for the rest of the year, inflation will accelerate. Key industries will see their supply chains derailed. We have a narrow window to end this crisis favorably. We need to unleash the 5,000 barrels of whoopas.
6: Do you expect that to happen?
5: Well, I don't know. That Halpern report certainly makes it sound like it's building toward it, but I've thought that before.
6: I know. I've said that like 4 weeks in a row, so I hate to embarrass myself again by saying I think it's going to happen this week.
5: Yeah, you got me going. You're to blame now that I think about it. You're the one who made me think it was happening.
6: What's so the alternative? If you want a little more, giving them more time to rebuild and let public opinion turn against Trump?
5: We've been involved in a lot of negotiations, and anybody who ever has knows.

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9: We are finally starting to learn more things we can do to keep our brains sharp as we age. A lot of people think crossword puzzles or Sudoku might do the trick, but the science doesn't really bear that out. What one recent study found, though, was that a certain type of brain training seems to have a significant impact on cognition as we get older. It wasn't memory or even problem-solving tasks that moved the needle. It was an interactive computerized game that tested the ability to recognize two separate images in faster and faster sequences. It's what we call a task of divided attention, in which you don't have a conscious strategy on how to improve. That's according to the study's lead author. You're just trying to do the best you can to figure out how to divide your attention. Now, the game in this study was called Double Decision. If you want to find it and try it out yourself. I'm Dr. Sanjay Gupta, helping you live a better life.
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0: The economic situation is very, very bad. I mean, for 3 months now, the situation has completely deteriorated. Ever since these protests happened and the dollar price went up. Then, after the war started, the shop was basically closed for nearly a month. And now the situation is extremely bad.
1: Yeah, I'm sure. I imagine things are not good there in Iran. If you're trying to run a, you know, a clothing store or a gas station or anything else, really.
2: Been quoting Seth Cropsey, who's a former undersecretary

0: defense, naval officer, author, that sort of thing, about how to finish the job in Iran. And he points out that Trump now has a narrow window time-wise. Excuse me, my never-ending allergies. To end this crisis favorably. Yes.
1: Or you've got Ebola.
0: I could have Ebola. You know, I have been bleeding from every opening in my body.
1: Should get that looked at.
0: But I don't want to leap to any conclusions. Anyway, where were we? Ah, yes. So he has a narrow window to end this crisis favorably, reopen the Strait of Hormuz, and ensure an economic rebound in America and around the world while securing American interests and prestige. But that, he says, is going to require deploying the full spectrum of American power. To wit, the U.S. should prepare a major series of strikes against Iranian communications, transportation, and other infrastructure, while concurrently unleashing the Israeli Air Force against remaining Iranian industries, like their metallurgical industry, which is a pillar of their whole IRGC quasi-government, quasi-mob wealth. It would cripple virtually every industry for Iran except oil production. Two additional operations would target the Strait of Hormuz and the Iranian uranium storage in Isfahan. And he names a couple of islands that the UAE would help us attack, because the UAE, as we learned last week, has been more involved than we thought. And then he says they should aim to seize, we should aim to seize the nuclear material. Easier said than done. But he says it's absolutely worth it. Finally, the U.S. should attack Romanian-Iranian tanker capacity inside the Strait of Hormuz. The faster we destroy Iran's floating oil storage, the more the country's economy will feel the squeeze.
1: I want to unleash the FSAP, full spectrum of American power.
0: Yes, yes. Sink those tankers to the bottom of the ocean. It'll be an environmental catastrophe, yes, but
1: You know what story we've never gotten to, and I teased it like three times last week? Maybe we can get to it today. Don't want to be the darkest show in America.
0: Uh-oh.
1: But that whole, do the Israelis train dogs to rape Palestinians story?
0: Yeah.
1: That is just so ridiculous. And hopefully this Nick Kristof, who's been with the New York Times forever, gets driven out of his job by this nonsense.
0: Oh, my God, yeah. The New York Times credulously printing this garbage is just unfreaking believable.
1: Well, the New York Post version of the story today is that the newsroom is really upset about it. And, in fact, one of the quotes is from somebody in the newsroom at the New York Times saying, those of us on the news side are tired of being embarrassed by the opinion side.
0: Oh, wow.
1: And because they don't believe the story.
0: So you got New York Times journalists going to the New York Post? Wow, they're pissed.
1: Yeah. The short version of it is, this Nick Kristof opinion guy wrote this horrifying column, opinion column that he says is full of facts from Gazan journalists. As many people have pointed out, there's no such thing as a Gazan journalist. You either say what Hamas wants you to say, or you don't have a head.
0: Right.
1: Reports from Gazan journalists and other people that the Israelis were systematically raping Palestinians that they either captured or put in jails or questioned or whatever, including the fact that they had trained dogs to rape people, which is nonsensical on its face.
0: Right, right. This is a classic of Marxists and other scumbags. There are thousands of hours of video that the Hamas guys and the Palestinian civilians themselves took of the rape, torture, and murder of Israeli women, men, children, etc.
1: Have you read all that stuff? I didn't bring any of it to the air last week because it's too horrible.
0: Yeah, I did, as a matter of fact.
1: It's just unbelievable.
0: Injured my soul, yeah. So what's the classic response? You accuse your accuser of the very crime they're accusing you legitimately of, to cloud the water.
1: Yeah, exactly. Exactly. That is absolutely what happened. Because last week, all those new hours of footage came out of October 7th. And it is as horrible as anything that's ever happened on the planet.
0: Oh, yeah. Yeah. Utter, just savage, animalistic brutality.
1: That you can't excuse with any sort of politics explanation.
0: Oh, no, no. That's the voice of rebellion, or, you know, casting off the colonial oppressor.
1: Looting it back or something.
0: Oh, you people are obscene.
1: Anyway, we'll move off the super, super hard-to-take stuff when we come back. Stay here.
0: We promise.
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8: A Better Life with Dr. Sanjay Gupta.
9: In recent years, scientists have really dialed up the urgency to understand PFAS, sometimes referred to as forever chemicals because of how long they take to break down. The latest study found these chemicals may be aging men in their 50s and 60s a bit faster than men who are younger or older, or women of any age. Experts we talked to said the accumulation of PFAS may lower testosterone levels in men, impair sperm quality, and increase risks of testicular and kidney cancer. Women, it seems, just seem to be able to clear PFAS faster. Now, whether you're a man or a woman, trying to limit your exposure is a great idea. Three ways to do that. Filter your drinking water. Don't use non-stick cookware like Teflon, and avoid fast food packaging, which are sometimes coated with these chemicals. I'm Dr. Sanjay Gupta, helping you live a better life.
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1: This week marks the 40th anniversary of the modern NBC Peacock logo, which debuted in 1986. And if that peacock could talk, I bet it'd say, Bill Cosby raped me.
2: Wow.
3: We got a funny suggestion for a liner, Hanson. Maybe we get this, the low voice guy to do this. Armstrong and Getty, turning good morning into good God.
2: Oh, wow. So sorry.
3: Yeah. So moving away from some of the heavier stuff that we had last segment, although we are going to get to TTI. I didn't realize that was a thing. The troubled teen industry. You know about that?
2: Industry?
3: It's an industry.
2: I'm intrigued.
3: Yeah, I am too. But before I get to that, I was about to say speaking of troubled teens, but I'm not going to nail down what I'm talking about here. It doesn't make any difference. This was just a situation with another human being that I was using a chat bot for suggestions on how to handle, using a chat bot like a therapist, which factors into this. And so I was going round and round on a certain couple of things and decisions or whatever with Claude, who I've said this before in case you haven't ever heard it. I have spent between for me, marriages, kids, all kinds of different stuff, way large amounts of money and time on therapists. And I think 90% of it is a waste of money. I really do. I've had a long enough track record of trying it out that I'm not afraid of being accused of, you know, being the sort of person who doesn't believe in therapy. I've done it. Most of it's a freaking waste of time. Some of it is life-changingly good. That's the problem. Is that there is a percentage of it out there that's really, really good, but finding that is not easy. And by the way, I know many therapists who would say exactly the same thing.
2: Yeah.
3: Because they know other therapists. Anywho, using Claude as a therapist, after going around and around on a certain thing, I said at one point, I said to Claude, I said, I have a feeling that if you were a person, they would have said to me at this point, look, I can't talk about this anymore. Ha.
2: That's funny.
3: It is, because it's true.
2: Yeah,
3: I mean, even with your close friends, family members, whatever, at some point, whatever they're talking about, you think, look, you just got to move on, or we can't keep talking about this, or whatever. The same conversation over and over, especially if it's the same conversation over and over.
2: Right.
3: And this is what Claude said back, and I thought this was really interesting. Ha? Huh? Yeah, probably. A friend would have said 3 weeks ago, we've got to talk about something else. A therapist would be charging you and gently redirecting. I'll just keep going as long as you want to, which is part of the problem and part of why you noticed it. That's a real thing. Here's a really interesting part from a chatbot. That's a real thing to be aware of with these tools. I don't get tired of you. I don't have my own evening to get to. That's useful sometimes, and it's also exactly the kind of frictionless availability that can become another version of the infrastructure you just described of going on and on and on about this because I never get tired of it. I'm always there. I'm always responsive. Phone within reach. Here's my suggestion. Go put your phone in the bedroom and live your life.
2: Oh, my Lord.
3: I know.
2: Tough talk from the computer guy.
3: But Claude's saying, and this is, you know, we keep saying, what percentage of people are going to, this will be enough of a substitute that they'll have relationships with these chatbots or whatever. And I don't know if it's 3% or 30% or whatever.
2: Mm-hmm.
3: But Claude pointing that out is, I'm always there. I'm always responsive. That's one of the, well, what did it say? That's a real thing to be aware of with these tools. I don't get tired of you. I don't have my own evening to get to. What an interesting thing for a chatbot to say.
2: Which sounds like a positive at first blush. I'm always there for you. I won't get tired of listening to your problems. But then Claude whirls on you and says, that's your problem.
3: I thought that was fascinating.
2: Yes. What a twist.
3: No kidding.
2: Oh, Claude fixed my chipping in golf.
3: Oh, really?
2: I had a terrible first day chipping in that tournament I was playing in, and I said, hey, I'm doing this and getting that result. What am I doing? I said, oh, it's an easy fix. You just got to do that. I'm like, it was brilliant. Perfect. Perfect.
3: And then chipped Claude like a tour said, pro. Put your phone away and go live your life.
2: No, it said, maybe you ought to take up bowling, you hack. No, it was great. It was super. Helped you with your life and me with my chipping. There you go.
3: So I thought that was really, really interesting. And so watch out for that, I guess. The ruminating about something that a therapist would let you do it because they're getting paid, you know, $180 an hour. So they don't care if you keep coming every week with the same problem, repeating the same thing, no matter what they say. But your friends will get tired of it. But the chatbot won't. And watch out for that. Now to TTI, the troubled teen industry. Which I'd never heard it called that before. But we've all heard of this sort of stuff. It's a multi-billion dollar network of private, for-profit behavioral facilities, including wilderness camps, boot camps, therapeutic boarding schools, that market themselves to desperate parents as a solution for rebellious or struggling youth. We have heard about this. And my personal experience, I've never done one of these with my kids, but my personal experience is people having unbelievably good results. I don't have in my own life. I don't have anybody that's got a horror story. You see them on the news sometimes, but I know one guy I just gotten to know recently. He's in his 30s. His kids sent him to one in Utah, and parents sent him.
2: Ah, okay.
3: His parents sent him to
2: is that a thing?
3: When he was a kid, his parents sent him to one.
2: Yeah.
3: And it was the best thing that ever happened to him.
2: And Paris Hilton big horror story from one of those?
3: She described it as a horror, as a pampered youth who had never had anybody make her do anything she didn't want to do. So it was a horror for her. But I don't know. Might have been a horror. Certainly you could have it. Let me read this for you. The TTI.
2: Judging by the video of her I saw, there isn't a lot she doesn't want to do.
3: The troubled teen industry. Core structure and tactics. The legal kidnapping. Many programs utilize transport services, in quotes, strangers hired by parents to wake teens in the middle of the night and forcibly transport them to isolation in rural areas, making the process entirely legal due to parental consent. I mentioned that one first because this friend of mine that I just met recently, that's exactly what happened to him. He said, I was woken up in the middle of the night. These guys grabbed me, put me in a van, and took me to Utah, and I was there for 3 months. And he says it was the best thing that ever happened to him, and straightened him out. Legal kidnapping. Because the parents say, yeah, I got this troubled kid. I want you to go in the room while he's asleep, because he can't fight back then, and take him there. Are we bothered by this or not? Obviously, the opportunity for abuse exists, but I don't know. Do your research and hire a good company, I guess would be my answer.
2: Yeah, I don't think I'm just a quibbling wordsmith when I say that the term legal kidnapping is it's a terrible term. It's wrong. It doesn't describe what's happening there.
3: No, it doesn't at all.
2: It is a transport without prior notice, period.
3: I'm the adult. I make the decisions. I know that doesn't go in California. Behavioral modification facilities frequently rely on tough love methodologies, stripping teens of basic privileges, forcing them into intense physical labor or isolation. Also, used correctly, sounds fantastic. Mm-hmm. Probably exactly what those kids need. I like the way they put tough love in quotes because it's supposed to sound scary. Lack of oversight. Unlike juvenile detention centers or state hospitals, many of these private programs operate with little or no federal oversight. Well, that's why I'd get some reviews and be careful about who you choose.
2: Mm-hmm.
3: Targeting vulnerable groups. The industry disproportionately targets adoptees, who account for 25 to 40% of residential care youth and heavily relies on controversial diagnoses like reactive attachment disorder. I don't know what that is.
2: Yeah, wait a minute. I don't like the way this entire thing is written. I mean, I don't need to be prejudicial in favor of these facilities, but this is just wildly prejudicial against them. Right. Targets adoptees.
3: Right, right.
2: What does that mean?
3: Right. Or do adoptees for whatever reasons of just, you know, the reality of the way that goes.
2: Well, right. I've known some adoptive kids that have had terrible, terrible emotional struggles in life.
3: Well, we've known some parents that adopted some kids that it turned into a nightmare situation, whether it was because of fetal alcohol syndrome or drug use of the mom, blah, blah, blah, all kinds of different things.
2: Mm-hmm.
3: Brain. Yeah, it's a tough one. I don't like this one. Trauma and abuse reports consistently document systemic abuse, sleep deprivation. So they don't let you sleep all day. They make you get up early. In some cases, I'll bet that's what that is. you're getting up at 6 o'clock in the morning and washing dishes at the breakfast instead of laying in bed till noon. Again, so it's all in the eye of the beholder and whether or not they're doing it. I didn't know that was a thing, though, the troubled teen industry. It is a multi-billion dollar industry. There are programs like this all over the country. Again, my personal experience, I know I can think off the top of my head four different instances of parents who say it was absolutely fantastic for their troubled teen when they sent them to a wilderness camp or something.
2: And if somebody's abusive, you got to bust them and put them out of business, obviously. So, yeah. A word from our friends at Rough Greens. 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
3: If you're not feeling real good today, decent chance you got Ebola, I think. Now over 100 people are dead in the Congo because of this new Ebola outbreak. The question is this. It's like a checklist. Are you bleeding from the nipples? Check yes.
2: Give me a second.
3: Chances you have Ebola.
2: That's a no. Yeah.
3: Me neither. So
2: that is many, many, many times the number of people who croaked from the hantavirus on that ship.
3: Oh, yeah.
2: So, all right. What next? What disease are you going to tout next?
3: Well, I think you'd probably get, you know, we got a George Carlin bit about that. We should play that here. On the whole scaring people because of various viruses and stuff.
2: Michael, and I've got an inside account of the troubled teen industry in a moment.
3: Oh, really? Okay. So we got a follow-ups on all our stories. Look at us. The momentum carrying you forward. That is coming up next.
4: 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Turning good morning into good God.
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6: We all hear the radio ads about the IRS. 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
14: Sometimes you can tell a lot about what someone wants to do offline by looking at what they do online. Let me tell you about Pinterest's first parenting trend report. Pinterest is a huge platform. They have 600 million monthly users, 80 billion searches per month. The report found a shift from the iPad kid era to now, when parents are actually more interested in real-world adventures and hands-on activities. The Global Trends and Insights lead at Pinterest told us, families are thoughtfully designing childhoods rooted in creativity, intention, and meaningful experiences. One psychologist we spoke to said he sees this as a reflection of parents' desire to build core capacities in their children: resilience, curiosity, self-regulation, empathy. These things don't grow automatically, but are built through lived experience. I'm Dr. Sanjay Gupta, helping you live a better life.

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1: We were complaining, appropriately, I think, that Hantavirus was the number one story in the country for like 2 weeks for no good reason, and now that's over, they're building up Ebola. Came across this old George Carlin bit. He was a comedian from way back in the day, don't you know?
2: Because that's what Americans do now. They're always willing to trade away a little of their freedom in exchange for the feeling, the illusion of security. What we have now is a completely neurotic population obsessed with security and safety and crime and germs. There's another thing, germs. Where did this sudden fear of germs come from in this country? Have you noticed this? The media constantly running stories about all the latest infections, salmonella, E. coli, hantavirus, bird flu, and Americans they panic easily, so now everybody's running around scrubbing this and spraying that and overcooking their food and repeatedly washing their hands, trying to avoid all contact with germs. It's ridiculous, and it goes to ridiculous lengths. In prisons, before they give you a lethal injection, they swab your arm with alcohol. It's true.
1: You know, one interesting thing about that, I think about George Carlin, the comedian who's been dead for a long time, but he was like, you know, he was the hippiest of hippies and would have been considered a progressive. I would think he'd be more like Bill Maher now. I really have to think so.
3: Oh, yeah, I can guarantee it.
1: The speech police and all that different sort of stuff.
4: Oh, no, he was militant against dishonesty, for one thing. And so much of that stuff is dishonest. So we were talking about the troubled teen industry, and an anonymous source is...
1: We have an acquaintance who sent their kid to one of those camps. So expensive. Some of them are just like sending your kid to Harvard expensive.
4: I was going to get there. Yeah, indeed. First of all, when you're snatched, they call it being gooned, because a couple of big goons throws you in a van. Yeah, I got gooned. Did you get gooned or did you come willingly? I got gooned. Yeah, apparently. And yes, I'm looking at a figure of six figures. And it doesn't always bear the great results you were describing. Obviously, nothing's 100%
1: sure
4: in life. But I think, you know, folks who are in that situation, the vast majority of them, you would do whatever it took to save the life of your child. And if they're heading down a very, very bad road, that's what a lot of folks think they're doing.
1: Yeah. And then, I know.
4: Or trying to do.
1: I know a fair amount of the pushback would be, well, they're just doing this sort of disciplinary having rules thing that you haven't been doing all these years. And that's why you got a kid that's out of control. That's the pushback from a lot of people.
4: In some cases.
1: Right.
4: Yeah,
1: I don't know if you've had kids, but they're all different.
4: Oh, yeah. Yeah. And some of them are a hell of a lot of trouble.
1: Mm.
4: Yeah.
1: The troubled teen industry. I have to keep my eye out for that. That's funny. George Carlin mentioned Hanta. I don't know how long Hanta has been on the radar.
4: Yeah, I was. I found myself wondering when he recorded that bit.
1: Do you know, Michael? 70s, 80s, 90s?
3: No, I don't know.
1: You look pretty old. I'm guessing
4: it struck me as I was listening to that, too, that a lot of that stuff is trying to sell you cleaning products.
1: Mm.
4: So they frighten you. And it's so much like politics. They're trying to frighten you that there's this terrible threat. And if we just give them lots of money, they will solve it for us. And a lot of the stuff is created an imaginary bugaboo, an imaginary boogeyman, as H.L. Mencken put it.
1: New York Times, Siena poll out. That's a big poll, well-sourced, lots of money involved. People in the polling industry really respect that poll. We could go through some of the numbers. Trump's got his lowest approval rating of the second term currently. Really not good numbers on, and keeping in mind that Obama was in the 30s at one point himself and turned it around. I don't know if Trump's going to. We live in a slightly different age, and Trump is a different person. But anywho, the polling on some of the particular issues like Iran, the economy, and that sort of thing, Trump definitely way underwater. So maybe we'll get to that to kick off hour four.
4: Yeah, my headline again would be, he's underwater on everything. I mean, having interesting hair was not a question they asked. He might have gotten a majority of that.
1: We got to do the Trump phone story in hour four. Maybe we'll get to that.
4: Yeah. Yeah.
1: So they came up with this Trump phone. It's going to be a smartphone, going to be gold, of course. They pitched it as being made in the USA. Have an American flag on it. Lots of people bought them. Many millions of dollars. Mm. No phones. It's a year later, no phones have shown up at any point. People had to put down a $100 deposit. Nobody got a phone. And so that story came out.
4: And they were unhappy with that?
1: That story came out over the weekend. So whoever's in charge of the phones with the Trump family announced today, nope, phones are on the way. So funny coincidence that story broke over the weekend and everybody's talking about phones are on the way. They'll be there soon. But you ought to look at the contract language. The $100 deposit you put down does not guarantee you get a phone if you read the fine print. So.
4: Oh, boy. Biden's like, wow, I'm an amateur.
1: That's just shiesty, isn't it? So,
4: it's so terrible. Phones
1: that don't show up for a year.
4: No, it stinks of scam. Let's be honest.
1: Why, though? Why does he need the money? Do they need the money?
4: Same reason for Trump stakes and Trump coin, the ridiculous
1: shoes.
4: Meme coin. And the what's that?
1: The shoes.
4: Trump University and the rest of it. God, stop grifting. Just build golf courses.
1: Or just be a billionaire. Being a billionaire is good. You're already a billionaire. Do you need to have phones? Phones to people that don't ever come out? If you miss a segment, get the podcast, Armstrong and Getty On Demand.
0: Armstrong and Getty.
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9: Fatal mosque shooting. I'm Deborah Valentine, Fox News. Five people are dead, including two teenage suspects, after a shooting at a mosque in San Diego, California. Fox's Kristen Goodwin in Los Angeles has details.
10: San Diego Police Chief Scott Wall says a mother reported her teenage son missing Monday morning, telling officials she believed he was suicidal and he was with a companion.
11: She realized that she was missing weapons, multiple weapons. Her vehicle was missing.
10: Soon after, officials say two teenagers opened fire at the Islamic Center of San Diego, killing three men, including a security guard. The teens were found dead in a vehicle nearby with self-inflicted gunshot wounds.
11: Yeah, we are actively investigating this as a hate crime.
10: Wall says officials are serving search warrants that will continue into the days ahead. Kristen Goodwin, Fox News.
9: Shots were fired at a landscaper a few blocks away from the mosque. However, that person was not injured. President Trump is holding off on a new wave of attacks on Iran.
12: A major attack on Iran was scheduled for today, President Trump says, but at the request of Arab Gulf leaders, those strikes are on hold.
13: And there seems to be a very good chance that they can work something out. If we can do that without bombing the hell out of them, I'd be very happy.
12: Over the weekend, the president warned Iran the clock is ticking and they better get moving fast or there won't be anything left of them. He now says while renewed attacks are postponed, he's directing the Pentagon to prepare for a full large-scale assault of Iran on a moment's notice. At the White House, Jared Halpern, Fox News.
9: The three-day Long Island Railroad strike in New York is now over. North America's largest commuter rail line, the LIRR, and the Metropolitan Transportation Authority have reached a new contract deal. Service is expected to resume at noontime today. New York's Governor Hochul announced that the two sides reached a fair deal without offering specifics. 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
42: Sometimes you can tell a lot about what someone wants to do offline by looking at what they do online. Let me tell you about Pinterest's first parenting trend report. Pinterest is a huge platform. They have 600 million monthly users, 80 billion searches per month. The report found a shift from the iPad kid era to now, when parents are actually more interested in real-world adventures and hands-on activities. The Global Trends and Insights lead at Pinterest told us, families are thoughtfully designing childhoods rooted in creativity, intention, and meaningful experiences. One psychologist we spoke to said he sees this as a reflection of parents' desire to build core capacities in their children. Resilience, curiosity, self-regulation, empathy. These things don't grow automatically, but are built through lived experience. I'm Dr. Sanjay Gupta, helping you live a better life.
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4: Immediately, Rousey takes Carano down, but Carano looking for the guillotine. And Rousey pops her head out in full mount, ground and pound. Rousey looking for the arm, and already the arm, it's over. Mamma mia, it is just incredible. The most devastating finish in MMA history. And Ronda Rousey just took another arm hostage, and just like that, it's over.
5: Wow, if you like chicks beating the crap out of each other, that was something over the weekend.
6: Especially middle-aged ones. That's what I love.
5: I don't know why. I can't watch MMA. I find it way too violent. And I watch boxing, and I've watched lots of boxing matches. I don't know what's different in my head about it. There's something about when the person finally loses, them being so helpless and getting beaten on that I just can't watch. Anyway, that was a 15-second match between Ronda Rousey, who I ask embarrassing questions to on the show many years ago. She's a very famous MMA fighter. And then that Gina Carano, who was famous in The Mandalorian. I'd never seen her do anything other than being The Mandalorian. But then she made some comments about Trump or whatever. And
6: she said something fairly moderate, and the lunatics at Disney threw her out on her ear.
5: Anyway, they fought each other the weekend, and Ronda Rousey, it says here, what was the wording they used here? I wanted to use this wording because I thought it was really good. An arm bar submission victory. What's an arm bar submission victory?
6: That means you get to the person's arm in a position and they say, I'm out, I'm out, I'm out. Because if they'd break it.
5: Oh, my God. Anyway, that was a Jake Paul production. Not the kind of purse usually in these big Jake Paul fights where, like, when he fought most recently, he made like $90 million. It's usually huge. So this was on Netflix over the weekend. Ronda Rousey made $2.2 million. Gina Carano made $1 million. Would I let somebody bend my arm up behind me to where it's almost to break for $1 million? If I can say, that's enough, after 15 seconds? Yeah, I probably would. $1 million? That hurts. I'm done.
6: Right, exactly. Yeah, I walk out into the middle of the ring. I'm through here.
5: Right. Anyway, so is it SoFi Stadium? And
6: is that the big LA football stadium?
5: Yeah, it's where the Chargers and the Rams play.
6: Yeah, great. Both of them. Super.
5: And
6: I don't think our listeners necessarily have all the stadium names memorized.
5: Oh, gotcha. Not that big a crowd, so they had it in the dark, and so they had lights in each of the seats to make it look like there was way more people there than there actually were, which is an interesting. Jake Paul's good at this sort of stuff.
6: Yeah, that's why he makes a zillion bucks, because he's like the brain and promoter behind it. I mean, I'm not a big fan of his as a human being, but he sure is an entrepreneur.
5: And that Prime that either he or his brother came up with, that drink, is just disgusting if you've ever tasted it. But anyway, they're good at putting on the spectacles. $2 million purse for the winner is not a giant money. So I don't think people like the chick fighting, just like people don't like the chick basketball. You can claim sexism or whatever you want, but it just doesn't draw as many eyeballs. Sorry. I don't know what to do about that. I don't know. Change.
6: Well, again, how old is Gina Carano? Who got screwed? I don't want to criticize her, and if she can make $1 million, good for her. But Michael, do you know?
7: I think she was 44.
6: Yeah. Oh my God.
5: Let me ask, because I was asking Gemini, how old are the two participants? Because that's a decent question, watching middle-aged women beat the crap out of each other. So Rousey is 39, Carano 44. I mean, you're right. If they were household name big deals, you wouldn't get necessarily that many eyeballs. Anyway, that's enough of that. Just kind of funny that it happened. It's also funny that this happened. You're a big wine connoisseur. Do you know about the new wine they've got at Costco, Kirkland Signature Wine? That's coming in a big tub, like an ice cream tub. Costco's now selling a 10-liter bucket of wine. Do you know anything about
6: wine?
5: This?
6: No.
5: Whether it's good or not?
6: No, I don't buy my wine by the bucket.
5: And I thought, by the plastic bucket? 10 wow. liters in a big plastic bucket at Costco?
6: Wow. Or you could save 10% by buying a kiddie pool full of wine.
5: I like this joke about it, though. Here's a note for the less cultured Europeans. You can only call it Kirkland Cabernet Sauvignon if it comes from the Costco region of the United States.
6: That's a good wine joke.
5: That is pretty funny.
6: Yeah. I want to go back to Gina Carano.
5: Go ahead.
6: To move on.
5: Sure.
6: Yeah, I was reminding myself, here's why Disney fired her. She shared a post suggesting that neighbors turning on Jews during the Holocaust was similar to how people today treat others for having differing political views in blue cities and states, for instance. People are getting hounded out of their jobs and careers for not expressing the right views, which was 100% true. And now you have progressives out and out denying the Holocaust over and over again, and Disney ain't firing anybody. Secondly, she mocked mask mandates, criticized pandemic lockdowns, and alleged fraud in the 2020 presidential election. Mocking mask mandates and inoculation with the vaccine mandates, they should have been mocked. You'd run in healthy 20-year-old men out of the military for not getting the jab. It's freaking obscene. And she mocked the use of gender pronouns by listing unrelated words in her social media bio. That's why Gina Carano was fired by freaking Disney.
5: And then she gets an armbar submission.
6: And for $1 million.
5: In midlife.
6: You can bar both my arms.
5: For a million smackers. Now, where's my check? On the subject of the anti-Semitism, did you watch that Bill Maher screed that I sent you?
6: No, I have
5: it's
6: not yet.
5: It's definitely worth watching. So Bill Maher's final little monologue that he does on his show Friday nights, and I know for a fact because I've heard him talking about that, that's what he's most proud of. He puts a lot of effort into writing that every week. And it's usually got comments that either get laughs or big applause lines. This one got almost no applause lines, which he kind of mocks the crowd for. And it was all about, hey, progressives, what happened to we stand up for minorities? And it was all around the anti-Semitism thing and using the example of how Jewish people getting beaten up and driven out of jobs and jokes about them and everything like that. And nobody says anything. Hey, progressives, what's going on here? And the crowd just sat there silent. And you could tell he was a little rattled by that or angry about that would be a better way to look at it.
6: Mm-hmm.
5: Like he make a joke about, you know, basically the ridiculousness of overlooking anti-Semitism. The crowd was silent and he'd say, ha ha. But yeah, crowd wasn't cool with laughing about that. The Jews deserve this is the only thing I could take from the crowd's reaction. Israel deserves this.
6: A large majority of people, and I remember how disturbed I was when I first learned this, but it's absolutely true. A lot of people, and I don't know the percentage, they believe what they're told to believe. They say what they're told to say. They've been told to say over and over again that Israel's evil and Jews are, you know, Israel. And I've heard people say Jews are actually bad. So I'm going to sit here and I believe that. Having spent zero time looking into it or thinking about it, they're sheeple. And those were a bunch of sheeple at the Bill Maher taping who were shocked when their man was going against what they've been taught they are supposed to believe.
5: I mean, Israel's a bad
6: company.
5: It's
6: as simple as that.
5: Because Trump's in favor of them, so.
6: Right, so they must be bad.
5: Different topic before we take a break. That's a sheep sound?
6: Of course it is. My animal noises are known far and wide for their accuracy.
5: This is a sheep.
6: Yeah, I don't need to say that. Is self-evidently a sheep.
5: My one of those toys, if you remember that, if you're old enough, from when I was a kid, somehow got out of adjustment. So the arrow would point to, or the thing, and it was all. So
6: arrow would point to a cow.
5: Yeah,
6: you hear right,
5: yeah. Right. So a lifelong problem with my animal noises, the wrong thing.
6: Wow.
5: Surprised when an elephant doesn't bark, for instance.
6: Right.
5: different topic. These sorts of headlines drive me nuts. Thank God for the LA school district, and they were the first in the country to ban cell phones, and people were shocked about the good results. Here's another one now, New York City. New York City teachers say phone ban in classrooms has caused jaw-dropping change in students' attention.
6: You're kidding.
5: If you're surprised by this, you are by definition a moron.
6: Yes.
5: Or an idiot or something. I don't even know what.
7: Well,
5: May 15th marked 1 year since Governor Kathy Hochul enacted a bell-to-bell ban on personal phones in public schools, impacting almost 1 million children in K-12 schools across the state. Teachers who spoke to the New York Post all say the ban has been an overwhelmingly positive impact on their schools. Do you think? Like Joe says, imagine if back in the day, I'm going to bring my television to school and then plug it into the cable and then sit here at my desk with the TV and my cable package. Is that okay? And then when you take that out of the room, teachers say, oh my God, the results have been, I was skeptical, but the results have been very positive.
6: Every kid has a television set.
5: I think that the cell phone ban has been remarkable, Dr. Jessica Chalk Goldman said. You have a PhD, and you're. I've been astounded by how much of a shift it has been. You got a PhD, and you were astounded that taking the entirety of the internet out of their hand while they're in the classroom ended up being a good thing. Okay, I can see why you have a PhD, because they're very perceptive.
6: Proof that stupid people get PhDs right there.
5: Kids actually talk to each other in school now. They sit in the hallway, they engage, they laugh, they study, they play games. I actually saw a card game in the hall recently, which was jaw-dropping. I've been working in schools now for 12 years. I've never seen that. It actually hurts my heart that we're allowing this to go on, and people with PhDs are acting surprised at the positive result from taking the phones out of their hands at school.
6: It's like your Uber driver says, you know what I figured out today? I should not steer in oncoming traffic. It occurred to me that's a bad idea. And you'd be like, geez, wait, what?
5: Well, listen to
6: that's
5: this.
6: It's that
5: one.
6: Level of stupidity. Good God. Or foolishness.
5: As the school year comes to a close, teachers tell the Post that their students appear totally transformed. How is this news? Before the ban, 8th grade social studies teacher Michael Simmons said, it felt like you could be in a classroom with 25 students and still feel it like you're by yourself. Yeah, I know that feeling when I'm around people who are staring at their phones. You're sitting in a classroom with a bunch of people staring at their phones. What would you do to fix that problem? Wow, let's brainstorm here and see if there's anything we could... Good Lord!
6: Spend $100 million on a study.
5: But without the constant distraction of devices, he reports, kids are finally present again. Students used to get a vibration on their phones, and they'd try to hide it. Now they have to pay attention to what I'm saying. Yeah, I don't know what to say about this other than, you know, don't be angry when it goes the right direction, I guess, but.
6: Turns out those double yellow lines in the middle, you're supposed to stay on your side of it and not, like, steer into a truck. I'm getting out now.
5: I thought they were just random. Turns out they're not.
6: I have a PhD in driving.
5: The fact that schools, and my public school, they exist nearby. I don't know about everywhere in the audience, but the fact that

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12: A Better Life with Dr. Sanjay Gupta.
13: So-called superagers, they are an enviable segment of the population. People who are older than 80, whose brains function like someone a fraction of their age. It's true, a lot of these people have genetics on their side, but more and more research is bearing out the idea that people who practice good brain health also slow their cognitive decline. Dr. Richard Isaacson, a pioneer in the Alzheimer's space, told us that, quote, his studies have found lifestyle changes including diet, exercise, reducing stress, and optimizing sleep, along with managing vascular risk factors with certain medications, can actually help grow brain areas and also reduce telltale signs of Alzheimer's, such as tau tangles and amyloid plaques. What else helps? Staying social, surrounding yourself with family and friends, and maybe even volunteering for a real sense of purpose. I'm Dr. Sanjay Gupta, helping you live a better life.
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1: According to a senior official, President Trump keeps a letter in the Resolute desk addressed to Vice President J.D. Vance in the event he dies or is assassinated. The letter reads simply, "I wish it had been you."
2: Too many. Wow.
3: So apparently Joe has mitigating circumstances for how awful this story looks for the Trump family?
2: Oh, no. No, I don't.
3: Oh, you don't? Well, okay.
2: It's worse. What I've got makes it look worse.
3: So Don Jr. and Eric Trump last

0: year, on the 10-year anniversary of Trump announcing he was running for president, had a special commemorative Trump phone that they released, a MAGA-friendly alternative to Apple and Samsung. It was $499 if you got in early on the promotional price. Gold-colored phone with patriotic branding, made in the USA. And it happened to be bundled with Trump Mobile Wireless, which is a $47 plan to fit in with the fact that he's the 47th president. Buyers could place a $100 deposit to pre-order the phone that was supposed to be available late summer. So it came out in June. In a couple of months, you would have your phone. An estimated almost 600,000 people did so, generating $59 million in deposits for the phone. A year later, not a single phone is shipped at all. Nothing. And they've updated the terms on the website for the phone that you put your deposit on. No longer is it a deposit on a phone you will get. It's a conditional opportunity to buy a phone if the device is produced. That's what it says in the fine print.
1: Oh, my Lord.
0: You made a deposit on a device that you will get if the device is produced. It does not guarantee production or availability, and nothing about a refund. So your money just went away. Then also the whole made in the USA, which is appealing to a lot of people, shifted in the website. If you go there now, it says designed with American values in mind.
1: Wow.
0: As opposed to made in the USA.
1: Ugh.
0: Now, this story broke over the weekend, got a lot of attention and a bunch, because it's the sort of thing that makes you say, oh my God, did you hear this? And so it got a lot of traction. The Trump people announced that the pre-order customers will start receiving a phone any day now. Maybe that's true, but as of yet, nobody has received an actual phone.
1: Well, although it is known now what the phone is, it is an off-the-shelf rebrand of a device made by Wingtech called the Revel 7 Pro 5G. It was available at T-Mobile for $0 when you sign up for their service. The 7 Pro, by the way, was replaced by the 8 Pro because this thing is over 18 months old, writes one tech writer. This is old stock that they bought to avoid a lawsuit.
0: I love changing made in the USA to made with American values in mind.
1: Wow.
0: I don't care how big a Trump fan you are. I'm still by far, glad Trump beat Kamala. Not even close.
1: Sure.
0: But this is disgusting that a president of the United States, you know, and his kids are doing it, but they're trafficking on his dad. The reason it sells is because their dad. It was the 10-year anniversary of him announcing, blah, blah, blah. I mean, you're playing to your biggest fans and just plain, flat out, freaking ripping them off. I mean, you're just a step past pushing them down and grabbing their wallet at that point.
1: Bilking their bank accounts,
0: That's weak. And the $100 doesn't guarantee you'll even get a phone. It's a deposit on a perhaps phone. That is overpriced to start with.
1: It's
0: and by the way, not made in the USA. And it's a year later. And as we all know, with phones, a phone a year later is a completely different thing.
1: And we're getting bad publicity. So we said, where can we find 600,000 phones? Just, it doesn't matter what it is. Just give me 600. Yeah, well, they've got this outdated model of this that Verizon gives away anyway. Get them. Buy them.
0: How weak is that?
1: It's horrific.
0: And like you need $59 million. Why have this sort of baggage out there that makes you look bad for $59 million?
1: What does Donald J. say about his followers in private?
0: Oof.
1: I don't know.
0: We'll know someday, I'll bet.
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12: Sometimes you can tell a lot about what someone wants to do offline by looking at what they do online. Let me tell you about Pinterest's first parenting trend report. Pinterest is a huge platform. They have 600 million monthly users, 80 billion searches per month. The report found a shift from the iPad kid era to now, when parents are actually more interested in real-world adventures and hands-on activities. The Global Trends and Insights lead at Pinterest told us, families are thoughtfully designing childhoods rooted in creativity, intention, and meaningful experiences. One psychologist we spoke to said he sees this as a reflection of parents' desire to build core capacities in their children: resilience, curiosity, self-regulation, empathy. These things don't grow automatically, but are built through lived experience. I'm Dr. Sanjay Gupta, helping you live a better life.
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1: All right, listen up. One pipe per person. Don't waste them. Oh, God, yes. Thank you, Mayor. Settle down. There's enough for everyone.
2: More! I need more!
1: That's it. Share them wisely. Here you go. Clean syringes.
3: Thanks, Mayor. We need these.
1: Be safe. There's more coming.
2: Yeah, that's it.
1: Meth rots your teeth. You can't succeed without teeth.
4: Thank you, Karen Bass.
1: Remember, Spencer Pratt won't do this for you.
5: We appreciate it!
6: That's the latest AI-created amazing ad against Mayor Bass from the Spencer Pratt people? Fans?
7: Or just, yeah, friends.
6: Anybody?
7: Fans.
6: Several interesting things about that. One, that audio of the mayor from last week, Mayor Bass of L.A. going around, where she talked about why taxpayers need to fund dentistry for meth heads. They don't have teeth. Meth rots your teeth. You can't go out and get a job without teeth. What job can you get with no teeth?
8: Yeah.
6: So they have no chance. Oh, because they've taken meth for so long and continued to take it that they're now toothless. I'm on the hook for paying for their new teeth so that they can, in theory, get their act together and go out and get a job. That's quite the position. Anyway,
7: I'm hearing your toothy privilege right there.
6: Anyway, so that AI ad is Mayor Bass, and it looks very real of her going around to drug addict camps and handing out pipes and talking about dental care and stuff like that. But aside from the issues there, it's just the what has this done for advertising political ads? And am I wrong that the main reason campaigns have had to raise money, politicians have raised money all these years, so you have a war chest for running ads?
7: That's a lot of it, yes.
6: If it turns into, no, you just need some creative people, they don't even need to work for you, just on your side. But you could certainly hire a bunch of college guys or kids or girls or whatever for pretty cheap to put these ads together. Maybe that's the fix that we've all been wanting for a long time of, you say outrageous things as an AOC or a Marjorie Taylor Greene. You raise more money than anybody else because of your Twitter followers. Then you have a war chest to run ads. Maybe all that blows up when anybody can make a free AI ad and it's all just about coming up with a clever ad for free.
7: Right. Yeah, it will help. It will certainly take some of the air out of it. Because if you had just one or two really creative people, and hell, that same people might do your social media if they're really adept at that sort of thing, getting notice, getting clicks, promoting, you know, posts and that sort of thing. Yeah, you can have a very small shop of people getting you an enormous amount of attention.
6: Yeah, I don't know if we're there yet, but we're going to end up there. So few people watch regular television and certainly watch it in such a way that they sit there and watch commercials. Mm-hmm. Same with the radio industry and to certain kinds of radio shows. But so if you can get a memeable commercial out there that reaches people, then what the hell difference does it make that your opponent has a $2 million war chest to buy ads? Go ahead, buy as many ads as you want and put them on the evening news that nobody watches. What difference is going to make? And I remember Chris Christie, this is several cycles ago, when he ran for president, what year was that? Trump's first term, I guess. So yeah, 2016. Mm-hmm. I remember him talking about, you know, people say money doesn't matter in politics. It does. If somebody puts up a piece about you and you don't have the money to fight back with the ads, you're doomed. I'm not sure that's true anymore.
7: The longer we go, the truer what you're saying will be. Yeah, because remember, older folks who vote disproportionately, they actually show up at the polls. But that's we're sliding toward that having less and less of an effect.
6: We're older people, and I don't know about you, but I don't watch any TV where I sit and watch the commercials.
7: Yeah.
6: We're already older people.
7: True enough. So let's talk about younger people. This is, I'm going to quote Nellie Bowles and then move to something else. But did you hear about the episode between Jonathan Haidt, the fabulous John Haidt, and New York University? He was invited to speak at the graduation. And as Nellie writes, in an episode so validating, it almost feels made up. The NYU Student Government Assembly issued a statement opposing the selection of Jonathan Haidt as the class of 2026 commencement speaker because of what they say is his, quote, disturbing rhetoric. They call this selection, quote, deeply unsettling. Now, Haidt, you might know from our show or just reading, him or the stuff he writes for various publications, but he's the author of The Anxious Generation. Most recently, he's been a major figure in the movement to reduce screen time in childhood. He's also warned that shielding students from opinions they disagree with or even might find offensive is to their detriment. Well, here's what the NYU Student Government Assembly letter protesting him said. Quote, since the announcement on Thursday, April 30th, this is so good. Many students have reported feelings of disappointment, disgust, unenthusiasm, defeat, and embarrassment.
6: First of all, before you even go further, I didn't attend my college graduation, to my shame. I've told that story before, but if I had gone, I'm not sure I would even have looked up who spoke. Does that matter that that many people who speaks at the graduation? Is that something that's on your mind for everybody?
7: No, no. No, it's either something that, wow, that was cool. I'm a little fired up, or it was just glad that's over. And then you go on with your freaking life.
6: Right, anywho.
7: But that's claiming offense, though, is how you get power. Remember, that's what all of this is about. But anyway, I love that list. Since the announcement, many students have reported feelings of disappointment, disgust, unenthusiasm, defeat, and embarrassment.
6: Boy,
7: but enough about my morning.
6: Boy, you wouldn't want to have to go to a graduation and feel a lack of enthusiasm.
7: Unenthusiasm. Is that a word?
6: Every graduation I've ever been to in my life.
7: Feeling that their commencement, intended to be a celebratory moment, has instead become another instance of being misunderstood. Well, indeed, as Nelly points out, his graduation speech spewed such vile bigotry as, what you pay attention to shapes what you care about. And what you care about shapes who you become. Oh, my God, shield me from those horrors. It included other deeply disturbing lines, like from a poem by Mary Oliver. Pay attention. Be astonished. Tell about it. Students booed.
6: What? Well, hold on now. Why did they boo that? Is this person known?
7: They booed everything he said, practically.
6: But is that person known for being a Trump voter? I don't know Mary Oliver, but
7: I love what... what Nellie Bowles says.
6: How do you boo that?
7: And I stand with them. Why? Because it's enough already, John Haidt. Your book was on the bestseller list for what, a billion weeks? Actually, 106 weeks. 106 weeks. When I think about that fact and your literary success, well, John, I also report feelings of unenthusiasm and defeat. But Alicia Finley, genius of the Wall Street Journal editorial board, she mentioned, she's talking about this same thing, among other similar, happenings. In a trenchant critique of higher education, The Coddling of the American Mind, which came out in 2018's fabulous book, get it, it's more relevant than ever. Jonathan Haidt and Greg Lukianoff, another friend of the Armstrong and Getty Show, argued that academia's efforts to shield young people from discomfort and challenges was producing a generation of bubble kids. They took aim at campus cancel culture, identity politics, and safe spaces. And then, of course, New York University students lent their support to their thesis this month by demanding that the school cancel their invitation, blah, blah, blah, because, wait for it, they found his opinions unsettling. Keeping in mind, though, the activists, when you're talking about the postmodernists or neo-Marxists, whatever you want to call them, the woke crowd, there is virtually nothing that they say, this is the reason you must do this, that's sincere. They don't want to uninvite anybody who disagrees with the woke culture because they're actually unsettled. They want them silenced, period. They make these quasi-moral arguments that are completely insincere. Student government committee wrote that Mr. Haidt had, quote, promoted disturbing rhetoric around anti-racism, social justice, and diversity, equity, and inclusion, claiming that the abolition of DEI may be the only way out of the leftist ideological capture of American campuses. That's deeply unsettling and clearly undermines the university's stated values. Haidt is 100% right. Then they get into the unenthusiasm and defeat, feeling, perhaps administrators invited Mr. Haidt because they understood the students so well. He delivered his speech Thursday to jeers and a walkout, exhorting grads to, quote, turn their attention toward doing hard things, invoking philosophers and songwriters. Unbelievable. And then they actually, the title of her piece is The Age of College Coddling Coming to an End or Coming to a Close, because New York University, of all places, ignored the students and had Jonathan Haidt show up.
6: Yeah, that's what's amazing to me is that he actually spoke there.
7: Yeah. She talks about how Cornell, they had that debate on the Israel-Palestine conflict, and a bunch of students and activists surrounded the president of the university's car, and one got bumped and claimed to be injured, and then we've got to fire him. But the university has stood by the president and said, no, you guys are the problem. Last week, Princeton scrapped their 133-year-old tradition, we talked about this, that allowed students to take exams unsupervised if they signed a pledge that they didn't cheat. The votes followed a student survey in which a third of seniors admitted having cheated on an assignment or an exam. Piece by piece, universities are trying to replace broken windows and repair their damaged reputations, including the grade inflation thing at Yale and Harvard. It's good.
6: So let's get on. I think we're starting to see a breakdown between the student body of these universities and I don't know what. I don't know what's going on here, because we played a clip last week. I don't know if you were here for that or not, in which whoever was giving the speech mentioned AI and everybody booed. Oh, yeah. Whatever that was about. Now here we've got the former Google executive giving a commencement speech at Arizona and got booed. Let's hear this.
8: Every profession, every classroom, every hospital, every laboratory, every person, and every relationship you have. I know what many of you are feeling about that. I can hear you. There is a fear. There is a fear in your generation. If that the future has already been written, that the machines are coming, that the jobs are evaporating, that the climate is breaking, that politics is fractured, and that you are inheriting a mess that you did not create. And I understand that fear.
6: Okay, I'm confused.
7: I can just hear their disappointment, disgust, unenthusiasm, defeat, and embarrassment.
6: There might be something going on. There's been something going on in the world of the, you know, higher education for a very, very long time.
7: Yeah.
6: I wonder if students are just, maybe everybody is starting to hear the chatter of, this is a waste of time and money. His degree is not going to do any good. They're charging way too much for this. You're not actually learning anything. I wonder if that's seeping into people and they're just kind of angry as they head out the door.
7: Yeah, well, they're angry and indoctrinated into a monoculture.
6: What a weird situation.
9: Here's another clip. We played this last week.
10: The rise of artificial intelligence is the next industrial revolution.
7: Yes, this one doesn't bother me at all. This is something very different.
6: Yeah, but it's kind of interesting, though. It's interesting, just an unhappy student body about the state of the world. I don't know. So
7: the guy who wrote the book saying don't coddle students, the students are upset that he's going to come and not coddle them again. It's as if it is made up.
6: I feel like, though, you get that entire crowd there at University of Arizona. What percentage of people there got bang for their buck in their degree? Maybe some of the engineer science kids, maybe?
7: The hard science people, yeah.
6: And that'd be it. Everybody else paid way too much for not much information, according to all studies.
7: Mm-hmm.
6: It's wild that we have that.
7: Yeah, the applied degrees are still pretty good, although there's so much grade inflation. As anybody who's ever done anything difficult knows, whether it's the military or sports or a academic discipline or music or whatever, if you give people very low expectations, they will rise to those and not much above. So, yeah, even the accountants, I'll bet, are a lot worse at accounting than they were 20 years ago.
6: I want to talk about the world's most pompous man on the way out the door. We will finish strong next.
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34: We are finally starting to learn more things we can do to keep our brains sharp as we age. A lot of people think crossword puzzles or Sudoku might do the trick, but the science doesn't really bear that out. What one recent study found, though, was that a certain type of brain training seems to have a significant impact on cognition as we get older. It wasn't memory or even problem-solving tasks that moved the needle. It was an interactive computerized game that tested the ability to recognize two separate images in faster and faster sequences. It's what we call a task of divided attention, in which you don't have a conscious strategy on how to improve. That's according to the study's lead author. You're just trying to do the best you can to figure out how to divide your attention. Now, the game in this study was called Double Decision. If you want to find it and try it out yourself. I'm Dr. Sanjay Gupta, helping you live a better life.
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1: Announced that this year's World Cup final will have a halftime show featuring Madonna, Shakira, and BTS, which is being described as something for everyone to dislike.
2: No kidding. The BTS people don't want to see Madonna, and the Madonna people don't want to see BTS, and most people don't want to see any of them. But
3: you know what Roger Goodell probably gets? That in a gathering like mine, people love to hate it.
2: Ah, that's where, yeah, that could be. That absolutely could be. I thought about grabbing audio from 60 Minutes last night, but this is mostly a visual, and it was the third story if you did or didn't watch 60 Minutes. They often do like kind of an entertainment thing for their last story. This was a pretty decent one. I actually watched it. It was about the new movie, The Odyssey, which is coming out in a few weeks. Christopher Nolan, who's done some of the great giant screen epic sort of things. He did Oppenheimer, if you saw that. Taking on the Odyssey, 3,000-year-old, maybe the first great story ever told in world history. And he was featured on it last night. I thought it was kind of interesting. I'm not buying Matt Damon as the lead, though. That really disappoints me. I just don't think he's got the whatever it is to be that guy. I just can't picture it. Anyway, Scott Pelley did the interview, and I was watching that and thinking, he is the most pompous human being in the world. Maybe he has ever lived. His style. That's why I said I didn't grab audio. It's the way he talks is we, do you think that, but the way he leans back in his tight shirt with his big arms and his glasses in his mouth and head cocked and the way he just, he is so pompous. He's like a Saturday Night Live caricature of that sort of person. He's so over the top with his pomposity. It's just, it's hard to take.
3: Yeah. What a slow talker.
2: Can you imagine being around somebody like that that talks that way all the time? Jesus, take it down a notch, Captain Wonderful. Oh, he's hard to take.

0: Here's your host for Final Thoughts, Joel Getty.
1: Let's get a final thought from everybody in the crew to wrap up the show for the day. There he is, pressing the buttons in the control room, Michelangelo. Michael, what's your final thought?
2: This past weekend, I did absolutely nothing. I literally sat down on the couch and just watched television. I actually felt shame this morning getting up. I got nothing done.
1: Shame. Jack, final thought?
0: Yeah, I'll pick up on that. I think Katie Green, who's not here with her new baby, could probably relate to this, Michael. I can't even imagine that for an afternoon, let alone for a whole weekend of having nothing to do and doing nothing. Oh, my God, it's been a long time since I've done that.
1: Harkening back to the Trump phone story, I'm going to cede my final thought to old friend of mine and of the show's Dave, who says, I swear on my Trump Bible, your Trump phone is on its way.
0: That's pretty good.
1: Oof.
0: And if you're not happy with it, try to chase me down in your Trump shoes.
1: Oh, my. Using all the knowledge from Trump University.
0: Right. You can try to sue me with the law degree you got at Trump University. Oh, my God. That Trump phone thing is like the most over-the-top thing he's done, I think.
1: Oh, my.
0: Which is saying something. Armstrong and Getty wrapping up another grueling four-hour workday.
1: So many people with thanks, so little time. Go to armstrongandgetty.com for the hot links, for the swag, the ANG Superstore. We're working on a new t-shirt that says, socialism sucks. Wear that around. Make a statement. Damn it, we got to fight back against these commies.
0: Yeah, I do like that. I'll wear a socialism sucks t-shirt. Absolutely. We'll see you tomorrow. God bless America.
3: The people in charge of this country do not love
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20: No new attacks for now. I'm Ted Lindner, Fox News. President Trump says he's holding off on a new wave of attacks on Iran. Fox's Jared Halpern with more from the White House.
21: A major attack on Iran was scheduled for today, President Trump says, but at the request of Arab Gulf leaders, those strikes are on hold.
22: And there seems to be a very good chance that they can work something out. If we can do that without bombing the hell out of them, I'd be very happy.
21: Over the weekend, the president warned Iran the clock is ticking and they better get moving fast or there won't be anything left of them. He now says while renewed attacks are postponed, he's directing the Pentagon to prepare for a full large-scale assault of Iran on a moment's notice. At the White House, Jared Halpern, Fox News.
20: Five people are dead, including two teenage suspects after a shooting in a mosque in San Diego on Monday. Fox's Kristen Goodwin in L.A. with more.
23: San Diego Police Chief Scott Wall says a mother reported her teenage son missing Monday morning, telling officials she believed he was suicidal and he was with a companion.
24: She realized that she was missing weapons, multiple weapons. Her vehicle was missing.
23: Soon after, officials say two teenagers opened fire at the Islamic Center of San Diego, killing three men, including a security guard. The teens were found dead in a vehicle nearby with self-inflicted gunshot wounds.
24: Yeah, we are actively investigating this as a hate crime.
23: Wall says officials are serving search warrants that will continue into the days ahead. Kristen Goodwin, Fox News.
20: Police also noting a landscaper a few blocks away from the mosque was shot at but was not injured. And the Long Island Railroad strike in New York is now over. North America's largest commuter rail line, the Long Island Railroad, and the Metropolitan Transportation Authority announcing on Monday evening they've reached a new contract deal. Service is expected to resume at noon on Tuesday. 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
8: Temperatures being 30 degrees above average.
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31: 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Gary McNamara and Eric Hurley talk about everything from politics to social issues and news of the day. 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
32: All across America, we are Red Eye Radio. He is Eric Hurley and I'm Gary McNamara. Good morning. You ready? Let's start out with some insanity, okay?
0: Okay.
32: I mean, well, like start out. We're going to start out. It'll be the middle and then the end.
1: It's pretty much been the show for a while now. Nothing but insanity. Yeah.
32: All right. What's coming up out of MS Now?
1: I don't know.
32: All right.
1: All right.
32: Ready for this one?
1: Okay.
32: Just when you think they can't go any further.
1: All right.
32: Just when you ask yourself, all right, since they can't win on the issues, what type of convoluted thinking, comes out of their mouths?
1: Yeah, right.
32: Here we go. Ready for this?
1: Okay.
32: All right. And this is concerning Mike Johnson the other day talking about that in our country, rights are derived not from the government, but they come from the creator.
1: Right.
32: That's in the Declaration of Independence.
1: Yes.
32: Right.
1: Right.
32: Here we go. Ready?
1: All right.
2: What about this passage from Mike Johnson declaring that our rights do not derive from government? They come from you, our creator and heavenly father. Is this him putting God over the Declaration of Independence?
32: I mean, my God. It's like,
1: is she confusing it with content creator? I mean, do we have to? We do, right? We got to explain. Somebody has to explain it to her, right?
32: I mean, it's embarrassing. It's embarrassing to, how do you get to a national TV show, even if it's MS Now? I mean, it just shows that they're running out of arguments.
1: Right. Yeah.
32: Because as we know, is this him putting God over the Declaration of Independence? Well, the Declaration of Independence is what lays out that your rights come from the Creator. I mean, it's just, as you think, she's thinking content creator. Came from you, a YouTube influencer.
1: Right. Or does she think creator means the creator as in the founders of the country? The people who wrote the Constitution.
32: I don't know.
1: Not even the people who put the ideas together, just the guy who wrote it down with his little feather pen. He's like the clerk. The court clerk, and he's just writing it down. Hey, hold on. Slow down, guys.
32: And so you're telling me that Thomas Jefferson was the creator?
1: He was the
32: Let's play it one more time, all right?
1: We
32: got to play it one more time.
1: This could be the audio cut of the week. Tuesday now.
32: You're really going out on a limb, aren't you?
1: Well.
32: All right, here we go.
1: Actually, yeah, I am.
32: All right, here we go.
1: Go ahead.
32: Right, play it again.
2: What about this passage from Mike Johnson declaring that our rights do not derive from government? They come from you, our creator and heavenly father. Is this him putting God over the Declaration of Independence?

0: And just gets, and this is, just gets blasted.
1: You know, the
0: another batch of proud public education graduates.
1: Yeah.
0: then a bunch of these. We hold these truths to be self-evident, that all men are created equal, that they are endowed by their creator with certain unalienable rights. And unless it's the alien in unalienable with, you know, you see Jesse Waters?
2: Yeah, yeah.
0: They say the aliens are here. They've got lizard tails. Since when did he be... was he at one point an editor of the Weekly World News? That's now defunct. I mean,
2: maybe
0: they believe that the creator is aliens because of unalienable rights.
2: Maybe.
0: We got any pills that we can pop here? Since everybody is doing some kind of drug, can we just have a taste of it? I mean, what's it like to live in that?
2: Or does she think creator means our parents? We have to explain it. You know, the question, it inevitably comes up. Well, do we have to explain it? It seems like we do.
0: I didn't even listen to the rest of the, let's want to play the rest of the audio cut. Let's start it from the beginning. Yeah. I didn't even get past that. I didn't have to, but I've not listened to the rest of this.
2: Okay.
0: All right.
2: Fair enough.
0: All right. So. I'm assuming it's MS Now. There was no cursing on it. Like,
2: yeah, I'm assuming.
0: You stupid blankety blank. Don't you know the damn Declaration of Independence? Yeah. All right, here we go. All right.
3: What about this passage from Mike Johnson declaring that our rights do not derive from government? They come from you, our creator and heavenly father. Is this him putting God over the Declaration of Independence? McKay?
4: Well, you know, I actually think that idea is not wholly uncommon. I mean, the idea that we have certain inalienable rights that come from God can be read in a fairly benign way, which is basically that we have innate human rights that our constitution and our government, our democratic government, are meant to codify, right? That idea is not totally abnormal. I think that the thing that, you know, might alarm some people is some of the rhetoric that we heard at this rally, that we are in a spiritual battle, right?
0: Okay, he gets off the topic.
2: Yeah. He's trying. Yeah. What he's trying to do is help her out here,
0: right?
2: What you listen to just there is he's trying to help sweep her stupidity under the carpet.
0: Yeah. And this was on the show We the People. Isn't that great?
2: Yeah.
0: The show is called. Is the show called? Let me just see. Is it We the?
2: Or is that the name?
0: Oh, no, they're promoting another show.
2: Okay.
0: They're all promoting another show. Then.
2: All right.
0: Okay.
2: All right.
0: So.
2: Yeah.
0: And so they're running ads for the other shows while they're talking.
2: Well, on MS Now, wouldn't it be them, they, the people?
0: Yes, it's.
2: If you're going to use the proper pronouns. I don't know what to say except for. Because he's trying, you see him trying to soft explain it, you know, like, no, we pretty much all get what he's saying is, you know, there's a, if you break down what he's saying, it's you know, kind of common, you know, everybody, that's not out of the norm. What he's trying to say is everybody in the world, but you knows what it means.
0: Yeah, that was a soft sell answer. Or a soft, yeah.
2: Yeah, he was trying to cushion the blow here and then help her relate essentially her point with a bizarre point that really didn't apply.
0: Yeah. But I just love it. It's not totally abnormal to think that rights come from the not completely into it might be a little abnormal, but it's not completely and totally abnormal.
2: Well, I would say in 250 years you're the only one who doesn't get it.
0: Wow.
2: Trying to put God over the Declaration of Independence? Oh, my gosh.
0: I've got another one here, and this is where I think this is Bill Maher with Will I Am.
2: Okay. The creator of the Obama song.
0: Right. On his drinking podcast. Okay.
2: Okay.
0: His drinking and smoking podcast.
2: All right. All right.
0: Omar's okay. Drinking, as we call it.
2: All right.
0: And just watch how he, because I would have blasted Will I Am. Here we go.
2: All right.
0: Ready,
2: okay.
0: Ready for this. Here we go. All right.
5: They don't have freedom. Their people are not free. It is a police state. And when you don't have that,
6: Is different than their need of freedom is different than our need of freedom. Not all.
5: That's kind of patronizing to say what another person's need of freedom is. Freedom is freedom. Maybe they don't know. Maybe they're so brainwashed at this point they don't know how much freedom they need. But I think people yearn for freedom and they don't have
6: it. No, say for example, you come from a place that was war torn and you want to be free from that. That's different from I want to be free to do something that is not at the same level. So not every freedom is...
0: Wait a minute. I'm just going to stop because... I'm looking at Eric's face. Let me just finish the rest here because Bill Maher could have just... Again, this is not wanting to embarrass your guest.
2: Right.
0: That's how I look at this. Here we go.
6: Yeah. The same freedom. Sometimes you want to be free from tyranny. You want to be free from, you know, people in the Congo want to be free from that oppression. People in America's freedom is a different freedom. And to say they're the same, that's not fair to those folks that are truly suffering.
5: I agree. We are lucky. We complain about freedom, and some of those complaints, of course, are valid, and certainly in history, they're tremendously valid. But the perspective is important to compare ourselves to what the rest of the human race has done with this concept is important. And we generally have more freedom here than many, many people do.
0: But him saying "Will I Am"? Well, you're right. He wasn't right.
2: No, freedom he wasn't
0: is
2: right.
0: Freedom is freedom. There are different scenarios where you wish to be free, but freedom is freedom.
2: Well, he mentioned a tyrannical government. Look at the foundation of this country.
0: Yeah, exactly.
2: That's what we fought for. It's why we're free.
0: Well,
2: it's the same freedom we achieved, and they have not.
0: Well, what's the Second Amendment about?
2: Right.
0: What's the First Amendment about? You know, exactly. when you look at the Constitution of the United States, the Constitution of the United States was set up, and it's interesting because the Constitution in the beginning, the Declaration of Independence, actually laid out the oppressive government that we were under Great Britain. And so for him to try, again, when you start talking about their need for freedom is different than our need for freedom, you know what that reminded me of? Reminded me of the Vietnam War.
2: Hmm.
0: The substitute teacher. Hmm. Well, there's really no difference between communism. That's the kind of government that they wish to live under. There's no difference between communism a constitutional republic that we live in. Now, remember, as I've told the story before in 10th grade, that got me kicked out of class when I told the teacher she was wrong and sent up to the principal's office for insubordination, where the principal, who was one of my father's best friends growing up, said, "What the hell are you doing here?" And I told him, "So you got sent up to the principal's office for insubordination for telling the substitute teacher that a constitutional republic is not the same as communism." I went, "Yep."
2: Why did
0: he goes sit over there? Yeah. And she was never there again.
2: Why didn't Bill Maher send him to the principal's office? Because that was for just being stupid. Because it

0: who's fighting tyranny. They're not any different.
1: No.
0: The whole concept of the separation of powers, the whole concept of the Electoral College, the entire concept of the Senate, all those were based on ensuring that every part of a society felt that they had some representation, that they weren't controlled. It's representation that changes everything.
1: Yeah, that's
0: it. It's knowing that you have at least, you don't have the total voice because you're not a dictator. I'm not a dictator. You're not a dictator. But the smaller states have two senators in a bicameral legislature. That means two legislators, the House and the Senate, in order to ensure that every part of the country has representation so they don't feel like that they're under the tyranny of the popular vote of the majority, which we saw in Virginia. You saw that in, if you want the perfect example, that was Virginia.
2: Yeah.
0: Virginia was the Democrats trying to get 51% of the state controlling 90% of the vote and the other 49% getting 10%.
1: Right.
0: That was the entire, that's the entire point about why we set up the government that we set up here in the United States. But Will, I am, again, completely and totally clueless. You know, the thing is, you mean Bill Maher said times, and a lot of people do, I mean, because I think everybody's running out of guess, that they just bring on stupid people. They bring on celebrities that are absolutely clueless. And how many has he brought on? Who was it that he talked about? He goes, where are you? He goes, you're in a bubble. Oh, it was Patton Oswalt.
1: Yeah, and there was somebody else, too. They were like just a few weeks apart, where he said to another celebrity, you're just living, you live in that bubble.
0: Yeah. You don't even know. That's not what's going on. This is what's going on. Oh, right. I didn't know that. Oh, I didn't know that.
1: Right.
0: Oh, I didn't know. He goes, it's because all you do is sit on Blue Sky all day.
1: Well, I mean, that gibberish from Will.i.am would have been shredded immediately.
0: I know.
1: How do you think we got here? My gosh. It's...
2: Well, it's what you and I do for a living now. Tear down the stupidity and the ignorance.
0: We are Red Eye Radio.
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11: You know, I watched a video the other day about kids getting landlines at home. We haven't had a landline in my house in I can't even tell you how long. But seeing these parents about my age being teleported back to their own childhoods, a simpler time before screens, was really powerful. And as for the kids, they sat and had conversations with their grandparents without multitasking or being distracted by a screen. I thought this was a great way to have kids stay in touch with family members and friends without getting sucked into the smartphone era too young. Of course, you need other people close by to hop on board as well if this is something that's going to work. Perhaps most important, I realized, these relics can be a great conversation starter with your children. You can talk about what it really means to be connected in this day and age. Things have changed a lot. I'm Dr. Sanjay Gupta, helping you live a better life.
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0: Radio. He is Eric Cronin. I'm Gary McNamara. Let me play this audio cut here. This is Representative Gregory Meeks, Democrat from New York, pounding at a hearing about the fact that we need to subpoena all these people in the government about what's going on with Iran.
1: Okay.
0: Okay? All right. Here we go. Listen to this. And then Brian Mast, Representative Brian Mast, hits back. Here we go.
2: M of House Rule 11, Clause 2K6 of House Rule 11. I move that this committee issue subpoenas to compel the testimonies of Secretary Marco Rubio, of Mr. Steve Witkoff, and Mr. Jared Kushner at a public House Foreign Affairs Committee hearing before the end of April 2026, so we, members of Congress, and the American people can hear from them directly on the most pressing international security matter facing Americans today, President Trump's war of choice in Iran.
3: Well, I would encourage you, if you want to know more about what's taking place with the activities in Iran or anywhere else, feel free to attend any one of our fly-in day classified briefings, which you basically don't attend at all. And we had a classified briefing just last week with INR. You showed up 45 minutes late to that. Had you been on time, you might know a little bit more. I'd also encourage you that when we have the classified briefings with Secretary Rubio...
0: That you show up. I mean, we're running on time, but it's like you don't show up for anything.
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12: You know, I watched a video the other day about kids getting landlines at home. We haven't had a landline in my house in I can't even tell you how long. But seeing these parents about my age being teleported back to their own childhoods, a simpler time before screens, was really powerful. And as for the kids, they sat and had conversations with their grandparents without multitasking or being distracted by a screen. I thought this was a great way to have kids stay in touch with family members and friends without getting sucked into the smartphone era too young. Of course, you need other people close by to hop on board as well if this is something that's going to work. Perhaps most important, I realized, these relics can be a great conversation starter with your children. You can talk about what it really means to be connected in this day and age. Things have changed a lot. I'm Dr. Sanjay Gupta, helping you live a better life.
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0: And he is Eric Carlin. I'm Gary McNamara. Welcome and good morning. Download our Red Eye Radio app today and you can listen when and where you choose. Well, the president went on Truth Social yesterday and said that, well, actually today that the United States was going to go back in.
19: And that was the plan.
0: That was the plan to go back in.
19: Attack Iran again.
0: And he's been convinced by a number of the countries in the Middle East not to do it because negotiations are going on. Here's part of what he had to say when he was asked about that Truth Social post later on in the day.
20: Well, other countries have come to me and they've said we were getting ready to do a very major attack tomorrow. I've put it off for a little while, hopefully maybe forever, but possibly for a little while, because we've had very big discussions with Iran and we'll see what they amount to. I was asked by Saudi Arabia, Qatar, UAE, and some others if we could put it off for 2 or 3 days, a short period of time, because they think that they are getting very close to making a deal. And if we can do that where there's no nuclear weapon going into the hands of Iran, I think, and if they're satisfied, we will be probably satisfied also. We've informed Israel. We've informed other people in the Middle East that have been involved with us. And, you know, it's a very positive development, but we'll see whether or not it amounts to anything. We've had periods of time where we thought pretty much getting close to making a deal and didn't work out, but this is a little bit different. Now, we're ready going tomorrow, very big, and not something I wanted to do, but we have no choice because we cannot let Iran have a nuclear weapon. Yeah.
0: You know, one thing is, it was funny because I saw in the New York Post, somebody asked him a question. They said, you said that Iran can never have a nuclear weapon, but you've said 20 years.
19: Yeah, right. Yeah.
0: And he just said, well, I really can't get into it because there's too many things going on in the negotiations.
19: Well, it's interesting because I was thinking the same thing on the 20-year thing. I was thinking, well, does he mean it? And if he does, somebody needs to explain it. If he means the following, that, well, I'll no longer be president in 20 years. And so at the very least, it would take them 20 years to rebuild it if they were going to acquire. Let's say we got enriched uranium from them, got it all. For them to acquire it and build their program again. I know it's impossible to know what he meant.
0: Or you have a deal because if you say 20 years, mm-hmm. you know, because I also saw the other thing, the quote he had yesterday mm-hmm. where he said, well, he said that it's been so destroyed that they really, you know, it would take them years again to start a nuclear program. They go, well, then why do you still want to go in and do it? He said, because more public relations, that he can't sell that. Saw that yesterday and I went, whoa.
19: That he can't sell an attack, you mean?
0: No, he can't.
19: Or the deal.
0: He can't sell a deal where, you know, a deal where we go in there and guard it or do whatever we have to do.
19: He said
0: that isn't necessary.
19: Right.
0: It's been so much destroyed that if it just left there, it would take another decades to rebuild that site. They can't actually get to it. I don't know. I only saw that in one quote yesterday, but let's hear what this is on the Fox News panel yesterday with Brit Hume and Brett Baer. Here's what Brit Hume had to say.
2: Well, that Truth Social was really interesting. He named specifically the leaders of Qatar and the UAE and Saudi Arabia, almost to say, these are the leaders that you are attacking, and they are the ones that have told me to postpone to try to get a deal, and I'm going to do that. So maybe providing them a little cover from Iran as they've been the focus of attacks.
21: Yeah, maybe so, Brett, but at a glance, this looks like the triumph of hope over experience. And we've been around and around with Iran on this. They keep saying they're, the president keeps pausing, waiting for offers, and they haven't come close to making an offer that he could accept. Maybe this time will be different. We can all hope for that. In the meantime, it's pretty clear that he's ready to let them have it again, if nothing of any, substance or meaning or acceptability comes through. I'm not prepared to bet that something good will come.
0: You know, one of the things we said is when the president speaks, I don't know what to believe and what not to believe, because you're always throwing out during a war messages that are meant for the enemy and not necessarily your domestic audience. But the one thing is the president, he said it again in the comment that we played a couple of minutes ago. He said, we've been very close at points. No, they haven't.
19: Very close to a deal?
0: Yeah.
19: Yeah. No, it seems they've like never, they've been.
0: And that's what Brit Hume said. They've never been close to a deal.
19: Well, and
0: now do you say that to encourage them or say, look, we're willing? Because this is the one thing I saw the other day too, that you've got a lot of these people there in the Iranian Revolutionary Guard that are looking to get out to Russia. They want to. If they decide, because just like anybody, they're looking at, okay, what's the second option? What's the third option? What's the fourth option?
19: Right.
0: So they're looking to go to Russia.
19: Right.
0: They want to be able to, these leaders want to get out. Because as we have said, one of the problems here negotiating is the fact that, if you're saying you have no nuclear weapons, I guess that's the red line. Before it was, we hope that the people revolt or whatever. That doesn't at this moment look like it's going to happen. It might.
19: Right.
0: It doesn't look like at this particular moment. So besides saying we guard and we get, the nuclear stuff, whatever, plutonium, uranium, whatever, enriched uranium, whatever, what else does he want? What else is the deal besides that? What else is there?
19: Well, I think if you get the uranium, I think that seals the deal for, again, a couple of decades, probably, in terms of rebuilding the program.
0: But
19: you're asking, is there a commitment beyond that?
0: Well, no.
19: That he wants from Iran?
0: My point is when he says we've been close to a deal, well, that's the only thing they've been negotiating, really.
19: No, that's really
0: it. Yeah, they're not negotiating that the Iranian Revolutionary Guard is going to step down.
19: Right. So here's my question. Brett Baer started that question to Brit Hume with a point in the Truth Social post. He starts out by naming their actual names are in the post.
0: Right.
19: Of each of those countries. He starts with the leader of Qatar and then Saudi. And the president of the UAE. And you're looking at something where he's not doing the generalized leader. I just spoke with leaders in the region of other Middle Eastern nations, and we're working on something, right? When there's this overgeneralization, sometimes it's okay. All right. Yeah, maybe that's going on and he's not going to be specific for whatever reason. But he was specific in this case on their names. He was calling them out. So he's laying that out there. And then, you know, at the end, if we don't get a deal, we're going in hard. Well, my question would be, could this deal be those other nations? Because he mentions them, and he calls them friends and allies. And let's see, hold on. I've been asked by the Emir of Qatar, the Crown Prince of Saudi, and the President of the United Arab Emirates to hold off on our planned military attack on Iran, which was scheduled for tomorrow, and that serious negotiation now taking place that, in their opinion, as great leaders and allies, a deal will be made. I'm assuming, at first I was assuming he means great leaders and allies of the U.S. But is he saying they're at one time, because right now the UAE is really not an ally of Iran. I mean, they're...
0: Oh, no, they're talking about our allies.
19: Yeah, that's what I thought.
0: Yeah.
19: But when I was thinking about that, I thought, okay, but because I assume it's us. But if, do they believe these nations could facilitate handing over the uranium to them, not to U.S. or Israel?
0: I guess. I mean, it would have to be under Trump. From what Trump has said, he's not, unless the U.S. is the one that inspects and does it, it's not going to happen.
19: I mean, we would still have oversight, of the... You know, to make sure, because I believe we know down to the, you know, last container how much they have.
0: I don't know. I don't know if the countries in the Middle East would want to be put in that position. I would think that in order to play nice in the Middle East, they would want the United States to be, they'd agree to do it with the United States. You know, okay, this is what we've helped broker this agreement or whatever. Because who's doing the agreement now? Who's if these five, six allies, in the middle, these five countries in the Middle East, if they're all saying that, hold on, well, who's negotiating now with them? Who's doing the negotiation? Are we doing the negotiation, or are they doing the negotiation?
19: Well, and he says, you know, a deal will be made which will be acceptable. This is in his Truth Social post, which will be acceptable to the U.S. as well as countries. All countries in the Middle East and beyond.
0: Yeah. I would think that, you know, I don't think they'd want to mess with it. They let the U.S. get the blame, you know, for everything.
19: The deal will include, importantly, in all caps here, no nuclear weapons for Iran. Well, that can only mean that they have no more enriched uranium.
0: Well, my point is, does it?
19: No, it has to. I mean, that's the only way really get to
0: that. But the enriched uranium itself is not, I'm parsing words, is not a nuclear weapon.
19: Oh, you're on the technicality side, yeah. Now, technically, no, we don't have one.
0: Well, because when I saw the president say yesterday that, you know, he said, well, look, it's already been destroyed. They can't, you know, they can't do anything with these things to begin with. But, you know, we've got basically, I got to find the exact words that he used. It wasn't imagery, but. You know, I can't sell this deal.
19: Mm-hmm.
0: You know, I can't sell a deal unless we get it back, even though we've left it inoperable. I'm not sure where he was going with that. I didn't know.
19: Yeah, reading this Truth Social was, I read it several times, piece by piece, basically broke it down as we're doing right now, yesterday when he posted it. Because it's hard to know. Well, first of all, we're not going to know everything.
0: No.
19: But the fact that he named these leaders, I think basically that is in part an attempt to kind of put this on them to make a deal that would be acceptable to us. Hey, we're going to see if they can do it. And which is understandable because, again, as we pointed out, they haven't been close to a deal.
0: Yeah.
19: anywhere close.
0: Because what's the deal? The deal is no nuclear weapons. That's it. I mean, there really is.
19: How do you define that?
0: Yeah, I don't know. And the thing would be no nuclear weapons. There's a lot more points of what Iran wants.
19: Right. Yeah.
0: You know, well, what do we get? What do we get? The negotiations, what do we get?
19: Well, because
0: if we can't have any enriched uranium, our plutonium is gone, and there's no way, and you can monitor us for the next 20 years, what do we get in return? You get full funding. The Iranian Revolutionary Guard is still there. You get full funding. You can use all your oil money, which they will then use for their proxies
19: that's
0: to continue
19: exactly
0: to attack American interests.
19: That's the exact point I was going to make. So, okay, let's say we could really all but guarantee no nukes. But if they're back in the oil game, they have funding for their proxies.
0: Yep. We are Red Eye Radio.
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5: You know, I watched a video the other day about kids getting landlines at home. We haven't had a landline in my house in I can't even tell you how long. But seeing these parents about my age being teleported back to their own childhoods, a simpler time before screens, was really powerful. And as for the kids, they sat and had conversations with their grandparents without multitasking or being distracted by a screen. I thought this was a great way to have kids stay in touch with family members and friends without getting sucked into the smartphone era too young. Of course, you need other people close by to hop on board as well if this is something that's going to work. Perhaps most important, I realized, these relics can be a great conversation starter with your children. You can talk about what it really means to be connected in this day and age. Things have changed a lot. I'm Dr. Sanjay Gupta, helping you live a better life.
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0: We are Red Eye Radio. He's Eric Carly, and I'm Gary McNamara. The one thing that we did say last week was this week you're probably going to see, you know, something happen. Now, the president said, what, 2 or 3 days here, which means by the end of the week, by Friday. How long do you keep, you know, saying things like Iran wants a deal? Iran doesn't want a deal. They may be forced to a deal. They don't want a deal.
1: Yeah, right.
0: You know, there's no indication of that.
1: Right.
0: And there's no indication that they've ever been close to a deal. Hopefully they get there. But there's no indication at this moment, based on what the president said when he said they were, you know, very close to a deal and that Iran wants a deal, only for it to blow up spectacularly.
1: Right, exactly.
0: You know, like, oh, we're not even close. They don't want even, and it's like, well, then don't believe them.
2: Right.
0: I saw, was it Elliot Abrams wrote the thing? Well, now that the terrorists have taken over Iran, it's like, what do you mean now that the terrorists have taken over Iran?
1: Right.
0: They've always been there.
1: Yeah.
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10: Pause on attacking Iran. I'm Deborah Valentine, Fox News. President Trump is holding off on a new wave of attacks on Iran.
11: A major attack on Iran was scheduled for today, President Trump says, but at the request of Arab Gulf leaders, those strikes are on hold.
2: And there seems to be a very good chance that they can work something out. If we can do that without bombing the hell out of them, I'd be very happy.
11: Over the weekend, the president warned Iran the clock is ticking and they better get moving fast or there won't be anything left of them. He now says while renewed attacks are postponed, he's directing the Pentagon to prepare for a full large-scale assault of Iran on a moment's notice. At the White House, Jared Halpern, Fox News.
10: Five people are dead, including two teenage suspects after a shooting at a mosque in San Diego, California. Fox's Kristen Goodwin in Los Angeles has details.
9: San Diego Police Chief Scott Wall says a mother reported her teenage son missing Monday morning, telling officials she believed he was suicidal and he was with a companion.
12: She realized that she was missing weapons, multiple weapons. Her vehicle was missing.
9: Soon after, officials say two teenagers opened fire at the Islamic Center of San Diego, killing three men, including a security guard. The teens were found dead in a vehicle nearby with self-inflicted gunshot wounds.
12: Yeah, we are actively investigating this as a hate crime.
9: Wall says officials are serving search warrants that will continue into the days ahead. Kristen Goodwin, Fox News.
10: Shots were fired at a landscaper a few blocks away from the mosque. However, that person was not injured. Six states holding primaries today ahead of the November midterm elections as control of Congress hangs in the balance. Alabama, Georgia, Idaho, Kentucky, Oregon, and Pennsylvania holding primaries today. There's a fierce battle for an open seat in Alabama with seven Republicans vying for Tommy Tuberville's seat as he's running for governor. 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
23: When it comes to the myriad reasons people don't get enough exercise, psychologist Diana Hill has heard them all. 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She also recommends setting up your space at home, at work, in the car to facilitate movement. So every night before I go to bed, I lay out my workout clothes next to my bathroom sink so they are waiting there for me as a good reminder. I'm Dr. Sanjay Gupta, helping you live a better life.
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4: Now, it's Red Eye Radio. Gary McNamara and Eric Hurley talk about everything from politics to social issues and news of the day. Whether you're up late or you're just starting your day, welcome to the show. From the Relief Factor Studios, this is Red Eye Radio.
5: All across America, we are Red Eye Radio. He is Eric Hurley and I'm Gary McNamara. Good morning. How's everybody doing?
3: How's it going?
5: Okay,
3: hope your Tuesday is going well so far.
5: All right, let's hear from Mamdani. All right?
3: Okay, fine.
5: Here's the latest. All right, here we go.
20: I cannot help but think of the words of our 40th president, Ronald Reagan. He famously said, the nine most terrifying words in the English language are, I'm from the government and I'm here to help. It's a good quote, but I disagree. I think nine more terrifying words are actually, I worked all day and can't feed my family.
5: There you go. And that's him promoting his grocery store. By the way, people keep repeating the news. It was all over the place. Mamdani says he's going to open the first grocery store by next year. That's a month old.
3: Yeah, that's a month old. We talked about it.
5: Yeah, that's already out there. It's like, at times I'm like, is it me? Am I on something?
3: Right.
5: I thought I saw this story a month ago.
3: Yeah.
5: Oh, they're just repeating it again.
3: Yeah, yeah, right.
5: It's like...
3: No, it's... There's a lot of that going on right now. And they're right now, for that one store alone, they're way over budget.
5: Oh, yeah. I mean, it's... Well, it's interesting because a couple of audio cuts to follow that up. And when you talk about a socialist communist like Mamdani and why it doesn't work. In fact, let's go to... Jamie Dimon, CEO of J.P. Morgan Chase. Okay.
3: All right.
5: Here we go. About American taxes. Because all this is about more taxes, right?
3: Yep.
5: Here we go.
26: I don't know anyone, okay, and you guys in the room, you might be Democrats, Republicans, who thinks that sending another $1 trillion to Washington, D.C. will actually improve anything. So when you say raise taxes, if you said raise taxes and directly give it to the people who need it, I'd do it.
27: We are running out of time.
26: It goes to all these interest groups, you know, and they give it to their friends and all that, which is why the people are considered a swamp. It's kind of a swamp. You know, there's 17,000 lobbying groups, but bank companies are guilty too. They're just fighting for their one self-interest as opposed to what's good for my country. But, you know, that's what happens in Congress, you know, and you see how these bills get spent. Like the CHIPS Act was a good idea until, you know, it had to be unions, place based, child care, diapers, you know, what the hell are we doing?
5: Well, that's the point. And this is interesting because this is, and I believe this is a little while ago, but I want to play this because this is somebody who I always viewed as the utmost Democrat liberal, Fareed Zakaria.
3: Yeah.
5: All right.
3: Yeah.
5: And here he is. Okay. On CNN talking about Democrat cities. Here we go.
3: Okay.
28: New York is really a prime example of a problem Democrats seem unwilling to confront. Blue cities are out of control. Promising more, spending more, delivering less, and pushing off the fiscal problems to some future day. Take Los Angeles, another one-party metropolis wrestling with affordability and disorder. The city's homelessness budget for fiscal year 2025-26 totals about $950 million. The LA Homelessness Services Authority reported that in 2023, homelessness was up 9% countywide and 10% in the city. And a 2024 AP account noted that homelessness has surged 70% countywide since 2015 and 80% in the city. All this amid public frustration despite billions spent. An audit reviewed $2.4 billion in city homelessness funding and found that officials could not reliably track where it went or what it achieved. Or take Chicago, with a mayor whose approval rating is deep underwater, where the pension promises are so large that they will surely bankrupt the city at some point. What is the theory of good government here? If the answer is keep adding programs, the city will keep producing unaffordability, because unaffordability is what happens when government becomes a machine that grows faster than the society it governs. Zoran Mamdani's basic instinct is correct. Focus on affordability, especially housing, but not by providing government subsidies. These only seem to have driven up the cost of rent, as subsidies naturally do.
5: Well, I mean, intentions are meaningless.
3: Right.
5: It's how you get there.
3: Right. I mean, and the road to Lubbock is paved with good intentions.
5: Well, not all of it's paved.
3: That's a great point. That's a solid point.
5: No, I think
3: we love Lubbock. I have family there.
5: Yes, I believe you can get to Lubbock on all paved roads.
3: Well, you can, but I think it's a toll road. But anyway.
5: Well, it is Texas. I tell you, I went to a music festival. The Wildflower Music Festival in Richardson.
3: Yeah.
5: So I had to go down 6:30.
3: Is that a hippie thing or?
5: It sounds like one, doesn't it?
3: Yeah, it does. Yeah.
5: Well, I actually wasn't going to go at first because I just wanted to see one band.
3: Right.
5: Just one band that I just absolutely love.
3: Don't take the brown cholesterol medicine.
5: Well, I thought it was in a big field, and it's not.
3: Oh.
5: You know, it's basically in the huge courtyards between buildings and everything. It's really, really cool.
3: Okay. No, that sounds cool.
5: And vendors and, yeah. And everything else. And, okay. I did see.
3: Tie-dye? Was there tie-dye? Did you see any? Tie-dye?
5: No, none. Zero.
3: Flowers?
5: No, I saw a couple of, remember the band Lit?
3: Yeah. Yeah.
5: In the 90s?
3: Yeah.
5: And whatever that style was then, I saw a guy and a girl that was waiting for because the band that I liked played before them, a band from Dallas called Motorcade, which is a great band. One of the best bands I've heard in decades. Her first two albums are just incredible.
3: Yeah.
5: And so I went just to see them. And it's funny because they went, "You just came to see us?" I go, "Yeah, that was it. I'm heading home," because I know the guys in the band. I'm like, "I'm heading home after this." They only play like once or twice a year.
3: Mm.
5: You know, but they're two albums I just love. But but Lit, that band, and I didn't stay, but I know they're one. Funny thing is, they sound, when I saw Lit, I go, you know, I remember that hit. They're like the Toadies. You should have seen the number of people waiting to see Lit that had Toadies t-shirts on.
3: Oh, yeah.
5: It's like, oh, my
3: God. Toadies is kind of a local band. I mean, they're from this area. So
5: Possum Kingdom was there.
3: Right.
5: Which is the name
3: of a lake.
5: Right.
3: In this region.
5: Yeah.
3: Yeah.
5: Exactly.
3: Yeah.
5: It was funny because I
3: swimming and fishing there as a kid, but I don't know how many times.
5: Well, I know a woman one time, she was just, the toadies are coming.
3: Yeah.
5: And I'm like, I just never looked at her as somebody who would like, you know, the toadies.
3: Yeah.
5: Well, her whole family's from Possum Kingdom. That's why.
3: Well, no, if they play, their fans are there, man. They play, it's crazy.
5: Well, to get there and get back, I had gone 6:35.
3: Yeah.
5: Now, I've never used, you know, when they rebuilt that a couple of years ago and they put the toll section on.
3: Yeah. It's awesome, actually. It's expensive, but it's great. It's Autobahn, man.
5: It saved me.
3: Yeah.
5: It saved me probably about 20 minutes. Oh. I think it was $3 just to go 6 miles.
3: Because it goes under.
5: It goes under.
3: Yeah.
5: And it is just, and it's 75.
3: Oh, man. If you pay attention to the speed limit,
5: it was a parking lot. It was a parking lot above, you know, the street above, and then the toll, the toll section. I'm like, I don't want to wait. I'm not going to wait.
3: Right.
5: And I went, hey, you know, if I'm the normal person and I had a drive, so I didn't drink, but I was like, if I was a normal person, I'd probably go, I'm going to have two or three beers. Well, that would cost me, I think it was $8 a beer.
3: Right.
5: It cost me, why not $3 to save 20 minutes to keep me from getting frustrated?
3: Oh, Yeah.
5: And but going underneath it, I mean, I was going 75 and, you know, you look and the walls are right there and it says, yeah, if you break down, do not get out of your car. It was like, you know, yeah, call, you know, call emergency,
3: right,
5: the
3: right,
5: services,
3: right,
5: whatever, and they'll come and take care of whatever your car's problem is. But that was pretty intense. So just talking about toll roads
3: in Texas.
5: But
3: yeah,
5: when you look at, you know, when we've talked about this, and the concept is simple for people that may be new listeners to the show. The reason, one of the main reasons that my dad had had a big influence on me.
3: Yeah, yeah.
5: And I'll never forget, he always disliked the term that Bush came up with. Remember, compassionate conservative?
3: Mm-hmm.
5: He hated that term.
3: Mm-hmm.
5: Hated it.
3: Mm-hmm.
5: Because he said, if you're a conservative, you are compassionate.
3: Yeah, right.
5: He said, and my dad told me, he said, I was very young, you have an obligation and responsibility to give back. That doesn't mean that government is the path to efficiency and being competent in delivering services to people.
3: Right. Right.
5: And he was always big on finding out you can find it online now. My father had the book. He'd get it every year of every charity that he gave to and how much went to advertising, how much went to administration,
3: mm-hmm,
5: and how much actually got back to the people.
3: Right.
5: And that's one of the things, you know, when you look at the fraud going on here, when you think about the mainstream media and the Democrats not caring about, the hospice fraud, you know, and the fraud in Minnesota and the hospice fraud in California, they just don't seem to care. Or do they? Do independents care? But I part of my education in being a conservative is, well, if you have a monopoly, and this is a thing that's always amazed me, that Democrats are absolutely against any type of company monopoly, whatever the definition of that is. But where it's clear that there's an absolute monopoly in government, where there is no incentive at all because the money just keeps flowing in, there's no incentive at all to have accountability. And you look at it, and that's what Fareed is saying, a lifelong Democrat. They keep pouring money in and nothing gets better. They keep, and that's what Diamond was saying. Jamie, yeah, Dimon.
3: Right.
5: You,
3: right,
5: keep pouring in trillions of dollars. Nobody expects anything to get better because so little of it goes. And he actually brought up the thing that Milton Friedman brought up, the late Milton Friedman. If you're going to have welfare, get rid of all the bureaucracy. Just transfer the money.
3: Just write checks.
5: Just write checks. Just write checks to people. You know, and that, you know, that's the I don't think he probably would have gone of the basic long-term income.
3: Right.
5: For everybody.
3: But if you're going to do it efficiently, if you're going, right, to have those programs.
5: If you're going to have a welfare program, get rid of the bureaucracy. Don't have housing, heat, this, that, food stamps. Have one thing, you know, one department. They give cash to people. You use it, that's what you get. You get the cash, do what you want with it. That's it. No bureaucracies, because the bureaucracies eat up so much of it.
3: Right. Yeah.
5: And so, that's the point right there. Democrats believe a monopoly of the healthcare works better than the private sector. There is no instances in recorded human history where government-run industries have ever done better than the private sector. The evidence is crystal clear, yet we pretend that doesn't exist.
3: Right. Right. Yeah, no. All day, every day.
5: It doesn't exist.
3: Well, because when people are underwater, what they believe is something else your father said. You know, the people in power have convince them they're smarter because they're in power, because they have a title. And as such, they've essentially conditioned many American people to

0: narrative that comes from the left, exclusively from the left.
1: Yeah.
0: You see what happens is what went viral yesterday, those three women out there talking about Brian Thompson and Luigi Mangione, and that Thompson deserved to die, and that his kids are better off without him. Did you see that?
1: Yeah.
0: I can't play it because there's too much cursing.
1: Yeah.
2: No, but I mean, that's...
0: But the whole point is, since he ran a healthcare company, he deserves to die.
1: That's right.
0: That's what it gets to. That's
1: right.
0: That's where it's getting to now.
2: No, that's it. They're justifying. That's what they, again, no, they put no value in life. And if you see, you know, the one picture about Mangione, the evidentiary hearing that happened, and the judge, you know, came down and said, no, the evidence can stay. But the picture that's attached to that story on a couple of sites that I was reading yesterday, it has him smiling when he's sitting there at the state Supreme Court, you know, with his lawyer. And he's just, Mangione's smiling at the camera. He's proud. He thinks he's a hero. And people believe he's a hero.
0: Yeah. That's what you get. That's what you get when you demonize. And so what they do, we're to the point right now when you think about it. Billionaires are evil, right?
1: Yep.
0: If you work in industry, you're a CEO, you're evil. The people that committed massive fraud were responsible for massive fraud in Minnesota, and what we're seeing in California in government, where they control a monopoly, no big deal.
1: Right.
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4: Mostly more meat to be produced this year and next, while prices will be mixed in 2026 and 27. The synopsis from USDA's May Meat Outlook. World Agricultural Outlook Board Chair Mark Jankowski provides notable news from the Outlook, including
5: beef production down year over year as those cattle supplies continue to remain tight. Broiler production forecast, we anticipate continued strength into 2027. Hog, a little bit of recent weakness in prices. Turkey prices for 2027, we're currently forecasting a reduction.
4: Total U.S. meat exports are expected to increase in 2027 by 35 million pounds, led by a 98 million pound year-over-year increase in pork exports, offsetting projected lower exports for beef and broiler meat next year. I'm Rod Bain reporting for the U.S. Department of Agriculture in Washington, D.C.
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0: We're right with you. He's Eric Carly, and I'm Gary McNamara. Good morning. This is Steve Hilton, who's running for, as we all know, governor of California. Here's his comment on basically politicians and, you know, why politicians are drawn naturally to socialism. All right, here we go.
1: It's not really about helping people. It's about helping Gavin Newsom's image. It's about making him look like he's helping people. It's about making them seem caring and compassionate. Oh, aren't we so great? We're giving free diapers to people. Aren't we nice people who care about babies? No, because you're not doing it. You're taking the money from taxpayers. You're actually taxing parents to create this whole circus and bureaucratic scheme that makes you look good in your eyes. That's the point of doing it, like you're sort of Lady Bountiful handing out diapers. But actually, the taxpayer's funding it, and it's much more expensive.
0: And as we find out, you see some of the research being done and how expensive the diapers actually are.
2: Yeah.
0: Why? Because government, the monopoly, is involved in it.
2: Exactly.
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8: A better life with Dr. Sanjay Gupta.
9: So-called super agers, they are an enviable segment of the population. People who are older than 80, whose brains function like someone a fraction of their age. It's true, a lot of these people have genetics on their side, but more and more research is bearing out the idea that people who practice good brain health also slow their cognitive decline. Dr. Richard Isaacson, a pioneer in the Alzheimer's space, told us that, quote, his studies have found lifestyle changes including diet, exercise, reducing stress and optimizing sleep, along with managing vascular risk factors with certain medications, can actually help grow brain areas and also reduce telltale signs of Alzheimer's, such as tau tangles and amyloid plaques. What else helps? Staying social, surrounding yourself with family and friends, and maybe even volunteering for a real sense of purpose. I'm Dr. Sanjay Gupta, helping you live a better life.
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0: And he is Eric Carly, and I'm Gary McNamara. Welcome and good morning. It's all about money. What do we mean? We'll tell you in just a minute.
13: A lot of Americans are living with pain every day. 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
0: You know, we've been talking about socialism in this country, and just a number of audio cuts here over the last 24 hours on it. Mm. When you look at the challenges that we face today, what are some of the issues out there? The radical transgender movement. The left's losing that.
13: Yeah.
0: You're not going to convince people that a man can be a woman if the man says so. Sorry, you're not going to be able to do that.
13: Right.
0: You're never going to get approval for you're never going to get approval of the narrative from the Charlotte Observer from what, a decade ago?
13: Yeah.
0: Where they wrote, you know, girls just have to get used to male genitals in the locker room. You're not going to win that one.
13: Right.
0: You're not going to win. It's gone slower than I've liked, but you're not going to win the identity politics of the left.
13: No.
0: You're not going to win in our society the fact that we should judge people as groups and not as individuals. Why? Because we interact every single day and every single one of us treat the people that we meet as individuals. Okay. Not every single one. The vast majority, 99% of us, and that's all you need. If you got 99%, you're pretty okay.
13: Yeah.
0: 99% of us aren't going to do that. But the challenge that we have in this country, and it's what's going to bring this country down. I mean, the debt's what's going to bring this country down. You want to see the hit that we're going to have. It's going to be because of the debt.
13: Yeah.
0: That's going to hit. I probably won't be alive. You probably won't be alive, but the bill will come due, and there will be a fiscal crisis in this country when it happens. But where does this all come from? It all comes from, again, and I think the problem, if you see the problem, that is the hardest for conservatives to convince the rest, and I mean moderates, liberals, populist Republicans, money is the thing that self-interest, jealousy, envy, and selfishness lead. That's the one thing that conservatives are having a hard time winning.
15: Mm. Yeah.
0: Because people look and go, I don't care what the right way is. All I care is I want.
15: Yeah.
0: And you're seeing it across the board. You're seeing it with the demonization of billionaires. We all know, you look at the billionaires out there, most of the business people, maybe not the lottery winners, but the people that have actually earned the money, they're always working. Elon Musk is always working.
15: Right.
0: You look at all the other billionaires out there. They're always working. They're never stopping. I saw, you know, Cuban was with Trump the other day. Mm. Or yesterday he was with Trump.
15: Mm-hmm.
0: You know, on Trump RX, Trump prescriptions. And
15: right.
0: So
15: yeah.
0: And so they're always doing something. They didn't get into it to be a billionaire. They ended up billionaires, but they're people that are productive. Now, when I say Mark Cuban, he's not always right on the issues, as we have hit him before on it. But he seems to be learning on a lot of fiscal issues, by the way, as we've talked about before. And he did come around finally to our position completely, where he said, well, just a couple of weeks ago, no college loans. No one should take out a college loan.
15: Right.
0: No one.
15: Right.
0: College debt, no. Don't do it. And he was at 10,000, well, 10,000 a year just a couple of years ago. Remember that?
15: Yeah.
0: He went down to 10,000.
15: Yeah.
0: And he talked about the college bubble. So he understands economics. But it doesn't matter whether you understand economics or not. People choose not to. People want to be BS'd when it comes to economics. They do.
15: Yeah.
0: You know, it's the one thing that we've always brought up. And I can't believe that people will fight you on it, but they will, is that if you increase the cost of doing business, the economy will overall get worse. Unless there is an accompanying increase in efficiency. That's just basic economics. Yeah, efficiency, right, and productivity.
15: Yeah.
0: That's just the reality of it. Anybody who's in business knows it. But for some reason, the public just goes, no. If you magically remember some of the excuses for raising the minimum wage or justifications, well, it actually will put more money in because if people have more money, they'll spend it and the economy will get better.
15: Right. Keynesian economics, they try to apply to it.
0: Yeah. Doesn't work that way.
15: No,
0: when you
15: it
0: look,
15: does not.
0: When you look at the economics or the money of healthcare, for example, why, when it gets down to it, why do Democrats want socialism on the federal level and not on the local level? Why does socialism have to be at the federal level? Because they can borrow from future generations.
15: Right.
0: As you see, Mamdani can't do what he wants to do in New York City unless somebody else who will not get those services in New York State pays for it.
15: Right. Right.
0: He can't get it done. You saw, as we saw, California, Vermont, Colorado, all of them wanted, you know, state-run health care. Complete state-run health care. None of them got it. Why? Even the Democrats and liberals didn't want to pay for it. Why do they want it on the federal level? Because they can get it from their children and grandchildren. Taxation without representation. These people that believe in democracy, democracy, everybody should go, well, you're not alive yet? Let's tax the hell out of you.
15: Yep.
0: Because that's what you're doing. And this is across the board. I'm saying conservatives are probably what? 20 to 30% of the electorate? The other 70% are, again, my own self-interest is the only thing that matters. My selfishness, my envy, and my greed. And in order to get to that point, I have to demonize billionaires. I have to demonize anybody with money. I have to demonize anybody who has any private sector solutions. The monopoly of the government must run everything, because that's the only way that we can be ensured that we will have a money flow is if the federal government can do it and borrow money from future generations to do it. Because nobody wants to pay for what they want right now.
15: It's only getting worse, by the way.
16: Yeah.
0: And that's the worst.
15: You and I remember the calls after the Great Recession, 2008, 2009. And it was, well, if the banks are getting bailouts, I want mine. From people who claim to be conservative.
16: Yep.
15: Up till that point. But if you're saying I want mine from the government, unless you're talking about lower taxes and less regulation. But they weren't. They were talking about free health care. It's not free. They were talking about government single payer. We got those calls. Well, maybe it's time. Maybe it's time to do this. And it just, that's when really for me, the bottom started to fall out, because then it was define a conservative. Yesterday we were laughing at the audio cut we played from Stephen A. Smith. I'm a moderate. And we're like, moderate? Well, that's a blah, blah word in politics. What does it mean? It means nothing. Tell us what your convictions are. And we also said, if you're saying conservative, tell me what you believe that qualifies you as a conservative. Right? And because of people like Bill Kristol and others who claim to be conservative for years, and they're clearly liberal.
0: Oh, my God, that one yesterday was just...
15: Yeah. Oh, my God.
0: He's just, what, just, I just, you know, look, I'm like Huey Lewis.
15: Mm-hmm.
0: I want a new drug. Mm. Whatever they're doing that makes them so delusional and being able to live with their delusion.
15: I want to be like Huey Lewis, and I want to go back in time and tell Bill Kristol from 20 years ago.
0: Yeah, forget about it. No, Huey, we don't need a new drug.
15: give us the Back in Time song from Back to the Future. Let's go.
0: Was that the Power of Love?
15: Yeah. Was it Back in Time, right?
0: I can't remember.
15: Yeah, Back in Time. Yeah, Power of Love was also a huge song.
0: Okay.
15: It was from the movie Back to the Future. And yeah, I want to time travel, go back, and I want to say, hey, you're going to be saying this. You're going to post this on something called Truth or not, on social media. And this is how you're going to believe then. I also want to talk to him. And I would interview him to have him qualify what makes him a conservative 20 years ago. Because I believe now he was never truly a conservative. It would be extremely rare for all of your conservative values to just vanish in that way.
0: Yeah. And as we have said, you know, when you talk about socialism, communism, it's not just about the government gaining more control of the capital from the private sector, or communism, where there is no private business at all. It is the fact that the socialists know that they can't pay for it. They know it.
15: Right. Yeah.
0: They know they can't pay for it. They know the
15: Mamdani knows he can't pay for stuff in New York City without the state.
0: Without the state.
15: He knows that.
0: Without the state, and every single Democrat that talks about government fully paid health care, they know that Democrat states attempted to do it and it failed because nobody wanted to pay for it.
15: Mm-hmm.
0: But they know, socialists know, this isn't about the society paying for it, because when society tries to pay for it, when Sweden tried it, we've been talking about Sweden. Remember just 10 years ago? We need to be like Sweden. We need to be like Sweden. Or Bernie Sanders, remember? We need to be more like Venezuela. Remember that?
15: Yeah.
0: Remember that crap a couple of years ago?
15: Yeah.
0: Venezuela's got it figured out. What are you people, nuts? You know, but when you look at Sweden now, and they realize in order to get the socialist nirvana, we had to tax the hell out of the middle class.
15: Yep.
0: And nobody wants it. And so now they're going much more private. One out of three,
13: healthcare groups now are, I think, are private, and the same thing with schools.
15: Yeah.
13: In fact, you know, healthcare and actually schools now are on the stock market.
15: Right.
13: That's how much the private sector has come in there. Why? It doesn't work. Socialists know it doesn't work, which is why they want the federal government to pay for everything. We want Medicare for all, because the only way you can pay for it is to tax future generations that aren't alive and put the debt and interest on them.
15: Yeah.
13: Yeah. So it's jealousy, envy, which leads to selfishness and not caring about future generations, not saying, I want future generations to be better. Now the talking point is, I want to get whatever I can get from future generations now for what I want now.
15: Yeah.
13: Yep.
15: Give me mine.
13: We are Red Eye Radio.
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9: So-called superagers, they are an enviable segment of the population. People who are older than 80, whose brains function like someone a fraction of their age. It's true, a lot of these people have genetics on their side, but more and more research is bearing out the idea that people who practice good brain health also slow their cognitive decline. Dr. Richard Isaacson, a pioneer in the Alzheimer's space, told us that, quote, his studies have found lifestyle changes including diet, exercise, reducing stress, and optimizing sleep, along with managing vascular risk factors with certain medications, can actually help grow brain areas and also reduce telltale signs of Alzheimer's, such as tau tangles and amyloid plaques. What else helps? Staying social, surrounding yourself with family and friends, and maybe even volunteering for a real sense of purpose. I'm Dr. Sanjay Gupta, helping you live a better life.
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0: We are on our radio. He is Eric Cronin. I'm Gary McNamara. Mark Furman died.
1: Yes, 74 years old.
0: Yeah.
1: Right? And interesting. The whole OJ case really is where he became, I guess, a household name, at least in that era. But his testimony as a police officer then. And then every once in a while, you would see him commenting on cases, I guess. He became, I don't know if he was a paid contributor to any of the news channels. I saw him, I think, mostly on Fox News.
0: I haven't seen him in years, though.
1: I had not seen him in several years. So, yeah.
0: Remember how insane that was?
1: Oh, man.
0: I still got I saw a guy who was an engineer for a radio station, and I saw him a couple of years ago, and he said, I'll never forget the look on your face when they said O.J. Simpson not guilty.
1: Yeah. Yeah. That was a crazy day.
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7: Postponing planning a new attack. I'm Ted Lindner, Fox News. President Trump at the White House giving an update into his postponed military strike on Iran after leaders in the Middle East allegedly asked him to hold off.
8: I put it off for a little while, hopefully maybe forever, but possibly for a little while, because we've had very big discussions with Iran, and we'll see what they amount to.
7: The president reporting good talks with Iran, but maintains the regime must never have a nuclear weapon, an essential element for any peace deal to be successful. Six states holding primaries today, several of them being closely followed. Fox's Gary Baumgarten tells us more.
9: In Georgia, Republicans will decide who will take on incumbent Democratic Senator John Ossoff. Congressman Mike Collins leads in the polls against two competitors, but may still face a runoff if he doesn't get 50%. In Kentucky, President Trump is targeting Republican Congressman Thomas Massie, who supported release of the Epstein files. A Republican will also be nominated to replace retiring Republican Senator Mitch McConnell. And in Alabama, three Republicans are battling it out for the nomination to run for the seat held by Senator Tommy Tuberville, who is running for governor. Gary Baumgarten, Fox News.
7: A death threat reportedly issued on the life of Iowa's Republican Governor Adam Steen ahead of the governor's Monday campaign event at a local coffee shop in Oskaloosa called Smoky Row. Someone reportedly called the coffee shop saying that any and all attendees of the event, including Governor Steen, would be, quote, shot and stabbed. Governor Steen's press office calling it an attack on conservative values that make Iowa such a great place to live. No suspects identified so far. And the three-day Long Island Railroad strike has officially ended in New York after the New York Governor Kathy Hochul announced a tentative contract agreement Monday night. Phase train service set to resume starting at noon today. 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
26: So-called superagers, they are an enviable segment of the population. People who are older than 80, whose brains function like someone a fraction of their age. It's true, a lot of these people have genetics on their side, but more and more research is bearing out the idea that people who practice good brain health also slow their cognitive decline. Dr. Richard Isaacson, a pioneer in the Alzheimer's space, told us that, quote, his studies have found lifestyle changes, including diet, exercise, reducing stress and optimizing sleep, along with managing vascular risk factors with certain medications, can actually help grow brain areas and also reduce telltale signs of Alzheimer's, such as tau tangles and amyloid plaques. What else helps? Staying social, surrounding yourself with family and friends, and maybe even volunteering for a real sense of purpose. I'm Dr. Sanjay Gupta, helping you live a better life.
0: Calm.
2: Now, it's Red Eye Radio. Gary McNamara and Eric Hurley talk about everything from politics to social issues and news of the day. Whether you're up late or you're just starting your day, welcome to the show. From the Relief Factor Studios, this is Red Eye Radio.
1: All across America, we are Red Eye Radio. He is Eric Hurley and I'm Gary McNamara. Welcome and good morning. Thanks for being here this morning.
13: Thank you.
1: All right, a couple of stories here.
13: Mm-hmm.
1: First off, this was in the New York Post yesterday. A civil war has erupted inside the New York Times over Nicholas Kristof's explosive column alleging widespread sexual abuse by Palestinians by Israeli prison guards. Staffers at the newspaper are questioning whether some of the most incendiary claims, including an allegation that Israel trains dogs to rape Palestinian detainees, would have ever cleared the paper's newsroom standards. The internal backlash has grown so intense that one Times journalist vented, "I am sick of being embarrassed by the opinion section."
13: Mm-hmm.
1: The controversy centers on Kristof's May 11th opinion essay, "The Silence That Meets the Rape of Palestinians," which included graphic allegations from Palestinian detainees who claimed that they were sexually assaulted, raped with objects, and abused by Israeli prison guards, interrogators, and settlers. The column immediately ignited outrage from pro-Israel critics. Not really. I've been amazed how the left has been so quiet on this issue, as if they don't want to touch it.
13: Right.
1: I see more publicity of this issue from people that are
13: pro-Israel.
1: Okay. The column immediately ignited outrage from pro-Israel critics. Okay. Then they're right. They're right there.
13: Right. Okay. Well, right. It's confusing when you say pro-Israel critics. Are you?
1: Yeah.
13: If you stand with Israel and you're criticizing this.
1: Right.
13: Right. Yes.
1: Right. Okay.
13: All right. To clarify the writing there, yeah.
1: Yes, but it was amazing. I've not seen anybody. Have you seen any Democrat in Congress jump on this and saying Israel?
13: No, because it's one of those bizarre things that is so bizarre you don't dare walk on that plank.
1: Why? Because everything else they do. If you're promoting, yeah, exactly.
13: they're not afraid to go out on a limb.
1: My why was not criticizing you.
13: No. I knew. Yeah. But they're not afraid to go crazy.
1: Because if you have no problem saying a boy can be a girl if a boy wishes to be a girl, why not come out? How would that ruin your credibility any more to say, yes, Israel is using trained dogs to rape prisoners?
13: Right. This is the insane issue that you're gonna hold back on?
1: Yeah.
13: They're willing to die on every other hill.
1: While the Times leadership has publicly defended Kristof's reporting as rigorously and meticulously fact-checked, Puck News reported that many newsroom journalists remain privately suspicious of the sourcing behind some of the columns' most graphic allegations. No blanks, Sherlock.
13: Yeah.
1: Well, the column included testimony from a Gaza journalist who claimed a dog was encouraged by guards to sexually assault him while the prison staff laughed and photographed the incidents. Israeli officials flatly deny the allegations. The Israeli prison service told the Times it categorically rejects allegations of sexual abuse. The Times defended Kristof's reporting in a separate statement from a spokesperson who stated the column draws together on-the-record accounts and cites several analysis documenting the practice of sexual violence and abuse conducted by various parts of Israeli security forces and settlers. But as we all know, we went through this already, when you go point by point through it and you look at these people and what they have claimed before and how they've changed the story, it loses credibility very fast.
13: Yeah, it does. Absolutely does. You know, I think that's another thing why you don't have the surrogates out there defending it, is because you don't have, remember the fake story surrounding the image of the child that was starving, and it turned out the child actually was sick.
1: Yeah.
13: And the child's sibling, which was cut out of the picture, what looks perfectly healthy for a child. But the child was suffering from an illness, and they wanted you to believe that the child was starving. And so they took that image, the surrogates took that image and ran with it, right? And not knowing the truth or not, because, you know, that image isn't a good image. It looks like the child is in distress, but the point was, is that it's because of Israel that this is happening. With this story, there's nothing tangible, and also nothing behind the story in terms of, because here's the thing, you would see it grow legs with other media outlets.
1: Yeah, we've done stories like this. We know
13: where it starts to spread. When it's false, it quickly comes back. And the story about the child starving versus the child being sick came back fairly quickly, too, because of the facts. It often happens that way. But it still grew legs very fast.
1: Yeah, that actually, and you're right. That did grow legs. Yeah, that's a great point.
13: With this one, it doesn't, because you don't have anything tangible. You don't have, nothing to spread, you know, the word or sources or other sources.
1: A picture.
13: Well, I was thinking of that, but
1: I know I don't know.
13: They,
1: well, if you're talking about, you're talking
13: bizarre
1: about
13: pictures.
1: I know it's bizarre, but
13: you would evidence, need
1: some kind of backing.
13: I'm relating
1: the picture to the picture of the child in the door,
13: right?
1: That was starving. Was not starving.
13: Yeah, not that they would share a picture in this case, but. Right. They would certainly say there's video of it, or there's, you know, out there, and there's, you know, there's evidence of it, and you would have other media outlets looking into it. I think that's the other thing, too. My gosh, is this actually happening? And because the liberal activist media would love for a story like this to be true.
1: And you would do it in a question form. Are they doing this?
13: Because
1: are they doing this? Are they? You never have to
13: really
1: make a statement.
13: Exactly.
1: And you say
13: you don't have to. You don't have to commit to it. Yeah.
1: Christoph's thing here.
13: Yeah.
1: Now, I mean, on the other hand, Israel might want to use the Democrats' defense.
13: Mm.
1: Well, even if it happens, it just shows the Israeli guards' authenticity.
13: Right. As they make excuses for their own behavior.
1: Their Nazi support.
13: Right.
1: I mean. Well, it just shows their authenticity. That, by the way, that to me is one of the most bizarre things in the last couple of weeks. As we said, it's always amped up to another level of bizarreness, and that the whole thing
13: he was a Nazi when he got the tattoo, Gary. He was a Nazi when he got the tattoo.
1: But he was angry.
13: He was authentic. He was angry.
1: He was angry, so that justified
13: feeling.
1: He
13: has a right to have those feelings.
1: Right. It shows his authenticity. He was angry, and because he was so angry, that led him to become a Nazi and put on a Nazi tattoo, which shows his authenticity.
13: Yes.
1: And since he's authentic, then he should be able to lead as a, since he's an authentic Nazi, he should be able to lead, be one of the leaders of the Democratic Party. Now,
13: to be a strategist, by the way, today would be, for them, would be insane. Because you could go even further. Not only did it demonstrate his authenticity, but his follow through. He committed. He's a man of commitment. He committed to the tattoo.
1: Right.
13: And he's going to commit to the people. No, right.
1: And it wasn't like he was a happy Nazi.
13: Right.
1: He was an angry Nazi, and that justifies, yeah. that gets him authenticity, that makes him authentic.
13: Right.
1: If he was a happy Nazi, you'd say, what a goofball. But he was angry.
13: He was an angry Nazi.
1: He was an angry Nazi.
13: Right.
1: By the way, that was actually used. As
13: That's actually
1: defense. We're not making this
13: the
1: up.
13: Point they were making.
1: Right.
13: Wow. My gosh.
1: Can you be a mellow Nazi?
13: Probably with edibles. I
1: should have thought that.
13: I'm not a doctor. And I don't use edibles.
1: But
13: that's what I hear.
1: But if you did,
13: I think
1: it would not drive you to being a Nazi. Well, it would not drive you to be a Nazi.
13: Well, no. But if you're already a Nazi and you right. take the edibles. I don't know any Nazis. But if they, I would think that it affects them the same way. Maybe it doesn't. Maybe it doesn't. I don't know where Nazis get their weed or edibles, but
1: only from white Aryan nation sources.
13: By the way, maybe that would
1: you can't have any foreign weed.
13: Yeah,
1: it must be
13: right
1: blonde. So they're the names of their edibles,
13: right?
1: Blonde hair and blue eyes.
13: What's the source of this edible? And yeah. maybe it would cure their Nazism. If they haven't tried it, maybe they should.
1: You know, it's getting to the point where anything that I might say that I would view as outrageous, or people, oh, I can't
13: it's,
1: believe
13: it's not even close.
1: Not even close to
13: not
1: what,
13: even close.
1: What they're doing. Is,
13: no, it, not even close. That's the thing is that, I mean, if someone said, we'll pay you $1 trillion to be, a strategist for the Democrats. Now, I still don't think I would take it. $1 trillion's a lot of money. I could do a lot of good things with that.
1: No, then you'd be evil.
13: Yeah, well, I guess.
1: Oh, well, no.
13: But I could give the money to...
1: No, if you took $1 trillion from the Democratic Party, is that being evil? If you took it from the Democrats?
13: Well, they wouldn't call me evil.
1: Right. Yeah. Well, then you're not evil.
13: Well, Speaker Johnson might. But it's the... But you know, it's
1: and justifiably so.
13: Exactly. I know. I might have to have some words with my pastor. But here's the thing: you sit down and you, because every day you just like them. If you're going to be a strategist, you've got to get crazier and crazier. We've talked about this. You're sitting around in the political war room, and you're going around and passing around ideas. You know, I mean, think about what they're doing. They're fighting for the what they call rights of children to make decisions without adults to mutilate their own genitals. That is a strategy. They've had meetings on that. They've talked about it. They're on board, and still today, not only pushing for it politically, but they're pushing for it legally, which is the point of pushing for it politically. And I don't know. Every day it's got to get more and more bizarre. Yeah, but he was an angry Nazi. Well, that was then. This is now. And it's absolutely bizarre. I don't know what you do if you're a strategist. This is why I'm very curious about the big money, the big donors for Democrats. They're still there. In the large picture. But are you going to give to the party and not the candidate? Because each candidate just has to me, there's no difference. Same agenda. But we saw the story about and it was a sore story, but one of the big donors to the Democrats and gave to Kamala before said, I won't give to Kamala in 28. No.
1: Yeah, we just did that story, what, last week?
13: Now that...
1: Another story.
13: That very well could be because she can't form a cohesive sentence, a complete sentence that makes any sense. She can't.
1: Well,
13: she can't get out there and campaign
1: but
13: and
1: I think,
13: do interviews.
1: I think one of the things that you know, we haven't talked about yet because you know we're looking 6 months from now, less than 6 months from now, is the fact that let's say the Democrats take, you know, take the House, okay, hypothetically, even though I heard the other day, they could take with the success.

0: Right.
1: And then you have 2 years again to sit there and talk about where the Democrats are versus where the Republicans are. But again, it all depends. You know, right now, the Republicans are very much underwater. Thank God for the Democrats or the Republic. If the Democrats would show any type of competence at all or just any type of critical thinking skills whatsoever, they probably could win pretty big.
0: Yeah.
1: Right. Even if they got in power, what they would do would be exactly what they did last time, which, in my opinion, hurts the country.
0: Yeah.
1: The fact is Republicans have not been good at communicating effectively in so far in the second term, and that goes for the administration as well.
0: Right. Yep.
1: Because right now, prices are everything, and I don't want to hear about it. Politically, if I'm a political consultant, I don't want to hear about the ballroom.
0: Right. Yeah.
1: I don't want to hear that stuff.
0: That's not a driver. No,
1: that's not a driver.
0: Nope.
1: We are Red Eye Radio.
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8: Getting your heart broken can be really rough. It'll happen to most of us at some point in our lives. It's not just an emotional experience, it's a physical one too. Often described as getting the wind knocked out of you, a knot in your stomach, trouble sleeping. I recently spoke about this with Dr. Yoram Yovil, a psychiatrist and neuroscientist. He was on my podcast, Chasing Life. Now, he told me heartbreak doesn't have to last forever. And while your inclination might be to withdraw, isolate, and shut down, it's often the opposite of what supports healing. One of the things that helps us the most is reconnecting to other people you love. And the reverse is also true, he said. If someone you care about is struggling, don't give up on them. You hold the power to comfort loved ones that are in deep physical or emotional distress. I'm Dr. Sanjay Gupta, helping you live a better life.
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0: We are Red Eye Radio. He is Eric Carly, and I'm Gary McNamara. Well, a Democratic city council member in Seattle who once welcomed the change to socialist Seattle Mayor Katie Wilson is now admitting he is gravely concerned about the business exodus affecting Seattle. This comes as blue states like Washington and New York face the business exodus in favor of more market-friendly red states. Seattle Democratic Council member Rob Saka admitted to the New York Times, "I am gravely concerned. This is real." He initiated praise the energy she brings to leadership, looking forward to partnering with her. And now, after the Starbucks move and the bye,
1: yeah,
0: he's like, my God, what have we put into office?
1: Yeah.
0: Well, what are you? Sorry, I got to ask, are you stupid or what?
1: Right.
0: What'd you expect?
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7: You know, I watched a video the other day about kids getting landlines at home. We haven't had a landline in my house in I can't even tell you how long. But seeing these parents about my age being teleported back to their own childhoods, a simpler time before screens, was really powerful. And as for the kids, they sat and had conversations with their grandparents without multitasking or being distracted by a screen. I thought this was a great way to have kids stay in touch with family members and friends without getting sucked into the smartphone era too young. Of course, you need other people close by to hop on board as well if this is something that's going to work. Perhaps most important, I realized, these relics can be a great conversation starter with your children. You can talk about what it really means to be connected in this day and age. Things have changed a lot. I'm Dr. Sanjay Gupta, helping you live a better life.
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0: And he is Eric Perley, and I'm Gary McNamara. Download our Red Eye Radio app today, and you can listen when and where you choose. All right, just we got to make sure that we talk about this. The end of a Stephen Colbert show.
14: Yeah, okay. Yeah.
0: And the reason I wanted to bring this up, I didn't want to forget. I know, what are we, a Tuesday?
14: Yes, Tuesday. Today is okay. Tuesday. That's true. Mm-hmm.
0: I don't think that 35 years from now, you're going to see a TV network replay a Stephen Colbert like Johnny Carson.
14: Yeah, right, yeah.
0: And the reason I bring this up, there seems to be in his exit, at least in my humble opinion, a delusion of self-importance of his show as compared to the reality of the entertainment market.
14: Yeah.
0: And this is, you know, bringing on, I mean, everybody, all the other talk show hosts came on, didn't they? Jimmy Kimmel and.
14: Yeah. Yeah.
0: And, you know, they all came on and sat there and.
14: Letterman came on and Letterman
0: was, you know, going after CBS.
14: Yeah. You can cancel the show, but you can't cancel the man. Letterman thought it was like, and I said to myself, well, Dave, the show's losing tens of millions of dollars every year. So who canceled it? Because that's, you know, what he was making, trying to make, like they all are, the point. They want you to believe this was a political cancellation.
0: Right.
14: It's not a political cancellation. It's them finally going, this is a cash drain we can't afford.
0: We are all in the media business, the media entertainment news business,
14: mm-hmm.
0: You know, all of us. And you can look at almost, I don't care what format it is, everybody brings up politics. So everybody now is in the media of the arena, the media arena of ideas.
14: Yeah.
0: Really? I mean, they really are.
14: Yeah, they are.
0: You can't find many shows, I don't care whether they're just entertainment, that don't bring up politics.
14: Right.
0: So everything's in the arena of ideas.
14: Podcasts. It doesn't matter what you're doing.
0: Now,
14: what you're doing.
0: You and I, exactly. Now, you and I have done both sides of this business. We've been in management, sales, mm-hmm. and on air.
14: Mm-hmm.
0: And at times.
14: Custodial?
0: At the exact same time. Yes. Custodial.
14: Yes.
0: Especially during COVID.
14: Right. Yes.
0: Remember, we were definitely.
14: That's true.
0: Eric would be in here because we had told when COVID first hit,
14: mm-hmm.
0: It was like all shows are being done at home and we went no.
14: No,
0: we wouldn't do it.
14: It would affect the quality of the show.
0: We didn't really
14: we don't have much quality to begin with.
0: Right.
14: So.
0: Well, we really didn't get much pushback.
14: They don't care about us. But yeah.
0: Right. But the point is from doing every job and being in this business in management, sales, and this.
14: Yeah.
0: You know, and on air. We are the talent.
14: Yeah.
0: Is
14: that's,
0: Ron,
14: that's
0: is,
14: actually
0: the, is Ron the laughing name over there?
14: Yeah, he is.
0: Is he laughing? Okay.
14: He is. Like,
0: we are the, cause somebody told, was it, Ron, somebody?
14: Huh?
0: Was Ron told, don't bother the talent? Oh, yeah, it was somebody else one time.
14: Yeah.
0: Yeah, yeah. So,
14: don't
0: some,
14: just, yeah.
0: Somebody, which, somebody else.
14: Not by us.
0: No, no, not by us, but somebody told,
14: somebody that used to work here told another employee,
0: said,
14: don't bother the talent.
0: And that's because they were in here talking to me about something, which you could care less. Now, I will say, the one time, you know, I always worry about it because I always worry about being rude about 10 minutes before I go on the air.
14: Right.
0: Because you and I are just so focused.
14: Right, right.
0: And somebody
14: will
0: hand me something, like they'll hand me, you know, my stuff
14: here. Right.
0: And I'll forget to say thank you. And I, all of a sudden, it's like a minute later, I'm like, oh, thank you. I'm like,
14: yeah.
0: And it's like, because I don't want them to think I'm rude, but I think they know now you're just so focused on what you're doing before you go on.
14: Yeah. In fact, for me, it would be the opposite. Eric, quit bothering the production crew. Because I go in there at least every other break.
0: But I was, it was a good conversation, whatever. I mean, because if I get busy, I'll say, let's talk later. I got to get this done. I'm not ready yet.
14: Right.
0: But the one thing we know is when it comes down to it, it's a business. If they came to us and said, you're losing $20 million a year.
14: Yeah.
0: There's going to be no sense of entitlement from either of us.
14: No.
0: If we, by the way, it would never get to that point in our company.
14: Well, that's the whole thing.
0: It would never get to that point. Our company.
14: I would have asked them if we were in the exact same spot as Colbert, and they came to us, and we didn't know this, and they just said, the show's been losing $20 million a year for years. I would have said, why in the world did you keep it going?
0: I know.
14: What? Who? Is somebody blackmailing you to keep us on the air? What happened?
0: Well, there's much more of an argument that it was kept on the air losing money because of politics, not that it was taken off because of politics.
14: In our case, you mean?
0: No. Oh. Colbert's case.
14: Oh, no. Yeah. No,
0: because from what I know, we're still on the air.
14: Yes. Hello? Hello?
0: No, but the argument from our point of view is that because with Letterman, when he was on, they're trying to make it sound like CBS is ending the show because of politics.
14: Mm-hmm.
0: No, they kept the show on because of politics. You can make that. That's a much stronger argument. Just so people know, in this business, it can be very, very fickle. I actually was let go. I was doing a morning show at a radio station, and I was the interim management for a significant period of time. I didn't want to be the management, but somebody had quit.
14: Yeah.
0: And we got the rating book in, and we went through the roof. The ratings were great. I walked in thinking I might get a raise or congratulations. They let me go. Somebody in management said, his contract's ending. He's going to ask for a big raise. We don't want to give him a big raise. And they told me, thank you so much. You've succeeded so well that management knows you're going to ask for a raise. There's going to be a problem in negotiations, so we're going to let you go. I remember being at unemployment the next couple days later.
14: Yeah.
0: Why did they let you go? Because I succeeded too well.
14: Mm-hmm.
0: Come on, stop it. Yeah. Well, that's what they told me.
14: Right. They knew you warranted a higher pay, so you were basically at that point you became overqualified for their pay their rate of pay.
0: Right. So I went to unemployment. The guy at unemployment said, "Why did you get let go?" And I told him. He goes, "Come on, nobody." I said, "No, really." He goes, "We're gonna."
14: It's our version of overqualified.
0: He said, "We're gonna check."
14: Yeah.
0: And so the unemployment went back and checked. He came back. He goes, "My God, let you go because they knew they were going to have to pay you more money because you succeeded."
14: Mm-hmm.
0: So that's the thing. There is never a sense. I can't imagine having a sense of entitlement that this thing is owed to me because of whatever. I cannot imagine having a sense losing $20 million a year and having a sense of entitlement that how dare you fire me? You scum of the earth.
14: Yeah. Yeah. Yeah.
0: How dare I mean, that's the thing. That's the thing that I wanted to bring up, because I just find that in a way so incredibly entertaining, but at the same time, so incredibly arrogant of Colbert and Letterman for believing that somehow CBS was at fault. And finally, I saw it brought up this week. Finally, because a lot of people said, oh, it's, you know, Byron Nelson.
14: Byron Allen, yeah.
0: That'd be it. A golf show on Byron Nelson.
14: Yeah.
0: Byron Allen's, you know, show, whatever's going to take over and whatever. And finally, it's coming out saying CBS isn't even going to try to sell the show. CBS bought a paid show. They replaced Colbert.
14: Yeah, he was doing the paid show bought. Yeah, airtime basically.
0: A paid show bought. You know, they bought the time. It's like a paid commercial. They bought the time. That's how bad Colbert was doing.
14: Right.
0: And they're all out there going, oh, you shouldn't be going. CBS and Letterman doing all that stuff last week. And it's just like, it's just an absolute joke. But there is this incredible sense of entitlement that he believes he is so incredibly important that he must stay. My God,
14: he's being canceled because of Trump. He's a victim of Trump.
0: Yeah.
14: They love being the victim. They love being the victim. But the fact is that he's a victim of his own poor performance.
0: Yeah.
14: It didn't work.
0: Yeah.
14: It didn't work.
0: The only one to blame.
14: By the way, Letterman himself said, after they hired Colbert, Letterman himself said, well, I actually, if it were had been my choice, I would have chosen a woman of color. That's what he said. As far as I know, Stephen Colbert does not identify as a woman of color. So what he was saying is, I wouldn't have chosen Stephen Colbert. You canceled him before any. You wouldn't have hired him to cancel him. Dude, what are you talking about? So, I mean, this is so insane. You know, the head of CBS did say a couple of weeks ago that, no, we're making plans after the contract with Byron Allen ends on what to do with that slot. And I thought to myself, well, I don't know. It's late night TV. Nobody's watching it anymore. They're streaming. They're doing other things. That's part of what's going on.
0: Well, sure, there's going to be a plan once that contract ends if Byron Allen doesn't want to stay.
14: Yeah. Well, of course. But he said he made it sound like they're developing something now.
0: Okay.
14: And so if that's true, then okay, we'll see what it is. I don't think the future is late night talk shows.
0: No, neither do I. And
14: Jimmy Kimmel doesn't believe that either. Jimmy, remember, he's said that a couple of times in the last year or so. Jimmy Kimmel over at ABC has said that he doesn't believe in 5 years that they will be around because people are streaming and doing other things.
0: Well, they took an entertainment show. And that's the genre. It's almost as if you're working at a country music station.
14: Yeah.
0: And in 10 years, you make the decision on just your show to become heavy metal.
14: Yeah. Right.
0: And then you wonder why it doesn't work.
14: Right.
0: Mm-hmm. I mean, it's just that simple. They're formats.
14: Well,
0: that was not that you couldn't bring up politics, but he became, as Kimmel did, an absolute political activist to the point where it was as obvious as could be.
14: Yeah, flat out. And
0: not very intelligent, by the way.
14: No, it isn't. And the difference is you can show, there's evidence in that. The clips that they put on social media, on YouTube, from the shows, from all those shows, the ones that get the most views aren't the ones that are politically driven.
0: I know.
14: They're the interview with Keanu Reeves or whoever happens to be there. And it's the interview with a celebrity, which shows you what? That's what would drive people to comedy. And they quit doing that. It's all criticism. And it's activism. And then beyond that, you have celebrities on. It's the formula that it has been for the longest time. And people quit watching it. I think there would still be some habit changes regarding streaming and everything
0: else. Yeah, I agree with that, too.
14: But
0: it
14: would be, I think, better than where they are now because the activism is over the top and you are skewing your audience. You're shutting out a large portion of viewers because it's not what they want to see.
0: But a show that's losing tens of millions of dollars every year to be on as long as it's been losing money is a foreign concept to me for my 45 years in the media.
14: It would boggle my mind if they said that to us. We've been losing $20 million a year and we're just now letting you go. I would go, my gosh, what in the world were they thinking?
0: We are Red Eye Radio.
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0: We are Red Eye Radio. He is our Carly, and I'm Gary McNamara. So, yeah, I mean, how long do you think Kimmel's going to last?
1: They just re-signed him, and I don't know. I think it was a 3-year deal. I'm not sure. I don't know what they're paying him. I don't know what the revenue is for the show. But I'll say this. It's the business model for it, unless you're doing something different. I'll tell you what might work, but I don't think they could get away with it on broadcast TV. But Conan O'Brien's podcast is, I think, the best presentation for Conan that he's had in his entire career, because the talk show model of, you know, sitting at the desk and everything else. And of course, you got to do clean comedy, and it's not clean comedy on the podcast. But I thought, can they show a podcast? Well, probably not, because again, you're going to have the network overseeing it going, well, you can't say this and you can't say that and you can't. And podcasts, they just, you know, it's people talking. And so I don't know that something like that would work. I don't know what would. I guess we'll see. But I think people are moving away, especially late night, doing a lot of streaming on their devices.

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5: It's the most expensive primary ever. I'm Dave Anthony, Fox News, and the polls are just opening for voters in Kentucky in a race where millions of dollars were spent. President Trump wants them to oust Thomas Massie, who he calls the worst Republican congressman in history. The president backs the GOP challenger, Ed Galrine, a former Navy SEAL.
6: Ed Galrine's record speaks for itself.
5: War Secretary Pete Hegseth went to Kentucky to campaign for him and against Massie.
6: Too much grandstanding, too few great votes. Years of acting like being difficult is the same thing as being courageous.
7: A few House Republicans have joined Massie, who says in part that his vote card belongs to the people and not the president.
5: That's Fox's Jeff Manasso. There are also primaries in both parties in Kentucky for retiring Senator Mitch McConnell's seat, and primaries in five other states today: Alabama, Georgia, Idaho, Oregon, and Pennsylvania. Iran is not being bombed today. President Trump said he planned to resume the attacks, with talks on a nuclear deal stalled.
8: But at the request of Arab Gulf leaders, those strikes are on hold.
9: And there seems to be a very good chance that they can work something out. If we can do that without bombing the hell out of them, I'd be very happy.
8: Over the weekend, the president warned Iran the clock is ticking and they better get moving fast or there won't be anything left of them. He now says while renewed attacks are postponed, he's directing the Pentagon to prepare for a full large-scale assault of Iran on a moment's notice.
5: That's Fox's Jared Halpern. It's being called a hate crime. The shooting in California that left three people dead. Fox's Alex Hogan.
10: At the Islamic Center of San Diego in Claremont, among the victims was a security guard at the center. According to law enforcement, the two teen suspects died from self-inflicted gun wounds, and law enforcement started looking for the two teenagers before the shooting even started when a mother had called police to report her son missing.
5: That's, again, Alex Hogan. Her son, she said, had been suicidal. America's listening to Fox News.
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5: Well, the U.S. military stands down after President Trump put on hold his plan to resume Operation Epic Fury, bombing Iran. There was a ceremony to honor soldiers who've been wounded in the Middle East more than 20 years ago when killed in a 2003 attack in Kuwait carried out by somebody they trusted.
14: The honorees included retired Colonel Andres Martone, who described what happened.
15: An Army sergeant attacked the headquarters element of his brigade, and he threw four hand grenades into three tents.
14: Two were killed in the attack, but the victims weren't originally eligible for Purple Hearts because the attack was committed by a U.S. troop member. But that has changed. Retired Lieutenant Colonel Ken Romaine, one of the honorees, talked about why that matters.
16: The recognition of the perpetrator being an enemy of the United States.
14: Both said they were honored to be back at Fort Campbell to receive their Purple Hearts. Kevin Uretzky.
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0: Now, it's Red Eye Radio. Gary McNamara and Eric Hurley talk about everything from politics to social issues and news of the day. Whether you're up late or you're just starting your day, welcome to the show. From the Relief Factor Studios, this is Red Eye Radio.
5: All across America, we are Red Eye Radio. He is Eric Hurley and I'm Gary McNamara. Good morning. You ready? Let's start out with some insanity, okay?
14: Okay.
5: I mean, well, like start out. We're going to start out. It'll be the middle and then the end.
2: It's pretty much been the show for a while now. Nothing but insanity. Yeah.
5: All right. What's coming up out of MS Now?
2: I don't know.
5: All right.
2: All right.
5: Ready for this one?
2: Okay.
5: Just when you think they can't go any further.
2: All right.
5: Just when you ask yourself, all right, since they can't win on the issues, what type of convoluted thinking, comes out of their mouths?
2: Yeah, right.
5: Here we go. Ready for this?
2: Okay.
5: All right. And this is concerning Mike Johnson the other day talking about that in our country, rights are derived not from the government, but they come from the creator.
2: Right.
5: That's in the Declaration of Independence.
2: Yes.
5: Right.
2: Right.
5: Here we go. Ready?
2: All right.
5: All right.
21: What about this passage from Mike Johnson declaring that our rights do not derive from government? They come from you, our creator and heavenly father. Is this him putting God over the Declaration of Independence?
5: I mean, my God. It's like,
2: is she confusing it with content creator?
14: I mean, do we have to? We do, right? We got to explain. Somebody has to explain it to her, right?
5: I mean, it's embarrassing. It's embarrassing to, how do you get to a national TV show, even if it's MS Now? I mean, it just shows that they're running out of arguments.
2: Right. Yeah.
5: Because as we know, is this him putting God over the Declaration of Independence? Well, the Declaration of Independence is what lays out that your rights come from the Creator. I mean, it's just, as you think, she's thinking content creator.
14: we thought our rights
5: came from you, a YouTube influencer.
14: Right.
2: Or does she think creator means the creator as in the founders of the country? The people who wrote the Constitution.
5: I don't know.
2: Not even the people who put the ideas together, just the guy who wrote it down with his little feather pen. He's like the clerk. The court clerk, and he's just writing it down. Hey, hold on. Slow down, guys.
5: So you're telling me that Thomas Jefferson was the creator? Let's play it one more time, all right? We got to play it one more time.
2: This could be the audio cut of the week. Tuesday now.
5: You're really going out on a limb, aren't you?
2: Well.
5: And here we go.
2: Actually, yeah, I am.
5: All right, here we go.
2: Go ahead.
5: Play it again.
21: What about this passage from Mike Johnson declaring that our rights do not derive from government? They come from you, our creator and heavenly father. Is this him putting God over the Declaration of Independence?

0: and just gets, and this is, just gets blasted.
1: You know, the
0: another batch of proud public education graduates.
1: Yeah.
0: then a bunch of these. We hold these truths to be self-evident, that all men are created equal, that they are endowed by their creator with certain unalienable rights. And unless it's the alien in unalienable with, you know, you see Jesse Waters?
2: Yeah, yeah.
0: They say the aliens are here. They've got lizard tails. Since when did he be... was he at one point an editor of the Weekly World News? That's not defunct. I mean,
2: maybe
0: they believe it's that the creator is aliens because of unalienable rights.
2: Maybe.
0: We got any pills that we can pop here? Since everybody is doing some kind of drug, can we just have a taste of it? I mean, what's it like to live in that?
2: Or does she think creator means our parents? We have to explain it. You know, the question, it inevitably comes up. Well, do we have to explain it? It seems like we do.
0: I didn't even listen to the rest of the, want to play the rest of the audio cut? Let's start it from the beginning. Yeah. I didn't even get past that. I didn't have to, but I've not listened to the rest of this.
2: Okay.
0: All right.
2: Fair enough.
0: All right. So. I'm assuming it's MS Now. There was no cursing on it. Like,
2: yeah, I'm assuming.
0: You stupid blankety blank. Don't you know the damn Declaration of Independence? Yeah. All right, here we go. All right.
3: What about this passage from Mike Johnson declaring that our rights do not derive from government? They come from you, our creator and heavenly father. Is this him putting God over the Declaration of Independence? McKay?
4: Well, you know, I actually think that idea is not wholly uncommon. I mean, the idea that we have certain inalienable rights that come from God can be read in a fairly benign way, which is basically that we have innate human rights that our constitution and our government, our democratic government, are meant to codify, right? That idea is not totally abnormal. I think that the thing that, you know, might alarm some people is some of the rhetoric that we heard at this rally, that we are in a spiritual battle.
0: Okay, he gets off the topic.
2: Yeah. He's trying. Yeah. What he's trying to do is help her out here,
0: right?
2: What he's trying to do, what you listen to just there, is he's trying to help sweep her stupidity under the carpet.
0: Yeah. And this was on the show We the People. Isn't that great?
2: Yeah.
0: The show is called. Is the show called? Let me just see. Is it We the?
2: Or is that the name?
0: Oh, no, they're promoting another show.
2: Okay.
0: They're promoting another show.
2: All right.
0: Okay.
2: All right.
0: So.
2: Yeah.
0: And so they're running ads for the other shows while they're talking.
2: Well, on MS Now, wouldn't it be them, they, the people?
0: Yes, it's.
2: If you're going to use the proper pronouns. I don't know what to say except for. Because he's trying, you see him trying to soft explain it. You know, like, no, we pretty much all get, what he's saying is, you know, if you break down what he's saying, it's you know, kind of common, you know, everybody that's not out of the norm. What he's trying to say is everybody in the world, but you knows what it means.
0: Yeah, that was a soft sell answer. Or a soft, yeah.
2: Yeah, he was trying to cushion the blow here and then help her relate essentially her point with a bizarre point that really didn't apply.
0: Yeah. But I just love it. It's not totally abnormal to think that rights come from the not completely into it might be a little abnormal, but it's not completely and totally abnormal.
2: Well, I would say in 250 years you're the only one who doesn't get it.
0: Wow.
2: Trying to put God over the Declaration of Independence. Oh my gosh.
0: I've got another one here, and this is where I think this is Bill Maher with Will I Am.
2: Okay. The creator of the Obama song.
0: Right. On his drinking podcast. Okay.
2: Okay.
0: His drinking and smoking podcast.
2: All right. All right.
0: Omar's okay. Drinking, as we call it.
2: All right. And
0: just watch how he, because I would have blasted Will I Am. Here we go.
2: All right.
0: Ready,
2: okay.
0: Ready for this. Here we go. All right.
5: They don't have freedom. Their people are not free. It is a police state. And when you don't have that, their need of freedom is different than our need of freedom. Not all. That's kind of patronizing to say what another person's need of freedom is. Freedom is freedom. Maybe they don't know. Maybe they're so brainwashed at this point they don't know how much freedom they need. But I think people yearn for freedom and they don't have.
6: No. Say for example, you come from a place that was war torn, and you want to be free from that. That's different from I want to be free to do something that is not at the same level. So not every freedom is...
0: Wait a minute. I just got to stop because...
2: No, what?
0: Looking at, I'm looking at Eric's face. Let me just finish the rest here because Bill Maher could have just... Again, this is not wanting to embarrass your guest.
2: Right.
0: That's how I look at this. Here we go.
6: Yeah. It's the same freedom. Sometimes you want to be free from tyranny. You want to be free from, you know, people in the Congo want to be free from that thumb, that oppression. People in America's freedom is a different freedom. And to say they're the same, that's not fair to those folks that are truly suffering.
5: I agree. So, I mean, we are lucky. We complain about freedom, and some of those complaints, of course, are valid, and certainly in history, they're tremendously valid. But the perspective is important. To compare ourselves to what the rest of the human race has done with this concept is important. And we generally have more freedom here than many, many people do.
0: But him saying "Will I Am"? Well, you're right. He wasn't right.
2: No, freedom wasn't
0: is
2: right.
0: Freedom is freedom. There are different scenarios where you wish to be free, but freedom is freedom.
2: Well, he mentioned a tyrannical government. Look at the foundation of this country.
0: Yeah, exactly.
2: That's what we fought for. It's why we're free.
0: Well,
2: it's the same freedom we achieved, and they have not.
0: Well, what's the Second Amendment about?
2: Right.
0: What's the First Amendment about? You know, exactly. when you look at the Constitution of the United States, the Constitution of the United States was set up, and it's interesting because the Constitution in the beginning, the Declaration of Independence, actually laid out the oppressive government that we were under Great Britain. And so for him to try, again, when you start talking about their need for freedom is different than our need for freedom, you know what that reminded me of? Reminded me of the Vietnam War.
2: Mm.
0: The substitute teacher. Mm. Well, there's really no difference between communism. That's the kind of government that they wish to live under. There's no difference between communism and a constitutional republic that we live in. Now, remember, as I've told the story before in 10th grade, that got me kicked out of class when I told the teacher she was wrong and sent up to the principal's office for insubordination, where the principal, who was one of my father's best friends growing up, said, "What the hell are you doing here?" And I told him, "So you got sent up to the principal's office for insubordination for telling the substitute teacher that a constitutional republic is not the same as communism." I went, "Yep." He goes, "Sit over there." Yeah. And she was never there again.
2: Why didn't Bill Maher send him to the principal's office? Because that was for just being stupid. Because it was a stupid answer. And why didn't Bill Maher, to the serious point, correct him on that and stop him? What has ever stopped Bill Maher lately, especially on his podcast, after he's had a few? Actually, this could be early in the podcast. I don't know. And stop and go, no. We fought. You want to talk about war torn? Revolutionary war.
0: Yeah.
2: It's what started all of this and what achieved all of this 250 years ago. So What do you not see? What do you not
0: well,
2: get?
0: Well, when you look at it, the entire thing is I would go, you know, you're pretty clueless because the Constitution of the United States was set up so this wouldn't happen again.
2: Right.
0: You know, when you look at it, all the debates that we have today are really the same as anybody who's fighting tyranny. They're not any different.
2: No.
0: The whole concept of the separation of powers, the whole concept of the Electoral College, the entire concept of the Senate, all those were based on ensuring that every part of a society felt that they had some representation, that they weren't controlled. It's representation that changes everything.
2: Yeah, that's
0: it's
2: it.
0: It's knowing that you have at least, you don't have the total voice because you're not a dictator. I'm not a dictator. You're not a dictator. But the smaller states have two senators in a bicameral legislature. That means two legislators, the House and the Senate, in order.

0: live in that bubble.
1: Yeah. You don't even know. That's not what's going on. This is what's going on. Oh, I didn't know that. Oh, I didn't know that.
0: Right.
1: Oh, I didn't know. He goes, it's because all you do is sit on Blue Sky all day.
0: Well, I mean, that gibberish from Will.i.am would have been shredded immediately.
1: I know.
0: How do you think we got here? My gosh. It's, well, it's what you and I do for a living now. Tear down the stupidity and the ignorance.
1: We are Red Eye Radio.
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0: Beer Runner Radio. He is Eric Harding, and I'm Gary McNamara. Let me play this audio cut here. This is Representative Gregory Meeks, Democrat from New York, pounding at a hearing about the fact that we need to subpoena all these people in the government about what's going on with Iran.
1: Okay.
0: Right. Here we go. Listen to this. And then Brian Mast, Representative Brian Mast, hits back. Here we go.
2: M of House Rule 11, Clause 2K6 of House Rule 11. I move that this committee issue subpoenas to compel the testimonies of Secretary Marco Rubio, of Mr. Steve Witkoff, and Mr. Jared Kushner at a public House Foreign Affairs Committee hearing before the end of April 2026, so we, members of Congress, and the American people can hear from them directly on the most pressing international security matter facing Americans today, President Trump's war of choice in Iran.
3: Well, I would encourage you, if you want to know more about what's taking place with the activities in Iran or anywhere else, feel free to attend any one of our fly-in day classified briefings, which you basically don't attend at all. And we had a classified briefing just last week with INR. You showed up 45 minutes late to that. Had you been on time, you might know a little bit more. I'd also encourage you that when we have the classified briefings with Secretary Rubio...
0: That you show up. I mean, we're running on time, but it's like, you don't show up for anything.
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15: We are finally starting to learn more things we can do to keep our brains sharp as we age. A lot of people think crossword puzzles or Sudoku might do the trick, but the science doesn't really bear that out. What one recent study found, though, was that a certain type of brain training seems to have a significant impact on cognition as we get older. It wasn't memory or even problem-solving tasks that moved the needle. It was an interactive computerized game that tested the ability to recognize two separate images in faster and faster sequences. It's what we call a task of divided attention, in which you don't have a conscious strategy on how to improve. That's according to the study's lead author. You're just trying to do the best you can to figure out how to divide your attention. Now, the game in this study was called Double Decision, if you want to find it and try it out yourself. I'm Dr. Sanjay Gupta, helping you live a better life.
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0: And he is Eric Harley, and I'm Gary McNamara. Welcome and good morning. Download our Red Eye Radio app today, and you can listen when and where you choose. Well, the president went on Truth Social yesterday and said that, well, actually today that the United States was going to go back in.
21: And that was the plan.
0: That was the plan to go back in.
21: Attack Iran again.
0: And he's been convinced by a number of the countries in the Middle East not to do it because negotiations are going on. Here's part of what he had to say when he was asked about that Truth Social post later on in the day.
22: Well, other countries have come to me and they've said we were getting ready to do a very major attack tomorrow. I've put it off for a little while, hopefully maybe forever, but possibly for a little while, because we've had very big discussions with Iran, and we'll see what they amount to. I was asked by Saudi Arabia, Qatar, UAE, and some others if we could put it off for 2 or 3 days, a short period of time, because they think that they are getting very close to making a deal. And if we can do that where there's no nuclear weapon going into the hands of Iran, I think, and if they're satisfied, we will be probably satisfied also. We've informed Israel. We've informed other people in the Middle East that have been involved with us. And, you know, it's a very positive development, but we'll see whether or not it amounts to anything. We've had periods of time where we thought pretty much getting close to making a deal and didn't work out, but this is a little bit different. Now, we're ready going tomorrow, very big, and not something I wanted to do, but we have no choice because we cannot let Iran have a nuclear weapon. Yeah.
0: You know, one thing is, it was funny because I saw in the New York Post, somebody asked him a question. They said, you said that Iran can never have a nuclear weapon, but you've said 20 years.
21: Yeah, right. Yeah.
0: Now, and he just said, well, I really can't get into it because there's too many things going on in the negotiations.
21: Well, it's interesting because I was thinking the same thing on the 20-year thing. I was thinking, well, does he mean it? And if he does, somebody needs to explain it. If he means the following, that, well, I'll no longer be president in 20 years. And so at the very least, it would take them 20 years to rebuild it if they were going to acquire. Let's say we got enriched uranium from them, got it all. for them to acquire it and build their program again. I know it's impossible to know what he
0: means. Or you have a deal because if you say 20 years, mm-hmm. you know, because I also saw the other thing, the quote he had yesterday, mm-hmm. where he said, well, he said that it's been so destroyed that they really, you know, it would take them it'd take them years again to start a nuclear program. They go, well, then why do you still want to go in and do it? He said, because more public relations, that he can't sell that. Saw that yesterday and I went, whoa.
21: That he can't sell an attack, you mean?
0: No, he can't.
21: Or the deal.
0: He can't sell a deal where, you know, a deal where we go in there and guard it or do whatever we have to do.
21: He said
0: that isn't necessary.
21: Right.
0: Mm-hmm. That isn't, really because it's been so much destroyed that if it just left there, it would take another whatever decades, whatever to rebuild that site. They can't actually get to it. I don't know. Again, I only saw that in one quote yesterday, but let's hear what this is on the Fox News panel yesterday with Brit Hume and Brett Baer. Here's what Brit Hume had to say.
2: Well, that Truth Social was really interesting. He named specifically the leaders of Qatar and the UAE and Saudi Arabia, almost to say, these are the leaders that you are attacking, and they are the ones that have told me to postpone to try to get a deal, and I'm going to do that. So maybe providing them a little cover from Iran as they've been the focus of attacks.
3: Yeah, maybe so, Brett, but at a glance, this looks like the triumph of hope over experience. And we've been around and around with Iran on this. They keep saying they're, you know, the president keeps pausing, waiting for offers, and they haven't come close to making an offer that he could accept. Maybe this time will be different. We can all hope for that. In the meantime, it's pretty clear that he's ready to let them have it again, if nothing of any, you know, substance or meaning or acceptability comes through. I'm not prepared to bet that something good will come.
0: You know, one of the things we said is when the president speaks, I don't know what to believe and what not to believe, because you're always throwing out during a war messages that are meant for the enemy and not necessarily your domestic audience. But the one thing is the president, you know, he said it again in the comment that we played a couple of minutes ago. He said, you know, we've been very close at points. No, they haven't.
21: Very close to a deal?
0: Yeah.
21: Yeah. No, it seems they've like never, they've been.
0: And that's what Brit Hume said. They've never been close to a deal.
21: Well, and
0: now do you say that to encourage them or say, look, you know, we're willing? Because this is the one thing I saw the other day too, that you've got a lot of these people there in the Iranian Revolutionary Guard that are looking to get out to Russia. They want to. If they decide, because just like anybody, they're looking at, okay, what's the second option? What's the third option? What's the fourth option?
21: Right.
0: So they're looking to go to Russia.
21: Right.
0: You know, they want to be able to, these leaders want to get out. Because as we have said, one of the problems here negotiating is the fact that, you know, if you're saying you have no nuclear weapons, I guess that's the red line. Before it was, you know, we hope that the people revolt or whatever. That doesn't at this moment look like it's going to happen. It might.
21: Right.
0: It doesn't look like at this particular moment. So besides saying we guard and we get, you know, the nuclear stuff, whatever, plutonium, uranium, whatever, enriched uranium, whatever, what else does he want? What else is the deal besides that? What else is there?
21: Well, I think if you get the uranium, I think that seals the deal for, again, a couple of decades, probably, in terms of rebuilding
0: the program.
21: But you're asking, like, is there a commitment beyond that?
0: Well, no.
21: That he wants from Iran?
0: My point is when he says we've been close to a deal, well, that's the only thing they've been negotiating, really.
21: No, that's really
0: it. Yeah, they're not negotiating that the Iranian Revolutionary Guard is going to step down.
21: Right. So here's my question. Brett Baer started that question to Brit Hume with a point in the Truth Social post. He starts out by naming their actual names
0: right.
21: are in the post.
0: Right.
21: of each of those countries. He starts with the leader of Qatar and then Saudi and the president of the UAE. And you're looking at something where he's not doing the generalized leader. I just spoke with leaders in the region of other Middle Eastern nations, and we're working on something, right? When there's this overgeneralization, sometimes it's, okay, all right, yeah, maybe that's going on, and he's not going to be specific for whatever reason. But he was specific in this case on their names. He was calling them out. So he's laying that out there. And then, you know, at the end, if we don't get a deal, we're going in hard. Well, my question would be, could this deal be those other nations? Because he mentions them, and he calls them friends and allies. And let's see, hold on. I've been asked by the Emir of Qatar, the Crown Prince of Saudi, and the President of the United Arab Emirates to hold off on our planned military attack on Iran, which was scheduled for tomorrow, and that serious negotiation now taking place that, in their opinion, as great leaders and allies, a deal will be made. I'm assuming, at first I was assuming he means great leaders and allies of the U.S. But is he saying they're at one time, because you right now the UAE is really not an ally of Iran. I mean, they're...
0: Oh, no, I'm talking about our allies.
21: Yeah, that's what I thought.
0: Yeah.
21: But when I was thinking about that, I thought, okay, but because I assume it's us. But if, do they believe these nations could facilitate handing over the uranium to them, not to U.S. or Israel?
0: I guess. I mean, it would have to be under Trump. From what Trump has said, he's not, unless the U.S. is the one that inspects and does it, it's not going to happen.
21: I mean, we would still have oversight, yeah, of the, you know, to make sure, because I believe we know down to the, you know, last container how much they have.
0: I don't know. I don't know if the countries in the Middle East would want to be put in that position. I would think that in order to play nice in the Middle East, they would want the United States to be, they'd agreed to do it with the United States. You know, okay, this is what we've helped broker this agreement or whatever. Because who's doing the agreement now? Who's, if these five, six allies, in the middle, these five countries in the Middle East, if they're all saying that, hold on, well, who's negotiating now with them? Who's doing the negotiation? Are we doing the negotiation, or are they doing the negotiation?
21: Well, and he says, you know, a deal will be made which will be acceptable. This is in his Truth Social post, which will be acceptable to the U.S. as well as countries, all countries in the Middle East and beyond.
0: Yeah. I would think that, you know, I don't think they'd want to mess with it. They let the U.S. get the blame, you know, for everything.
21: The deal will include, importantly, in all caps here, no nuclear weapons for Iran. Well, that can only mean that they have no more enriched uranium.
0: Well, my point is, does it?
21: No, it has to. I mean, that's the only way really get to
0: but
21: that.
0: But the
21: point.
0: Enriched uranium itself is not, I'm parsing words, is not a nuclear weapon.
21: you're on the technicality side, yeah. Now, technically, no, we don't have one.
0: Well, because when I saw the president say yesterday that, you know, he said, well, look, it's already been destroyed. They can't, you know, they can't do anything with these things to begin with. But, you know, we've got I got to find the exact words that he used. It wasn't imagery, but, you know, I can't sell this deal.
21: Mm-hmm.
0: You know, I can't sell a deal unless we get it back, even though we've left it inoperable. I'm not sure where he was going with that. I didn't know.
21: Yeah, reading this Truth Social was, I read it several times, piece by piece, basically broke it down as we're doing right now, yesterday when he posted it. Because it's hard to know. Well, first of all, we're not going to know everything.
0: No.
21: But the fact that he named these leaders, I think basically that is in part an attempt to kind of put this on them to make a deal that would be acceptable to us. Hey, we're going to see if they can do it. And which is understandable because, again, as we pointed out, they haven't been close to a deal.
0: Yeah.
21: Anywhere close.
0: Because what's the deal? The deal is no nuclear weapons. That's it. I mean, there really is.
21: How do you define that?
0: Yeah, I don't know. And the thing would be no nuclear weapons. There's a lot more points of what Iran wants.
21: Right. Yeah.
0: You know, yeah. Well, what do we get? What do we get? The negotiations, what do we get?
21: Well, because
0: if we can't have any enriched uranium, our plutonium is gone, and there's no way, and you can monitor us for the next 20 years, what do we get in return? You get full funding. The Iranian Revolutionary Guard is still there. You get full funding. You can use all your oil money, which they will then use for their proxies
21: that's
0: to continue
21: exactly
0: to attack American interests.
21: That's the exact point I was going to make. So, okay, let's say we could really guarantee no nukes. But if they're back in the oil game, they have funding for their proxies.
0: Yep. We are Red Eye Radio.
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15: You know, I watched a video the other day about kids getting landlines at home. We haven't had a landline in my house in I can't even tell you how long. But seeing these parents about my age being teleported back to their own childhoods, a simpler time before screens, was really powerful. And as for the kids, they sat and had conversations with their grandparents without multitasking or being distracted by a screen. I thought this was a great way to have kids stay in touch with family members and friends without getting sucked into the smartphone era too young. Of course, you need other people close by to hop on board as well if this is something that's going to work. Perhaps most important, I realized, these relics can be a great conversation starter with your children. You can talk about what it really means to be connected in this day and age. Things have changed a lot. I'm Dr. Sanjay Gupta, helping you live a better life.
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0: We are Red Eye Radio. He's Eric Carly, and I'm Gary McNamara. The one thing that we did say last week was that this week you're probably going to see, you know, something happen. Now, the president said, what, 2 or 3 days here, which means by the end of the week, by Friday. How long do you keep, you know, saying things like Iran wants a deal? Iran doesn't want a deal. They may be forced to a deal. They don't want a deal.
1: Yeah, right.
0: There's no indication of that.
1: Right.
0: And there's no indication that they've ever been close to a deal. Hopefully they get there. But there's no indication at this moment, based on what the president said when he said they were, you know, very close to a deal and that Iran wants a deal, only for it to blow up spectacularly.
1: Right, exactly.
0: You know, like, oh, we're not even close. They don't want even, and it's like, well, then don't believe them.
2: Right.
0: I saw, was it Elliot Abrams wrote the thing? Well, now that the terrorists have taken over Iran, it's like, what do you mean now that the terrorists have taken over Iran?
1: Right.
0: They've always been there.
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11: Iran is not being bombed today. I'm Dave Anthony, Fox News. President Trump says that was the plan to resume the attacks with nuclear talks stalled, but
12: I was asked by Saudi Arabia, Qatar, UAE, and some others if we could put it off for
2: two or three days, a short period of time, because they think that they are getting very close to making a deal.
10: The Iranians released a few statements overnight with the country's president, Masoud Pezeshkian, saying dialogue does not mean surrender, and a senior Iranian official, Mohsen Razi, attacking President Trump on X, saying he sets a deadline for a military attack and then canceled it himself, with the false hope that he will surrender the Iranian nation and officials, the iron fist of the powerful armed forces, and the great nation of Iran will force them to retreat and surrender.
11: That's Fox's Trey Yingston, Tel Aviv. Security is bolstered at mosques and cities across the U.S. after what's being called a hate crime in California. A shooting at the Islamic Center of San Diego. Three people were killed, including a security guard. Police Chief Scott Wall says
12: his actions were heroic. And undoubtedly, he saved lives today.
11: Fox's Alex Hogan reports the two attackers were teenagers.
13: Shots rang out at the center just before noon Pacific time yesterday. Police responding in full force because they were already searching for one of the suspects. The teen's mom had actually called police about 2 hours prior after seeing that some of her weapons were missing and finding a note from her teenage son.
11: He and the other teen were found dead in a car blocks away from the center. It's believed they shot themselves. The polls are opening now in Georgia and Pennsylvania, among the six states holding primaries today. In Kentucky, in what's been the most expensive House race ever, President Trump is urging voters to oust Thomas Massie, calling into a campaign rally last night.
14: I say he's the worst Republican congressman in the history of the country. I think he's just horrible. He's been a horrible, horrible person.
11: The president's backing Massey's challenger. Massie says the seat belongs to the people, not the president. America's listening to Fox News.
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11: An Ebola outbreak in Africa keeps spreading.
26: More than 500 cases are suspected so far. Ebola is a rare but dangerous disease that normally infects animals but can transfer to humans. Most cases in this outbreak are in the Democratic Republic of Congo, but at least two have been confirmed in Uganda. An American doctor in the DRC has fallen sick and is being taken to Germany for treatment. Missionary group Surge has named the American as Peter Stafford. The World Health Organization is calling the outbreak an international emergency. The Centers for Disease Control and Prevention says it's helping a small number of directly affected Americans leave the region. Jonathan Savage, Fox News.
11: Now that's separate from the hantavirus outbreak on a cruise ship that left three passengers dead. 18 Americans taken off the ship remain in quarantine in Georgia and Nebraska as a precaution. A three-day strike that shut down the nation's biggest commuter railroad in Long Island, New York is over, settled last night.
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0: This is America in the Morning from Westwood One. Good morning, I'm John Trout. It's Tuesday, May 19th, 2026. Here's what's coming up on America in the Morning.
1: A deadly shooting at a San Diego mosque. Three people were killed and two teen suspects were later found dead nearby. I'm Sue Aller.
3: A primary eve message to Kentucky Republicans from President Trump.
5: Nancy's the worst congressman.
3: I'm Richard Johnson.
6: The Trump administration has announced a fund to pay Trump allies who say the Biden Justice Department mistreated them. Sagar Meghani, Washington.
18: On Wall Street, stocks were mixed yesterday. Investors are watching bond yields rise, making some people antsy. I'm Jessica Ettinger.
20: The U.S. High Court sends cases surrounding the Voting Rights Act back to the lower courts. I'm Clayton Neville.
0: Commuter chaos ends as a railroad strike is over in New York City and remembering a key witness from the O.J. Simpson trial. All ahead on America in the Morning. It's 7 after. Three people shot and killed during an attack on a mosque in San Diego Monday morning in what police immediately described as a hate crime. Sue Aller reports the attackers, identified as a pair of teenagers, took their own lives blocks away.
21: She believed her son was suicidal, and she began to share information that several of her weapons were missing.
1: Three men are dead after what police are calling a hate crime shooting at the Islamic Center of San Diego, the largest mosque in the county. The mosque campus also includes the Al-Rashid School.
21: At about 11:43, we received a call of an active shooter at the Islamic Center. Within 4 minutes, officers arrived on scene and observed immediately three deceased, what appeared to be deceased, victims out in front.
1: San Diego Police Chief Scott Wall says all students and staff were safely evacuated from the scene.
22: There is no further threat. Both suspects in this case are deceased. All of the kids are safe.
1: Moments after police responded to the late Monday morning attack, officers were called to another nearby location where they discovered a vehicle stopped in the middle of the street. Authorities say the two teenage suspects, ages 17 and 19, were later found dead inside that vehicle from apparent self-inflicted gunshot wounds. One of those killed was a mosque security guard who police say likely prevented an even greater tragedy. Investigators say anti-Islamic writings were found in the suspect's car and on one of the weapons used in the attack, which happened during one of the holiest months in Islam, as Muslims around the world prepare for the annual pilgrimage to Mecca. President Donald Trump says his administration is closely monitoring the investigation into the deadly shooting.
5: Terrible situation. I've been given some early updates, but we're going to be going back and looking at it very strongly.
1: In response, police departments in cities including New York, Los Angeles, and Washington, D.C. have increased patrols around mosques and other houses of worship as a precaution. I'm Sue Aller.
0: Today is the busiest primary day so far in the 2026 election cycle as voters in six states cast their ballots. Correspondent Rich Johnson reports the most watched race is in Kentucky, where an incumbent Republican member of Congress is fighting for his job.
3: Seven-term Kentucky Republican Thomas Massie is trying to survive another full-throated White House campaign to oust a Republican viewed as disloyal.
2: Massie's the worst congressman in the history of our country, always voting against Republicans and good values. So get rid of Thomas Massie.
3: That Monday evening social media post by President Trump caps another effort to unseat a long-serving Republican who failed to vote with Trump on some issues. That effort was successful over the weekend when Louisiana Senator Bill Cassidy lost his GOP primary. The effort also includes a major break of the tradition that civilian leaders of the military stay out of politics. Here's Defense Secretary Pete Hegseth.
7: When conservatives are fighting the most radical left in American history, too often Massey's instinct is to throw elbows at fellow Republicans instead of the people who are destroying our country.
3: Echoing the president, Hegseth praised Massey's primary challenger, Ed Gallrein, who recently told supporters about his first thought when he first met Trump.
8: And the first thing that struck me is he looks 20 years younger in person.
3: But Gallrein also says he won Trump's support because he saw what Gallrein called his top secret military record from his days as a Navy SEAL. Massey's been campaigning hard in his district that includes the Kentucky suburbs of Cincinnati and says he has received some help.
9: I had three members of Congress and one former member of Congress campaigning with me Saturday. That's not something that you see in those circumstances. I have friends in Congress, and they're sticking their neck out for me.
3: Massey's comment courtesy of Scripps News. There are other big races to watch today, including in Kentucky, the fight to succeed retiring Senator Mitch McConnell. In Georgia, both parties are choosing nominees for the open governor's seat. Republicans are fighting to challenge Democrat incumbent Senator John Ossoff. And Alabama's confused redistricting effort means that voters in three congressional districts will vote as planned today, but the primaries in four other districts are on hold. I'm Richard Johnson.
0: The top stories of the day are sponsored by Sleep Number. 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It's 12 after. A massive new fund is raising eyebrows in Washington with payouts earmarked for folks who say they were wronged by the Biden Justice Department. That and more after these messages.
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30: 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You've been thinking about losing weight? Let's go. 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Try it today. 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

0: bottoms, and that's coming any week now. In some products like diesel and distillate, you're there. Motor oils, you're there. Gasoline in the U.S. in July, you're going to be there. So when that happens, the deficit turns into a shortage, and you got problems.
1: ABEX Markets co-chairman Jeff Curry on CNBC. Regeneron shares fell after its late-stage trial for a melanoma treatment disappointed. NextEra Energy buying Dominion Energy in a deal between two key players in the race to power up AI data centers across the U.S. Facebook and Instagram parent Meta beginning job cuts this week. It's moving to use more AI. Home builders are feeling a touch better about their business in the latest sentiment survey from the National Association of Home Builders.
2: The NAHB cited rates as well as rising gas prices and economic uncertainty related to the war in Iran, which all continue to dampen buyer demand. The survey also found fewer builders cutting prices in May.
1: CNBC's Diana Olick. 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
3: Thank you, Jessica. Now 24 after. When we return on America in the Morning, the Voting Rights Act is back before the nation's highest court after these messages.
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3: Now, 26 after, thanks for listening. You're with America in the Morning. The U.S. Supreme Court is directing lower courts to take another look at a pair of cases involving whether private individuals and groups can sue to enforce a provision in the Voting Rights Act. Correspondent Clayton Neville explains.
12: The move by the High Court comes in light of its landmark ruling last month, essentially weakening Section 2 of the Voting Rights Act. The High Court found Louisiana mapmakers relied too heavily on race when they redrew the state's voting boundaries to comply with Section 2 of the Voting Rights Act. Critics of that decision have said it'll likely make it more difficult for minority voters and voting rights groups to successfully challenge voting maps under Section 2. Currently, that section is at the heart of two different cases challenging legislative maps drawn in Mississippi and in North Dakota after the 2020 census as violations of Section 2. The Mississippi case was brought by the NAACP, and in the North Dakota dispute, it was the Turtle Mountain Band of Chippewa Indians, also the Spirit Lake Tribe, and some Native American voters that sued. An attorney for the Native American Rights Fund said that sending the case back was the right call. and vowed to keep fighting to ensure that Native voters have the ability to

0: vote and affect change in their communities. I'm Clayton Neville.
1: New York Governor Kathy Hochul announced that the Long Island Railroad strike that paralyzed commuters traveling into Manhattan Monday came to an end Monday night. The railroad and five unions reached a tentative deal to end the three-day walkout, which caused the 300,000 daily riders to seek alternative transportation. Details of the deal were not disclosed, but it does include pay raises for the workers. Due to the lateness of the agreement, there will be limited service for the morning commute Tuesday, but full service restored by this afternoon. America in the Morning for Tuesday, May 19th, 2026 is produced by Jeff McKay. I'm John Trout. This is Westwood One.
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11: A Better Life with Dr. Sanjay Gupta.
12: We are finally starting to learn more things we can do to keep our brains sharp as we age. A lot of people think crossword puzzles or Sudoku might do the trick, but the science doesn't really bear that out. What one recent study found, though, was that a certain type of brain training seems to have a significant impact on cognition as we get older. It wasn't memory or even problem-solving tasks that moved the needle. It was an interactive computerized game that tested the ability to recognize two separate images in faster and faster sequences. It's what we call a task of divided attention, in which you don't have a conscious strategy on how to improve. That's according to the study's lead author. You're just trying to do the best you can to figure out how to divide your attention. Now, the game in this study was called Double Decision. If you want to find it and try it out yourself. I'm Dr. Sanjay Gupta, helping you live a better life.
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1: This is America in the Morning from Westwood One. Coming up this half hour.
0: Lots at stake in two high-profile runoff elections in Texas with early voting now open. I'm Clayton Neville.
14: A gun and a notebook link Luigi Mangione to the killing of UnitedHealthcare CEO Brian Thompson can be used as evidence. Julie Walker, New York.
5: Prosecutors in Minnesota are charging an ICE agent in the non-fatal shooting of a Venezuelan man.
6: 4 counts of assault.
5: I'm Jennifer King.
8: 4 crew members are recovering after a crash involving 2 Navy jets.
15: I'm Mike Hempett.
16: Fast jury verdict for Musk versus Altman. I'm the new old tech guy, Chuck Palm.
17: Elsie Hewitt has confirmed that she is parenting alone. I'm Kevin Carr.
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0: Welcome back here with America in the Morning. It seems a little early to be hitting 90 degrees for daytime highs in many locations, but here's AccuWeather.com meteorologist Matt Rindy.
1: A surge of unusual heat continues to build across the eastern United States today, with afternoon temperatures climbing into the 80s and 90s from the southeast through the middle Atlantic into portions of the northeast and Ohio Valley. Many areas are going to run 10 to nearly 20 degrees above average for this time of year, and a few daily records will be challenged or even broken this afternoon. Warm temperatures at night will also provide little relief in some locations. In sharp contrast, it's going to be much cooler across the north central United States, with high temperatures in parts of the Dakotas and Minnesota into the northern Rockies, staying mostly in the 40s and 50s. That will put some highs at 20 degrees below average, and some higher elevations of the Rockies could even pick up late season snow late today and tonight. In between these two areas, an active severe weather pattern stretches from parts of Texas and Oklahoma, northeastward through the Mississippi Valley, Ohio Valley, and portions of the Great Lakes. Thunderstorms developing this afternoon and evening may produce damaging wind gusts between 60 and 70 miles per hour. There could be some large hail and torrential downpours that could lead to localized flooding. The strongest storms are expected from parts of the southern plains into the Midwest, where several clusters of severe thunderstorms may organize. Some of the storms may continue into tonight, especially from the mid-Mississippi Valley into the Great Lakes, increasing the risk for repeated heavy rainfall and local flooding concerns. Across the West Coast and the desert Southwest, conditions are generally going to be quieter, with a mix of sun and some clouds. Scattered showers will continue across parts of the Pacific Northwest, while much of the California area and desert Southwest remain dry. That's the nation's weather. I'm AccuWeather.com meteorologist Matt Rindy.
0: 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Today, primary day in six states, including the Kentucky House race involving one-time Trump ally Thomas Massey. Next week, we'll see high-stakes races in Texas, where early voting is open in two Republican runoff elections. Correspondent Clayton Neville reports President Trump is held off on an endorsement in the state Senate race.
2: It's been a high-profile, high-dollar Senate race for incumbent senior senator from Texas John Cornyn and his opponent, Texas Attorney General Ken Paxton. Cornyn has represented the state for longer than four decades, and Paxton has pointed to Cornyn's record during those 40-plus years. He spoke with Newsmax.
3: This guy, John Cornyn, has been in office for 42 years, since I was in college, and I'm 63. He's running for a fifth term, which no one's done in Texas history. And I've spent the last 14 months on the road asking one question. What good thing has John Cornyn done? What one good thing has he accomplished?
2: Cornyn has blasted Paxton as a leader and pointed to criminal allegations against him and an alleged affair with Paxton and his wife that played out publicly. Cornyn also insists Paxton can be beat by the Democrats, which hasn't happened since the 1990s in the Lone Star State.
4: We haven't elected a Democrat since 1994. But again, Ken Paxton puts all of that at risk.
2: Cornyn said that James Tallarico, the Democratic candidate on the ticket in November, is Beto O'Rourke 2.0. O'Rourke nearly beat Senator Ted Cruz in Texas in recent years, but ultimately lost to the Republican.
4: He's the press have fallen in love with him. He is a socialist in the image of Bernie Sanders, and totally out of step with what I believe the Texans want.
2: Tallarico has been called a progressive, and President Trump called him weird.
5: The Democrats have a weird candidate. Six genders. He's a vegan. All of a sudden, he's not a vegan. He was a vegan. Now, all of a sudden, he's not. Texas doesn't like vegans.
2: Another key Republican runoff in Texas is the race for attorney general to replace Ken Paxton. Mays Middleton is challenging Congressman Chip Roy. Early voting continues in Texas. Election day is May 26th in the runoffs. I'm Clayton Neville.
0: President Trump announced Monday that he was holding off on a new bombing campaign against Iran, saying a group of Middle East nations, including Saudi Arabia, asked him to delay his plan. Correspondent John Gambrill reports a drone strike Sunday at a United Arab Emirates nuclear plant is the latest blow to the Iran ceasefire.
6: I was asked by Saudi Arabia, Qatar, UAE, and some others if we could put it off for two or three days, a short period of time, because they think that they are getting very close to making a deal. And if we can do that where there's no nuclear weapon going into the hands of Iran, I think, and if they're satisfied, we will be probably satisfied also.
7: The United Arab Emirates says that a drone has struck a generator on the perimeter of its Baraka nuclear power plant. This is a major issue for the UAE, as the Baraka plant and its four reactors provide about a quarter of all electricity for this country on the Arabian Peninsula. No one has claimed responsibility yet for the attack. The UAE says that three drones came over its western border. It shot down two of them, and the other one was able to make the strike at Baraka. Now, the UAE says there's no radiological leak at the site. That's been confirmed also by the International Atomic Energy Agency, the UN's nuclear watchdog. And the UAE says it's still investigating who launched these drones. However, Iran and Iranian-backed Shia militias in Iraq conducted numerous drone attacks on Gulf Arab states during the war between the United States, Israel, and Iran that is still in a shaky ceasefire even today. This attack is likely to potentially draw the UAE further in. It's been trying to show that it's open again for business, that it's a safe haven for investments, but these continued attacks continue to shake this country, and it continues to draw into question whether the ceasefire will hold, particularly as President Donald Trump has hinted that America could go back to combat operations as well.
6: We've had periods of time where we thought pretty much getting close to making a deal, and it didn't work out, but this is a little bit different. Now, we're ready going tomorrow very big, and not something I wanted to do, but we have no choice because we cannot let Iran have a nuclear weapon.
7: And on Iranian state television, we're seeing more people on air holding Kalashnikov-style rifles and promising to lay down their lives for Iran should the war restart.
0: John Gambrell reporting. There were two significant rulings in Luigi Mangione's upcoming state trial in the murder of UnitedHealthcare CEO. Correspondent Julie Walker reports the evidence surrounds a gun and notebook found in the alleged shooter's backpack.
8: A gun and a notebook, the prosecutors say, link Luigi Mangione to the killing of UnitedHealthcare CEO Brian Thompson, can be used as evidence at his state murder trial.
9: The people have established that the subsequent search of the backpack at the station was a valid inventory search, and therefore the items recovered at the station will not be suppressed.
8: The judge's ruling Monday partially rejects a defense argument that those items were seized illegally at a Pennsylvania McDonald's where he was arrested before a search warrant was obtained. Here's that police body cam.
10: What's your name?
11: Mark.
10: What is it?
11: Mark.
10: Mark?
11: Yes, sir.
10: Mark what?
11: Sorry.
10: Someone called. They thought you were suspicious.
11: Oh, I'm sorry.
8: It's a major win for the Manhattan DA, enabling them to show the jury the possible murder weapon and evidence they say points to motive. But the judge ruled other evidence found during an initial search of Mangione's backpack must be suppressed.
9: I find that the search of the backpack at the McDonald's was improper, warrantless search, that the backpack was not within the immediate control or grabbable area of the defendant, and further, the people failed to demonstrate exigent circumstances. Therefore, those items found in the backpack during the search at the McDonald's will be suppressed.
8: The state trial starts in September. The federal follows. Mangione pled not guilty to all charges. Julie Walker, New York.
0: It's now 16 before the hour. Among the stories we're covering next, Big Pharma takes another loss over who controls Medicare drug prices, and Elon Musk versus AI after these messages.
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0: It's 14 till. Welcome back, and thanks for listening. This is America in the Morning. An immigration officer placed on leave for allegedly lying about a shooting incident in Minneapolis is now facing serious criminal charges. Correspondent Jennifer King reports.
20: Prosecutors in Minnesota are charging an ICE agent, Christian Castro, in the non-fatal shooting of a Venezuelan man, Julio Cesar Sosa Solis.
21: He is being charged with 4 counts of assault in the second degree and 1 count of falsely reporting a crime.
20: Hennepin County Attorney Mary Moriarty.
21: Mr. Castro fired his service weapon at the front door of the home, knowing there were people who had just run inside that presented absolutely no threat to him or anyone else. The bullet punched through the front door and struck Mr. Sosa Solis's leg before traveling through a closet and lodging in the wall of a child's bedroom.
20: The incident happened on January 14th during the federal immigration crackdown. Initially, federal authorities charged Sosa Solis and another man of beating an officer with a broom handle and a snow shovel. That case was dismissed with prejudice and a federal investigation was opened amid questions about what really happened and whether the two officers lied under oath. I'm Jennifer King.
0: An American doctor has tested positive with a rare variant of Ebola in Africa. Correspondent Ed Donahue reports the World Health Organization is declaring an emergency and restricting some travel.
22: An American doctor has tested positive for the Ebola virus. The organization he works for says Dr. Peter Stafford had been treating patients at a hospital in eastern Congo and developed symptoms. Infectious disease specialist Dr. Celine Gounder says doctors are likely to be among the first to be infected.
23: This is Bundibugyo Ebola virus. So this is a more rare species of Ebola virus for which we have no vaccine or specific treatment.
22: Ebola spreads person to person through direct contact with bodily fluids.
23: I am not worried about a pandemic with Bundibugyo Ebola virus, but I am worried about a large regional epidemic. And that could result in some cases here in the United States and elsewhere.
22: The CDC says 7 Americans, including Dr. Stafford, are being transported to Germany for monitoring. I'm Ed Donahue.
0: The Supreme Court has rejected appeals from pharmaceutical companies that object to negotiating Medicare drug prices with the federal government. Correspondent Marcela Sanchez explains.
24: The justices gave no comment in leaving in place rulings from the Federal Appeals Court in Philadelphia that dismissed the drug manufacturer's claims. The negotiation program was created as part of the 2022 Inflation Reduction Act. The law requires the government to negotiate prices for certain high-cost drugs in the federal insurance program for older adults on an annual basis. Republicans have criticized aspects of the law, which was signed by Democratic President Joe Biden. But the Trump administration has embraced the authority to bring drug makers to the negotiating table. Pharmaceutical companies have pushed back on the program. Marcela Sanchez, Washington.
0: He's the richest man in the world, but that doesn't mean he's going to win at everything, including against artificial intelligence. The new old tech guy, Chuck Palm, has that story.
25: It took a California jury less than 2 hours to decide what took Elon Musk 3 weeks in court to argue. A federal judge in Oakland dismissed Musk's lawsuit against OpenAI, a unanimous jury verdict, a simple finding. You waited too long. Here's the backstory. Elon Musk co-founded OpenAI in 2015. He put in $38 million and left the board in 2018. 6 years later, he sued CEO Sam Altman and company president Greg Brockman, claiming that they, quote, stole a charity. His argument? OpenAI was built as a nonprofit to benefit all of humanity. Altman, he alleged, quietly turned it into a for-profit machine, enriching insiders while Musk wasn't looking. He wanted $134 billion in damages and Altman's job. But the jury said, not so fast. Specifically, not so fast 6 years later. Jurors found that Musk knew about the for-profit transition as early as 2017. And under the law, the clock was already running when he filed in 2024. The jury only took 2 hours to decide the fate, faster than most people decide what's for dinner. Musk lawyers only had one word when walking out of the courthouse. Appeal. Visit thenewoldtechguy.com. I'm Chuck Palm.
0: Tuesday Sports is in. Here's America in the Morning's Robert Workman.
1: An NBA instant classic last night. The Spurs outlasted the Thunder 122-115 in double overtime to take Game 1 of the West Finals in Oklahoma City. Victor Wembanyama had 41 points and 24 rebounds.
3: I feel like it was a great effort from everybody. Physically, I'm feeling tired, honestly, but not as much as you would expect. Honestly, it's probably the adrenaline. It's going to come down a little bit.
1: Wemby becomes the youngest player to post a 40-20 playoff game. He's about 7 months younger than that Kareem Abdul-Jabbar fellow was when he did it in the 1970 NBA Finals. The Stanley Cup Conference Finals are all set. Game 7 in the East Semis last night. The Canadiens edged the Sabres 3-2 in overtime. Alex Newhook with the winning goal. If that sounds familiar, he had the winner in Montreal's Game 7 victory over Tampa Bay in the opening round. Baseball A's right-hander JT Ginn took a no-hitter into the ninth in Anaheim after his team had given him the go-ahead run in the top half. But Adam Frazier's leadoff single broke up the no-no, and Zach Neto followed with a home run to give the Angels a 2-1 win. Phillies improved to 16-4 under Don Mattingly, shading the Reds 5-4 on Bryson Stott's two-run tater in the eighth. Rays won their 19th game in the last 23, romping over the Orioles 16-6. Mets nailed the Nationals 16-7, scoring 10 times in the 12th inning. Padres shut out the Dodgers 1-0, a five-hitter for Michael King in his court. The Marlins tattooed the Braves 12-0. Javier Sanoa with his first career Grand Slam. Max Meyer and the choir with a four-hit gem. That's Tuesday Sports.
0: Thank you, sir. 7 till. Among the stories we're covering next on America in the Morning, miraculously, four Navy airmen recovering after a weekend airshow collision. After these messages.
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33: 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Now, a couple things you should keep in mind. If something sounds too good to be true, it probably is. When you look at these videos, if they don't seem natural, if there's something off about them, the audio or the video, it's probably AI generated. And if you come across something that does pique your interest, see if you can find evidence of it from other sources. I promise you this, if I discover something incredible that you need to know about, I'm going to talk about it somewhere that you can easily find, not on some shady social media site. I'm Dr. Sanjay Gupta, helping you live a better life.
2: 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Oh.
0: Now, 5 till, America in the Morning continues. It appears SNL alum Pete Davidson and Elsie Hewitt are on the outs. Entertainment reporter Kevin Carr reports the couple share a daughter, but for now, Hewitt claims to be a single mom.
6: Elsie Hewitt has apparently confirmed that she and Pete Davidson are no longer together, only 5 months after they celebrated the birth of their daughter. The Sun first reported the news on Thursday, saying Davidson's busy work schedule was the main issue. Then on Friday, People published an exclusive report with an inside source who said the couple has indeed split up, and while they have broken up and gotten back together before, this time seems different. Last weekend on her TikTok, Hewitt posted a video which may have hinted at the breakup, drawing attention to her bed.
7: Okay, so I started taking apart my bed frame. I don't know if I should have done that.
6: Then, this past Sunday, Hewitt posted another video describing how tired she was.
7: I have a baby to take care of. And I also have to work and make money. Hard.
6: She also liked a comment on her video from a fan praising single moms. Davidson and Hewitt have been together since March 2025, and they announced that they were pregnant in July. Their daughter, Scotty Rose, named after Davidson's father, a first responder who died on 9/11, was born in December. People said that, according to the source, the couple is, quote, figuring things out together, and that their daughter's well-being is a top priority. I'm Kevin Carr.
0: A newly discovered asteroid zoomed past the Earth Monday night. Blink, and you may have missed it. The asteroid called 2026 JH2 came within 57,000 miles of the Earth. And if that seems like a long distance, the moon on average is over 238,000 miles away. The asteroid was only discovered May 10th by astronomers in Arizona and is roughly the size of two school buses. America in the Morning continues. Four members of the military are recovering after two Navy jets collided at an Idaho air show. Correspondent Mike Hampen reports while the aviators did not suffer any serious injuries, the mid-air crash remains under investigation.
8: Four crew members are recovering after a crash involving two Navy jets. Officials say the crew members ejected safely and are in stable condition after the jets collided and crashed during an air show at a military base in Idaho. Emergency crews responded to the collision Sunday at the Mountain Home Air Force Base about 50 miles south of Boise. The remainder of the show was canceled. Nobody on the ground was hurt. Officials say the aircraft were performing an aerial demonstration when the crash occurred. Videos posted online by spectators show four parachutes opening in the sky as the aircraft plummet to the ground. I'm Mike Hempen.
0: That's our show for today, Tuesday, May 19th, 2026. America in the Morning is produced by Jeff McKay. I'm John Trout. This is Westwood One.
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0: The plan.
1: plan was to resume bombing Iran today. I'm Dave Anthony, Fox News.
3: I put it off for a little while, hopefully maybe forever.
1: And President Trump says he halted that plan to end the ceasefire because several Gulf countries asked him to let talks continue to try to make a deal.
3: And if we can do that where there's no nuclear weapon going into the hands of Iran, I think, and if they're satisfied, we will be probably satisfied also.
1: The president is telling the military to be ready at a moment's notice.
4: But until some sort of peace agreement is signed, Iran remains in control over the Strait of Hormuz, with nearly all commercial ships still effectively blocked from transiting the strait. Crucial supplies of fertilizer are blocked, as well as other critical goods. In some areas of the world, there are now deep shortages of fuel.
1: Fox's Jeff Paul in Dubai. They're voting now in four of the six states holding primaries today. In Kentucky, the most expensive primary race ever pits Thomas Massie, who the president calls the worst Republican congressman in history, against a Trump-backed challenger, Ed Galrine, who tells Fox
15: he has blocked the president's attempt to unleash our economy, reduce taxes, build the border wall.
1: Massey says outside money is trying to buy a seat that belongs to the people, not the president. They're also starting to vote now in Alabama, and this is unusual.
17: For voters in four of Alabama's seven congressional districts, voting will be open, but results will be immediately canceled. Due to the U.S. Supreme Court recently ruling Alabama can throw out its current congressional district map in favor of an old one. The districts will have another primary in August.
1: Fox's Evan Brown. Security's beefed up at mosques in the U.S. The day after a shooting at the Islamic Center in San Diego, three people were killed in an attack carried out by teenagers found dead in a car blocks away.
18: The suspects at this point appear to have died from self-inflicted gunshot wounds.
1: San Diego Police Chief Scott Wall, a mother of one of the teens, called the cops to report her son was missing along with weapons in her car, and he was suicidal. 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
2: Thursday, Friday should be the warmest days in the upper 90s, near 100 in a few spots, but cooler for the weekend and low 90s expected on Memorial Day. Sunshine for now. For today, 89 the high. For KMJ and ABC 30, I'm Chief Meteorologist Kevin Musso.
5: And right now in Fresno, 59 degrees. It's 54 up in Merced, and down in Bakersfield, 61 degrees. Coming up in about 10 minutes from now here on the KMJ Ag Report, USDA is asking for your input to help out with compiling reports that are soon to be coming out. Well, here in the Central Valley, farmers continue to deal with tight margins. And now a new national survey shows growing frustration with both rising costs and Washington policies. KMJ's Rose Ortega reports.
16: A new survey from Farm Journal and Amato Advisors, polling nearly 1,000 farmers across 44 states, paints a picture of an industry under pressure heading into the 2026 midterm elections. 78% of farmers say equipment and input costs, things like fertilizer, fuel, seed, and chemicals, are among the top challenges, far outpacing any other issue. And nearly all respondents, 94%, say the ongoing war with Iran is driving up those costs, especially fertilizer and energy. Trade policy is also hitting home, with one in four farmers naming tariffs as a major concern, impacting both input prices and export markets. More than half of those surveyed say federal policies have actually hurt their operations over the past year, while just 19% say those policies have helped. And there's a disconnect with lawmakers. 73% of farmers say elected officials don't understand the realities they face on the ground. For growers here in the valley, whether it's almonds, grapes, or dairy, the same pressures are showing up in higher costs and tighter margins as farmers nationwide signal economic strain and growing political frustration ahead of the next election cycle. Rose Ortega, KMJ News.
5: And just recently, the U.S. Senate Agriculture Committee held a hearing on the fertilizer situation in our nation. Chair of the Ag Committee, John Bozeman of Arkansas, starts off the hearing.
20: This hearing is being held during what continues to be a very precarious time across America's agriculture economy. I would call that an understatement. I would say it's a generational event. While input prices for our producers have been stubbornly high for the past several years, this situation has recently become more acute as farm bankruptcies increase, fuel prices remain high, and interest rates have yet to come down. The cost of fertilizer, the topic of today's hearing, has also gone up, and I look forward to hearing from our witnesses about the current state of the fertilizer industry, how these high prices directly affect our producers, and what potential solutions exist for Congress to ensure a stable, affordable supply of this important crop input.
5: Democratic ranking member Amy Klobuchar also made comments at the start of the hearing on the fertilizer situation.
24: I would say that farmers need policies that encourage new investment, reduce supply disruptions, and improve transparency in the fertilizer market. We know there are many reasons that fertilizer prices are astronomically high. They were high before the war started, but I will note that there is a direct link between recent escalations and this war. In the months since the president started the war with no consultation or authorization from Congress, fertilizer prices, urea has spiked more than 40%. The cost of diesel has hit near record highs in Midwest states. Now, why? Well, nearly half of the global urea goes through the Straits of Hormuz. 30% of ammonia goes through the Straits of Hormuz. Yet even before the war, farmers were walloped by the president's across-the-board tariffs.
5: Again, that was Senator Amy Klobuchar of Minnesota. Meanwhile, China agrees to purchase at least $17 billion worth of U.S. agricultural products for the next 3 years starting in 2026. That's according to a White House fact sheet released following President Trump's visit to Beijing. The administration also announces that China renewed registrations for more than 400 U.S. beef facilities and added new approvals to make that new approved plants, expanding market access for American producers. It's now 5:10 on the KMJ Ag Report. Now let's welcome back Randy because, he's now sitting in and to give us the news headlines.
6: Indeed. Thank you, Don, and it's good to be back. Good morning, everyone. Happy Monday to you. Valley Crescent School in Clovis is tightening security after a deadly shooting at the Islamic Center in San Diego that left three people dead and a shaken community.
7: Immediately what we did was we shut down all the rooms and we decided to let the school kids go home early.
8: Dr. Muhammad Ashraf, who serves as the board president, says the violent attack hits hard for their community.
7: And I personally know the in charge of the Islamic Center.
8: Dr. Ashraf adding that his heart hurts for the victims because they were people he knew.
10: Valley Crescent School has a student body of about 175. They do have this gate posted up here to make sure their campus community stays safe and protected. They're now looking at ways to make sure their students and staff feel secured.
11: So everybody's concern is who next? And that's why as a community, we need to heal and we need to prepare.
10: Now, with upcoming graduation ceremonies for Valley Crescent School, Dr. Ashraf did tell us that they plan to boost security for those events.
6: That's ABC 30's Anna Torreya reporting. A disturbing arrest in Madera County. Investigators say a school employee is now behind bars on child exploitation charges. The sheriff's office launched an investigation after receiving two cyber tips from the National Center for Missing and Exploited Children, leading them to 34-year-old Joshua Lee Hefner, who worked part-time at Dixieland Elementary. So far, no students have been identified as victims, but the case is ongoing. If you have information, you're urged to contact the Madera County Sheriff's Office. Coming up after the break, a thrill seeker breaks his own record.
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6: 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I'm Randy James, live in the KMJ Newsroom. Thrill seeker Colby Raha made a historic motorcycle jump on Sunday at Caesar's Palace in Las Vegas, attempting to break a record held by himself. Fox TV affiliate KVVU reporter Evan Legg is in Las Vegas with more.
0: Colby Raja was revved up from the start, ready to replace himself atop history.
3: I wasn't going to let my younger self down. I wanted to make sure that I went for it.
0: And boy, did he go for it.
3: I think I got close to the 100-foot mark.
0: A roarous crowd witnessing Raja break his own record.
3: All I know is I went higher than the record that I currently own, 90 foot off the floor.
0: Despite Mother Nature's best efforts to blow him away.
3: I watched the weather all week. The news said it was going to be windy, and it was.
0: Raja's jump coincides with the 60th anniversary of Caesar's Palace, as well as the impending opening of the Evel Knievel Museum.
6: The Evel Knievel Museum is set to open June 27th, honoring the man who pioneered the stunt. Colby Raja's latest record-breaking jump took place right there at the Evel Knievel jump site. KMJ Newstime 515, that does it for headlines for now. We'll be back with more news in about 30 minutes. Until then, back to the Tuesday edition of the KMJ Ag Report with Don York.
5: And there was a time with Evel Knievel when the whole nation held its breath.
6: Oh, many
5: times. This was big stuff. Yeah. And now you hear about records being broken, but back in the day, it just seemed like that was something you had to watch. Again, when I was growing up, there weren't any VCRs, none of that stuff. If you didn't see it, you missed it. Yeah, there you go. Thank you very much, Randy.
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4: Hey there, Central Valley. Temperatures are about to climb up and track a little above average. Plenty of sunshine today with upper 80s to around 90. Mid and upper 90s, though, should be there for Wednesday, Thursday, Friday before things fall a little bit into the upcoming weekend. We'll also be in the low 90s for Memorial Day. Today's high, 89. For KMJ and ABC 30, I'm Chief Meteorologist Kevin Musso.
5: Currently in Fresno, we're looking at a temperature of 59 degrees. And coming up in about 10 minutes from now here on the KMJ Ag Report, we'll have your ETP numbers. Growers will soon provide their input for USDA surveys making up several June reports. Rod Bain tells us more.
9: Producers over the next few weeks will be surveyed by USDA, with their answers making up the data within several June-issued reports, including
12: the acreage report. That is the report that tells us how many acres of the various crops producers actually planted for this upcoming season. But also we've got grain stocks and rice stocks reports being released.
9: Lance Honig of the National Agricultural Statistics Service says those reports will be issued on June 30th. He discusses the significance of the surveys in connection with the June acreage report.
12: It will be survey-based, and so when we talk about acreage, we're well aware that farmers will certify their acres with FSA. And in a couple of months, when those data become available, that will be a key component of what NAS uses to estimate acreage. But in June, those data don't exist yet. Certification has not taken place. Geospatial information also valuable for measuring acreage, but not in June, because the crops have not emerged to the point where satellites can identify those crops. And so at this point in the year, it is very survey driven.
9: In addition to the surveys making up data for the June acreage, ag quarterly grain and rice stocks reports.
12: Four times throughout the year, we capture inventory levels for hogs across the country. June is one of those. And so first couple of weeks of June, we'll be reaching out to those producers and asking them to report their inventories on hand, information about their pig crop, information about their farrowing intentions, things of that nature, so that we can provide an update on June 25th about exactly what's happening with the hog industry.
9: Producers can respond to the June agricultural surveys online at agcounts, all one word, .usda.gov, by phone or by mail.
12: As we look at these acreage estimates that NAS publishes in the acreage report at the end of June, historically, you can go back and see, at least for the major crops, corn, soybeans, winter wheat in particular, those estimates typically are within about 1% of where actual acreage comes in. And so very accurate numbers coming out of the acreage survey, we would expect this year would be no different.
9: I'm Rod Bain reporting for the U.S. Department of Agriculture in Washington, D.C.
5: There are nearly 2,000 active cases of the New World screwworm in Mexico, and 15 of those are now less than 100 miles from the U.S. border. Rear Admiral Michael Schroeder is the Associate Administrator of the Animal and Plant Health Inspection Service. He says they're trying to release a limited number of sterile flies in areas where they'll do the most good.
1: Right now we're dropping flies mostly on the Gulf side, the northern Gulf side of Mexico. We have about 50 miles that these flies are also being dropped over the U.S. border in Texas. And so when we make these decisions, we look at a variety of different data based on modeling, and we predict, we forecast, and we assess based on a variety of different things, including the temperature, the humidity, the altitude, and all of these different aspects, as well as looking at data that we get from, number one, cases that Mexico shares with us, as well as, number two, data that we get from traps in the area as far as surveillance. All of those things come together and help us to determine where is the best use of our flies and how can we distribute what is a limited number that we have at this moment.
5: He also talks about the thought process behind the sterile fly release.
1: So our modeling, and we do this in conjunction with the Agricultural Research Service at USDA, looks at predictive analytics to forecast and model where we think the fly is going to go next. And so we take into consideration things like temperature and altitude and humidity, but we also take into consideration all of those different things that are data sources for us. And so by and large, the majority of these data sources are provided to us by our partners in Mexico. What we do is we anticipate not where the fly is right now, but really where can the fly be moving towards. And so in a overleaning of preparation, we lean forward aggressively as far as where we disperse our flies, beyond where we know the flies to be, but where they could be in a few weeks.
5: Again, Michael Schroeder is with the Animal and Plant Health Inspection Service. The House of Representatives took a major step recently to help out with the farm economy. In this week's commentary, American Farm Bureau Federation President Zippy Duvall says farmers applaud House passage of year-round E15 legislation.
13: The House of Representatives proved what is possible when they work together on behalf of the American people. The vote to allow sale of year-round E15 will benefit drivers and farmers at a time both are desperately in need of good news. Fuels blended with 15% ethanol could increase demand for corn up to 2.4 billion bushels a year, which would help raise struggling corn prices. America's drivers would also have the choice to fill their tank with fuel that is typically 10 to 30 cents cheaper per gallon. We urge the Senate to follow the House's lead and approve the sale of E15 year-round. It's a win-win for farmers and all of America. I'm Zippy Duvall, President of American Farm Bureau Federation.
5: You're listening to the KMG Ag Report. It's now 5:22.
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0: 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It's now 525. Let's get right to the weather forecast.
5: Hey there, Central Valley. Temperatures are about to climb up and track a little above average. Plenty of sunshine today with upper 80s to around 90. Mid and upper 90s, though, should be there for Wednesday, Thursday, Friday before things fall a little bit into the upcoming weekend. We'll also be in the low 90s for Memorial Day. Today's high, 89. For KMJ and ABC 30, I'm Chief Meteorologist Kevin Musso.
0: Currently in Fresno, 59 degrees. Let's now check in with Carter Pierce for those ETP numbers.
6: Good morning. The ETP for today in the Fresno area is expected to be 0.23 inches of water. Forecast ETP for the next 7 days in the Fresno area is 1.90 inches of water. The actual ETP for the past 7 days through May 13th for various locations in San Joaquin Valley is as follows. Fresno, 2.08 inches. Fireball, 1.98. Five Points, 1.94. Pinoche Water District, 1.98. Parlier, 2.0. Stratford, 2.23. And Tranquility, 2.33. By multiplying the ETP by the appropriate crop coefficients, you get specific crop water use in inches per day. The crop coefficients next 7 days in the Fresno area are as follows. Alfalfa, 1.0. Almonds, 1.1. Citrus, 0.60. Cotton, 0.12. Garlic, 1.0. Grapes, 0.54. Grass, 1.0. Onions, 1.0. Pistachios, 0.70. Stone fruit, 0.75. Tomatoes, 0.24. And wheat, 1.0. To review this information, visit JM Lord's website at jmlordinc.com. At JM Lord, Agricultural Scientist, this is Carter Pierce from Newstalk 580, 105.9 KMJ.
0: 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Now that's according to new data from the Association of Equipment Manufacturers. U.S. sales of combines increased 3.4% in April compared to the year before, but tractor sales for both our nation and Canada fell by more than 11% year over year last month. It's now 5:28.
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12: This is your weekly commodities report from the Ag Center News, tracking the markets that move California agriculture. 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
13: Hi, Sean Haynes with the Ag Center, your weekly update on agriculture here in California. Dairy market's kind of sitting fairly good right now at $18.85 average for the next 6 months, with final price in April looking to come in around $17.79 so far. May at $18.28, June at $19.02, July $19.30, August $19.34, and September $19.39. The price has been kind of trading up and down in about a 20-cent range, given that most of the excess production coming off of these additional cows and production per cow over the past few months is being swallowed up by export volumes going into Mexico and Europe, being competitively priced world against the world market, and haven't really seen much build up in inventories, even though we've got increased production capacity. The only thing that could hurt us a little bit going forward, or at least keep these prices down in this range, is the fact that the EU prices have been kind of falling recently, especially on the butter side. And we're going to stay underneath that to keep ourselves competitive in the market. Given that, I don't think we're kind of hitting the top of the market. We'll have to see. The only thing that could hurt us is we have extra production coming on, but I'm kind of not as worried about that given the fact that we're so short of heifers this year, given the fact that guys are just holding cows longer and breeding back to beef more. I think those two things are going to come to a crux going forward. We're not going to really have the ability to expand into this market and kind of tamp it down like we normally have, so we'll have to see how that goes. Forage prices staying pretty consistent. Test hay's still sitting at the 305 on the top end, down to 290, 280. Lower end forages, as far as alfalfa hay coming off quite a bit, given there's a lot of production coming on right now, given guys are taking a lot of cuttings that they had a delay. And so we're seeing a little bit of depression on the alfalfa market. But on the regular side, but on the test hay, still pretty high demand. Oat hay, wheat hay, sitting around the 120-140 FOB range. Silage prices on the corn side, we're hearing some stuff about the $60 to $70 range down in the far south market, Baco, about $5 to $10 off that. Once you hit the central state, another $5 to $10 off once you get up in the northern state per ton in the field. A lot of questions going on right now about actually how many acres are going to get planted this year, given the questions with water availability going on and what the cost of the water, if you do get it, is going to be, given that we're expecting a pretty hot summer, if the forecasts are right. And we had such a light rainfall in the winter. Calf price still remaining strong, about $17.50 per head on drop calves. On the beef on dairy cross side, $11.50 for Holstein bull calves. Recent sale at Overland was pretty strong again this week, but off from prior weeks, down to about the 585 to 565 range for 4.5 weight steers. Kind of a mid-month auction hasn't been doing as well as first of the month auctions. We'll have to see what the next sale that's coming up on the 27th does for prices. If that shows another increase, we could see prices go up. But I think we're seeing some market pushback as far as cost these calves go, given the fact that the last time the calves ran through these feedlots at $16.50 in the past few months, we kind of caused a break even on the finished calf side and really huge losses for processors. Not a lot of cattle. Scarcity is still there. No rebuilding in the herd going on, respectively. The number I always look at to see if there's rebuilding in the herd is how many heifers as a percentage of total animals on feed there are. We're still sitting about 37%. Need to see that down about 34 to 35% before there's any rebuilding going on. On the almond side, almond prices kind of popped up again about 20 cents. We're sitting about 269 average for nonpareils for all sizes with a 286 with a 22 AOLs. And we're about 252 average all sizes for Californians with a 255 for the AOLs, 22 AOLs. Prices remaining high given the fact that every single estimate that's come out this year is showing the crops off about 10%, and with weather concerns, we'll have to see what that comes in. But given all that, it's pressure to push prices upwards. And also getting the long-range look that acreage is both down, and overall production per acre is expected to kind of flatline to decrease a little bit, given where all these new orchards are coming on, that the industry is looking at this thing and saying, hey, prices are going to be staying at this level or increasing going forward, given the fact that a really huge crop may not be in the future anymore, given the changes in the industry overall. Pistachio prices up a little bit to 248 average. The 25 crops so far, if I'm able to look at, really hard crop to peg, hard to get information on it, but USDA's just came out with that so far for the average price for 2025 crop. A lot of talk right now about the pistachio crop size, given the weather concerns that came in right at the wrong time during bloom, what have you. Some guys calling for the crop to be down around the 900 million pound mark, which is far less than the 1.2 1.3 billion pound mark they're expecting. There is tamping back though on price pressure, given the fact that, you know, most of those nuts are pushed through three large processors in the state who kind of dictate what the price is going to be. I'm not going to lie. And they've kind of come out recently and said, hey, they're not going to let the price get too exuberant, given the fact that it could kill markets overall. And also helping that market is the fact that Iran's offline with the Strait of Hormuz issue, and until they come back online again, that part of the competing side of the pistachio markets is offline. That's all I got this week. Thanks.
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11: 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It's now 5:37 on the KMG Ag Report. Hey, let's check in with Greg Lane to find out how the traffic is flowing here in the valley.
15: Well, you know, right now, Don, and good morning to you, my friend. Things are looking really good right now. No accidents to report on our streets. Freeways are doing good. 152 over to the Bay Area right now. No problems there at all. It's a little bit windy over the grade, so be prepared for some gusty winds. But 99 and 41 right now, up the speed limit, moving along, no accidents. 168 is moving along, accident-free up the speed limit, and so is 180. So we're off to a great start this morning, Don. I'm Greg Lay with KMJ Traffic.
11: Thank you very much, Greg.
15: All right.
11: Currently in Fresno, we're looking at a temperature of 59 degrees.
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11: Good Tuesday morning, everyone. It's the 19th day of May. And coming up in about 10 minutes from now here on the KMJ Ag Report, we'll check in with Kevin Musso for your weather forecast. Plus, we'll also find out from independent certified crop advisor Mark Sutterman how you can grow a better crop this year. And a Valley family-owned security company knows how to protect those in the ag industry. That's also our Ag Spotlight of the day. Much more ahead. Please stay with us.
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20: Thank you, Don, and a good Tuesday morning, everyone. A violent past now front and center in the shooting of a Fresno police officer.
21: Domestic violence is one of the most violent crimes to respond to.
22: Police say it wasn't the first time they've encountered the suspect, identified as 56-year-old Paul Rodriguez Cisneros. Court records date his violent crimes as far back as 2017, when he was convicted of a felony assault. Officials say he's faced additional charges over the years, including domestic violence. Letitia Campos, CEO of the Marjorie Mason Center.
23: What they often turn to is acts of homicide, threats of homicide, threats to harm you, and threats to hurt themselves.
22: According to an official account, several of those tactics were part of what escalated the situation over the weekend. Police say Cisneros' wife told officers he had threatened to shoot her shortly before he fired at one of those responding officers.
21: Most victims are reluctant, obviously, to report a crime like this.
22: The officer shot on Saturday is recovering at home, and if Cisneros survives, he's expected to face charges including domestic violence as well as the attempted murder of a police officer.
20: That's ABC 30's Carrie Mannix reporting. If you need help with domestic violence, reach out to mmcenter.org. New developments in the deadly shooting near Fresno State. Prosecutors have filed multiple felonies against 25-year-old Leland Demery Lee of Fresno in connection to a March 23rd attack that left two 15-year-old boys dead. Investigators say Lee and another suspect jumped out of a vehicle and opened fire on four teens walking home from a restaurant. A 14-year-old was seriously hurt. Prosecutors are also alleged Lee was involved in two additional shootings just before the murders, and note he was on parole with prior strike convictions at the time. He's now facing life without parole or even the death penalty. Arraignment is set for this morning in Fresno County Superior Court. Coming up after the break, a Grammy-winning country music duo hitting the road.
24: 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Thanks.
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20: KMJ News Time, 5:44. I'm Randy James, live in the KMJ Newsroom. Dan and Shay tour, a music duo, country music duo, and that's fall plans. Young man
2: loves Lee's cause Dan and Shay revealed they are hitting the road this fall. The Young Tour will see the country pop duo hitting amphitheaters across North America, kicking off September 11th in Noblesville, Indiana, with stops in Tinley Park, Illinois, Homedale, New Jersey, Grand Rapids, Michigan, Philadelphia, Pennsylvania, more. And wrapping up in November, the duo made up of Dan Smyers and Shay Mooney have won three Grammy Awards for Best Country Duo Pop Performance and have appeared on NBC's The Voice as coaches. Tyler Hubbard and Josh Ross will provide support on most of the dates. Dan and Shay's latest album, Young, will be released August 21st. General tickets go on sale Friday. Michelle Polino, Fox News.
20: KMJ News Time, 5:45. That is it for headlines for now. We'll be back with more news at the top of the hour on the award-winning Fresno's Morning News. Until then, back to the KMJ Ag Report with Don York.
11: Sounds good. Thank you very much, Randy. Now, let's find out from Kevin how things are looking weather-wise for all of us.
7: Off to a cool start this morning, leading to sunshine this afternoon. Temperatures in the upper 80s to around 90, but warmer for Wednesday, Thursday, Friday. Thursday, Friday should be the warmest days in the upper 90s, near 100 in a few spots. But cooler for the weekend and low 90s expected on Memorial Day. Sunshine for now. For today, 89 the high. For KMJ and ABC 30, I'm Chief Meteorologist Kevin Musso.
11: And right now in Fresno, 59 degrees, 56 in Tulare, and currently over in Oakhurst, 49 degrees. 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
8: Good morning, growers. Hey, this morning, let's continue talking about the growing season and some important details to keep in mind. I mentioned in the last crop report, cherries and early stone fruit. But simply because bud development stage is underway in those crops, whereas other crops that harvest later are maybe not quite to that point, check your local listings and your crop needs. It's all part of that. But foundationally, the plant health and the canopy photosynthetic efficiency is going to be a big factor here. Now, remember, photosynthesis is the plant's mechanism to tend, mend, and defend itself. Bud development activities are a result of efficient photosynthetic activities. Photosynthesis is the process where plants absorb sunlight energy and carbon dioxide through their leaves, water through the roots, and combine them or weave them together into sugars. These sugars can be simple like glucose or complex like cellulose or lignins. This is also the system that plants use to manage their internal temperature, produce colors like yellows, orange, reds, purple, flavors, which are different than sugar bricks, and smells or odors. I mention these because they're vital to plant health and survival, but more importantly, they're plant secondary metabolites, okay? And with cherries and early season stone fruit varieties, producing color can be a challenge some years. So take a personal assessment. Did you have crops that didn't mature evenly this year? How uniformly did they color? Did you make good yellow background evenly with the red blush or full red color on the other end of the fruit? You get the idea what I'm talking about. If any of these were challenging you this season, you either had an energy deficit or a nutrient imbalance or both. These things are in your power to correct. But if you're not sampling, you don't know for sure. Now, we're at the front side of an early season hot spell, and the health of your canopy will carry you through or abandon you part way. Either way, extreme temperatures can cause varying degrees of plant stress. This can hinder the plant's ability to do the productive work needed through photosynthesis for the current stage of development. And so with hot temperatures, you've got to make more sugars. The higher your plant's ability to produce sugars, the better the plant's able to manage its internal temperature, because sugars that are concentrated have a higher boiling point than diluted amounts of sugars, or more water would be another way to say it. And so the byproduct of photosynthesis that helps the plant is the sugars. Photosynthesis versus photorespiration, what we'll talk about next. And your plant canopy's health is vitally foundational to your success or failure at this stage. And the best way to monitor that is with in-season plant tissue sampling, getting that analysis back, and making changes in your nutrient management plan during the growing season to be most productive. Here's why it matters. An adequate supply of the right nutrients is foundational to plant canopy health and photosynthetic productivity. Nutrient deficiencies cause plant stress, reduce productivity, and will cost you yield potential. When deficiencies are present during a weather stress event like high heat, it compounds the stress on the plant and crop. Your nutrient management plan can help you greatly with stress management. If you'd like help evaluating how effectively your nutrient management program matches with canopy health and productivity for better management of stress events, visit me at soilmatters.net. I've spent over 25 years working with growers in the San Joaquin and Yakima Valleys, helping them line up nutrient management with plant physiology to support productive canopies and consistent yields. Here's to your crop success.
11: Mark Suderman is an independent certified crop advisor helping growers up in the Pacific Northwest and throughout California. Wildfires take center stage at a recent Senate Energy and Natural Resources Committee hearing. When questioning U.S. Forest Service Chief Tom Scholz, Oregon Senator Ron Wyden points out that a massive backlog of hazardous fuels still need to be handled as the West heads towards a potentially historic wildfire season.
3: I believe that Donald Trump has set Western states up to fail this season and in the years ahead. And here's the math as we see it in Oregon and the West. Your agency is in charge of 193 million acres of public lands. Apparently, the president thinks if you treat 2% of that acreage annually, communities are going to be okay. Oregonians who are choking on smoke each summer don't have to do the math to say that isn't working.
11: Forest Service Chief Tom Scholz says that he, like the senator, supports controlled burns.
4: It's the most effective means that we can use. It's the cheapest means by which we can treat acres. And we have increased. I mentioned previously that so far, year to date, year over year, we've increased the number of acres that we've used prescribed firewall year over year significantly. Other tools that we're looking at are firefighters. So in addition to the fuels work that we do, it's also looking at our capacity that we have.
11: Scholz notes his department has hired 1,000 additional firefighters compared to this time last year. A Valley family-owned security company knows how to protect those in the ag industry. In today's Ag Spotlight, we hear about GalAg Security Services based in Clovis. John Galhandro is the CEO of GalAg Security Services.
5: 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These are all types of things that we help cover. Ultimately, it's up to the client how far, how deep they want to go into security. We always found, and it's been our experience, that a live security officer on site is a much better preventative than just cameras. 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
5: 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We have been very successful. Our customers are very happy with our results, and that's why we continue to do work for them.
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5: Yeah, I mean, experience in agriculture, you know, you could go out and hire a lot of security companies to do your events or do those types of things. We are ag-focused. Our experience is in ag. We've experienced different kind of, I don't know if you want to call them pressures or threats that you kind of probably wouldn't see on a regular basis. And it's stuff that we've been able to thwart. You know, we've had guys on ranches, patrolling ranches during the really heavy rain season. We're actually able to catch, you know, a berm that was coming apart that wouldn't have been caught till the next day and probably would have took out this orchard. Our client was very happy that we were on site and able to do that. One of the packing houses had a situation on a weekend that had a major leak. Would have been really bad for that company. We were able to be there, get people out of the way, get in contact with the right people to get that handled.
6: You provide services for all sorts of businesses within the ag industry, from what I gather, from packing houses to farms and so forth. I mean, it's a wide range, correct, of various operations that you can handle?
5: 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Most of our construction contracts and all their long-term contracts, a year, 2 years, we're there on site and we provide the same service. You know, we could do a few months at a time also on that type of thing, but we're anything that's ag related, we could help with.
6: So as far as contacting, what do you recommend if someone's interested in your services?
5: You can just call our office. 559-299-2662 is our office number. 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
11: 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Let's check out the forecast for today.
14: Hey there, Central Valley. Temperatures are about to climb up and track a little above average. Plenty of sunshine today with upper 80s to around 90. Mid and upper 90s, though, should be there for Wednesday, Thursday, Friday before things fall a little bit into the upcoming weekend. We'll also be in the low 90s for Memorial Day. Today's high, 89. For KMJ and ABC 30, I'm Chief Meteorologist Kevin Musso.
11: And right now in Fresno, it's 59 degrees, 54 in Chowchilla, and over in Five Points, 54 degrees. That's it for the KMJ Ag Report. Thanks for joining us, and thank you for farming. Up next, Fresno's award-winning morning news.
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1: Good morning, everybody. It is Tuesday, May 19th, and this is the award-winning Fresno's Morning News. I'm Christopher Gabriel.
20: Good morning. I'm Randy James. We'll have local reaction to the tragic shooting yesterday at a San Diego Islamic Center.
1: The violent past of a man accused of shooting a Fresno police officer comes to light.
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1: All the stories, plenty more coming your way from Randy James. He's back, as you have just figured out, along with traffic and weather together on the fives. George Takata has your sports right now here in Fresno. It is 59 degrees. Let's go to Fox News, Midtown Manhattan. It is 6 a.m.
17: They're voting in six states today. I'm Dave Anthony, Fox News, and the race getting the most attention is the most expensive primary campaign ever, as President Trump urges voters in Kentucky to oust Congressman Thomas Massie, even calling into a campaign rally last night.
18: I say he's the worst Republican congressman in the history of the country. I think he's just horrible. He's been a horrible, horrible.
17: The president, who succeeded getting Louisiana voters to defeat GOP Senator Bill Cassidy Saturday, is backing Massey's GOP challenger, Ed Gallrine. Massey has voted against some Trump-backed legislation. He says millions in outside money trying to buy a seat that belongs to the people. There are also races for Congress, Senate, and governor in five other states, Alabama, Georgia, Idaho, Oregon, and Pennsylvania. Back to the president, he put on hold his plan to resume bombing Iran today, saying several Gulf countries urged him to, still hoping a nuclear deal can be negotiated.
19: And there seems to be a very good chance that they can work something out. If we can do that without bombing the hell out of them, I'd be very happy.
17: He's also telling U.S. military to be on standby at a moment's notice. The African Ebola outbreak getting worse, with more than 500 cases now in the Congo and Uganda, at least 130 deaths.
23: I'm deeply concerned about the scale and speed of the epidemic.
26: Tedros Adhanom Ghebreyesus is the head of the World Health Organization.
23: This epidemic is caused by a species of Ebola virus for which there are no vaccines or therapeutics.
26: One American doctor is among those infected. The State Department is sending $13 million to combat the outbreak, telling Americans don't travel to the hotspot region.
17: Fox's Jonathan Savage. Investigators in California looking for answers into why two teenagers went on the attack at the Islamic Center of San Diego, shooting and killing three people.
27: No one in our city should live in fear because of their identity, their faith, or their place of learning.
17: Mayor Todd Gloria, the teens were found dead in a car blocks away. It's believed they shot themselves. America's listening to Fox News.
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1: 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And sports with George Takata. Plus ag reports from Don York.
0: Fresno's Morning News starts right now.
2: And a happy Tuesday to you. This is the award-winning Fresno's Morning News. Glad to be with you for this three-hour tour. Let's head over to the traffic desk. Check in with our guy, Greg Lane. Greg, good morning to you.
3: And good morning, CG. Our roadway's looking pretty good right now. Freeways are up to the speed limit. I was looking at 99 at Ashland right now, the camera there, and it's just very few cars on the roadway in either direction. 99, 41 is moving along. Well, we even have 41 at Avenue 12 in Madera moving along pretty well. So we're off to a good start. If you're heading over the Pacheco Pass to the Bay Area right now, that's not a bad drive at all. And our next update's in 10 minutes. I'm Greg Lane with KMJ Traffic.
4: Hey there, Central Valley. Temperatures are about to climb up and track a little above average. Plenty of sunshine today with upper 80s to around 90. Mid and upper 90s, though, should be there for Wednesday, Thursday, Friday before things fall a little bit into the upcoming weekend. We'll also be in the low 90s for Memorial Day. Today's high, 89. For KMJ and ABC 30, I'm Chief Meteorologist Kevin Musso.
2: Thank you, Kevin. 59 degrees right now here in Fresno at 6:08. Let's go over to the news desk and say welcome back to our guy, the news anchor of this program, Randy James.
5: Well, thank you, Christopher. Good morning, everyone. Happy Tuesday to you. Hundreds of firefighters are battling a blaze down in Simi Valley. We'll have more on that in just a bit. Valley Crescent School in Clovis is tightening security after a deadly shooting at the Islamic Center in San Diego that left three people dead and a shaken community.
6: Immediately what we did was we shut down all the rooms and we decided to let the school kids go home early.
7: Dr. Muhammad Ashraf, who serves as the board president, says the violent attack hits hard for their community.
6: And I personally know the in charge of the Islamic Center.
7: Dr. Ashraf adding that his heart hurts for the victims because they were people he knew.
8: Valley Crescent School has a student body of about 175. They do have this gate posted up here to make sure their campus community stays safe and protected. They're now looking at ways to make sure their students and staff feel secured.
9: So everybody's concern is who next? And that's why, as a community, we need to heal and we need to prepare.
8: Now, with upcoming graduation ceremonies for Valley Crescent School, Dr. Ashraf did tell us that they plan to boost security for those events.
5: That's ABC 30's Anna Torreya reporting. A disturbing arrest in Madera County. Investigators say a school employee is now behind bars on child exploitation charges. The sheriff's office launched an investigation after receiving two cyber tips from the National Center for Missing and Exploited Children, leading them to 34-year-old Joshua Lee Hefner. Who worked part-time at Dixieland Elementary, was taken into custody on campus yesterday after detectives say they found child sexual abuse material on his electronic devices. Investigators stress so far no students have been identified as victims, but the case is ongoing. If you have any information, you're urged to contact the Madera County Sheriff's Office. A violent past is now front and center in the shooting of a Fresno police officer.
10: Domestic violence is one of the most violent crimes to respond to.
11: Police say it wasn't the first time they've encountered the suspect, identified as 56-year-old Paul Rodriguez Cisneros. Court records date his violent crimes as far back as 2017, when he was convicted of a felony assault. Officials say he's faced additional charges over the years, including domestic violence. Letitia Campos, CEO of the Marjorie Mason Center.
12: What they often turn to is acts of homicide, threats of homicide, threats to harm you, and threats to hurt themselves.
11: According to an official account, several of those tactics were part of what escalated the situation over the weekend. Police say Cisneros' wife told officers he had threatened to shoot her shortly before he fired at one of those responding officers.
10: Most victims are reluctant, obviously, to report a crime like this.
8: The officer shot on Saturday is recovering at home, and if Cisneros survives, he's expected to face charges including domestic violence as well as the attempted murder of a police officer.
5: That's ABC 30's Carrie Mannix. If you need help with a domestic violence situation, reach out to mmcenter.org. Meat sales reached record highs in our nation, as we hear in this report from KMJ Ag Director Don York.
13: This comes as consumers continue to prioritize protein and fresh meat purchases this despite higher grocery prices, according to an industry report. The report also finds meat sales rose 7% from the previous year. Those sales are led by beef, chicken, and pork. Researchers say younger shoppers, including millennials and Gen Z consumers, are helping to drive growth in sales. The report finds 77% of consumers view meat and poultry as part of a healthy diet. Don York, KMJ News.
5: 6:11 on Fresno's Morning News. Thrill seeker Colby Raha made a historic motorcycle jump on Sunday at Caesars Palace in Vegas, attempting to break a record held by himself. Fox TV affiliate KVVU reporter Evan Legg is in Las Vegas with more.
14: Colby Raha was revved up from the start, ready to replace himself atop history.
15: I wasn't going to let my younger self down. I wanted to make sure that I went for it.
14: And boy, did he go for it.
15: I think I got close to the 100-foot mark.
14: A roarous crowd witnessing Raha break his own record.
15: All I know is I went higher than the record that I currently own, 90 foot off the floor.
14: Despite Mother Nature's best efforts to blow him away.
15: I watched the weather all week. The news said it was going to be windy, and it was.
14: Raha's jump coincides with the 60th anniversary of Caesar's Palace, as well as the impending opening of the Evel Knievel Museum.
5: The Evel Knievel Museum set to open June 27th, and you know Raha made that record-breaking attempt right there where Evel Knievel did that jump in Caesar's.
2: Yeah, you
5: remember
2: know
5: that?
2: Yeah, oh, yeah. I sure do. We grew up with Evel Knievel making the jumps over canyons and in Vegas, and I, you know, some people would say, oh, you're watching because you want to see him crash. No, I want to see him make it. Yes. I don't want to see a guy die.
5: No.
2: Although they must have had a minute or two delay on those. But I'm just amazed at how do you train for that? Just like over two with three cars? How do you do that?
5: With a lot of styrofoam on the other end, I guess. Yeah, yeah. I don't know,
2: like,
5: man.
2: Like the old kids' gymnastics things where you jump into the... Yeah, exactly.
3: No, as soon as you mentioned this, the Evel Knievel came to my mind immediately because, I mean, we remember seeing those things. But, yeah, I've often wondered the same thing. How do you train for something like that, number one? Number two, how in the world would you want to try it the first time?
5: Just like you train for ski jumping, I guess. I mean, how do they do that?
2: I guess because that's... I mean, I watch that and while it'd be cool... When I've seen GoPros on these guys' helmets, it's like, oh no.
5: I don't
2: think so.
5: No way.
2: All right, coming up, it is sports with George Takata. What a night it was in Game 7 in Buffalo. The Sabres and the Canadiens, Game 1, Western Conference Final, Spurs and Oklahoma City. Some remarkable results, and you had an almost no-hitter last night, and then it all just fell apart. What team do you think it fell apart on? George has the details next.
16: How did I lose weight? And I did lean right here. I did. I love this stuff. Listen, Brickhouse Nutrition been with me for a long time. So chatting with Miles, I'm up at like 235. True story. 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
17: A first inning run is all the Padres need to beat the Dodgers. Good Tuesday morning, everybody. I'm George Takata with the KMJ Morning Sports Report. Major League Baseball action on Monday. The Padres blanked the Dodgers 1-0. Miguel Andujar, a solo homer in the first off Yoshinobu Yamamoto. That's it for the scoring. Yamamoto takes the loss. He's 3-4, 7 innings, 1 run, 3 hits, striking out 8. Great outing. Mason Miller, his major league leading 15th save of the season. San Diego now has a half game lead on the Dodgers in the NL West. Still a long way to go. Tough loss for the A's last night. Angels beat them 2-1. JT Ginn took a no-hitter into the ninth inning. First batter he faced, Adam Frazier, singles, and then Zach Neto right after that, a walk-off two-run shot off Ginn for the big win for the Angels and a very tough loss for the Athletics. Diamondbacks route the Giants 12-2. Nolan Arenado, a grand slam in the first off Robbie Ray, who gave up 10 runs, 9 earned in 4 1/3 innings. He's 3-6. Yankees beat the Blue Jays 7-6. Aaron Judge 1-4 with a run scored. Rays all over the Orioles 16-6. Taylor Ward 1-4 with a run scored, but he struck out 3 times. Former Diamond Dog Murph Gray has been promoted by the Pirates to their High A Greensboro affiliate. That's the Greensboro Grasshoppers. Gray hit .359 with 8 homers and 34 batted in for Bradenton of the Low A Florida State League. Well-deserved promotion. His 8 homers and 34 ribbies led the team. NBA playoffs, Western Conference Finals Game 1, a double overtime thriller. The Spurs over the Thunder, 122-115. Who's going to stop Victor Wembanyama? Probably nobody. 41 points, 24 rebounds. Alex Caruso, 31 off the bench for Oklahoma City. East Finals Game 1 tonight from Madison Square Garden. The Cavs at the Knicks at 5 o'clock. Stanley Cup Playoffs Game 7, East second round action. The Canadiens take care of the Sabres 3-2 in overtime to win that series in 7 games. Alex Newhook, the game-winning goal in overtime. His second Game 7 series clinching goal of the playoffs. The NHL's Final Four is set now. West Finals Game 1 tomorrow at 5 o'clock. The Las Vegas Golden Knights at the Colorado Avalanche, and then the East Finals Game 1 Thursday at 5, the Montreal Canadiens at the Carolina Hurricanes. 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That'll do it for your morning check at sports for today. Enjoy your Tuesday, everybody. I'm George Takata with the KMJ Morning Sports Report.
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3: And got a couple things going on right now in Biola this morning on State Route 145 at Barstow. Got an injury accident. Another one in Madera, Road 233 at Road 15. That's also an injury accident. And southbound 41 at McKinley by the off-ramp. Somebody's out there walking around the center divide, causing a little bit of a problem, so be very careful there. Next update in 10 minutes. I'm Greg Lane with KMJ Traffic.
4: Off to a cool start this morning, leading to sunshine this afternoon. Temperatures in the upper 80s to around 90, but warmer for Wednesday, Thursday, Friday. Thursday, Friday should be the warmest days in the upper 90s, near 100 in a few spots. But cooler for the weekend and low 90s expected on Memorial Day. Sunshine for now. For today, 89 the high. For KMJ and ABC 30, I'm Chief Meteorologist Kevin Musso.
2: 59 degrees right now at 6:19. We're going to get back to Randy in 2 minutes.
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5: Thank you, Christopher. Good morning, everyone. Hundreds of firefighters are battling a massive wildfire down in Simi Valley that has scorched more than 1,300 acres. Fox weather meteorologist Britta Merwin has more.
19: This fire's been burning for 2 days, and the containment level, of course, the most concerning part of this. We have very rugged terrain, so that makes it hard to battle the flames as they are up into the hills. But, of course, you have the valley where everyone lives so close to those hillsides. Now, with the prevailing south wind, which is fairly light in the overnight hours, thankfully. We are going to be pushing that smoke towards the valley, with this being the most stable part of the day. As we enter the morning hours for California, air quality is going to be a big concern, as well as the evacuations that are being called.
5: More than 40,000 people are under evacuation orders and warnings. The fire has destroyed at least one home, but so far there are no reported deaths or injuries. The cause of fire is under investigation. That 1,300 plus acres of wildfire is currently burning out of control. Taiwan's envoy to the U.S. says communication is ongoing as President Trump weighs a multi-billion dollar arms deal. Fox Business' Lydia Hu has more.
20: Taiwan's representative to the United States, Alexander Yu, told me Taiwan sees itself as a frontline defense against Beijing's broader ambitions. And the stakes here extend far beyond defense, because Taiwan produces roughly 90% of the world's advanced semiconductor chips, powering everything from smartphones to artificial intelligence. So Representative Yu warned that any conflict involving Taiwan could trigger economic fallout measured in the trillions of dollars. So that's why Representative Yu argued that the semiconductor production in Taiwan is one of the clearest reasons why the U.S. should continue supporting Taiwan militarily.
5: Taiwan has pledged roughly $250 billion to boost America's semiconductor and technology manufacturing. 623 here.

0: Festival. 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
1: Fellas, I'm going to direct this to Greg. I feel like Dan and Shay are a duo that I know their music, but I didn't know their name.
2: You know, it's really funny that you happen to say that, because the first time I interviewed them, they walked into the studio, and the program director at the time forgot to tell me, and the first thing I had to ask them was, who are you? And it was really embarrassing, because I didn't know. I had one of the nicest interviews I ever had with those guys, and they have continued to just grow. But that, you bring up a really good point. People know their music, but they're not sure who they are.
1: I'm that way a lot with a lot of Randy's music. You know,
3: Randy's music.
1: Yeah, it's the Randy genre. Where I'm like, oh, that's who that is.
3: I had no idea who they were when they became coaches on The Voice. And then I'm like, whoa, those guys are great.
1: Yeah. I knew we were doing this story, and I pulled up some of their songs. Yeah, oh, of course I know these guys.
3: Yeah,
1: just didn't know they were. They could have been, you know, Bill and Frey.
3: Yeah,
1: and I wouldn't have known.
2: Yeah, but they're really good guys, and their success is amazing. And they have some big things going on outside of music too. That's pretty wild.
1: Yeah, good stuff there. All right, it is 59 degrees at 6:24. We're gonna get to you with traffic and weather together. That's coming up.
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12: When it comes to the myriad reasons people don't get enough exercise, psychologist Diana Hill has heard them all. 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She told us that she encourages people she works with to shift from an either-or mindset to a both and mindset. Hill herself uses time at her son's baseball game to walk around the field cheering him on instead of sitting on the sidelines. She also recommends setting up your space at home, at work, in the car to facilitate movement. So every night before I go to bed, I lay out my workout clothes next to my bathroom sink so they are waiting there for me as a good reminder. I'm Dr. Sanjay Gupta, helping you live a better life.
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1: 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Check in with Greg.
2: All right, on the roadways right now, State Route 145 in Barstow, there is an injury accident there. We also have a problem on State Route 233 at Road 15, and that's another injury accident. Fresno southbound 41 at McKinley. There is a hazard that has been cleared up. 41 seems to be back to normal, and 99 is looking good. So is 180, 168, up to the speed limit and moving along. I'm Greg Lane. Next update in 10 minutes on KMJ.
13: Hey there, Central Valley. Temperatures are about to climb up and track a little above average. Plenty of sunshine today with upper 80s to around 90. Mid and upper 90s, though, should be there for Wednesday, Thursday, Friday before things fall a little bit into the upcoming weekend. We'll also be in the low 90s for Memorial Day. Today's high, 89. For KMJ and ABC 30, I'm Chief Meteorologist Kevin Musso.
1: Thank you, Kevin. Let's go around the horn. Starting on the coast, Monterey, Pacific Grove, Carmel by the Sea. Beautiful, 50 degrees there. Up in Shaver Lake, it is clear and 46. How about in Montreal?

0: Quebec. It is mostly clear and 73 degrees. And right here in Fresno, Radio City, clear and 59 degrees. We're going to get back to Randy in 90.
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7: 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I'm Randy James, live in the KMJ Newsroom. New developments in the deadly shooting near Fresno State. Prosecutors have filed multiple felonies against 25-year-old Leland Demaree Lee of Fresno in connection to a March 23rd attack that left two 15-year-old boys dead. Investigators say Lee and another suspect jumped out of a vehicle and opened fire on four teens walking home from a restaurant. A 14-year-old was seriously hurt. Another teen narrowly escaped. Prosecutors also allege Lee was involved in two additional shootings just before the murders, and note he was on parole with prior strike convictions at the time. He's now facing life without parole or even the death penalty. Arraignment set for this morning in Fresno County Superior Court. 2 weeks out from California's primary, and the campaign blitz is in full throttle, as experts say it's simple. Name recognition can make or break a vote.
8: A lot of candidates are having some trouble trying to distinguish themselves from the other.
9: Political science professor Tom Holyoke says name recognition is key.
8: Oftentimes, if people will go look at a ballot and they don't know a whole lot about the people on the ballot, but if they recognize a name, they're going to gravitate towards that. What you want to do is get your name into people's minds so they remember it.
9: And in your mailbox, mailers are seemingly nonstop.
8: So actually, a lot of candidates are going back to a very old-fashioned route and just putting flyers in the mail, because that will get to people.
9: Stuck in the middle of all those election flyers, you'll also want to look for voter guides, two of them, one from the state and one from the county. And of course, you'll want to check for your vote-by-mail ballot. Fresno County voters should have received theirs earlier this month. And as soon as the primary races are called, candidates will turn their attention to the general election midterms in November. They'll continue spending money, which means more ads and more flyers.
7: That's ABC 30's Gabe Ferris reporting. 6:32 here on Fresno's Morning News. Victor Wembanyama had 41 points, 24 rebounds. Dylan Harper finished with 24 points and a team playoff record, 7 steals. San Antonio Spurs beat the Oklahoma City Thunder last night, 122-115.
0: Yeah, a little bit of an upset, because Oklahoma City, it has been thought to be the team that is unbeatable in these playoffs. But the fact is, that is the fifth time out of 6 meetings this year that San Antonio has beaten Oklahoma City. Give you a little perspective, the last rookie to have a 40-20 or at least 40-20 night, 1993, Shaquille O'Neal. Give you a name of another rookie back in 1970 who had a night like that with the Milwaukee Bucks. His name, Kareem Abdul-Jabbar.
10: Nice. I've heard of him.
0: He won the title the following year. Fellas, the game last night was really won in a couple different places. The Spurs out-rebounded Oklahoma City 61-40.
11: Whoa.
0: And they shot 29 free throws because of how much the game was played in the paint. Out of those 29, Spurs made 27 points from the foul line. I mean, and it still went to double overtime, but the Spurs largely led that game start to finish until they got caught in the fourth quarter. But what an impressive win by San Antonio last night.
7: It seems to me, just from the outside looking in, this NBA postseason has been exciting.
0: Oh, it really has. I couldn't agree with you more. I mean, the other night, Game 7 in Detroit, Cleveland goes in there and just beats them like a rug. I mean, they beat them by over 30. It's just the unexpected has happened so far. So we can just hope for more of that.
10: Yeah, that's what makes it exciting when you're watching. You really never know what it's going to be like.
0: No,
10: that's great.
0: No doubt. And you've got the East starting up. The Knicks are going to be playing Cleveland. And then there you have the Final Four in the NHL. So good stuff all the way around. Hey, we are at the bottom of the hour. You know what that means? Yeah, we have bottom hour headlines next.

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4: There's something I'd like to talk to you about today, something that's been circulating on the internet that's become a real problem. Deep fake videos of me endorsing products that I've never even heard of and I have no relationship with whatsoever. Let me tell you clearly, these videos are scams. They are designed to take your money. Now, a couple things you should keep in mind. If something sounds too good to be true, it probably is. When you look at these videos, if they don't seem natural, if there's something off about them, the audio or the video, it's probably AI generated. And if you come across something that does pique your interest, see if you can find evidence of it from other sources. I promise you this, if I discover something incredible that you need to know about, I'm going to talk about it somewhere that you can easily find, not on some shady social media site. I'm Dr. Sanjay Gupta, helping you live a better life.
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6: And these are your bottom hour headlines. Good morning, I'm Christopher Gabriel.
7: Good morning, I'm Randy James. We'll get the latest from San Diego on the horrific shooting deaths at an Islamic center.
6: Billionaire versus billionaire in a courtroom battle over the future of AI.
7: And Wheel of Fortune celebrates America's 250th.
6: All those stories, plenty more coming your way just a couple minutes from now from Randy over at the news desk. Let's go back to the traffic desk, check in with Greg.
8: And right now, freeways right now, 180 is moving along without a lot of delay. Southbound 99, Shaw to Shields, it's traffic starting to get heavier the closer that you get to the 180. 168 from Fuller to the 180, traffic is good right now. In fact, both directions are looking really, really good. Next update in 10 minutes. I'm Greg Lane with KMJ Traffic.
9: Hey there, Central Valley. Temperatures are about to climb up and track a little above average. Plenty of sunshine today with upper 80s to around 90. Mid and upper 90s, though, should be there for Wednesday, Thursday, Friday before things fall a little bit into the upcoming weekend. We will also be in the low 90s for Memorial Day. Today's high, 89. For KMJ and ABC 30, I'm Chief Meteorologist Kevin Musso.
6: Wall Street is open for business, and it's a very slow start in lower Manhattan. The Dow is down 371 points. NASDAQ is down 73. S&P 500 is down 30. Oil, worse than the last couple of days, but on Friday and then on Monday yesterday. Right now, oil trading at $108 a barrel. 59 degrees here in Fresno. We're going to get back to Randy.
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7: Thank you, Christopher. Good morning, everyone. Happy Tuesday to you. Five people are dead, including the two gunmen, after a shooting at an Islamic center down in San Diego.
10: Shots rang out at the center just before noon Pacific time yesterday. Police responding in full force because they were already searching for one of the suspects. At the time, they were using license plate reading technology. The teen's mom had actually called police about 2 hours prior after seeing that some of her weapons were missing and finding a note from her teenage son. Law enforcement say the two teen suspects killed three people at the center before killing themselves a few blocks away in a vehicle in what appears to be self-inflicted gunshot wounds.
7: San Diego's mayor announced an increased police presence at all houses of worship around the city in the wake of the attack. Authorities are investigating the shooting as a potential hate crime, with San Diego Police Chief Scott Wall stating the suspects engaged in, quote, generalized hate rhetoric, end quote. Billionaire versus billionaire in a courtroom battle over the future of artificial intelligence, and this round goes to OpenAI. A federal jury tossing out Elon Musk's lawsuit, ruling he waited too long to file, ending the high-stakes case without ever weighing the core claims. But while OpenAI gets the victory in court, there's no real clear winner with the public. Trust in AI is slipping, with growing fear over job losses, rising costs, and even long-term threats to humanity. And outside the courthouse, the reaction was blunt. No heroes here. Critics say everyday Americans are the real losers, stuck watching an AI revolution led by powerful tech giants who can't agree on what comes next. 641 here on Fresno's Morning News. Wheel of Fortune is going full red, white, and blue. The iconic game show is rolling out 2 weeks worth of special episodes next month to celebrate America's 250th birthday, partnering with Coca-Cola for a patriotic twist. Ryan Seacrest and Vanna White will spotlight the sights, stories, and spirit of the USA, with themed shows airing the weeks of June 1st and June 29th, and viewers can get in on the action by entering the Drink in America giveaway for a shot at trips to national parks or even Universal Studios' America's Game, celebrating America.
6: You know, Randy, yeah. A lot of people don't know this. Shortly after the Declaration of Independence was signed, it was episode one of Vanna White and Pat Sajak on Wheel of Fortune.
7: Yeah, it was.
6: The show lasted a long time, and God bless them. The ratings were just great for them.
7: Yeah. One time we in Texas, we had Pat Sajak on. We had both of them, Vanna, and they were there.
6: Were they good guys?
7: Oh,
6: good guy?
7: My God.
6: They seemed like they were wonderful.
7: They were there to shoot a live location version of the show. And at the end of it, we got Pat Sajak to cuss.
6: Oh, really?
7: He went on a cussing spree.
6: That'd be like getting Pat Boone to do that. Wow.
7: And of course, we had to break out the bleep machine.
6: Oh, heck, you did.
7: But yeah. It was so much fun.
6: How great of a play-along was that show?
8: Oh, yeah, that is. Now, if you had your choice, this is for both of you.
6: Okay.
8: You had your choice, but as a winner of going to on a trip to a national park that you've never been to or Universal Studios, what would you pick?
6: National park.
7: National park?
6: Yeah.
8: Me too?
6: Yeah, national park. Get out in nature and see.
8: Nothing like it.
6: Was that it? Now, was that a Wheel of Fortune question? Or
8: Okay. That was.
6: All right, just checking. Coming up, it is George Takata with your sports. And what a heartbreaking night for the way the A's-Angels game ended last night. If you haven't heard the details, George has them for you. My goodness, for a pitcher, it doesn't get any worse than that. Canadians-Buffalo, Game 7. First of all, Game 7 are the two greatest words in sports. And boy, did that game live up to it last night in Western New York. Also, the Spurs and Oklahoma City. What an amazing game they had, or at least one player in particular. Overtime was the word last night. George has all the details next.

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3: A first inning run is all the Padres need to beat the Dodgers. Good Tuesday morning, everybody. I'm George Takata with the KMJ Morning Sports Report. Major League Baseball action on Monday. The Padres blanked the Dodgers 1-0. Miguel Andujar, a solo homer in the first off Yoshinobu Yamamoto. That's it for the scoring. Yamamoto takes the loss. He's 3-4. 7 innings, 1 run, 3 hits, striking out 8. Great outing. Mason Miller, his major league leading 15th save of the season. San Diego now has a half game lead on the Dodgers in the NL West. Still a long way to go. Tough loss for the A's last night. Angels beat them 2-1. JT Ginn took a no-hitter into the ninth inning. First batter he faced, Adam Frazier, singles, and then Zach Neto right after that, a walk-off two-run shot off Ginn for the big win for the Angels and a very tough loss for the Athletics. Diamondbacks route the Giants 12-2. Nolan Arenado, a grand slam in the first off Robbie Ray, who gave up 10 runs, 9 earned in 4 1/3 innings. He's 3-6. Yankees beat the Blue Jays 7-6. Aaron Judge 1-4 with a run scored. Rays all over the Orioles 16-6. Taylor Ward 1-4 with a run scored, but he struck out 3 times. Former Diamond Dog Murph Gray has been promoted by the Pirates to their High A Greensboro affiliate. That's the Greensboro Grasshoppers. Gray hit .359 with 8 homers and 34 batted in for Bradenton of the Low A Florida State League. Well-deserved promotion. His 8 homers and 34 ribbies led the team. NBA playoffs, Western Conference Finals Game 1, a double overtime thriller. The Spurs over the Thunder, 122-115. Who's going to stop Victor Wembanyama? Probably nobody. 41 points, 24 rebounds. Alex Caruso, 31 off the bench for Oklahoma City. East Finals Game 1 tonight from Madison Square Garden. The Cavs at the Knicks at 5 o'clock. Stanley Cup Playoffs Game 7, East second round action. The Canadiens take care of the Sabres 3-2 in overtime to win that series in 7 games. Alex Newhook, the game-winning goal in overtime. His second Game 7 series clinching goal of the playoffs. The NHL's Final Four is set now. West Finals Game 1 tomorrow at 5 o'clock. The Las Vegas Golden Knights at the Colorado Avalanche. And then the East Finals Game 1 Thursday at 5. The Montreal Canadiens at the Carolina Hurricanes. 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Enjoy your Tuesday, everybody. I'm George Takata with the KMJ Morning Sports Report.
4: Let's head back over to the traffic desk. 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
5: You know, it's getting kind of busy right now. 180 at North Monroe. We're looking at a non-injury accident, but there's a little bit of roadway slowdown because of some debris. Also on 180 at Dickerson, there's an injury accident. Another one, and this one is near Biola. They're still working on State Route 145 at Barstow with an injury accident. Heading into the freeways, 99 into 180 is starting to get a little backed up. 41 is doing well, and 180 is still moving along between 168 and 41 just fine. Next update in 10 minutes. I'm Greg Lane with KMJ Traffic.
6: Off to a cool start this morning, leading to sunshine this afternoon. Temperatures in the upper 80s to around 90, but warmer for Wednesday, Thursday, Friday. Thursday, Friday should be the warmest days in the upper 90s, near 100 in a few spots. But cooler for the weekend and low 90s expected on Memorial Day. Sunshine for now. For today, 89 the high. For KMJ and ABC 30, I'm Chief Meteorologist Kevin Musso.
4: Thank you, Kevin. Right now, we were just talking about national parks in Yellowstone National Park. It is mostly clear and 24 degrees, a little bit warmer here, as you'd expect. It is clear and 59 here in Fresno. 6:48 is the time. We're going to head back to Randy at the news desk in 2 minutes.
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10: Sometimes you can tell a lot about what someone wants to do offline by looking at what they do online. Let me tell you about Pinterest's first parenting trend report. Pinterest is a huge platform. They have 600 million monthly users, 80 billion searches per month. The report found a shift from the iPad kid era to now, when parents are actually more interested in real-world adventures and hands-on activities. The Global Trends and Insights lead at Pinterest told us, families are thoughtfully designing childhoods rooted in creativity, intention, and meaningful experiences. One psychologist we spoke to said he sees this as a reflection of parents' desire to build core capacities in their children: resilience, curiosity, self-regulation, empathy. These things don't grow automatically, but are built through lived experience. I'm Dr. Sanjay Gupta, helping you live a better life.
0: From 13 colonies to a nation of 50 states that inspires the world, America marks 250 years of life and liberty. 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
11: 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I'm Randy James, live in the KMJ Newsroom. A violent rampage in Merced County. Now, chilling new details revealed in court. ABC 30's Brisa Colon.
12: A blue mask shielding his face in handcuffs. Isidro Chavez Gonzalez appeared in a Merced County courtroom. He's accused of stabbing four people the morning of March 19th, 2025 with a sickle, a sharp tool commonly used for farming. Police say Gonzalez approached three people at a bus stop, including one person using a walker, and began attacking them. He then went into a nearby business, stabbed another person, stole a vehicle, and drove off. The officer says Gonzalez got behind the wheel of a gray pickup truck, reaching speeds of up to 105 miles per hour, and at times driving into oncoming traffic. At one point, the officer said he used his vape pen before he was taken into custody.
11: He now faces multiple charges, including attempted murder and carjacking. The hearing continues today. Looking for something wild to do with the kids this summer? Fresno Chaffee Zoo has you covered. Their summer zoo camp is back with hands-on learning, up-close animal encounters, and themed camps for every age. From cub camp to junior zoologist, even art camp. Each session runs 1 week, June through August 1st, packed with fun and discovery right there at the zoo. Spots are limited, so don't wait. Sign up now by clicking the link on our socials at KMJ Now and make this summer a special they'll never forget. A Fresno police legend is signing off with his partner right at his side.
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14: And fortunate to be partnered with three truly exceptional police dogs: K-9 Flurk, K-9 Gunner, and K-9 Zeus.
11: Officer Jim Young and K-9 Zeus logging their final shift together, closing out a career packed with arrests, explosive detections, and statewide awards. Zeus, the 8-year-old Belgian Malinois, became a standout, even earning top dog honors and making a name across California. Young, a 27-year veteran, spent years shaping the K-9 unit, working with multiple dogs and mentoring the next generation. Now it's retirement time for both of them. For Zeus, think long walks, pool zoomies, and plenty of naps. And for Officer Young, a well-earned goodbye after decades of service. 6:54 here on Fresno's Morning News. Boing, boing.net. says a movie theater in Switzerland has installed monitors directly into the floors of their restrooms.
4: What?
11: So moviegoers won't miss portions of the film when nature calls.
4: That's great. Isn't that great?
11: The innovation is aimed at providing a seamless, interruption-free viewing experience from the beginning of the movies until the end. It's unknown whether the theater's doing anything about those missing moments between the restroom and the theater.
4: Honey, why are you bringing the popcorn into the bathroom? I'm just going to go watch a movie. I like to watch it with a sensor round.
11: Yeah, right?
4: Jeez. Oh. When I first saw that story, at first I thought we were talking about cameras monitoring people.
11: Right.
4: And then upon further review.
11: Yeah.
4: But that's interesting because, you know, there's I've been in bathrooms in bars where they would have see if you've ever played at a bar like this, where they had a video feed of the band, and on the monitor in front of urinals, you could watch the band.
11: Yes.
4: And there. So that, this seems to be an extension of that.
11: And then, of course, I think one time I was at the L.A. Coliseum, and I was in there getting a beer, the long line of beer to get them $20 beers.
4: Yeah.
11: And they had a monitor of the game going on, so you don't miss the game.
4: You don't miss the game. That's the way it should
5: be. Yeah, but when I read that article, I had to read it twice, because the same thing's like, wait a minute, what is this?
4: Right. Exactly.
5: But what a great idea.
4: Yeah. Thankfully, just about every stadium now does have those monitors when you're waiting in line to have that press just $20 beer. Mm-hmm. I want to at least enjoy the game.
11: Indeed.
4: Heck yeah. All right. You know what? Let's do this. Right. Let's go over to the traffic desk. Check in with Greg.
5: Right now in Visalia, westbound 199 east of Plaza right now. 198, rather. There is a hazard, and there's a couple people out in the roadway as well. 180 at Monroe, look out. There is a non-injury accident working there. And we also have a problem with two injury accidents, one in 180 at Dickerson, the other one in Biola on 145 at Barstow. Next update in 10 minutes. I'm Greg Lane with KMJ Traffic.
6: Hey there, Central Valley. Temperatures are about to climb up and track a little above average. Plenty of sunshine today with upper 80s to around 90. Mid and upper 90s, though, should be there for Wednesday, Thursday, Friday before things fall a little bit into the upcoming weekend. We'll also be in the low 90s for Memorial Day. Today's high, 89. For KMJ and ABC 30, I'm Chief Meteorologist Kevin Musso.
4: Thank you, Kevin. Let's go around the horn, starting on the coast. Big Sur right now, beautiful, clear, 59 degrees. Up at the south gate of Yosemite, it is clear and 37. Pretty much from the ocean, from the coast, inland, north and south, is just clear. As I said, 37 at the south gate of Yosemite. Here in Fresno at Radio City, clear again, 59 degrees. And coming up after the top of the hour, I will have your updated numbers on Wall Street. Everything is underwater right now. I expect they will be there in a couple of minutes.
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10: Getting your heart broken can be really rough. It'll happen to most of us at some point in our lives. It's not just an emotional experience, it's a physical one too. Often described as getting the wind knocked out of you. a knot in your stomach, trouble sleeping. I recently spoke about this with Dr. Yoram Yovel, a psychiatrist and neuroscientist. He was on my podcast, Chasing Life. Now, he told me heartbreak doesn't have to last forever, and while your inclination might be to withdraw, isolate, and shut down, it's often the opposite of what supports healing. One of the things that helps us the most is reconnecting to other people you love. And the reverse is also true, he said. If someone you care about is struggling, don't give up on them. You hold the power to comfort loved ones that are in deep physical or emotional distress. I'm Dr. Sanjay Gupta, helping you live a better life.
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4: Good morning, everybody. How goes the battle for your Tuesday, May 19th? This is Fresno's Morning News. I'm Christopher Gabriel.
11: Good morning. I'm Randy James. We'll have local reaction to the tragic shooting yesterday at a San Diego Islamic center.
4: The violent path of a man accused of shooting a Fresno police officer comes to light.
11: And a thrill seeker breaks the high-flying record set by himself.
4: All those stories, plenty more, coming your way from Randy James at the news desk over the next 60 minutes, along with traffic and weather together on the fives. George Takata has your sports. 59 degrees. Let's go to Fox News, Midtown Manhattan. It is 7 a.m.
21: The acting attorney general testifies at the Senate for the first time since taking over. I'm Dave Anthony, Fox News, and Todd Blanch is pushing for a 13% increase in the Department of Justice budget.
22: This is underscores our department's renewed focus on reducing violent crime, combating the fentanyl crisis, strengthening border and immigration enforcement, expanding fraud prevention, and ensuring our law enforcement agencies have the resources they need.
21: But before Blanche spoke, he got an earful from a Democrat.
23: The acting attorney general is supposed to be the people's lawyer and defend the rule of law.
21: Instead, Democratic Senator Chris Van Hollen told Blanche he's working for President Trump, doing his dirty work.
23: And here you are at a budget hearing asking for taxpayer funds to pursue the department's mission when you're using those funds to punish Trump's adversaries, reward his friends, and pursue his personal vendettas.
21: The president's telling U.S. military to be ready at a moment's notice after delaying what he says was a plan to resume bombing Iran because Gulf countries asked him to wait, still hoping to negotiate a deal.
24: But we'll see whether or not it amounts to anything. We've had periods of time where we thought pretty much getting close to making a deal and didn't work out.
25: Iranian officials confirmed that on Sunday, their side provided the Trump administration through Pakistani mediators with an updated peace proposal. But one issue has been that Iran wants to settle the issue of nuclear capabilities after an agreement to end hostilities has been made. The White House says any agreement must mandate the country be cleared of nuclear material.
21: Fox's Alexandria Hoff at the White House. The president is hoping Republicans in Kentucky vote Congressman Thomas Massey out of office in the most expensive primary in history. Ed Galrin is the Trump-backed challenger, one of many contests on primary ballots there and in five other states. They're also voting in Alabama, Georgia, Idaho, Oregon, and Pennsylvania. America's listening to Fox News.
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8: 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And sports with George Takata. 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
4: Good morning, everybody. It's hour number two of Fresno's Morning News. Glad to have you aboard. Have another cup of coffee before we get you going out the door. Greg is going to let you know how the roads are.
12: And right now, the roadway is up 41. I was looking at the cameras at Ashland right now, and the southbound 41 is starting to get quite a few cars. Northbound 41 does not seem to be affected too much, just a little bit lighter. But the southbound 41, expect some stop and go as you get closer and closer to the 180. Speaking of the 180, things are going pretty well. Little bit of congestion heading into northbound and southbound 41, but not a whole lot. 99 is very heavy right now in that heading towards 180 on southbound 99. Things are starting to be a little bit stop and go, so be prepared for a little slowdown there. Our next update in 10 minutes. Greg Lane with KMJ Traffic.
13: Hey there, Central Valley. Temperatures are about to climb up and track a little above average. Plenty of sunshine today with upper 80s to around 90. Mid and upper 90s, though, should be there for Wednesday, Thursday, Friday before things fall a little bit into the upcoming weekend. We'll also be in the low 90s for Memorial Day. Today's high, 89. For KMJ and ABC 30, I'm Chief Meteorologist Kevin Musso.
4: Thank you, Kevin. Right now, here in Fresno, we've hit 62 degrees. At 7:07, let's head back to the news desk with Randy James.
11: Well, thank you, Christopher, and a good Tuesday morning, everyone. Valley Crescent School in Clovis is tightening security after a deadly shooting at the Islamic Center in San Diego that left three people dead and five, including the two gunmen, and a shaken community.
14: Immediately what we did was we shut down all the rooms and we decided to let the school kids go home early.
17: Dr. Muhammad Ashraf, who serves as the board president, says the violent attack hits hard for their community.
14: And I personally know the in charge of the Islamic Center.
17: Dr. Ashraf adding that his heart hurts for the victims because they were people he knew.
29: Valley Crescent School has a student body of about 175. They do have this gate posted up here to make sure their campus community stay safe and protected. They're now looking at ways to make sure their students and staff feel secured.
30: So everybody's concern is who next? And that's why as a community, we need to heal and we need to prepare.
29: Now with upcoming graduation ceremonies for Valley Crescent School, Dr. Ashraf did tell us that they plan to boost security for those events.
11: That's ABC 30's Anna Torreya reporting. A disturbing arrest in Madera County. Investigators say a school employee is now behind bars on child exploitation charges. The sheriff's office launched an investigation after receiving two cyber tips from the National Center for Missing and Exploited Children, leading them to 34-year-old Joshua Lee Hefner. Hefner, who worked part-time at Dixieland Elementary, was taken into custody on campus yesterday after detectives say they found child sexual abuse material on his electronic devices. Investigators stress so far no students have been identified as victims, but the case is ongoing. If you have any information, you're urged to contact the Madera County Sheriff's Office. A violent past is now front and center in the shooting of a Fresno police officer over the weekend.
7: Domestic violence is one of the most violent crimes to respond to.
17: Police say it wasn't the first time they've encountered the suspect, identified as 56-year-old Paul Rodriguez Cisneros. Court records date his violent crimes as far back as 2017, when he was convicted of a felony assault. Officials say he's faced additional charges over the years, including domestic violence. Letitia Campos, CEO of the Marjorie Mason Center.
9: What they often turn to is acts of homicide, threats to harm you, and threats to hurt themselves.
17: According to an official account, several of those tactics were part of what escalated the situation over the weekend. Police say Cisneros' wife told officers he had threatened to shoot her shortly before he fired at one of those responding officers.
7: Most victims are reluctant, obviously, to report a crime like this.
25: The officer shot on Saturday is recovering at home, and if Cisneros survives, he's expected to face charges including domestic violence as well as the attempted murder of a police officer.
11: That's ABC 30's Carrie Mannix. If you need help with a domestic violence situation, just reach out to mmcenter.org to get the Marjorie Mason Center. Meat sales reached a record highs in our nation. KMJ Ag Director Don York.
10: This comes as consumers continue to prioritize protein and fresh meat purchases despite higher grocery prices, according to an industry report. The report also finds meat sales rose 7% from the previous year. Those sales are led by beef, chicken, and pork. Researchers say younger shoppers, including millennials and Gen Z consumers, are helping to drive growth in sales. The report finds 77% of consumers view meat and poultry as part of a healthy diet. Don York, KMJ News.
11: 710 on Fresno's Morning News. Thrill seeker Colby Raja made a historic motorcycle jump on Sunday at Caesars Palace there in Vegas, attempting to break a record held by himself. Fox TV affiliate KVVU reporter Evan League in Las Vegas with more.
15: Colby Raja was revved up from the start, ready to replace himself atop history.
16: I wasn't going to let my younger self down. I wanted to make sure that I went for it.
15: And boy, did he go for it.
16: I think I got close to the 100-foot mark.
15: A roarous crowd witnessing Raja break his own record.
16: All I know is I went higher than the record that I currently own, 90 foot off the floor.
15: Despite Mother Nature's best efforts to blow him away.
16: I watched the weather all week. The news said it was going to be windy, and it was.
15: Raja's jump coincides with the 60th anniversary of Caesar's Palace, as well as the impending opening of the Evel Knievel Museum.
11: You know, he did that record-breaking jump right there at the site that Evel Knievel did at Caesar's Palace. So cool. The Evel Knievel Museum set to open up June 27th.
4: Is he married?
11: Who?
4: The guy who made the jump.
11: Oh, good question.
4: Yeah. The reason I asked me, I'm just find myself thinking about insurance policies, mm-hmm. beneficiaries.
11: Oh, right.
4: Because I got to believe that he's got a serious life insurance policy.
11: Oh, you
4: policy.
11: Know it. In fact, I was checking out Facebook on Sunday when I was traveling back home, and I keep seeing all these pictures of Evel Knievel on his beautiful Harley Davidson XR750 from back in the day. And I'm like, what's all this about? So now I know.
4: Now you know, yeah. And I don't think I ever appreciated... when I was a kid, I thought Evel Knievel was just a big sideshow. Then I realized how much of a backbone you need to have to be able to do that kind of stuff and be a skilled rider to be able to do that.
12: And the thing is that you always, when he was doing some of these things, I mean, you only can imagine, your stomach is twisted in knots watching. Can you imagine what he's going through doing it?
4: What was the canyon that he tried to jump over?
12: Grand Canyon.
4: Because he didn't make it, right?
11: He did the Grand Canyon and he did Snake River.
4: Snake River, did he have to parachute out of that or something? Yeah. Okay.
11: When we were in Texas, his son Robbie came to town. Robbie Knievel to jump a locomotive.
4: You know, I love to think about Randy's show back in Dallas because we could be like, you know, there was this 12-year-old Sherpa in Nepal. Randy would be like, yeah, he was on our show.
12: Yeah.
4: All right, coming up, we have sports with George Scott. He's going to tell you what happened last night in a game 7 and a game 1. One went to overtime, one went to double.
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20: A first inning run is all the Padres need to beat the Dodgers. Good Tuesday morning, everybody. I'm George Takata with the KMJ Morning Sports Report. Major League Baseball action on Monday. The Padres blanked the Dodgers 1-0. Miguel Andujar, a solo homer in the first off Yoshinobu Yamamoto. That's it for the scoring. Yamamoto takes the loss. He's 3-4. 7 innings, 1 run, 3 hits, striking out 8. Great outing. Mason Miller, his major league leading 15th save of the season. San Diego now has a half game lead on the Dodgers in the NL West. Still a long way to go. Tough loss for the A's last night. Angels beat them 2-1. JT Ginn took a no-hitter into the ninth inning. First batter he faced, Adam Frazier, singles, and then Zach Neto right after that, a walk-off two-run shot off Ginn for the big win for the Angels and a very tough loss for the Athletics. Diamondbacks route the Giants 12-2. Nolan Arenado, a grand slam in the first off Robbie Ray, who gave up 10 runs, 9 earned in 4 1/3 innings. He's 3-6. Yankees beat the Blue Jays 7-6. Aaron Judge 1-4 with a run scored. Rays all over the Orioles 16-6. Taylor Ward 1-4 with a run scored, but he struck out 3 times. Former Diamond Dog Murph Gray has been promoted by the Pirates to their High A Greensboro affiliate. That's the Greensboro Grasshoppers. Gray hit 359 with 8 homers and 34 batted in for Bradenton of the Low A Florida State League. Well-deserved promotion. His 8 homers and 34 ribbies led the team. NBA playoffs, Western Conference Finals Game 1, a double overtime thriller. The Spurs over the Thunder, 122-115. Who's going to stop Victor Wembanyama? Probably nobody. 41 points, 24 rebounds. Alex Caruso, 31 off the bench for Oklahoma City. East Finals Game 1 tonight from Madison Square Garden. The Cavs at the Knicks at 5 o'clock. Stanley Cup Playoffs Game 7, East second round action. The Canadiens take care of the Sabres 3-2 in overtime to win that series in 7 games. Alex Newhook, the game-winning goal in overtime. His second Game 7 series clinching goal of the playoffs. The NHL's Final Four is set now. West Finals Game 1 tomorrow at 5 o'clock. The Las Vegas Golden Knights at the Colorado Avalanche. And then the East Finals Game 1 Thursday at 5. The Montreal Canadiens at the Carolina Hurricanes. 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That'll do it for your morning check at sports for today. Enjoy your Tuesday, everybody. I'm George Takata with the KMJ Morning Sports Report.
4: George, back to Greg, taking a look at the morning commute.
12: And the morning commute is kind of busy on 180, especially. We've got a couple of accidents that are causing some delays on 180. So if you're heading in that direction right now, the backup is due to North Monroe having a minor injury accident and North Dickerson with an injury accident. So it's got things a little bit congested. 168 at Herndon. Traffic's up the speed limit in both directions as you're heading towards 180. It starts to get a little bit of congestion. Southbound 99, very, very heavy traffic right now. Shields down to the 180. Next update in 10 minutes. I'm Greg Lane with KMJ Traffic.
13: Off to a cool start this morning, leading to sunshine this afternoon. Temperatures in the upper 80s to around 90, but warmer for Wednesday, Thursday, Friday. Thursday, Friday should be the warmest days in the upper 90s, near 100 in a few spots. But cooler for the weekend and low 90s expected on Memorial Day. Sunshine for now. For today, 89 the high. For KMJ and ABC 30, I'm Chief Meteorologist Kevin Musso.
4: 62 degrees right now here in Fresno. We'll get back to Randy in 2 minutes.
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39: You and I have never met, but I'm willing to bet that there is something you would like to do, but you feel like you can't, that it's too hard, that you don't deserve it. A colleague of mine recently told me about this new book called Brave Shift, 30 Mindset Changes to Transform Your Life. It's written by a woman named Michelle Carrer. Carrer says the one thing most people forget when they set a goal is to attach a reason to it. Having that reason is big, because when you don't want to do something that's necessary to reach your goal, you can go back to your reason to find the motivation you need. Try to frame your goal as something you want to achieve, as opposed to being a bad part of yourself that you want to change. That will make you more likely to succeed, as will asking for help. All of us need it, and it makes people feel good to help you achieve your goals. I'm Dr. Sanjay Gupta, helping you live a better life.
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4: 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Have some great stories from the past, including Olympic hero Dr. Sammy Lee, heard that one yesterday, or how Coalinga became a Wild West boomtown. Sponsored by the Fresno Historical Society. 7:20, back to Randy at the news desk.
11: Thank you, Christopher. Good morning, everybody. Acting Attorney General Todd Blanche is testifying on Capitol Hill this hour, where he is facing questions on several high-profile cases, including the second indictment against former FBI Director James Comey.
40: The Comey indictment could dominate the hearing. Prosecutors accused Comey of threatening to kill the president. Blanche announced the indictment in late April. Comey hit back at Blanche, telling him to, quote, bone up on the rules of the 8647 Instagram probe. Comey believes that Blanche is abusing norms at the DOJ. Democrats are expected to tangle with Blanche at today's hearing. They will likely pose questions about the conduct of FBI Director Kash Patel. But Democrats will look at how Blanche is putting his stamp on the department. And bipartisan lawmakers have questions about the $1.8 billion special compensation fund.
11: Fox's Chad Pergam reporting from Capitol Hill there. The compensation fund was set up to pay out taxpayer money to people who claim they were targeted by the Justice Department under the Biden administration. A woman down in Southern California is charged with paying homeless people to register to vote. Fox's Alexandria Hoff reports from the White House.
41: The woman in this California case, she had worked for two decades as a signature collector, according to the Department of Justice. In order for these signatures to work on the ballot petitions, different kind of political signature requirements. These people had to be registered to vote. But, you know, that is not often the case down on Skid Row, and that is where 64-year-old Brenda Armstrong would go down to. She was also known as Annika. Federal prosecutors say she would go down to Skid Row, find homeless people, get them registered to vote. About $2 to $3 a pop is what she would pay them so then they could sign her petition. Sometimes even suggesting her former homes and addresses to claim as their own.
11: U.S. Acting Attorney General Todd Blanche claims cases like this make it more essential to crack down on illegal voting registration, although there's still very little evidence of this specific type of voting fraud. 722 here on Fresno's Morning News, a country music duo announces fall plans.
0: Young man loves Lee's cause Dan and Shay revealed they are hitting the road this fall. The Young Tour will see the country pop duo hitting amphitheaters across North America, kicking off September 11th in Noblesville, Indiana, with stops in Tinley Park, Illinois, Homedale, New Jersey, Grand Rapids, Michigan, Philadelphia, Pennsylvania, more. And wrapping up in November, the duo, made up of Dan Smyers and Shay Mooney, have won three Grammy

Coming up, we have traffic and weather together on the fives. Randy James is at the news desk, Greg Lane at the traffic desk. I'm CG, and this is the award-winning Fresno's Morning News on KMJ at KMJNow.com or anywhere you stream.

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7: Let's head back over to the traffic desk. Greg, how do things look on the morning commute?
8: It's busy today on the commute, CG. We have in Clovis on Perrin at North Fowler. Got a report of an accident there. On 180 Monroe, a tow truck has finally arrived there, so hopefully they can get that part of 180 back to normal. However, on northbound 180 at Dickerson, they're still waiting on a tow truck there. So hopefully they can get that taken care of and get 180 back to the way it should be, because there is a lot of slow and go traffic on 180, especially coming out of 99. 168 is moving in both directions pretty well, but 180 to 168, very heavy there. Next update in 10 minutes. I'm Greg Lane with KMJ Traffic.
7: Hey there, Central Valley. Temperatures are about to climb up and track a little above average. Plenty of sunshine today with upper 80s to around 90. Mid and upper 90s, though, should be there for Wednesday, Thursday, Friday before things fall a little bit into the upcoming weekend. We'll also be in the low 90s for Memorial Day. Today's high, 89. For KMJ and ABC 30, I'm Chief Meteorologist Kevin Musso.
9: 62 degrees right now, coming up on 729 here on Fresno's Morning News. We're going to get back to Randy.
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3: 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I'm Randy James, live in the KMJ Newsroom. Madera police moving quickly after a shooting involving two teens. It happened around 7 p.m. Friday night on Magnolia Street. Officers arrived to find a 17-year-old boy in the roadway suffering from gunshot wounds. They jumped into life-saving efforts before EMS rushed him to the hospital where he's being treated. Investigators say another 17-year-old was quickly identified and arrested, now booked on attempted murder charges. Police believe this was a gang-related and isolated, no ongoing threat to the public. The case remains under investigation. Anyone with more information is urged to reach out to Madera Police or remain anonymous by calling Valley Crime Stoppers at 559-498-STOP. 2 weeks out from California's primary, and the campaign blitz is in full throttle, as experts say it's simple. Name recognition can make or break a vote.
4: A lot of candidates are having some trouble trying to distinguish themselves from the other.
5: Political science professor Tom Holyoke says name recognition is key.
4: Oftentimes, if people will go look at a ballot and they don't know a whole lot about the people on the ballot, but if they recognize a name, they're going to gravitate towards that. What you want to do is get your name into people's minds so they remember it.
5: And in your mailbox, mailers are seemingly nonstop.
4: So actually, a lot of candidates are going back to a very old-fashioned route and just putting flyers in the mail, because that will get to people.
5: Stuck in the middle of all those election flyers, you'll also want to look for voter guides, two of them, one from the state and one from the county. And of course, you'll want to check for your vote-by-mail ballot. Fresno County voters should have received theirs earlier this month. And as soon as the primary races are called, candidates will turn their attention to the general election midterms in November. They'll continue spending money, which means more ads and more flyers.
3: That's ABC 30's Gabe Ferris, 7:32 here on Fresno's Morning News. And boy, what an exciting postseason game last night. Alex Newhook scored his second Game 7 winning goal of the postseason. Wow.
6: Yep.
3: 11:22 into overtime into the Montreal Canadiens 3-2 win over the Buffalo Sabres.
6: Yeah, there are two words that are great for sports fans, and those words are Game 7. This was halfway into the overtime in Buffalo. Buffalo had controlled a lot of the action, and then this happened.
7: And taken by Alexander Kerrien. Headmans the puck. Shot. Score! Montreal wins Game 7!
6: Wow. The amazing thing about that, as you watch it, is both teams had some remarkable opportunities to score the game-winning goal.
3: Right.
6: And both goalies had to make great saves. This was just coming up the ice and just snapping the shot off. It didn't look like anything special, and it found its way into the net. And that's how these things happen.
3: Postseason hockey is right along lines with NBA, isn't it?
6: There's just, to me, there's nothing better, especially when you get to sudden death overtime. I mean, I've been to games in Montreal, at Madison Square Garden, at the old Chicago Stadium, where people are just standing. 20,000 people standing the whole overtime. So, young Mr. Newhook last night, he scores the game-winning goal. He's one of 14 NHL players to have two game-winning goals in Game 7, but only one of two players in the history of the National Hockey League, which is about 90 or 100 years,
3: right,
6: to do so in the same postseason. He did it against Tampa Bay in Game 7. He did it last night against Buffalo.
3: That's incredible.
8: That's amazing. Yeah, I mean, what a video that was you showed me this morning. That's awesome.
6: A great game.
3: Now tell us about that Montreal Canadiens jersey you're wearing.
6: Yeah,
3: right,
6: yeah.
3: Now.
6: So I posted it up. Long story short, 1985, my first time to the historic Forum. I was in standing room only for the game. In the second intermission, the gentleman next to me, who had become my fast friend, said, "I'll be right back. Just hold my spot for me." He comes back with this white bag with the Canadiens logo on it. It's the team shop. He gives me this jersey.
9: Wow.
6: And he says, "I wanted to make sure that your first time in our legendary home was a memory you never forgot."
9: That's incredible.
6: And I've had this jersey 40 years. And I was talking to George Takata yesterday. He's like, "CG, if the Habs win, you got to wear it in." And here it is.
9: Look at you go.
8: It doesn't look like it's 40 years old. It looks like it's brand new. You've kept that in really good shape.
6: I'm like Randy, probably with racing stuff. I keep this stuff well preserved. Yeah. All right.
8: That's awesome.
6: Good stuff there. We have your bottom hour headlines coming up next. This is the award-winning Fresno's.
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6: And these are your bottom hour headlines. Good morning, I'm Christopher Gabriel.
3: Good morning, I'm Randy James. We'll get the latest from San Diego on the horrific shooting deaths at an Islamic center.
6: Billionaire versus billionaire in a courtroom battle over the future of AI.
3: And Wheel of Fortune celebrates America's 250th.
6: All those stories, plenty more coming your way from Randy in just a couple of minutes. Let's go back over to Greg at the traffic desk. Greg, how do things look out there?
8: Well, right now we head to Clovis where we got an injury accident on Perrin at North Fowler right now. And things are a little bit of a mess there while they get that all cleared up because there is some debris being reported in the roadway. We also are happy to report that westbound 180 at Monroe, where there was a minor injury accident, tow trucks are there and they're getting that cleared up. Same thing on 180 at Dickerson. They're still waiting on a tow truck, but hopefully they can get cleared up. 99 getting heavy from Shaw down to 180. And 180, westbound 180 into northbound 41, there is a little slight delay on northbound 41. Our next update in 10 minutes, Greg Lane with KMJ Traffic.
18: Hey there, Central Valley. Temperatures are about to climb up and track a little above average. Plenty of sunshine today with upper 80s to around 90. Mid and upper 90s, though, should be there for Wednesday, Thursday, Friday before things fall a little bit into the upcoming weekend. We'll also be in the low 90s for Memorial Day. Today's high, 89. For KMJ and ABC 30, I'm Chief Meteorologist Kevin Musso.
6: Thank you, Kevin. Right now, here in Fresno, Palm and Shaw, we like to call this Radio City. Had another bump, but boy, the temperature's been bumping up pretty fast this morning. It's now 65 degrees at 7:38. We'll head back to Randy in
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6: 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Randy, I know you've not been there yet. I've been there many times. I love that place.
23: I might be going there today for lunch.
6: You will love it.
3: Good morning, everybody. Five people are dead, including the two gunmen, after a shooting at an Islamic center down in San Diego.
24: Shots rang out at the center just before noon Pacific time yesterday. Police responding in full force because they were already searching for one of the suspects. At the time, they were using license plate reading technology. The teen's mom had actually called police about 2 hours prior after seeing that some of her weapons were missing and finding a note from her teenage son. Law enforcement say the two teen suspects killed three people at the center before killing themselves a few blocks away in a vehicle in what appears to be self-inflicted gunshot wounds.
3: San Diego's mayor announced an increased police presence at all houses of worship around the city in the wake of the attack. Authorities are investigating the shooting is a potential hate crime, with San Diego Police Chief Scott Wall stating the suspects engaged in generalized hate rhetoric. Billionaire versus billionaire in a courtroom battle over the future of artificial intelligence, and this round goes to OpenAI, a federal jury tossing out Elon Musk's lawsuit, ruling he waited too long to file, ending the high-stakes case without ever weighing the core claims. But while OpenAI gets the victory in court, there's no clear winner with the public. Trust in AI is slipping, with growing fear over job losses, rising costs, and even long-term threats to humanity. And outside the courthouse, the reaction was blunt. No heroes here. Critics say everyday Americans are the real losers, stuck watching an AI revolution led by powerful tech giants who can't agree on what's coming next. 7:42 here on Fresno's Morning News. Wheel of Fortune is going full red, white, and blue. The iconic game show is rolling out 2 weeks of special episodes next month to celebrate America's 250th birthday. They're partnering with Coca-Cola for a patriotic twist. Ryan Seacrest and Vanna White will spotlight the sights, stories, and spirit of the USA, with themed shows airing the weeks of June 1st and June 29th. Viewers can get in on the action. Enter the Drink in America giveaway for a shot at trips to national parks or even Universal Studios America's game celebrating America.
6: As much as I love that game show, I also find it most frustrating because of the contestants. A lot of times you'll have like a movie, and the letters you already have up are the, and then Godfather, but no R. Yeah. And you'll be like, Dennis, would you like to make a guess? Beep, beep, beep. I'm sorry. It's like, what's wrong with you? What is wrong with you?
8: Yeah, but you have to understand one thing, because, I mean, sometimes the obvious ones seem like a no-brainer, but they're so nervous up there with everything going on, and it just they have a brain fart.
6: I am going to honorably and respectfully disagree with you, because I think some of those people, I agree with you, but you'll watch that same guy. Today it's Dennis, Greg. Okay. And he just filled a 7-word phrase that is obscure, you know, as a Sherpa on the dark side of a mountain. And then it's the Godfather minus an R. He's like, I don't know. I'm sorry, Pat. Beep, beep, beep. Oh, we're sorry, too. Yeah. So I just, you know. But, you know, I, having said that, I would probably crumble on one of those games.
3: Yeah, me too.
6: I mean, I could perform on stage, but that to me is different. That's a comfort zone.
3: Exactly.
6: That's not.
8: Yeah, it's because you're not controlling anything. It's all what comes before you, right then and there, and you have seconds to react.
6: I wonder how the three of us would do together play against each other on one of those shows.
8: That'd be fun.
6: Jeopardy, I'm losing. I'm losing.
3: It's not over. Me. I'm winning.
6: Really, Randy?
3: Yeah.
6: Okay. Really. All right. Coming up in sports, that's, what is that word, Christopher? Sport. Beep, beep, beep.
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11: Keisha Thomas isn't the other choice. 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
2: 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I'm George Takata with the KMJ Morning Sports Report. Major League action on Monday. The Padres blanked the Dodgers 1-0. Miguel Andujar, a solo homer in the first off Yoshinobu Yamamoto. That's the only run of the game. Yamamoto takes the loss. 7 innings, 1 run, 3 hits, striking out 8. He's 3-4. Mason Miller, his Major League leading 15th save of the season. San Diego now has a half game lead on the Dodgers in the NL West. Tough loss for the A's. The Angels win 2-1. JT Ginn took a no-hitter into the ninth inning. Adam Frazier ends it with a single in the ninth, and then Zach Neto, the walk-off two-run homer off of Ginn, and just like that, the Angels get the win. Diamondbacks route the Giants 12-2. Nolan Arenado, a grand slam on the first off Robbie Ray, who gave up 10 runs, 9 earned in 4 1/3 innings. He's 3-6. Yankees beat the Blue Jays 7-6. Aaron Judge 1-for-4 with a run scored. Rays all over the Orioles 16-6. Taylor Ward 1-for-4 with a run scored and 3 strikeouts. Former Diamond Dog Murph Gray has been promoted by the Pittsburgh Pirates to their High A Greensboro Grasshoppers affiliate. Gray hitting .359, 8 homers and 34 batted in for Bradenton of the Low A Florida State League. Those 8 homers and 34 ribbies led the team. NBA playoffs, Western Conference Finals, Game 1, a double overtime thriller. Spurs over the Thunder, 122-115. Victor Wembanyama, 41 points, 24 rebounds. Alex Caruso, 31 off the bench for Oklahoma City. East Finals Game 1 tonight from Madison Square Garden, the Cavs at the Knicks. Stanley Cup Playoffs Game 7, East second round. The Canadiens over the Sabres 3-2. Montreal wins 4-3. Alex Newhook, the game-winning goal in overtime. That's his second Game 7 series-clinching goal of the playoffs. So the NHL's Final Four is set. West Finals Game 1, the Golden Knights at the Avalanche tomorrow at 5. And then on Thursday at 5 o'clock, East Finals Game 1, the Canadiens at the Hurricanes. 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That'll do it for your morning check at sports. Have a terrific Tuesday, everybody. I'm George Takata with the KMJ Morning Sports Report.
6: Thank you, George. Back to Greg, taking a look at the roads.
8: And we got a hazard right now, 11th Avenue at Excelsior. This is in Hanford. It looks like an air conditioning unit dropped off of a vehicle, and people are having to roll around it by going off the roadway into the dust. So just be real careful there. Got a hit and run, non-injury accident, northbound 41 at Tulare. And also in Clovis, they're still working on that injury accident at East Perrin at North Fowler. Next update in 10 minutes. I'm Greg Lane with KMJ Traffic.
18: Off to a cool start this morning, leading to sunshine this afternoon. Temperatures in the upper 80s to around 90, but warmer for Wednesday, Thursday, Friday. Thursday, Friday should be the warmest days in the upper 90s, near 100 in a few spots. But cooler for the weekend and low 90s expected on Memorial Day. Sunshine for now. For today, 89 the high. For KMJ and ABC 30, I'm Chief Meteorologist Kevin Musso.
6: Thank you, Kevin. Right now here in Fresno, it is 65 degrees. Taking a look at Wall Street. Boy, it's just not a good day in lower Manhattan. The Dow is down 215 points. NASDAQ's down 372. S&P 500 is down 66. Oil has gotten better by a dollar, but that's not saying much. Oil trading at $107 a barrel. We're going to head back to Randy at the news desk.
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27: You and I have never met, but I'm willing to bet that there is something you would like to do, but you feel like you can't, that it's too hard, that you don't deserve it. A colleague of mine recently told me about this new book called Brave Shift, 30 Mindset Changes to Transform Your Life. It's written by a woman named Michelle Carrer. Carrer says the one thing most people forget when they set a goal is to attach a reason to it. Having that reason is big. Because when you don't want to do something that's necessary to reach your goal, you can go back to your reason to find the motivation you need. Try to frame your goal as something you want to achieve, as opposed to being a bad part of yourself that you want to change. That will make you more likely to succeed, as will asking for help. All of us need it, and it makes people feel good to help you achieve your goals. I'm Dr. Sanjay Gupta, helping you live a better life.
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6: All right, we're going to cut in live here. The president is taking questions at the White House. Let's go to him.
29: And maybe enhancing some security aspects of the building. But the building, as you see, it's a very active site. And a lot of people are amazed. And by the way, that floor goes down three floors, just so you understand. You're seeing almost the top floor. That floor goes down three floors, and there are many things in there having to do with security. And many of those things are going to be taken from there and put onto the roof of the building. And that has to do with drone and missile capacity.
30: A lot of presidents have done renovations to the White House, to all these things. Why do you think people are so mad about your renovations?
29: Because I'm doing it.
30: The Meridian Hill Park, you got the water flowing again, all of it. And they just seem to hate you for it.
29: It's a sad thing, actually. You know, it's very nice. I appreciate the question. First I said, this is going to be a negative question. Then I heard she's really saying, why?
6: The president is talking about the ballroom and who's going to pay for it. He previously said that the taxpayers will not pay for it.
29: Because I want to see Washington be beautiful. To me, it's very important. But as an example, you mentioned the water fountain. We didn't have one water fountain, I think we have 40. We didn't have one in Washington that worked. And soon they'll all be working. Many of them work right now. And I think one of the best things, President Biden spent much more than $100 million on the reflecting lake between the Lincoln Memorial and the Washington Monument. They spent much more. They spent, some people say, $200 million. You know what they got out of it? A closed lake. It never opened. And when it did, it shut right away. It leaked. It was a disaster. I'm doing a job on the reflecting lake for a fraction of what they paid. Now, I've upgraded it very, I got so into it, I've upgraded it like you wouldn't believe. I'm doing all the walkways outside. I'm doing it properly. But it's a much bigger job. But you see, it's happening now. It's going to be beautiful. It's going to be waterproof. It's going to be reflecting again. I took over a dirty, filthy thing that wasn't open, and it was disgusting. And friends of mine would come to the Lincoln or the Washington, and they'd say, "Sir, it's disgusting." I said, "What's disgusting? The reflecting light." So I drove down. I looked with Secretary Burgum, who's fantastic, of Interior. He's fantastic. And we got together, and we have it's under construction right now. I want to get it open before July 4th, which we'll easily be able to do. It'll be open before that, but easily be able to do, but July 4th being a very special day. And it is going to be beautiful. Beautiful blue color, dark blue color. It's very reflective. I put a thing out yesterday showing the reflection. We did a little test. We wanted to see it tumble.
30: Yeah,
29: it's like a mirror.
30: Did it look good? Did it work?
29: It's like a mirror. It's beautiful.
30: And I saw there was guys out there almost like, are they hand painting it? Is that how they're doing it?
29: Yeah, well, they're fixing the
9: All right, for the
29: outside.
9: Last about half hour, President.
6: All right, there you go. We wanted to give you a sense of what was going on. The president, if you could not figure that out already, he is on the construction site with Secret Service, with reporters, and he's taking questions about the impending, continuing construction of the ballroom. The only thing a little bit disconcerting about the whole thing is that watching all of them on this construction site, nobody had hard hats on. And I know that seems a little bit silly, but you're in a hard hat, you're in a construction zone, and not one person wearing a hard hat. So the last thing you'd want is the president of the United States or anybody in the assembled press corps or any of his security team getting injured. Heaven forbid that should happen. All right. Before we get out of this hour, before we give you traffic and weather together, let's just get your scorecards caught up. Right now, Half Moon Bay, it is beautiful, it is clear, and 54 degrees up in South Lake Tahoe. It is also beautiful and clear, 39 degrees. Acadia National Park, Bar Harbor, Maine. We've been talking about national parks this morning. Also beautiful, mostly clear, 63 degrees, and here in Fresno, Palm and Shaw, Radio City, it is clear and 65 degrees. Wall Street right now, everything is underwater, and oil is trading at $107 a barrel. But as I said, before we get out of this hour, let's take a look at your traffic one more time.
8: And right now we have in Hanford, CG, North 11th at Excelsior, there is a problem. Someone dropped an air conditioning unit into the roadway, so people are swerving around and actually going off the road. Hopefully they can get that taken care of. Northbound 41 at Tulare, got a hit and run, 9 injury there. And the rest of our freeways are moving along. 180 is a little heavy right now heading into northbound 41, but all in all, things look pretty darn good. Our next update in about 10 minutes. I'm Greg Lane with KMJ Traffic.
18: Hey there, Central Valley. Temperatures are about to climb up and track a little above average. Plenty of sunshine today with upper 80s to around 90. Mid and upper 90s, though, should be there for Wednesday, Thursday, Friday before things fall a little bit into the upcoming weekend. We will also be in the low 90s for Memorial Day. Today's high, 89. For KMJ and ABC 30, I'm Chief Meteorologist Kevin Musso.
6: Thank you, Kevin. Right now, 66 degrees.
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26: A Better Life with Dr. Sanjay Gupta.
27: So-called superagers, they are an enviable segment of the population. People who are older than 80, whose brains function like someone a fraction of their age. It's true, a lot of these people have genetics on their side, but more and more research is bearing out the idea that people who practice good brain health also slow their cognitive decline. Dr. Richard Isaacson, a pioneer in the Alzheimer's space, told us that, quote, his studies have found lifestyle changes including diet, exercise, reducing stress, and optimizing sleep, along with managing vascular risk factors with certain medications, can actually help grow brain areas and also reduce telltale signs of Alzheimer's, such as tau tangles and amyloid plaques. What else helps? Staying social, surrounding yourself with family and friends, and maybe even volunteering for a real sense of purpose. I'm Dr. Sanjay Gupta, helping you live a better life.
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6: Well, good morning, everybody. It is Tuesday, May 19th, and this is the award-winning Fresno's Morning News. I'm Christopher Gabriel.
3: Good morning. I'm Randy James. We'll have local reaction to the tragic shooting yesterday at a San Diego Islamic Center.
6: The violent past of a man accused of shooting a Fresno police officer comes to light.
3: And a thrill seeker breaks the high-flying record set by himself.
6: All those stories, plenty more, coming your way over the next 60 minutes from Randy James at the news desk, along with traffic and weather together on the fives. George Takata has your sports right now. Santa Cruz up on the boardwalk. Boy, it's beautiful, clear, 55 degrees, a little warmer down in Sanger, clear and 67. At Crater Lake National Park in Oregon, clear and 39. Here in Fresno, clear and 66. Here's Fox News. It's 8 a.m.
11: We'll know very soon. I'm Dave Anthony, Fox News. That's what President Trump says about whether he resumes bombing Iran.
13: We may have to give him another big hit. I'm not sure yet.
11: The day after he paused planned attacks today because other Gulf countries asked him to, he says, to try to get talks to work to get Iran to make a deal.
13: We have to make sure that Iran doesn't get a nuclear weapon.
11: That banging you hear is White House ballroom construction, which the president is giving reporters a tour of.
13: I built a lot of great things, but there will never be anything like this built.
11: And the president insists the ballroom's a gift. He and private donors are paying for it. As for the $1 billion Congress is considering,
13: the money they're going to give is really for the security of that and the whole White House premise. And I guess you probably need that nowadays.
11: There are legal challenges trying to stop the construction. Now to the Senate. Acting Attorney General Todd Blanche testifying, pushing a 13% increase in Justice Department funding.
15: And we'll ensure our continued momentum in violent crime reduction nationwide. We are also strengthening immigration enforcement efforts.
11: But Democrats are critical, accusing Blanche of helping President Trump weaponize the DOJ.
16: You and your cohorts have worked to deliver what he wants, doing his political dirty work.
11: Senator Chris Coons taking issue with a nearly $1.8 billion compensation fund for people the president maintains were victims of Biden-era lawfare, perhaps even those pardoned by the president for the January 6th Capitol riot.
17: Will you commit that no one who has been convicted of assaulting a police officer will receive a payout from this fund?
11: Blanche answered,
15: anybody can apply. The commission will set, the commissioners will set rules, I'm sure. That's not for me to set.
11: Now, that fund was set up after President Trump dropped his $10 billion lawsuit against the IRS over his leaked tax returns. Democrats have called the fund unconstitutional. 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
4: 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And sports with George Takata. 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
2: Fresno's Morning News starts right now.
6: Good morning, everybody. It's hour number three, Fresno's Morning News for your Tuesday. We also call that May 19th. Glad to have you aboard. Let's head over to the traffic desk. Giants fan, even when they're losing. We like it. That. Got to be loyal. Greg
8: Lane. Loyal to a fault.
6: Well, you know, we appreciate that.
8: Right now in Clovis Parrot at North Ballard, there is a tow truck finally in the seed there. So hopefully that area of Clovis, those intersections will be open pretty soon. Northbound 41 at Tulare got a hit and run, non-injury accident. On 168, from Ashland on to 180, it's starting to get very, very heavy as you're traveling in that area. Southbound 99, both directions right now. Very, very heavy traffic, especially southbound 41 heading towards the 180. Next update in about 10 minutes. Greg Lane with KMJ Traffic.
9: Hey there, Central Valley. Temperatures are about to climb up and track a little above average. Plenty of sunshine today with upper 80s to around 90. Mid and upper 90s, though, should be there for Wednesday, Thursday, Friday before things fall a little bit into the upcoming weekend. We'll also be in the low 90s for Memorial Day. Today's high, 89. For KMJ and ABC 30, I'm Chief Meteorologist Kevin Musso.
6: Thank you, Kevin. 66 degrees right now, 8:07 is the time. Let's head back to the news desk with Randy James.
3: Thank you, Christopher. Good morning, everyone. Valley Crescent School in Clovis is tightening security after a deadly shooting at the Islamic Center in San Diego that left three people dead, five including the two teens, and a shaken community.
14: Immediately what we did was we shut down all the rooms and we decided to let the school kids go home early.
18: Dr. Muhammad Ashraf, who serves as the board president, says the violent attack hits hard for their community.
14: And I personally know the in charge of the Islamic Center.
18: Dr. Ashraf adding that his heart hurts for the victims because they were people he knew.
21: Valley Crescent School has a student body of about 175. They do have this gate posted up here to make sure their campus community stays safe and protected. They're now looking at ways to make sure their students and staff feel secured.
22: So everybody's concern is, who next? And that's why, as a community, we need to heal and we need to prepare.
21: Now, with upcoming graduation ceremonies for Valley Crescent School, Dr. Ashraf did tell us that they plan to boost security for those events.
3: That's ABC 30's Anna Torreya reporting. According to ABC News, authorities believe Kane Clark and Caleb Vasquez are the shooters in yesterday morning's attack, which is being investigated as a hate crime. A disturbing arrest in Madera County. Investigators say a school employee is now behind bars on child exploitation charges. The sheriff's office launched an investigation after receiving two cyber tips from the National Center for Missing and Exploited Children, leading them to 34-year-old Joshua Lee Hefner. Hefner, who worked part-time at Dixieland Elementary, was taken into custody on campus yesterday. Detectives say they found child sexual abuse material on his electronic devices. Investigators stressed so far no students have been identified as victims, but the case is ongoing. If you have any information, you're urged to contact the Madera County Sheriff's Office. A violent past is now front and center in the shooting of a Fresno police officer.
0: Domestic violence is one of the most violent crimes to respond to.
18: Police say it wasn't the first time they've encountered the suspect, identified as 56-year-old Paul Rodriguez Cisneros. Court records date his violent crimes as far back as 2017, when he was convicted of a felony assault. Officials say he's faced additional charges over the years, including domestic violence. Letitia Campos, CEO of the Marjorie Mason Center.
10: What they often turn to is acts of homicide, threats of homicide, threats to harm you, and threats to hurt themselves.
18: According to an official account, several of those tactics were part of what escalated the situation over the weekend. Police say Cisneros' wife told officers he had threatened to shoot her shortly before he fired at one of those responding officers.
0: Most victims are reluctant, obviously, to report a crime like this.
12: The officer shot on Saturday is recovering at home, and if Cisneros survives, he's expected to face charges including domestic violence as well as the attempted murder of a police officer.
3: That's ABC 30's Carrie Mannix. If you need help with a domestic violence situation, reach out to the Marjorie Mason Center at mmcenter.org. 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KMJ Ag Director Don York.
13: This comes as consumers continue to prioritize protein and fresh meat purchases despite higher grocery prices, according to an industry report. The report also finds meat sales rose 7% from the previous year. Those sales are led by beef, chicken, and pork. Researchers say younger shoppers, including millennials and Gen Z consumers, are helping to drive growth in sales. The report finds 77% of consumers view meat and poultry as part of a healthy diet. Don York, KMJ News.
3: 810 here on Fresno's Morning News. Thrill seeker Colby Raha made a historic motorcycle jump on Sunday at Caesars Palace in Vegas, attempting to break a record held by himself. Fox TV affiliate KVVU reporter Evan League in Las Vegas with more.
16: Colby Raha was revved up from the start, ready to replace himself atop history.
17: I wasn't going to let my younger self down. I wanted to make sure that I went for it.
16: And boy, did he go for it.
17: I think I got close to the 100-foot mark.
16: A roarous crowd witnessing Raha break his own record.
17: All I know is I went higher than the record that I currently own, 90 foot off the floor.
16: Despite Mother Nature's best efforts to blow him away.
17: I watched the weather all week. The news said it was going to be windy, and it was.
16: Raha's jump coincides with the 60th anniversary of Caesar's Palace, as well as the impending opening of the Evel Knievel Museum.
3: You know, he did it right there at the same place. Evel Knievel jumped at the site, and the Evel Knievel Museum set to open June 27th, honoring the man who pioneered the stunt.
6: Excuse the naivete of this question, but does Caesar's Palace or some group that sanctions this, does he get paid?
3: Ooh, good question. I bet you he does, as far as sponsors are concerned.
6: Sponsors, that would be it, yeah.
3: Because he's no stranger to this sport, because he has been, he's a very well-renowned X Games and motocross guy.
6: So he's making a lot of money with his sponsors.
3: So he knows what he's doing. And I've got a few videos here. I'm trying to decide which one to post you guys can see this.
6: Okay.
8: Now, I was also thinking about one other thing, and I thought you were going there with your question, but who carries liability insurance? I mean, there must be several people.
6: Yeah.
8: There must be several people that have to carry that.
6: Well, starting with him. Yeah. I mean, he's carrying it. And then Caesars probably has to have some level of insurance. I don't know how you write a policy like that when it's somebody else, but he's essentially on their grounds.
3: Mm-hmm. Oh yeah.
6: So there's probably
8: and you get all the people around watching what happened to something, all these questions.
6: That's interesting. That probably took quite a bit of time to write that policy up for that event.
8: Yeah.
6: So if there's an insurance dude out there listening to us or dudette, let us know, because I think that'd be interesting to find that out. All right, coming up, it is sports with George Takata. George is going to tell us what happened last night, Major League Baseball. And, of course, overtime was the name of the game last night. Stanley Cup playoffs. an overtime in Buffalo, a double overtime in the NBA playoffs, Game 1 Western Conference Final, Oklahoma City, San Antonio Spurs. That was a tale of one play.
31: How did I lose weight? And I did. Lean, right here. I did. I love this stuff. Listen, Brickhouse Nutrition been with me for a long time. So chatting with Miles, I'm up at like 235. True story, I never minded being 235, but you know what minded? 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
11: A first inning run is all the Padres need to beat the Dodgers. Good Tuesday morning, everybody. I'm George Takata with the KMJ Morning Sports Report. Major League Baseball action on Monday. The Padres blanked the Dodgers 1-0. Miguel Andujar, a solo homer in the first off Yoshinobu Yamamoto. That's it for the scoring. Yamamoto takes the loss. He's 3-4. 7 innings, 1 run, 3 hits, striking out 8. Great outing. Mason Miller, his Major League leading 15th save of the season. San Diego now has a half game lead on the Dodgers in the NL West. Still a long way to go. Tough loss for the A's last night. Angels beat them 2-1. JT Ginn took a no-hitter into the ninth inning. First batter he faced, Adam Frazier, singles, and then Zach Neto right after that, a walk-off two-run shot off Ginn for the big win for the Angels and a very tough loss for the Athletics. Diamondbacks route the Giants 12-2. Nolan Arenado, a grand slam in the first off Robbie Ray, who gave up 10 runs, 9 earned in 4 1/3 innings. He's 3-6. Yankees beat the Blue Jays 7-6. Aaron Judge 1-4 with a run scored. Rays all over the Orioles 16-6. Taylor Ward 1-4 with a run scored, but he struck out 3 times. Former Diamond Dog Murph Gray has been promoted by the Pirates to their High A Greensboro affiliate. That's the Greensboro Grasshoppers. Gray hit .359 with 8 homers and 34 batted in for Bradenton of the Low A Florida State League. Well-deserved promotion. His 8 homers and 34 ribbies led the team. NBA playoffs, Western Conference Finals, Game 1, a double overtime thriller. The Spurs over the Thunder, 122-115. Who's going to stop Victor Wembanyama? Probably nobody. 41 points, 24 rebounds. Alex Caruso, 31 off the bench for Oklahoma City. East Finals Game 1 tonight from Madison Square Garden. The Cavs at the Knicks at 5 o'clock. Stanley Cup Playoffs Game 7, East second round action. The Canadiens take care of the Sabres 3-2 in overtime to win that series in 7 games. Alex Newhook, the game-winning goal in overtime. His second Game 7 series clinching goal of the playoffs. The NHL's Final Four is set now. West Finals Game 1 tomorrow at 5 o'clock. The Las Vegas Golden Knights at the Colorado Avalanche, and then the East Finals Game 1 Thursday at 5, the Montreal Canadiens at the Carolina Hurricanes. 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That'll do it for your morning check at sports for today. Enjoy your Tuesday, everybody. I'm George Takata with the KMJ Morning Sports Report.
6: Thank you, George. Greg, how do things look out there?
8: Well, things are looking a little bit crazy. Things are starting to get better on our freeways, but we got a few other issues like Shaver Lake right now. State Route 168 at Shaver Ranch got a crash there. Southbound 99 at Fresno Street by the off-ramp, there's some Caltrans work being done there right now, so that's kind of causing a couple of issues. Northbound 41 at Tulare, hit and run, non-injury. And Clovis at Perrin and Fowler, they've got a tow truck on the scene there and just about ready to get that intersection back to normal once they get the last car out of there. Next update in 10 minutes. I'm Greg Lane with KMJ Traffic.
9: Off to a cool start this morning, leading to sunshine this afternoon. Temperatures in the upper 80s to around 90, but warmer for Wednesday, Thursday, Friday. Thursday, Friday should be the warmest days in the upper 90s, near 100 in a few spots. But cooler for the weekend and low 90s expected on Memorial Day. Sunshine for now. For today, 89 the high. For KMJ and ABC 30, I'm Chief Meteorologist Kevin Musso.
6: Thank you, Kevin. 67 degrees right now here in Fresno. We're going to get back to Randy in exactly 2 minutes.
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6: KMJ is a proud sponsor of the upcoming Republican gubernatorial forum featuring Steve Hilton, Chad Bianco. 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
24: Thank you, Christopher. Good morning, everyone. President Trump speaking to reporters outside the construction zone for the White House ballroom this morning, where he discussed the ongoing negotiations with Iran. The president insists the Irans are, quote, begging to agree to a deal, end quote, and discussed if he would resume military operations in the country.
25: You know how it is to negotiate with a country where you're beating them badly, they come to the table, they're begging to make a deal, because they're begging to make a deal. I hope we don't have to do the one, but we may have to give them another big hit. We may have to give them another big hit. I'm not sure yet.
24: But despite the president's claims, Iran's demands have barely changed since the conflict started, and they're continuing to demand the removal of U.S. soldiers from the region and formal control with tolls over the Strait of Hormuz. Iran also wants an end to hostilities before they're willing to negotiate over their nuclear program. Hundreds of firefighters are battling a massive wildfire down in Simi Valley that has scorched more than 1,300 acres. Fox Weather meteorologist Britta Merwin has more.
26: This fire has been burning for 2 days, and the containment level, of course, the most concerning part of this. We have very rugged terrain, so that makes it hard to battle the flames as they are up into the hills. But of course, you have the valley where everyone lives so close to those hillsides. Now, with the prevailing south wind, which is fairly light in the overnight hours, thankfully, we are going to be pushing that smoke towards the valley, with this being the most stable part of the day. As we enter the morning hours for California, air quality is going to be a big concern, as well as the evacuations that are being called.
24: More than 40,000 people are under evacuation orders and warnings. The fire has destroyed at least one home, but so far there are no reported deaths or injuries. The cause of the fire is under investigation. 822 here on Fresno's Morning News. A country music duo announces fall plans.
27: Young man loves Lee's cause
28: Dan and Che revealed they are hitting the road this fall. The Young Tour will see the country pop duo hitting amphitheaters across North America, kicking off September 11th in Noblesville, Indiana, with stops in Tinley Park, Illinois, Homedale, New Jersey, Grand Rapids, Michigan, Philadelphia, Pennsylvania, more. And wrapping up in November, the duo made up of Dan Smyers and Che Mooney have won 3 Grammy Awards for Best Country Duo Pop Performance and have appeared on NBC's The Voice as coaches. Tyler Hubbard and Josh Ross will provide support on most of the dates. Dana J's latest album, Young, will be released August 21st. General tickets go on sale Friday. Michelle Polino, Fox News.
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6: Ed.
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8: And our roadways, CG, are doing okay. We've got westbound 198 just east of Mooney in Visalia, where there's the non-injury working there. Shaver Lake, 168 at Shaver Ranch. There is a crash there. 1800 block of West Shaw. Got a hit-and-run non-injury accident working there. Our next update in 10 minutes. I'm Greg Lane with KMJ Traffic.
9: Hey there, Central Valley. Temperatures are about to climb up and track a little above average. Plenty of sunshine today with upper 80s to around 90. Mid and upper 90s, though, should be there for Wednesday, Thursday, Friday before things fall a little bit into the upcoming weekend. We'll also be in the low 90s for Memorial Day. Today's high, 89. For KMJ and ABC 30, I'm Chief Meteorologist Kevin Musso.
7: Thank you, Kevin. 67 degrees right now. 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
9: 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I'm Randy James, live in the KMJ Newsroom. Madera police moving quickly after a shooting involving two teens. It happened around 7 p.m. Friday night on Magnolia Street. Officers arrived to find a

0: 17-year-old boy in the roadway suffering from gunshot wounds. They jumped into life-saving efforts before EMS rushed him to the hospital where he's being treated. Investigators say another 17-year-old was quickly identified and arrested, now booked on attempted murder charges. Police believe this was gang-related and isolated. No ongoing threat to the public. The case remains under investigation. Anyone with more information is urged to reach out to Madera Police or remain anonymous by calling Crime Stoppers at 559-498-STOP. 2 weeks out from California's primary, and the campaign blitz is in full throttle, as experts say it's simple. Name recognition can make or break a vote.
1: A lot of candidates are having some trouble trying to distinguish themselves from the other.
2: Political science professor Tom Holyoke says name recognition is key.
1: Oftentimes, if people will go look at a ballot and they don't know a whole lot about the people on the ballot, but if they recognize a name, they're going to gravitate towards that. What you want to do is get your name into people's minds so they remember it.
2: And in your mailbox, mailers are seemingly nonstop.
1: So actually, a lot of candidates are going back to a very old-fashioned route and just putting flyers in the mail, because that will get to people.
2: Stuck in the middle of all those election flyers, you'll also want to look for voter guides, two of them, one from the state and one from the county. And of course, you'll want to check for your vote-by-mail ballot. Fresno County voters should have received theirs earlier this month. And as soon as the primary races are called, candidates will turn their attention to the general election midterms in November. They'll continue spending money, which means more ads and more flying.
0: That's ABC 30's Gabe Ferris. Don't forget, KMJ is proud to sponsor America's 250 dinner with Republican gubernatorial Steve Hilton and Chad Bianco. It's hosted by Diane Pierce and Nathan Magzig this Friday night at the Regency Event Center. Get more information by going to KMJnow.com. 8:32 here on Fresno's Morning News. Cubs center fielder Pete Crow Armstrong says he regrets the words he used during a heated exchange with a fan.
3: A White Sox fan.
0: Yeah, it happened in the fifth inning of Sunday's 9-8 loss to the White Sox there at Rate Field. Yep. And Christopher, tell us exactly what happened here.
3: So you had first of all, he is a great center fielder. He can cover a lot of ground. He made some tremendous plays in this series, but this one he didn't make. He went up, climbed the wall, and he went a little bit too high. The ball bounced off the wall, and it was a key point in the game. In that area there, it's like field-level luxury suites, beer garden, and there's a woman there, and she comes right at White Sox fan and starts screaming at him. Well, he stopped, screamed back at her. She didn't have anything savory to say to him, and what he said to her, we can't play. What's interesting, this one's gone viral, and a fan's ticket gives you the right to do a lot of things, including yell at players and stuff. But when you're face-to-face with a player, I'm not really into, I don't care if it's a White Sox fan or not, I'm not really into a fan just tearing somebody a new one like she did. But at the same time, he's a multi-million dollar baseball player. Walk away, dude.
0: Yeah.
3: Just walk away and don't act like a clown.
0: I guess he responded with a real vulgar message.
3: It was real vulgar. And what's interesting is that fans on social media have really lined up on both sides of this. I think both are wrong. I think, you know what? You messed up. I'm not that fan. When I'm not in a press box, I'm not going to yell at these guys. But you know what? I mean, I see all sides of this, because she decided to say something. Last thing she expected was for him to jump back at her. I think both should have just exercised a little better judgment.
4: Yeah, you know what? Until you have played the game, keep your comments to yourself.
3: Or, you know, if you're up in the stands and you want to boo the ref, that's fine. But I just don't. I think too many fans try to become part of the action. And that fence. There was a fence that was between her and him, and I think that if it was she's taking a walk on the field at a pregame tour, she's not saying squat to him.
0: Yeah, no,
3: not a chance. All right, so both of them are just silly. All right, coming up, your bottom hour headlines and today's Valley's Legend.
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7: You know, I watched a video the other day about kids getting landlines at home. We haven't had a landline in my house in I can't even tell you how long. But seeing these parents about my age being teleported back to their own childhoods, a simpler time before screens, was really powerful. And as for the kids, they sat and had conversations with their grandparents without multitasking or being distracted by a screen. I thought this was a great way to have kids stay in touch with family members and friends without getting sucked into the smartphone era too young. Of course, you need other people close by to hop on board as well if this is something that's going to work. Perhaps most important, I realized, these relics can be a great conversation starter with your children. You can talk about what it really means to be connected in this day and age. Things have changed a lot. I'm Dr. Sanjay Gupta, helping you live a better life.
12: See you.
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3: And these are your bottom hour headlines. Good morning, I'm Christopher Gabriel.
0: Good morning, I'm Randy James. We'll get the latest from San Diego on the horrific shooting deaths at an Islamic center.
3: Billionaire versus billionaire in a courtroom battle over the future of AI.
0: And Wheel of Fortune celebrates America's 250th.
3: All those, plenty more coming your way from Randy just a couple of minutes. Right now, today's edition of Valley Legends.
14: In 1848, the east side of our valley experienced the gold rush. Just a few decades later, the southwest corner of Fresno County was on the cusp of a new kind of discovery. Black gold would soon create the only true boomtown in the history of our region. At that time, coal was being mined in the hills of southwestern Fresno County. By 1888, the Southern Pacific Railroad completed a line from Huron to Alcalde. Before long, coaling station A was referred to as Coalinga. Once the first oil well was brought in, affectionately known as the Blue Goose, more workers arrived and businesses, a store, and naturally a saloon were added. Coalinga became an official boomtown. Soon the once little coaling station was now a freewheeling place with a colorful street called Whiskey Row. 13 saloons, gambling dens, and bawdy houses brought money and a colorful Wild West flavor to the community. Whiskey may have flowed freely, but water did not. This commodity had to be brought in by train from Armona. And for 66 years, every Coalinga residence had three water faucets in their kitchen, hot, cold, and drinking. In 1912, colorful Whiskey Row burned down in a spectacular fire. And on May 2nd, 1983, a 6.7 earthquake hit. Many of the city's buildings and residences were reduced to rubble. An interesting note, in 1915, the number one commodity in Fresno County was none other than petroleum. I'm Mark Standriff for Valley Legends, The Legacies Continue, sponsored by the Fresno Historical Society.
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3: Let's go to the traffic desk, check in with Gregor.
4: Let's go. And right now, 168 at eastbound 168 and eastbound 180 at the connector. Some debris causing a bit of a hazard there. Westbound 198 at Mooney Boulevard. They are working right now to get that non-issue accident cleared. Same thing on 168 at Shaver Ranch in beautiful Shaver Lake this morning. They got a crash up there. They're working on to get cleared up. Next update, 10 minutes away. I'm Greg Lane with KMJ Traffic.
18: Hey there, Central Valley. Temperatures are about to climb up and track a little above average. Plenty of sunshine today with upper 80s to around 90. Mid and upper 90s, though, should be there for Wednesday, Thursday, Friday before things fall a little bit into the upcoming weekend. We'll also be in the low 90s for Memorial Day. Today's high, 89. For KMJ and ABC 30, I'm Chief Meteorologist Kevin Musso.
3: 67 degrees right now here in Fresno. 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
0: Thank you, Christopher. Good morning, everyone. Five people are dead, including the two gunmen, after a shooting at an Islamic center down in San Diego.
28: Shots rang out at the center just before noon Pacific time yesterday. Police responding in full force because they were already searching for one of the suspects. At the time, they were using license plate reading technology. The teen's mom had actually called police about 2 hours prior after seeing that some of her weapons were missing and finding a note from her teenage son. Law enforcement say the two teen suspects killed three people at the center before killing themselves a few blocks away in a vehicle in what appears to be self-inflicted gunshot wounds.
0: That's Alex Hogan from Fox News. San Diego's mayor announced an increase in police presence at all houses of worship around the city in the wake of the attack. Authorities are investigating the shooting as a potential hate crime, with San Diego Police Chief Scott Wall stating the suspects engaged in generalized hate rhetoric. Billionaire versus billionaire in a courtroom battle over the future of artificial intelligence, and this round goes to OpenAI. A federal jury tossing out Elon Musk's lawsuit, ruling he waited too long to file, ending the high-stakes case without ever weighing the core claims. But while OpenAI gets the victory in court, there's no real clear winner with the public. Trust in AI is slipping, with growing fear over job losses, rising costs, and even long-term threats to humanity. And outside the courthouse, the reaction was blunt. No heroes here. Critics say everyday Americans are the real losers, stuck watching an AI revolution led by powerful tech giants who can't agree on what comes next. 8:42 here on Fresno's Morning News. Wheel of Fortune is going full red, white, and blue. The iconic game show rolling out 2 weeks of special episodes next month to celebrate America's 250th birthday. Partnering with Coca-Cola for a patriotic twist, Ryan Seacrest and Vanna White spotlight the sights, stories, and spirit of the USA, with themed shows airing the weeks of June 1st and June 29th. You can get in on that, too, and enter the Drink in America giveaway for a shot to win trips.
3: All right, which game show are you doing better on? Either Wheel of Fortune or the Match Game?
0: Match Game.
3: Match Game it is for you. All right. How about you? Same question.
4: Match Game. Big, yep. Big time.
3: Call it three. And plus, I think that would be a fun show to be on.
4: Oh, my God.
3: That was a blast. Just watching him, especially back in the old days of Gene Rayburn.
4: Yeah. All in the center square. Oh, my God.
3: No, that was Hollywood Squares. That's not the Match Game.
4: No, that's right. Sorry.
3: But that was a fun show as well. Paul Lynn in the middle was just phenomenal.
0: And what was J.P. Morgan ever famous for?
3: Nothing. I mean, a couple of acting roles here and there.
4: Maybe.
3: Yeah. J.P. Morgan eventually showed up on The Gong Show.
4: Remember,
3: like a couple of years?
4: She did, yes.
3: And that was Chuck Barris. Mm-hmm. I remember people used to always joke about Chuck Barris, and then they found out the guy was a multi-billionaire.
0: Right.
4: And that was in the 70s, multi-billionaire.
3: I went to USC with his daughter.
0: Really?
3: Oh, yeah.
0: He was a smart dude.
3: Oh, he was a producer of a lot of different things, just like Merv Griffin.
1: Right.
3: You know, always on the show. And then you start seeing all these shows that he was producer of. It's like, oh, he knew what he was doing.
0: Like Jeopardy.
3: Yeah. Oh, yeah. I'm as Merv. Yeah. Okay. Ooh. All right, coming up, it is sports with George Takata. George, you got to tell what happened last night. Major League Baseball, that Angels-A's game was crazy, specifically the ninth inning. Also, Canadians-Buffalo, overtime, game seven. Spurs-Oklahoma City, double overtime, game one. All that coming up next.
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11: A better life with Dr. Sanjay Gupta.
7: In recent years, scientists have really dialed up the urgency to understand PFAS, sometimes referred to as forever chemicals because of how long they take to break down. The latest study found these chemicals may be aging men in their 50s and 60s a bit faster than men who are younger or older or women of any age. Experts we talked to said the accumulation of PFAS may lower testosterone levels in men, impair sperm quality, and increase risks of testicular and kidney cancer. Women, it seems, just seem to be able to clear PFAS faster. Now, whether you're a man or a woman, trying to limit your exposure is a great idea. Three ways to do that. Filter your drinking water. Don't use non-stick cookware like Teflon, and avoid fast food packaging, which are sometimes coated with these chemicals. I'm Dr. Sanjay Gupta, helping you live a better life.
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27: Good Tuesday morning, everybody. I'm George Takata with the KMJ Morning Sports Report. Major League action on Monday. The Padres blanked the Dodgers 1-0. Miguel Andujar, a solo homer in the first off Yoshinobu Yamamoto. That's the only run of the game. Yamamoto takes the loss. 7 innings, 1 run, 3 hits, striking out 8. He's 3-4. Mason Miller, his Major League leading 15th save of the season. San Diego now has a half game lead on the Dodgers in the NL West. Tough loss for the A's. The Angels win 2-1. JT Ginn took a no-hitter into the ninth inning. Adam Frazier ends it with a single in the ninth, and then Zach Neto, the walk-off two-run homer off of Ginn, and just like that, the Angels get the win. Diamondbacks route the Giants 12-2. Nolan Arenado, a grand slam on the first off Robbie Ray, who gave up 10 runs, 9 earned, and 4 and a third innings. He's 3-6. Yankees beat the Blue Jays 7-6. Aaron Judge 1-for-4 with a run scored. Rays all over the Orioles 16-6. Taylor Ward 1-for-4 with a run scored and 3 strikeouts. Former Diamond Dog Murph Gray has been promoted by the Pittsburgh Pirates to their High A Greensboro Grasshoppers affiliate. Gray hitting .359, 8 homers and 34 batted in for Bradenton of the Low A Florida State League. Those 8 homers and 34 ribbies led the team. NBA playoffs, Western Conference Finals, Game 1, a double overtime thriller. Spurs over the Thunder, 122-115. Victor Wembanyama, 41 points, 24 rebounds. Alex Caruso, 31 off the bench for Oklahoma City. East Finals, Game 1, tonight from Madison Square Garden, the Cavs at the Knicks. Stanley Cup playoffs, Game 7, East second round. The Canadiens over the Sabres 3-2. Montreal wins 4-3. Alex Newhook, the game-winning goal in overtime. That's his second Game 7 series-clinching goal of the playoffs. So the NHL's Final Four is set. West Finals Game 1, the Golden Knights at the Avalanche tomorrow at 5. And then on Thursday at 5 o'clock, East Finals Game 1, the Canadiens at the Hurricanes. 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That'll do it for your morning check at sports. Have a terrific Tuesday, everybody. I'm George Takata with the KMJ Morning Sports Report.
3: Let's go back over to the traffic desk. Greg, how do things look out there?
4: Well, we're still dealing with a couple of vehicles in the center divide, westbound 198 at East Mooney. That would be near Visalia right now. And they're hoping to get that out of the way, but it's just causing a little bit of slowdown. 168 at Shaver Ranch, They're cleaning up from a non-injury accident. Our freeways are looking pretty good. 180, a little bit of congestion still to northbound 41, but all in all, things look pretty good. Next update in 10 minutes. I'm Greg Lane with KMJ Traffic.
1: Off to a cool start this morning, leading to sunshine this afternoon. Temperatures in the upper 80s to around 90, but warmer for Wednesday, Thursday, Friday. Thursday, Friday should be the warmest days in the upper 90s, near 100 in a few spots. But cooler for the weekend and low 90s expected on Memorial Day. Sunshine for now. For today, 89 the high. For KMJ and ABC 30, I'm Chief Meteorologist Kevin Musso.
3: Thanks, Kevin. 67 degrees right now. We'll get back to Randy in 2 minutes.
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7: We are finally starting to learn more things we can do to keep our brains sharp as we age. A lot of people think crossword puzzles or Sudoku might do the trick, but the science doesn't really bear that out. What one recent study found, though, was that a certain type of brain training seems to have a significant impact on cognition as we get older. It wasn't memory or even problem-solving tasks that moved the needle. It was an interactive computerized game that tested the ability to recognize two separate images in faster and faster sequences. It's what we call a task of divided attention, in which you don't have a conscious strategy on how to improve. That's according to the study's lead author. You're just trying to do the best you can to figure out how to divide your attention. Now, the game in this study was called Double Decision. If you want to find it and try it out yourself. I'm Dr. Sanjay Gupta, helping you live a better life.
17: Supervisor.
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0: 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I'm Randy James, live in the KMJ Newsroom. A violent rampage in Merced County. Now, chilling new details revealed in court. ABC 30's Brisa Colon.
21: A blue mask shielding his face in handcuffs. Isidro Chavez Gonzalez appeared in a Merced County courtroom. He's accused of stabbing four people the morning of March 19th, 2025 with a sickle, a sharp tool commonly used for farming. Police say Gonzalez approached three people at a bus stop, including one person using a walker, and began attacking them. He then went into a nearby business, stabbed another person, stole a vehicle, and drove off. The officer says Gonzalez got behind the wheel of a gray pickup truck, reaching speeds of up to 105 miles per hour, and at times driving into oncoming traffic. At one point, the officer said he used his vape pen before he was taken into custody.
0: He now faces multiple charges, including attempted murder and carjacking. The hearing continues today. A federal judge denies a request by the UFW to temporarily block the Trump administration's revised pay rate plan covering foreign farm workers, KMJ Ag Director Don York.
22: The case challenges the Labor Department's interim adverse effect wage rate, which determines how much foreign farm workers employed under the H-2A visa program will be paid. The United Farm Workers sought a preliminary injunction, arguing the rule could reduce wages and harm workers. The U.S. District Court for the Eastern District of California rules that the plaintiffs failed to demonstrate harm, saying claims of future wage losses and related hardships are largely unknown. But the judge did not rule on the broader merits of the UFW lawsuit, which will continue. Don York, KMJ News.
0: 8:54 here on Fresno's Morning News. The Daily Star says a Chinese couple recently held a wrestling match at their wedding.
3: What?
0: The bride apparently slammed the groom to the floor and won the bout. He must now do household chores for life. What? Yin Shin, the groom, said, "Of course I had to lose in the end. I could not let her do the housework."
3: So this immediately takes me to the young lady to my left, Christina Masson, because I've met Ralph, and Ralph's a great guy. Ralph's, you know, Mr. Buff. He's got guns on him. But I think in a wrestling match, uh-huh, I think Christina takes him down. I think she takes him down.
6: I don't know.
3: I John and Shirley's wiry. Yeah. I think Shirley's probably a winner. Greg with Suzanne, I don't even want to mess with Suzanne.
4: No.
3: Just no chance. And Julie, please. It's over.
0: Listen, I won that wrestling match, and I had to. And then she took one look at my house cleaning skills, says, "Nah, I'm doing it.
3: I'm going to do it. I'm going to do it."
4: Good job on that one, man.
3: John, who wins between you and Shirley?
8: You know, if Shirley took a look at my bathroom and my bachelor pad,
3: yeah,
8: I win.
3: Yeah.
4: That's great.
3: That's why John spent so much time at Captain Jack's. Shirley said, "Just get out. Just get out." All right. Thanks, fellas. We'll get to you in just a moment. Right now, you heard them here. John Brosky, Christina Masson. Good morning to both of you.
8: Good morning.
3: All right. What do we have in the big program?
6: Oh, okay. Well, it's almost like deja vu, because we're going to have a guest in studio today, and it's the same guest that was here yesterday.
3: Alex is back,
6: but we're talking transportation and roads.
3: Okay.
6: All right. And it looks like the first round of signature verification for the Safer Road, Better Roads and Safe Streets Act. I get confused by all of these. Did not pass the first round.
3: Okay.
6: So now we move on to a second phase. He's going to explain things.
3: Okay. By the way, did you guys happen to watch the president in the construction site this morning?
8: Didn't live? See it, no.
3: Oh, I gave the president a little bit of grief. They're all on a construction site. He's there. The reporters are there. The Secret Service is there. Nobody's got a hard hat on. And they are at a construction site. And you're hearing... Can you imagine, heaven forbid, something falls or something right near the president?
8: Yeah.
3: It's just not smart.
8: Well, it's, you know, where's OSHA?
3: Where is OSHA on this, John? What else do you have in the program this morning?
8: Hey, you know, J.D. Vance is going to do the White House briefing today. You
3: okay.
8: know,
3: oh, really?
8: We had
3: really?
8: Marco Rubio last week,
3: yep.
8: right? So I guess, J.D., you know, the
3: yep.
8: Caroline's on maternity leave.
3: Yes, she is, yes.
8: So we're going to take a peek at him as well. And we've got some great audio today,
3: okay.
8: just from various people saying really stupid stuff.
3: I thought for a second when you said, you know, J.D. Vance, I thought you were going to say, is coming on the show today.
8: Hey, he's coming in.
3: All right, sounds good. Thanks, guys. It is John and Christina Brosky Masson. They're coming your way 9 to 11. 11 to 2 is Ray Appleton. 2 to 6, The Afternoon Drive, Philip Teresi. But one more look at your morning commute with Greg Orlane.
4: And right now, CG, 168 Shaver Ranch, they're dealing with that non-injury accident. And so they should have that cleared pretty quick. Roadways look wonderful. Have yourself a wonderful day as well. I'm Greg Lane, KMJ Traffic.
1: Hey there, Central Valley. Temperatures are about to climb up and track a little above average. Plenty of sunshine today with upper 80s to around 90. Mid and upper 90s, though, should be there for Wednesday, Thursday, Friday before things fall a little bit into the upcoming weekend. We will also be in the low 90s for Memorial Day. Today's high, 89. For KMJ and ABC 30, I'm Chief Meteorologist Kevin Musso.
3: We're going to leave it at 70 degrees. John and Christina coming up next on behalf of Randall James, Greg Lane, and yours truly, Christopher Gabriel. Have yourselves a great Tuesday. We'll see you bright early tomorrow, May.
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7: It'll happen to most of us at some point in our lives. It's not just an emotional experience, it's a physical one too, often described as getting the wind knocked out of you, a knot in your stomach, trouble sleeping. I recently spoke about this with Dr. Yoram Yovel, a psychiatrist and neuroscientist. He was on my podcast, Chasing Life. Now, he told me heartbreak doesn't have to last forever, and while your inclination might be to withdraw, isolate, and shut down, it's often the opposite of what supports healing. One of the things that helps us the most is reconnecting to other people you love. And the reverse is also true, he said. If someone you care about is struggling, don't give up on them. You hold the power to comfort loved ones that are in deep physical or emotional distress. I'm Dr. Sanjay Gupta, helping you live a better life.
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0: Lots of sunshine, 70 degrees here at Radio City. It's 9 o'clock. I'm Randy James, live in the KMJ newsroom. This news update is brought to you by Breadcrumb Cybersecurity, Central California's leading cybersecurity and digital forensics firm. The California primaries are 2 weeks away from today, and House Democrat Nancy Pelosi has announced who she'd like to replace her.
5: Nancy Pelosi endorses Connie Chan in the primary for her House seat representing San Francisco, saying she stands above the rest in the race. 11 candidates are on the ballot, the top two regardless of party advance to the general election. Chan's worked in local government for 20 years, elected to the San Francisco Board of Supervisors in 2020. Pelosi will have served nearly 40 years in Congress, including 8 as House Speaker, and announced in November she would not run for re-election this year. Chris Foster, Fox News.
0: Valley Crescent School in Clovis is tightening security after a deadly shooting at the Islamic Center in San Diego that left 3 people dead in a shaken community.
9: Immediately what we did was we shut down all the rooms and we decided to let the school kids go home early.
10: Dr. Muhammad Ashraf, who serves as the board president, says the violent attack hits hard for their community.
9: And I personally know the in charge of the Islamic Center.
10: Dr. Ashraf adding that his heart hurts for the victims because they were people he knew.
13: Valley Crescent School has a student body of about 175. They do have this gate posted up here to make sure their campus community stays safe and protected. They're now looking at ways to make sure their students and staff feel secured.
14: So everybody's concern is who next? And that's why as a community, we need to heal and we need to prepare.
13: Now with upcoming graduation ceremonies for Valley Crescent School, Dr. Ashraf did tell us that they plan to boost security for those events.
0: That's ABC 30's Anna Torreya reporting. According to ABC News, authorities believe Kane Clark and Kayla Vasquez are the shooters in yesterday morning's attack, which is being investigated as a hate crime. A disturbing arrest in Madera County. Investigators say a school employee is now behind bars on child exploitation charges. Sheriff's office launched an investigation after receiving 2 cyber tips from the National Center for Missing and Exploited Children, leading them to 34-year-old Joshua Lee Hefner. Hefner, who worked part-time at Dixieland Elementary, was taken into custody on campus yesterday. No students have been identified as victims, but the case is ongoing. If you have any information, you're urged to contact the Madera County Sheriff's Office. Over to Wall Street, the NASDAQ is down 258 points. The Dow is off 234. S&P 500 is down 48. Oil trading at just under $109 a barrel. It's 9:03. Valley weather. Lots of sunshine. 71 degrees here at Radio City. Looking for a high today of 86 under clear, sunny skies. Clear tonight. 59 for an overnight low. And tomorrow, the clouds return and a bit warmer with a high of 90. The sun returns Thursday through the weekend, cooling to the mid-80s by Sunday. 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
17: Now, the Valley's new number one, Broski and Moussan. Now.
8: Good morning. This is Broski and Moussan on KMJ. I'm John Broski.
6: And I'm Christina Moussan.
8: Well, Christina, today we are going to talk about the next evolution of Measure C, or whatever it's going to be called.
6: Whatever it is. Let's see, we have our list here. The evolution of the Fresno County Transportation Improvement Act, which this all started out from Measure C, which then kind of died. And it became to the Fresno County Transportation Improvement Act. And then it became Moving Forward Together. And now it's Better Roads, Safer Streets. How did I do?
8: You did very well. Nobody can remember all that.
6: I think. I say that with still some uncertainty. Yeah.
8: And we thought this was on its way to the November ballot. We'd be voting on it, but it's had a little hitch and may not happen.
6: Well, we're going to find out, I guess, if it may not happen or not. So Alex Tavlian from SJV Sun is here in studio with us this morning. And last I heard in April, there was a big press conference. I saw this big rolling cart of boxes going by, and it was going into the county clerk's office for the signatures to be verified and counted. And then we find out, maybe not yet. Yeah. What's going on here with this story? So they turn in the signatures and they have to verify signatures. How do they do that? And what happened yesterday?
20: So I'll start with in April, 32,562 raw signatures were turned in that press conference / rally. I don't know what else to call it. It was a very weird setup, but they brought them all in. Everybody had a box. They turned it in. Everybody was back slapping and having a great time. 34 days later, the county clerk yesterday informed the backers of the measure, Central Valley Community Foundation, Northern California Carpenters, Fresno Building Health Communities Leadership Council for Justice and Accountability, that the first step of verifying signatures, which is arguably the most important step, failed. They were so, and when you go through a citizens initiative in the state of California at the local level, when you turn in your signatures, the elections officer goes through and processes what they call a random sample of at least 3%. Or 500 signatures, whichever is greater. So if, in this case, they went over 500 signatures. They did 977 signatures they reviewed. In order for you to do what we call clearing the sample, is your validity rate has to be high enough where if you multiply it by the total number of signatures, that number is 110% of the minimum threshold needed. So in Fresno County, you need about 22,200 signatures. I'll just round numbers for everybody at home. In order for them to clear the sample, they needed to have a sample that, when multiplied by their total signatures, led to 23,000 is kind of the number. Like 23,500 is kind of that round number. In this case, when they went through that process, the validity rate, we just got the numbers this morning from the clerk's office, their validity rate on signatures was 76.7%. When you multiply that out, it was south of the minimum threshold, about 21,900 signatures. They were below just the minimum threshold. They definitely didn't hit that 110% to clear the sample. And so once you miss the sample, and now you're kind of like, what do you do? Is it over? Is it dead? And the answer is not exactly. And we get to lawyer answers. It depends. And so now the next step is that the clerk has to go through and conduct a manual tally of all 32,562 raw signatures. And so I'll stop there just to answer any questions, but that's the first, that's kind of where we're transitioning to. And there's a lot that comes with that tally.
6: So let me just say, had they been able to pass the first step, what would have ideally happened?
20: From there, the clerk would have turned over what's called a certificate of sufficiency. And that just says, hey, you have enough, based on the sample, when we math it out, you have enough signatures. You know, we're not going to count the whole batch. We're going to deem it having been sufficient. And we turn that over to the Board of Supervisors at their next meeting, which, depending on the timing of this week, it could have been today's board meeting. They have one today, or it could have been maybe in a week or two. But at that point, the board would take it up. And the Board of Supervisors at that point legally has only three options. And actually, I take that back. They only legally have two options because this is a tax measure. They could either place it on the ballot and call for an election, or they could request a study by county staff, which cannot unduly delay putting on the ballot. So ultimately, at the end of the rainbow, the Board of Supervisors, if it was deemed sufficient, would have to put it on the ballot. Well, in this case, it wasn't. So it's not going to the board yet. And so now we're looking at a manual tally where the same end result may occur. But there's a couple of, I'm not even going to call them speed bumps. There's a couple of Mount Everest standing in the way. And those are seven statewide ballot measures that are currently being processed by the county clerk's office. And, lest we forget, Tuesday, June 2nd's primary election, which they also have to administer. So they got a lot of stuff going on at the clerk's office. And now they got to go and do a manual count of 32,000 signatures on a county issue. And so, you know, there's a lot standing in the way now compared to the random sample where it was only 900 signatures to get this thing on the ballot for November.
8: Let me ask about the 900.
20: Yeah.
8: How long did it take to count the nine? It sounded like about a month.
20: 34 days.
8: Took 34 days.
20: I'll round out to 30 because I don't know when they completed it. But
8: so is that anything that we can multiply out? How many days would it take to count 32,000?
20: I mean, I anticipate it's going to take. So they are under the elections code. They've got, I think it's 60 or 90 days to conduct the manual tally.
8: Can they ramp it up to do that?
20: I mean, the clerk is saying, you know, not a whole lot about whether or not they can or cannot get it done in time and whether or not it will qualify. So there's other calendar issues here, John. That's the important part. So under state law, in order to place something on the November ballot, it has to be placed and called for by the Board of Supervisors, or in some cases, the city measure, the city council. That has to happen no less than 88 days before the election. So that date, for our purposes, is August 7th. The timeline for the clerk to conduct this manual tally is the end point is August 21st. So there is a serious chance they don't hit that date. Then we have the other logistics that exist, which is trying to slot into a Board of Supervisors meeting. The Fresno County Board of Supervisors meetings, just like a lot of agencies, Fresno City Council has the same problem, Clovis City Council, other ones have these issues. They don't really have a lot of meetings in the month of July. That's kind of like vacation month because all of these agencies have the boards and the councils vote on their budget in June, which starts July 1. So they're like, well, what do we need? You know, we don't need to be here to do a lot. We'll take this month off. Maybe we'll have one meeting this month. That's it. And that's exactly what the Fresno County Board of Supervisors has. They have a meeting July 14th, which under our state Brown Act, the open meetings law, in order to qualify to get on that board agenda, you have to have a certificate of sufficiency in hand by July 10th. So now we're not talking about August 7th. We're talking about July 10th to qualify for the only meeting, even in the neighborhood of August 7th, because the next meeting after July 14th is August 11th. It's after the statutory deadline to make the election, you know, to make the ballot for November.
6: And those are some big mountains to climb.
20: That's huge. And to be perfectly honest with you, you know, we have a story this morning, Lead in the Sun. This is practically fatal. I mean, this is the short answer. This is practically fatal for this measure because it requires a mountain of work. Again, going back to timeline, 977 signatures in a month. You got to multiply that out. You got to capture, what is it now? You know, 97% more of the signatures in a span of 60 days. That's going to require a heck of a lot more bodies and time that I don't think exist. And in fairness, you know, James Coos, the county clerk, even said it's ideal to have the, you know, have months on end available. You know, we have, you know, most of these signature efforts, they have 180 days to conduct just the signature gathering part if they need the full statutory time. But then on the county side, they also have more time when it's not right up against an election date. And because of when this was turned in and the timing and missing the sample, you now are on a very compressed timeline to get on. And the odds are, and you have better odds betting on, you know, one of these prediction markets than you do maybe getting this thing on the ballot at this point.
8: Now, these, you know, these groups spend a lot of money to get these signatures. They pay people to do this,
20: yes,
8: right?
20: They do.
8: Now, does this indicate that somebody was not great at their job?
6: Well, do we know why they didn't qualify for the first round?
20: So yeah. The short answer is there were two. The biggest knock that the clerk's office gave as to why they didn't clear the sample was that there were a number of duplicate signatures. And that is a quality control issue. Like when you go through, I've gone through a signature gathering initiative. In fact, I went through this exact same process in Madera County. Madera County, Measure T, they just authorized it in 2024. And to be perfectly honest with you, these backers stole the playbook I developed up there to execute in Fresno. And they thought, oh, this will be just as easy and as quick as we did it. You know, we did it up north. It's a little bit harder here in Fresno County. It's bigger. But, you know, the biggest thing is you have to go through and check signatures when you put people out on the street to make sure they're actually getting valid names, valid addresses, and valid signatures. Those are the three elements of the petition. And obviously, in this case, they had duplicates. And I will, you know, in their defense, you know, you got to go through and do the work and actually check it. But generally speaking, it's not hard to realize, hey, you know, you can build out a database and show, hey, we've got like eight signatures from John Doe who lives in Parlier, and we probably need to get rid of two of them, or we need to.
8: So I'm thinking, if you hire somebody to do this, you would think that they know.
20: Yeah.
8: Like, okay, you said they got. They had a lot more signatures than they needed.
20: Oh, yeah. They needed 22,000 turned out 32,000. It's 10,000 more. They had a lot of buffer. And it's one of those where, you know, they clearly, you know, the money was not all that well spent. And there's a lot of money. I mean, we went and looked at the numbers last night. $750,000 in cold, hard cash was plowed into this effort.
8: Now, if you paid somebody to do that, do you have any fail safes in your contract to say, hey, this has got to work, or else.
20: It's one of those when I've done it in the past, we've gone through and we've had we have an internal quality control, and we go through and we analyze all of the before we submit. We go through and do an internal check, and the hard part is there's one element of those three key elements, which is the signature, that is subjective, because you have to cross check a signature to a DMV signature, which we can't do because I don't have the DMV's signature database. But they do. The clerk does. So that's the part that you can't account for. That's the part you can't really lean in on. But the clear cut issue for these guys isn't so much the signature quality. It's that they had multiple people signing multiple times, and that was inflating their numbers. And so that's really where, you know, it's like you can account for that. You can't avoid submitting duplicates. You can't account for, you know, signature quality, but you can account for the duplicates. And that's where I think James Coos made it pretty clear. That's where they fell apart in the samples. They didn't clear it. And I will say this. This is not a county where it's impossible to clear a random sample. Twice in the last 4 years, Fresno County has had a signature gathering citizens initiative countywide that has cleared the sample. And both of those are Measure E. That's, you know, the Fresno State sales tax that, you know, has gone up twice now. Both times. In fact, the first time, I would argue they had a tighter timeline to get on the ballot because they kind of sprung up and went and turned in at the last second. They cleared their random sample in 2022. They cleared their sample in 2024. They didn't have to go to a manual tally. So it is possible. I'm not going to tell people it's impossible to do this. It's very possible to clear a sample in this county. So what's crazy to me is that you can spend this kind of money, push these signatures in, not really do all the cross-checking, do all the quality control for the amount of investment you put in. Again, $750,000 from the Carpenters Union and from, you know, this Mayor Swearingen's political group, and you can't get this thing. You can't check any of the names and make sure that you're not going to wind up getting.
8: Because I would think, you know, I'd be a little upset if I spent that kind of money, because I would say, you know, this, we've got to clear the hurdle here.
20: Yeah.
8: You know, because now you might have spent all that money and it didn't even make it.
20: Yeah. And again, there's still no guarantee that when they go through the manual tally, they'll clear the 22,000 on the book.
8: Well, I mean, based on the sample, it sounds like they won't.
6: Which is more unusual, though, to clear the sample or not clear the sample?
20: In our county, in Fresno County?
6: Yeah.
20: I would say to clear the sample. This is pretty unprecedented. Admittedly, Fresno County has a very small history of citizens initiatives. But when you go back to, I go back to Measure P, which is one that pretty much the same backers who were running this measure ran. They cleared the sample in 2018 for Measure P. And the irony is, I think if you did the math, so I will always tell people the numbers for the thresholds, they are floating because on a countywide measure, they're tied to the turnout in a gubernatorial general election. So in this case, the metric is tied to the 2022 gubernatorial turnout. But if you're running a city measure in the Fresno County, it's tied to the percentage of just registered voters. And so in Fresno County, if you want to run a city of Fresno measure, you have to collect more signatures than if you were running a countywide measure, because 10% of voter registration in the city of Fresno oftentimes is bigger than the percentage of voter turnout in a gubernatorial general election, which is it's a very backwards concept, but it's one of the few places in the state where that's the case. And so it's like, it's not like they've not done this before. It's not like they haven't had success doing it, but when you look at Measure P, when you look at the two Measure E's, they've managed to do it without really an issue. And I go back to Measure E 1.0, where they had arguably a tighter timeline than this measure had and cleared a sample. No issues.
6: So Alex Tavlian's here at the SJV Sun. And when we come back from break, I want to talk to you about then what comes next if this doesn't make the timeline. What, if anything, can the Board of Supervisors do on their end?
20: Yep.
6: So we're talking about the roads tax. Looks like it did not clear its first hurdle, so it goes on to another. And Alex says it's not even hurdles. They're mountains that now need to be climbed, and it's not looking good. So we'll be right back. Broskin, Musana.
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7: So-called superagers, they are an enviable segment of the population. People who are older than 80, whose brains function like someone a fraction of their age. It's true, a lot of these people have genetics on their side, but more and more research is bearing out the idea that people who practice good brain health also slow their cognitive decline. Dr. Richard Isaacson, a pioneer in the Alzheimer's space, told us that, quote, his studies have found lifestyle changes including diet, exercise, reducing stress and optimizing sleep, along with managing vascular risk factors with certain medications, can actually help grow brain areas and also reduce telltale signs of Alzheimer's, such as tau tangles and amyloid plaques. What else helps? staying social, surrounding yourself with family and friends, and maybe even volunteering for a real sense of purpose. I'm Dr. Sanjay Gupta, helping you live a better life.
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6: Vrosky Musan here on KMJ. Alex Tavlian is joining us this morning from SJV Sun. We're talking about the Rhodes measure that collected signatures, turned in the signatures to the county clerk's office, and did not seem to pass the first hurdle. Because when they did the random sample, it looked like maybe there were too many duplicatives and they didn't meet the threshold that they needed. So now the clerk's office has got to go back and count every ballot or every signature.

0: timeline.
1: Right.
0: What could happen?
1: Well, there's really probably two key options that are left. I'll set aside other, you know, there's other citizens initiatives because, again, the same issues apply. Still got to go through and process everything. You really have two doors that the county and you know, the various players involved in Fresno County's transportation network can do. One is they can restart the process that they abandoned. So to roll the clock back almost 6-7 months now, how we got to a citizens initiative was that the same people who are running this measure basically killed off a government-led, virtually identical measure.
0: You say Measure C.
1: Measure C, a renewal of Measure C initiated by the Fresno Council of Governments, which is all of the cities. They all have a representative plus the county. They all sit at a table and they hack it out in their own government meeting. It's the government of governments. You know, that's the only way I can describe it. And so they had a process going for over a year. They had a citizens committee that was hijacked by the social justice activists that wound up spending, you know, $750,000 to put this measure on the ballot, pushing out other residents who actually wanted a different approach to transportation. And so now they could go back to that and they could resurrect that plan. And there's still enough time as of today to move something in that fashion forward. Now, I will say this.
0: Yeah, the Board of Supervisors didn't like that one.
1: Board of Supervisors hated this measure.
0: Yeah.
1: Hated it. And were promptly told by the funders and backers of the Citizens Initiative that's now, you know, both feet and almost neck deep in the grave that, you know, we don't care if you don't like it. This is the people's plan. How dare you not like it? And the reality is it's not the people's plan. It's a special interest tax measure. You know, it's a social justice warrior saying, we'd rather you not spend money on roads. We want more money in buses and get over it. And so the Board of Supervisors said, that's great. We're not going to hear it until you make some adjustments that make us feel comfortable that this is a good long-range plan. And again, it's slated to be a 30-year tax measure. We want to know that our future is secure. And they said, absolutely not. You can go, you know, go pound sand. We're going to go and circulate our own measure. Well, now, really, the biggest winner in all of this is the County Board of Supervisors. They have all of the leverage now because there's 15 cities in the county, including the city of Fresno, that now have to go hat in hand to Gary Bredefeld, Nathan Maxick, Buddy Mendez, Brian Pacheco, and Luis Chavez and say, hey, you know, we messed up and we're not going to get our thing on the ballot, so can we make a deal? And the harder part is they have to cut a deal on a measure that, unlike the Citizens Initiative, has to be approved by 2/3 of the voters. So the pie in the sky, we can just shove buses and bike lanes down everybody's throats and there's no consequences for it because we just need a simple majority. That's gone. If you want 2/3, you've got to wheel and deal. And I don't know if the backers, I don't know if Central Valley Community Foundation, Building Healthy Communities, Leadership Council, the carpenters who don't even do road work can actually cut a deal. I don't know if they're capable of negotiating a deal like that because there was opportunities before they went out and circulated to cut deals. They wouldn't do it. And so that's door number one. Door number one is negotiate with the Board of Supervisors, come up with a 2/3 plan.
0: Let's hold off on door number two. We'll wait for through the break. Can you stay with us?
1: You got it.
0: Okay, great. Alex Tavlian's here, the SJV son. John Broski is also here. It is 9:30. Let's take a quick check of the news on KMJ.
2: 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Jeff and Annette Shaw with Shaw's Home Comfort are honored to sponsor this news update. A woman down in Southern California is charged with paying homeless people to register to vote. Fox's Alexandria Hoff reports from the White House.
3: The woman in this California case, she had worked for 2 decades as a signature collector, according to the Department of Justice. In order for these signatures to work on the ballot petitions, different kind of political signature requirements, these people had to be registered to vote. But, you know, that is not often the case down on Skid Row, and that is where 64-year-old Brenda Armstrong would go down to, she was also known as Annika, federal prosecutors say, she would go down to Skid Row, find homeless people, get them registered to vote. About $2 to $3 a pop is what she would pay them so then they could sign her petition, sometimes even suggesting her former homes and addresses to claim as their own.
2: U.S. Acting Attorney General Todd Blanche claims cases like this make it more essential to crack down on illegal voting registration, although there's still very little evidence of this specific type of voting fraud. Looking for something wild to do with the kids this summer? Fresno Chavy Zoo has you covered. Their summer zoo camp is back with hands-on learning, up-close animal encounters, and themed camps for every age.

0: 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Over to Wall Street, the NASDAQ is down 207 points. The Dow is off 175. S&P 500 is down 36. Oil trading at just under $109 a barrel. 932 Valley weather, lots of sunshine. 72 degrees here at Radio City. On our way to a high of 86 under sunny skies. Clear tonight. 59 for an overnight low. Tomorrow, clouds return. A little bit warmer with a high of 90. The sun returns Thursday through the weekend, cooling to the mid-80s by Sunday. I'm Randy James on KMJ at KMJNow.com or where.
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5: Sometimes you can tell a lot about what someone wants to do offline by looking at what they do online. Let me tell you about Pinterest's first parenting trend report. Pinterest is a huge platform. They have 600 million monthly users, 80 billion searches per month. The report found a shift from the iPad kid era to now, when parents are actually more interested in real-world adventures and hands-on activities. The global trends and insights lead at Pinterest told us families are thoughtfully designing childhoods rooted in creativity, intention, and meaningful experiences. One psychologist we spoke to said he sees this as a reflection of parents' desire to build core capacities in their children: resilience, curiosity, self-regulation, empathy. These things don't grow automatically, but are built through lived experience. I'm Dr. Sanjay Gupta, helping you live a better life.
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8: This is Broski Musan on KMJ. We're talking about what is commonly known as Measure C, but it has evolved into many other names, which I'm not going to go over right now. Let's just call it Measure C for the time being.
9: The old like, Measure C.
8: It looks like that.
9: The former Measure C.
8: It looks like that's what we're going back to anyway.
9: Maybe.
8: But
9: who's behind all of this?
8: Well, let's go back a little bit before we get to your second point
9: to
8: you wanted to make.
9: B.
8: Option B.
9: Or number two.
8: Let's just talk about why this has been so difficult and the opposition. Your strategy on this thing, that you have different groups with different wants. What is going on there?
10: Yeah, I think you have to roll the clock back 4 years ago. And sorry to go way back, but 4 years ago, Fresno County pursued a renewal of Measure C. They went through, you know, the process with the Council of Governments, the Fresno County Transportation Authority. It was negotiated by a steering committee of elected officials and some, you know, third party citizens. And the measure largely, you know, just made adjustments to what's been operative since 2006. So Measure C that's about to expire was approved in 06. It runs until, and it started in 07, runs till, you know, June of 2027.
8: This is money for our roads.
10: This is money for roads.
8: If it doesn't get renewed, we run out of that money at the end of this year, right?
10: We do. We run out of local road money. It also really hampers our ability to get matching funds from the state and the federal government for our roads. So it's The benefit of these measures and the reason why we've had them since the 80s is since the 80s, both those governments have really emphasized bringing money to the table in order to get more money. So the match for Fresno County has been a lot. We've multiplied our dollars. I think it's something in the neighborhood of like 5 to 6 or 7 fold on what we've brought in from Measure C. So it's the return on investment's been strong, and you can see it. We've got 180 has been expanded pretty far out. You got 41, 99, 168. All these highways have gotten major upgrades, major arterials like, you know, Shaw Avenue. You go down into Selma and Floral Avenue down there. You look at some of these major regional roads that are utilized by tens of thousands of people on a weekly basis. There's a lot of impact that Measure C has had since it was approved in the 80s. And so in 2022, they were trying to adjust it, just make, you know, pretty, just kind of calibrating. That's the word I would use. C is for calibrating in 2022. We're going to calibrate this for another 20 years. And you had a group of people and a group of organizations, Fresno Building Healthy Communities, which is a social justice nonprofit that was bankrolled by the for-profit twist of Blue Cross. So it was bankrolled by our insurance dollars, but they came out and said, you know, we don't like this. We don't want to spend more money on roads. We're opposed to Measure C. You had Leadership Council for Justice and Accountability, who's best known for suing every government agency that tries to build a house, a commercial enterprise, name it. And then you had the Central Valley Community Foundation, which used to be a philanthropy organization that's now led by former Mayor Ashley Swearengin, that, you know, has now kind of become this weird social engineering enterprise that's bankrolled by out-of-town billionaire, you know, philanthropy funds. And so those three groups came in and said, we're going to oppose Measure C. Oh, and also the Northern California Carpenters Union, who, again, ostensibly do not build roads, do not do anything in this space. Carpenters don't do anything when it comes to our transportation infrastructure. That's usually reserved for laborers and operating engineers. So the carpenters have nothing to do with any of this, but they decided we're going to help and we're going to oppose Measure C as well. And so in 2022, they started a No on Measure C campaign, and their strategy was to go at Republicans and say, this is bad for you. And the irony is, prior to 2022, Republicans actually really liked Measure C. They saw a lot of, it was maybe the only tax that worked for them because it fixed their roads, it got the things they wanted. Well, they said, no, it's bad. You don't want Measure C, it's terrible, it's a waste of money, don't do it. And they got some help from then Supervisor Steve Brandow, who had gotten exacerbated by the process and all of the tinkering by some of the cities and City of Fresno and other small towns. And it just said that the whole measure was just a mess. And so they took his words and sent it to Republicans, said even Steve Brandow doesn't like it. And so Republicans in North Fresno and Clovis killed the measure. They said, nope, we're not going to vote for it. We're voting no. And so for those groups, it was a big win for them. And they said, all right, now we've got our opportunity. We're going to go and negotiate a better Measure C that we like, which is focused a lot more on transit, buses, more focused on getting people out of cars and engaging in multimodal transportation, walking, biking, buses. And so at the start of 2026, you know, back in 25, they pushed really hard to sort of take over the COG, Fresno Council of Government's process to shape this measure. And ultimately, they were able to, you know, hold COG hostage and get a third of the seats on this committee dedicated for them, and in the process, pushing out residents who...
8: That was always a mystery. Why? How did that happen? How did they get so many seats?
10: Well, they argued, we're a coalition of multiple organizations, which is like true in only so many words. I mean, like it's a lot of letters and names and not a lot of people. And so but it's a lot of activists. So they basically, each activist got a chair. And so all of a sudden a group of, I think it was like 20, became a group of like 35, 40 negotiating Measure C. But it was, you know, all those seats became votes on critical issues. So instead of allowing cities like Clovis or Fresno or Kingsburg or Reedley to add a lane of traffic for cars, now the measure prohibited that and said you can only add a lane of local traffic for buses or bikes.
9: So I was just down in the Tower District this weekend. I don't know if you've experienced this or not. I'm driving down with Sean, and this is for all of you out there that have called in over the years talking about how the Tower District has been messed up. I'm driving down with Sean towards the 180, and there is a whole entire lane just for a bus the lane for the car is so narrow and thin. I thought, you have to have like a skinny car to be able to even fit in this.
10: Yeah.
9: Because you've got to kind of hedge over into the bus lane where there is no bus.
10: Yeah.
9: There is no bus in the bus lane. It was the craziest, most wildest thing. But I finally, you know, I drive down Palm here. I see the bike lanes that people talk about. This was the first time I'd experienced what all of you in the tower have been screaming about for years.
10: It's insanity. It's insanity. And so ultimately, they got through this process. They pushed their measure crafted by the COG through. And then the Board of Supervisors resisted it. They said, we don't like this. We want some adjustments. And if you want to proceed, you need to make changes. And also, you need to go talk to the incorporated cities before you come to us. We want to be last. We don't want to be first. And the activists who were pushing this measure said, no, we're not even going to do that. We're going to take the copy of the measure. We're going to tweak it up a little bit, very minimally. And we're going to circulate it as a citizens initiative. We're going to lower the threshold by doing that from 2/3 required to pass it to 50% plus one vote. And we're going to do that. Well, now, here we are 34 days later after they submitted signatures. They didn't clear their random sample to immediately get on the ballot. Now they need 32,000 signatures to be manually counted and analyzed. And they have only, you know, like 45 days really to get it done, which seems, again, from my assessment, basically impossible. And so when we left at commercial break, I walked you through the first door, which is they can negotiate with the Board of Supervisors, who they told quite clearly to go pound sand when it came to the terms of the measure. So one door is negotiate with the board and come up with a better option that's palatable, because the Board of Supervisors controls, they have total control of the ballot. They can decide with those measures, it's not going on the ballot. Like, it's a county measure, we're not going to put it on the ballot. Door number two is also within the confines of the county, which is not in the confines of COG or the other cities, which they have openly threatened before, which is, we'll put a general tax measure, which is a blanket half-cent sales tax, on the ballot in place of Measure C, ostensibly to fund roads. But there's a key difference here. So general taxes are a unique kind of tax. They are not restricted for use. So you cannot entitle a general tax for roads. In theory, the county can spend it on public safety, they can spend it on social services, they can pick what they want to spend the money on, which in some senses, for Fresno County, there's some massive benefit to that. For years, Fresno County has been hamstrung by unfunded mandates from the state, and other counties in the valley have general taxes that are funding public safety at a higher level than Fresno County. So now it's like, hey, we've got money that we can leverage for roads. We can also leverage it to help the sheriff fix the jail, do this, do that. And now all of a sudden, you've got the county board of supervisors becoming preposterously more important than they've ever been, because those dollars now, billions of dollars now, are on the table, and they get to decide, are we going to fix our highways? Are we going to fix our arterial roads? Or are we going to spend 30 cents on the dollar for buses, which is what, you know, these backers of this, you know, nonsense measure want to do, is, you know, put a ton of money into buses that nobody's riding. And so there are two doors now, is either negotiate with the board and come up with something that's palatable at 2/3 majority approval, or a general tax that the board can push forward, which gets approved at 50%. And so we've got some big decisions that are coming down the pike, but it's all happening at the Board of Supervisors. And I am very interested to see how those four groups, Central Valley Community Foundation, Building Healthy Communities, Leadership Council, and the Carpenters, who spent almost $1 million trying to get this measure on the ballot, how they approach it. Because their approach up to this point has been insult, berate, and just cast, you know, and just cast off the Board of Supervisors. And now they're the guys who stand in the way of getting something done. And it's like, and they probably have very little incentive to do them any favors.
8: Well, it sounds like you talk favorably about Measure C and what it's accomplished in the past.
10: Yeah.
8: I know that Jerry Dyer, you know, has put like $150 million into roads in last year's budget, this year's budget.
10: Yeah.
8: We have $1 billion worth of back work that needs to be done on Fresno County. If you talk to all these cities, they all have work they need to do just for maintenance.
10: Yeah.
8: And this is all going to go away.
10: Yes.
8: Unless something happens, or
10: something's got to give.
8: I mean, so do we need this?
10: Absolutely.
8: We need something.
10: I think, yeah. And that's the hard part, is for most people, I've heard every objection in the book when it comes to transportation measures. And I always tell people, this is the only tax that really does work for you. The gas tax, I hate the gas tax. It's terrible. And it's a state tax that we have to deal with, but it doesn't work for us. It doesn't, you know, we're hamstrung by what the state provides for us. this is the only tax where we completely control the outcome of the dollars, obviously subject to the plan that gets approved. But in this case, we have total control over what gets fixed, what gets improved. And that's the reason why the fighting over what how much goes where, whether we want to spend 30 cents on the dollar for empty buses or if we want to spend that money on a road that actually the bus is going to ride on, that's why it matters so much. Because at the end of the day, you know, it's not hard for people who live in this community to look, even if they don't maybe put A and B together, that the reason why my road or my the local highway that I use is in great shape or in decent shape is because we've invested the money into it to make 41, 99, 180, and 168 as great as they are and as fantastic as they are. But also major roads like Shaw Avenue, like Herndon, like, you know, I talk about Floral and Selma because it's a big interconnect for the south part of the county. Those roads also get massive upgrades only because of Measure C. That's the only reason we can do it. If we don't have the money, all of a sudden, it doesn't take long for that $1 billion of deferred maintenance to turn into $5 billion of deferred maintenance. And all of a sudden, roads are really crumbling. It starts looking like, you know, 1980s Arkansas out here in no time.
8: Well, you know, for people I know, and I think you, Christina, like, we're road people. We want roads.
10: Yeah. I think that's pretty much everybody wants.
8: Yeah.
10: I mean, it's no surprise that the group that was pushing to spend more almost a third of the dollars on buses just never mentioned the word bus anywhere. They still mentioned they literally had to center their name on better roads and safer streets because if they told people we were going to spend 30 cents on the dollar on buses, they would get shellacked at the polls.
9: Well, here's the evolution one more time. We started with Measure C. Measure C morphed into Transportation for All. Then that was Fresno County Transportation Improvement Act. Then moving forward together, finally followed by Better Roads, Safer Streets, right? That's the evolution of names of this, essentially. Right. And so what I gathered was, this is my takeaway of this. Tell me if you think the same here. You know, it was Transportation for All. It was the Transportation Improvement Act. That wasn't doing them very well. And then we had Henry Perea on with Diane Pierce, and they came in studio here, and they brought us Fix Our Roads. Pretty simple.
8: Well, we'd like that name
9: and
8: very
9: much.
8: And we
9: said, great name. Great name. Then all of a sudden, it becomes Better Roads, Safer Streets.
10: Yes. Yeah, and we could probably add one more name to that list that you rattled off for this measure. It's Measure Close but No Cigar. That's pretty much where we're at right now. I mean, they're not going to get there, and so now the fight really is going to pivot.
8: Well, let's just hope. I mean, the people that want all this social justice stuff, to me, they've got to come to their senses and say what's best for this community. You got to make a deal and get some streets fixed here if you want to get something passed.
10: To be honest with you, I put the onus not so much on them. They're going to do what they're going to do. They've never those groups have never been known to be rational negotiators. And if you need proof of that, go talk to business owners in this community that have been sued by them when they're trying to build a building or open their business. I will say that the onus really does fall on the elected leaders who went in league with them. And that, you know, I look at Mayor Dyer, who was a big backer of this measure. I look at Clovis Mayor Vong Monatua, Clovis City Councilwoman Lynn Ashbeck. These are the leaders who threw in with this group and said, this is our only hope. And the short answer is, it's lost hope. You got to find something else that's going to work. And the impetus is on them because ultimately they're the ones who are going to administer these dollars. These groups are going to be...
8: Can they swallow their pride and do this?
10: It's called, can you get a deal done? And it's not about, at the end of the day, it's about, can you get a deal done that actually works for people and not having to kowtow to a constituency that doesn't like you anyways is the biggest issue.
9: 490-5858. Alex Tavlian is here, the SJV son. We're talking about our roads and the roads tax. It's got a big mountain to climb if it's going to make it to the November ballot. We'll have more when we come back on.
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5: There's something I'd like to talk to you about today, something that's been circulating on the internet that's become a real problem. Deep fake videos of me endorsing products that I've never even heard of and I have no relationship with whatsoever. Let me tell you clearly, these videos are scams. They are designed to take your money. Now, a couple things you should keep in mind. If something sounds too good to be true, it probably is. When you look at these videos, if they don't seem natural, if there's something off about them, the audio or the video, it's probably AI generated. And if you come across something that does pique your interest, see if you can find evidence of it from other sources. I promise you this, if I discover something incredible that you need to know about, I'm going to talk about it somewhere that you can easily find, not on some shady social media site. I'm Dr. Sanjay Gupta, helping you live a better life.
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5: Broski and Moosan here on KMJ. Alex Tavlian is here, the SJV Sun. We're talking about the roads tax, which did not clear its first hurdle. And now he says that the roads tax people have a Mount Everest to climb, is the term that you used. So if you're a betting person, you're saying this isn't getting done in time. It can't meet the timeline.
6: No, yeah, it's not happening.
7: Is anything going to happen?
6: So I think something will happen. Okay. I think the question, as we talked about in the last segment, like there's two doors. I don't know which one's going to wind up pushing open. I think, again, right now it's a good and bad day to be a member of the Fresno County Board of Supervisors, because now you've got a lot of leverage to negotiate the way you want things to look, which based on consensus looks like very heavy support for roads, very heavy support for regional roads, which is kind of the backbone of our infrastructure over the next 30 years will be. The pathways to get us there really land, over there. But I think, we're going to have an election in 2 weeks, in a week and a half here, and then we're going to wind up, it's going to pivot to this, and then there's some big decisions and some big egos that have got to get humbled and checked and straightened out.
5: Well, what do you think that they're going to do here? Because the Board of Supervisors could do a special election if the votes get verified, but I don't think that that's going to happen. Yeah. But do you think that the roads people are going to try and spin that somehow?
6: If I were them, I wouldn't. I don't know why you'd want to go out on a special election where turnout is going to be exacerbated towards Republicans who are not, and again, they wired these guys up to oppose it. So now you got to dance with the one who you brung, which is angry Republicans who maybe don't love this tax measure. So now you got to fight it on their turf in an off year where Democrats aren't going to show up. And that's a big part of their coalition.
7: Yeah, I want to thank you for coming in. I think anybody that listened to this has a pretty good handle on exactly what's going on here, start to finish.
5: And I just want to throw in there too, you do have a story posted at sjvsun.com.
6: Yeah, we
5: today.
6: Do. Leading the Sun. Head on over to sjvsun.com.
5: All right, Alex, thanks for your time. We appreciate it.
6: Thank you, guys.
5: Broski and Moosan on
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13: We are finally starting to learn more things we can do to keep our brains sharp as we age. A lot of people think crossword puzzles or Sudoku might do the trick, but the science doesn't really bear that out. What one recent study found, though, was that a certain type of brain training seems to have a significant impact on cognition as we get older. It wasn't memory or even problem-solving tasks that moved the needle. It was an interactive computerized game that tested the ability to recognize two separate images in faster and faster sequences. It's what we call a task of divided attention, in which you don't have a conscious strategy on how to improve. That's according to the study's lead author. You're just trying to do the best you can to figure out how to divide your attention. Now, the game in this study was called Double Decision. If you want to find it, then try it out yourself. I'm Dr. Sanjay Gupta, helping you live a better life.
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17: Lots of sunshine, 74 degrees here at Radio City. It's 10 o'clock. I'm Randy James, live in the KMJ newsroom. The Justice Department's new fund for those who claim to be victims of government weaponization was a main focus of a Senate hearing examining the DOJ budget.
18: Maryland Democratic Senator Chris Van Hollen called the nearly $1.8 billion weaponization fund outrageous. He asked Acting Attorney General Todd Blanche to promise that January 6th rioters would not qualify for it.
19: Are there going to be rules that say that if you've assaulted a Capitol Hill police officer or committed a violent crime, you will not be eligible? Why not make that a rule?
20: I expect that, because I'm not one of the commissioners setting up the rule.
18: Blanche said five commissioners he appoints will determine who qualifies and how much they get, if anything. But he said the Obama administration implemented a fund to pay Native Americans who had claims against the Agriculture Department, and leftover money from that was doled out to nonprofits and NGOs. Jessica Rosenthal, Fox News.
17: A violent past now front and center in the shooting of a Fresno police officer over the weekend.
21: Domestic violence is one of the most violent crimes to respond to.
22: Police say it wasn't the first time they've encountered the suspect, identified as 56-year-old Paul Rodriguez Cisneros. Court records date his violent crimes as far back as 2017, when he was convicted of a felony assault. Officials say he's faced additional charges over the years, including domestic violence. Letitia Campos, CEO of the Marjorie Mason Center.
23: What they often turn to is acts of homicide, threats of homicide, threats to harm you, and threats to hurt themselves.
22: According to an official account, several of those tactics were part of what escalated the situation over the weekend. Police say Cisneros' wife told officers he had threatened to shoot her shortly before he fired at one of those responding officers.
21: Most victims are reluctant, obviously, to report a crime like this.
22: The officer shot on Saturday is recovering at home, and if Cisneros survives, he's expected to face charges including domestic violence as well as the attempted murder of a police officer.
17: That's ABC 30's Carrie Mannix. If you need help with the domestic violence situation, reach out to mmcenter.org. Billionaire versus billionaire in a courtroom battle over the future of artificial intelligence, and this round goes to OpenAI. A federal jury tossing out Elon Musk's lawsuit, ruling he waited too long to file, ending the high-stakes case without ever weighing the core claims. But while OpenAI gets the victory in court, there's no clear winner with the public. Trust in AI is slipping, with growing fear over job losses, rising costs, and even long-term threats to humanity. Over to Wall Street, the NASDAQ is down 122 points. The Dow is off 129. S&P 500 is down 23. Oil trading just under $109 a barrel. It's 10:03 Valley weather, lots of sunshine, 74 degrees here at Radio City. Looking for a high today of 86 under sunny skies. Clear tonight, 59 for an overnight low. Tomorrow, clouds return, a little bit warmer with a high of 90. Sun returns Thursday through the weekend, cooling to the mid-80s by Sunday. 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
0: Now, the Valley's new number one, Broski and Moussan. Now.
7: Good morning. This is Broski and Moussan on KMJ. I'm John Broski.
5: And I'm Christina Moussan.
7: We are awaiting a White House news briefing that will be hosted today by Vice President Vance. How about that?
5: Yeah.
7: Huh? Last week, it was Marco Rubio, normally Caroline Leavitt. This administration does a lot of stuff that others don't do.
5: No, they don't. Caroline Leavitt is on maternity leave. Because she, I don't know if she's had her baby or is about to have her baby, but she's not around to do the press conferences and the briefings. So, as you mentioned, the Secretary of State did the last one. The Vice President will do this one. They're both pretty darn good. I think it's going to be a good press briefing.
7: I think it's a great idea. You know,
5: I do
7: for
5: too.
7: Other administrations to take a look at. You know, this administration is so different in so many ways. These cabinet meetings that are now televised. We're going, wow, never seen that before. So they do a lot of things very much in the open, come out. A lot of stuff going on today, too. You know, Vance is, kind of call him the fraud czar.
5: Right. Yes.
7: But he's going to get a lot of questions today, I think, about Iran.
5: And I what's think going he will as that. Well. Yes.
7: You know, the president had said that he was going to start bombing again today. Now, some of these Gulf states have requested that he not do that because they say they're close to a deal. It's been a very frustrating process for some of us who just think they're not going to make a deal with anybody.
5: I think they're just toying around with everyone, and we're going to just, maybe we need to do what we probably eventually will have to do. But you know, the Gulf states asked for a pause, and so we're giving that a try.
7: Yeah, and maybe it'll work. You know, I always say ignore the noise, just wait and see what happens. And we'll have to wait and see what happens. But J.D. Vance is going to get a lot of questions about that.
5: Yes.
7: I assume he might get some fraud questions, too. This fraud thing is it's really blowing up, it seems like to me, Christina, that we are really getting a glimpse into how government works to some degree, that the fraud is not fraud to some people. You know, it's just money that they spread around.
5: Well, and we were always told that the government allowed for 10% fraud. But now we're finding out it's a lot more than 10%.
7: Yeah, I mean, I think what some people call fraud, we would all call fraud. But there are some of us who would call some other stuff fraud that they don't call fraud.
5: Correct.
7: Right. You know?
5: I mean, if you disperse money out and you can't find out what the result is of that money, where it went, how it worked, the return on investment, in a private business, you know, every single penny and whether or not it's worth it or not. And yet, so I might argue that almost 100% of it is fraud because they don't even know, especially in a state like California, they have no clue where the money goes, how it's spent, and if there's any benefit from it. That to me is fraud in and of itself, but, you know, Democrats wouldn't say that.
7: Well, you know, The Employment Development Department, EDD, I call it unemployment. The Employment Development Department, yeah. The scandal during COVID, all the money they lost, We've never really had an accounting on all the money that was given out to businesses. Because remember, at the first, it was going to be a loan. And then just forget it. It's not a loan. You know, you don't have to pay anything back. Who knows even what happened with all that money? They don't even know. Then we had the homeless $28 billion that we can't account for in California. And then we had the Minnesota, Minneapolis stuff going on with the Somalis. And then pretty soon, just looking everywhere you look. And then J.D. Vance comes out and says, if you'll partner with us, you know, we'll work with you to try to go after this fraud. And some of these states won't even do that.
5: Like California.
7: Yeah. They don't want to work with this administration. No. And they say it's just politics. Well, if it's politics, it's pretty good politics, because it looks to me like there's a lot of fraud out there. And I wish somebody cared in this state, because I just don't think they do. And, you know, they just get to say, oh, it's, you know, we got to fight Trump. That's their answer to everything, right?
5: That's the answer.
7: It's either
5: to
7: Trump
5: everything.
7: Or climate change.
5: By the way, you brought up the, you know, EDD,
7: yeah.
5: The Employment Development Department, which was run by Julie Hsu, who failed up to the Biden administration, who has now failed up to the Mamdani administration. So now she's in New York helping them with their stuff.
7: Perfect place, I guess.
5: I guess.
7: So I don't know. I think I'd like to see this fraud thing not just be another fraud story that we go through and it disappears. You know, we went through Doge with Elon Musk. We had high hopes. You know, it was a target-rich environment. There was fraud everywhere. I think he's right, but they didn't really get it. And we just got to get a handle on this stuff. You know, Chad Bianco, in the first debate, made a comment about infrastructure should be number two on the government's list. You know, you have safety, you know, police, military, then infrastructure should be next. We just talked about Measure C. And the reason we are talking, the reason we have a Measure C is because infrastructure is not number two.
5: Except for, well, no, I disagree with you on that. I think for Democrats, infrastructure is number two. It's human infrastructure.
7: Yeah. I'm talking about
5: it's
7: real
5: a different, I know exactly what you're talking about, but I'm just saying that they would argue that infrastructure is their number two.
7: They have said that.
5: And it's human infrastructure. It's not the roads. It's not buildings. It's not bridges. It's, you know, child care for all. It's preschool for all. Yeah. It's health care for all.
7: But the reason we have Measure C is because, to me, it's like kind of sad we have to have it. I'm for it, because if we don't have it, we're going to have worse roads than we have. And we wouldn't have the freeway system we have, which has been very beneficial, I think. But that stuff should have been able to be done with taxpayer dollars in the state of California. But it's because we de-elevate infrastructure down the way to take care of other things, so that when you come to realize you're not going to have good roads, you will vote for them. Well, you wouldn't vote for some of the stuff they want to do. I mean, that seems to me the strategy of California. We elevate things that you wouldn't vote for, de-elevate things that you would vote for, so then we can go to you with these requests for more money, and you will vote for it, because you can see that. But I wish infrastructure was number two. I wish we took care of that, like police and fire and all these things, and then infrastructure, and then ask us if we'd vote for your homeless plan. And maybe we wouldn't. Probably wouldn't.
5: No, probably not.
7: And we might demand some accountability. You know, we have a couple of sound bites we want to play today, if we can do it before we just
5: I think we're good for right now, for the moment.
7: You know, Ronald Reagan has a famous phrase about the nine most feared words.
5: Yeah, terrifying words.
7: Terrifying words in government. I'm from the government, I'm here to help you.
5: Yeah.
7: And Mamdani kind of embraced this.
5: Well, he spun it.
7: Yeah.
1: I cannot help but think of the words of our 40th president, Ronald Reagan. He famously said, the nine most terrifying words in the English language are, I'm from the government and I'm here to help. It's a good quote, but I disagree. I think nine more terrifying words are actually, I worked all day and can't feed my family. We are going to use the power of government to lower prices and make it easier for New Yorkers to put food on the table.
7: See, now, I don't know how many words that last phrase was.
5: Okay, here, let's see if we can count them. Ready?
7: Yeah.
1: To lower prices and make it...
5: Hold on. We'll try it back right about here.
1: Power of government to lower prices and make it easier for New Yorkers to put food on the table.
7: Whatever that was.
5: Maybe 18 or 19.
7: That now becomes the most terrifying phrase.
5: Yeah.
7: You know, because it's just the opposite. You know, Ronald Reagan didn't hate government. You know, I think it was just he turned a phrase and everybody kind of got it right. I don't hate government, but government should work for us. You know, the founders found a government. It's a great government in theory, but it requires people there to actually do their jobs. And it's just devolved into a money distribution system, especially in a state like California, where it's a one-party state. They're just distributing money to their friends.
5: I mean, we just talked about diapers last week, right? And that whole story of the friends, what, Gavin Newsom's wife's friend's nonprofit gets the agreement, right? And it's millions and millions of dollars for diapers for an organization that was already doing it to begin with, but now the state's going to do it instead. I mean, it was just being a friend, I guess, of the liberal Democrats is money-making business.
7: Well, I think, take a look at homeless. Look at all the money we've spent. It doesn't go down. It kind of, after a while, you realize that the homeless people that are in the homeless business, because I think it is kind of a business, they need homeless people to be in business. So it's like it never goes down. And the money keeps flowing. We keep passing bills to put out money. And that in Sacramento, their business model is we pass the bill, we distribute the money, and we don't watch anymore. Now, I'm not saying it all is wasted, but I think when you can't account for $28 billion, somebody needs to mind the store. That's why I say, who is running California? Where is the governor? Why doesn't he care that we can't find $28 billion? Why doesn't he care about EDD, money going to waste and fraud? Why doesn't anybody care? And the voters don't seem to care because they never put anybody out of office who does this.
5: They're not curious. They're not curious because they don't care where it goes. Because
7: everybody just feels good that they passed something. Okay. Well, we've had homeless. Let's pass this bill. Like that's going to take care of it. It doesn't take care of it. You ask what happened to the money. Nobody knows. And everybody's fine.
5: It pays to be a friend. That's
7: We're just not friends. And what do we got? Nothing.
5: Nothing.
7: Well, we have a job.
5: No, what we have is when it comes to the homeless is these now like micro encampments on our sidewalks and in our flower beds. You know, we've got trash everywhere. You drive, I was driving down my street, Clovis Avenue yesterday, and I'm, driving just to the freeway, from my house to the freeway. It looks like a dump. It looks like a dump. And we've got this brand new, beautiful shopping center that's built at Clovis and Tulare Avenues, but like on both sides of it, because, they've got their own private security and that's great. And they keep the homeless away from there. But on both sides of it though, you've got these like micro encampments and they're not even off the street. They're between the sidewalk and the curb. And it's just stuff piled high. We look like we're like a third world country. And I think it's not getting better. You cannot tell me that the homeless problem or situation in California is getting better. Because when I drive through my neighborhood, I see with my own eyes. My eyes are the result. My eyes don't believe you. I just don't buy it. You've got people addicted to things. We'll get into this coming up too. I mean, we got Karen Bass thinks you just got to go fix their teeth.
7: Well, that's the thing.
5: Problem.
7: You have a candidate like Spencer Pratt, who these are his issues. Homelessness. He doesn't like these people in the parks in his neighborhood.
5: Homelessness, drugs, needles, crime. Yeah,
7: and fires.
5: Fires.
7: And just doing your job and have a reservoir, so have hydrants that work, infrastructure that works. And he's kind of treated like a crazy person. Who can disagree with any of... He may not know how to run the city of L.A. I don't know. He probably doesn't. But he knows common sense, and the people in office, it's like you know, he doesn't know what he's talking about. Same with Hilton, you know, or Bianco. They're just talking common sense. Things that almost everybody in California, I think, would agree with.
5: Right.
7: But they're treated like crazy people.
5: They are.
7: In this state.
5: They're treated like crazy people. Yeah. 490-5858, 490-5858. We are keeping an eye, awaiting on the vice president, who will be doing today's White House press briefing. That's going to be definitely interesting. So when it does happen, we will bring it to you. But right now, we're talking about Mom Donnie. He says, the most terrifying words are, I worked all day and I can't put food on the table.
7: That's pretty terrifying. But it's more terrifying to say that you are the solution.
5: That the government is the solution to that. 490-5858, Broski and Mousson.
24: 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And I did. Lean, right here. I did. I love this stuff. 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
5: Rasmussen here on KMJ. We await the vice president, who is supposed to be holding today's White House press briefing. These things typically start about 30 minutes late. So if I was going to take a guess, maybe sometime it was supposed to start at 10, so maybe 10:30.
7: Good guess.
5: We'll see. We will see. So when that happens, we will bring it to you. In the meantime, we're talking about New York City Mayor Zoran Mamdani's comments, kind of putting a spin on Ronald Reagan's famous words. Let's replay this one more time.
1: I cannot help but think of the words of our 40th president, Ronald Reagan. He famously said, the nine most terrifying words in the English language are, I'm from the government and I'm here to help. It's a good quote, but I disagree. I think nine more terrifying words are actually, I worked all day and can't feed my family. We are going to use the power of government to lower prices and make it easier for New Yorkers to put food on the table.
7: And I think probably that won't work.
5: No. You know,
7: but
5: I mean, how long is it going to take them to build the government grocery store? Just the
7: it's
5: one?
7: It's going to be 2029.
5: 2029.
7: One government store. So is that going to help the guy who, I can't feed my family? The terrifying phrase that that guy's thinking. Is he waiting for 2029? Because that's what always happens if you're depending on government. You're going to wait and you're going to wait and you're going to wait.
5: Good point.
7: Except the people who are involved in the fraud business, they get it every day.
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6: Good morning. So you made the statement earlier, Christina, that, you know, people are not curious about this stuff. And I don't think it's about the curiosity. I think it's about the ignorance in that they don't know what their actual withholdings are. They don't know what their actual income is. All they know is what's deposited into their account every Friday or every 2 weeks, you know, because the account balance goes up. They don't actually look at their withholding statement and, you know, figure out that, okay, the federal government's taking this.

0: that month, you had to sit down and you had to write out the checks to the federal government, Social Security, the state, and all of the withholdings and pay it back to them, that's when people would start becoming very aware of what the government is doing.
1: I think that'd be fun.
2: Yeah, you know, right. Could you imagine?
1: Everything that they take out, you have to write a separate check for. You get your whole check, then you got to write a separate check to all of those entities.
2: You would definitely be able to see exactly what is going to the government for sure. Just a little clarification on this. When I say people aren't curious, I'm talking about the government officials. But you bring up a really good point, Kurt, in that, you know, I think you're right. People want to just know what gets deposited into their bank account. Just like, you know, the price of the car doesn't necessarily matter. What's the payment every month?
1: Like
2: it's
1: a house,
2: the same
1: too.
2: Kind of idea. Yeah. Yes, exactly. Mortgage on a house is the same way.
1: Thanks, Kurt.
2: Yeah, good idea. Thanks, Kurt.
0: Thank you.
1: Yeah. Mamdani stuff. He believes in government.
2: He does.
1: Right. And we had another soundbite we wanted to play here from Katie Chura on MS Now, MSNBC, MS Now.
2: Yeah.
1: Talking about where our rights come from.
2: Mm.
1: Does anybody know where our rights come from?
3: What about this passage from Mike Johnson declaring that our rights do not derive from government? They come from you, our creator, and Heavenly Father. Is this him putting God over the Declaration of Independence?
1: Stop. That's
2: Wait, hold. Hold on. What? Excuse me, what?
1: No, you know, so
2: she
1: had
2: must
1: this...
2: Wait, hold on. Did she have a California education?
1: Failing public school system, I guess.
2: Right.
1: I guess Mike Johnson was speaking at this event on the National Mall in Washington, D.C. over the weekend.
2: Yes.
1: Where they had this kind of, what they call it, Rededicate 250.
2: Rededicate 250, yeah.
1: Rededicate to faith. And a lot of people were complaining about this, the separation of church and state. And he gets up there and kind of quotes from the Declaration of Independence, basically, about where our rights come from our Creator. It says in the... And
2: that's
1: she,
2: what it says.
1: And it doesn't sound like she realizes that. Like, this is just something he said. What about... Can she say that again?
2: Okay, hold on. You want to start at the beginning here?
1: Yeah.
2: Okay.
3: What about this passage from Mike Johnson declaring that our rights do not derive from government? They come from you, our Creator, and Heavenly Father. Is this him putting God over the Declaration of Independence?
1: So this is quoting the Declaration of Independence.
2: The Declaration of Independence doesn't say our rights come from government.
1: But she sounds like she thinks they do.
2: That's exactly
1: right?
2: What she sounds like.
1: Yeah.
2: The person that answers the question tries to, you know, nicely dance around this, but it's a, wait, I'm so, I, excuse me, what? Could you repeat that question?
1: But this gets into Mamdani thinks that our rights come from government.
2: Yes.
1: And government's job is to fix this problem. And we think our rights come from God, and government's job is to protect the rights that God gives us.
2: And Karen Bass just thinks the homeless need to fix their teeth. So 490-5858, it's 10:30. Let's take a check of the news on KMJ.
4: KMJ News Now. The man accused of assassinating Charlie Kirk is back in a Utah court today for a hearing. There's two critical issues ahead of Tyler Robinson's preliminary hearing in July. One of them concerns a motion by the defense to sanction prosecutors for doing media interviews. Robinson's team had accused the prosecution of speaking improperly about evidence in the case, particularly the ATF ballistics report. Defense attorney Richard Novak.
5: So there is no doubt that they understood that they can't be making extrajudicial statements about Mr. Robinson's guilt or innocence or about the forensic evidence.
4: Prosecutors firing back, saying defense claims twisted the ballistics report, forcing them to, quote, set the record straight, end quote, and insisting they followed court rules. Meanwhile, 22-year-old Robinson faces aggravated murder charges in Kirk's September shooting and could face the death penalty if convicted. A disturbing arrest in Madera County. Investigators say a school employee is now behind bars on child exploitation charges. The sheriff's office launched
6: launched an investigation after receiving two cyber tips from the National Center for Missing and Exploited Children, leading them to 34-year-old Joshua Lee Hefner. Hefner, who worked part-time at Dixieland Elementary, was taken into

0: custody on campus yesterday. If you have any information, you're urged to contact the Madera County Sheriff's Office. Over to Wall Street, the NASDAQ is down 53 points. The Dow is off 92. S&P 500 is down 9. Oil trading at just under $109 a barrel. It's 10:32. Valley weather, lots of sunshine, 76 degrees here at Radio City. Looking for a high today of 86. Clear tonight, 59 for an overnight low. Clouds come back tomorrow. A little bit warmer with a high of 90. The sun returns on Thursday, smack dab through the weekend, cooling to the mid-80s by Sunday. I'm Randy James on KMJ at KMJNow.com or wherever.
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7: Getting your heart broken can be really rough. It'll happen to most of us at some point in our lives. It's not just an emotional experience, it's a physical one too. Often described as getting the wind knocked out of you, a knot in your stomach, trouble sleeping. I recently spoke about this with Dr. Yoram Yovel, a psychiatrist and neuroscientist. He was on my podcast, Chasing Life. Now, he told me heartbreak doesn't have to last forever. And while your inclination might be to withdraw, isolate, and shut down, it's often the opposite of what supports healing. One of the things that helps us the most is reconnecting to other people you love. And the reverse is also true, he said. If someone you care about is struggling, don't give up on them. You hold the power to comfort loved ones that are in deep physical or emotional distress. I'm Dr. Sanjay Gupta, helping you live a better life.
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10: This is Vlasky Busan. White House news conference was scheduled for 10 o'clock. Christina says typically 30 minutes late, so it should start any minute now.
11: We'll see.
10: We have a picture of it on our TV screen here. All of the news media are in their places with bright, shiny faces.
11: They are. And, of course, the Vice President, J.D. Vance, is going to brief the members of the media this morning. This is really highly unusual, because typically what you would have is you have the press secretary, and Caroline Leavitt does the press briefings. She's on maternity leave. And so you typically have a backup person that would come out and do this, but they've been using members of the cabinet. And so here is J.D. Vance live on KMJ.
12: Good. Okay. I've got my sheet. So I know who to call on, most importantly, who not to call on. Let me start out with a few things. So first of all, proud to announce that next week I will be speaking at the Air Force Academy Commencement Ceremony. Last year, I spoke at the Naval Academy Commencement Ceremony, and it was one of the great honors and privileges of my life. So I'm excited to go out there to Colorado and participate in that ceremony. The second thing is I want to highlight a little bit some of the work that we've been doing, the great work our team has been doing on the anti-fraud task force, where we have caught just in the last couple of months billions upon billions of dollars of fraud in our hospice system, in our Medicaid system, in our Medicare system, in our immigration system. We've seen hundreds of millions of dollars of fraudulent loans that were being handed out through the Small Business Administration that we've identified and stopped. And we've also started investigating some of the fraudulent criminal activity and also prosecuting some of the fraudulent criminal activities. So the thing that I say to the American people, and I'll repeat here to all of you, is, you know, fraud is a crime that has two victims. It has, first of all, the American taxpayer, people who pay their taxes, who out of their generosity, and because they have to, of course, they pay their taxes expecting that it's going to go to pay our troops and ensure that low-income children have access to food and ensure that people get medical benefits, even if they're not able to afford a doctor. I think that's a great thing about our country, is that we have this generosity of spirit where we take care of one another. But fraud takes that away from us because it steals money from the taxpayer when they pay their taxes. And it also steals money from innocent people who are meant to benefit from these programs but can't when the money runs dry because it's gone to fraudsters instead of the people who benefit from it or should benefit from it. So we're going to keep that work up. The President of the United States has been very clear that he wants us to focus on fraud. He wants us to prosecute the fraudsters, and he wants us to save the American people as much money as we possibly can. So we're going to keep at it. We're very proud of that work, and importantly, very proud of the team who have done an incredible job. And then finally, just to give an update on the Iran negotiation, the Iran situation, I just talked to the president very briefly before I came out here. It's actually a very simple proposition here. There are two options, two pathways we can go down when it comes to the Iran situation. So step back for a little bit. What the President of the United States has said is, number one, Iran can never have a nuclear weapon. And I think it's important for the American people and all of you to appreciate that when we say that, it's not just that Iran cannot have a nuclear weapon, it's what would happen if the Iranians did get a nuclear weapon. We know that a lot of nations all across the Gulf would then want their own nuclear weapon, and then a lot of nations all across the world. And what has been a very effective bright spot of American foreign policy, really for the last 20 or so years, would disappear overnight. If you have every country in the world scrambling to try to get a nuclear weapon, it would make us all much less safe. And Iran would really be the first domino and what would set off a nuclear arms race all over the world. That's very, very bad for the safety of our country. As the father of three young kids, I don't want them to inherit a world where 20 additional regimes, half of them very dangerous and very sympathetic to terrorists, have nuclear weapons. We want to keep the number of countries that have nuclear weapons small, and that's why Iran cannot have a nuclear weapon, on top of all the other things that we might be worried about, that they themselves could use it, that they could use it in leverage and economic control or economic negotiations. We just don't want them to have a nuclear weapon. Now, what we did here is that we effectively degraded their conventional military capability. That has been done. That has been successfully done. You could always do a little bit more, but where we are now is the president has asked us, has told us, to aggressively negotiate with the Iranians. Why did I go to Islamabad, Pakistan? Why did I spend, I think, probably 22 hours on a plane going there, 24 hours coming back, and then 21 hours on the ground negotiating with the Iranians? Is because we wanted to show a sign of good faith. The vice president of the United States is willing to cut a deal so long as the Iranians are willing to meet us again on that core issue of never having a nuclear weapon. We think that we've made a lot of progress. We think the Iranians want to make a deal. The president of the United States has asked us to negotiate in good faith, and that's exactly what we've done. So we're in a pretty good spot here, but there's an option B. And the option B is that we could restart the military campaign to continue to prosecute the case, to continue to try to achieve America's objectives. And we could talk a little bit about what that looks like, but that's not what the president wants, and I don't think it's what the Iranians want either. We have an opportunity here, I think, to reset the relationship that has existed between Iran and the United States for 47 years. That's what the president has asked us to do, and that's what we're going to keep on working at. But it takes two to tango. We are not going to have a deal that allows the Iranians to have a nuclear weapon. So as the president just told me, we're locked and loaded. We don't want to go down that pathway, but the president is willing and able to go down that pathway if we have to. So with that, I will say thank you all. It's cool to be here. I'm going to give a shout out, of course, to the person I am replacing today, Carolyn Leavitt, who hopefully is at home enjoying some time with her beautiful kids. I told Carolyn I would stand in for her today for the White House press briefing on the condition that when Usha has our baby in July, that she would be vice president for a couple weeks. So thank you, guys. And I actually want to start first with Nick from Breitbart. Nick, it's good to see you.
13: Good to see you, Mr. Vice President. Thank you. Today we saw the president endorse Ken Paxton over John Cornyn in the Texas Senate race. Do you think that sends a message going forward for the next cycle to senators, you know, considering running for re-election, or any MAGA-aligned potential candidates that are considering challenging them?
12: Well, I'd say a couple things, Nick. First of all, the president's very gratified by the response that he's heard from the base and from a lot of voters, I think, who are passionate about Ken Paxton. We think Ken Paxton is going to be a great senator for the people of Texas, but most importantly, a great United States senator who can work on solving the problems that all of us confront as a country together. I've known John Cornyn for a long time, but unfortunately, you know, when it really counted, Ken Paxton was there for the country, was there for the president, and that's why he ultimately earned the president's endorsement. He thinks he's going to be a better senator, thinks he's going to make a better candidate. And so I do think it sends a message, but really not just the endorsement, but one of the things the president has done very effectively, going back 10 years in his leadership of the Republican Party and the country as president of the United States, is he said, you know, I want people who fight for the good. I want people who can't be bought by corporate lobbyists, who can't be bought by Wall Street, who can't be bought by special interests, who are going to go to Washington and fight for the people who actually elected them to those positions. And I think one of the things we've seen in the Republican Party, while I can't say that all of our representatives are perfect or all of our senators are perfect, we have seen a much better crop of talent come into Washington since Donald Trump has been the leader of the party and the leader of the movement. I do think we're going to continue to see that happening. But I think the message that people should take from this is fundamentally, you have got to serve the people who sent you. And if you don't do that, you're going to find yourself out of step with voters or out of step with the President of the United States, and that's not a good place to be politically.
13: Thank you.
14: Thank you very much. Just following up on what you just said, you said that the White House is negotiating with Iran in good faith. I think Americans tend to believe that, but what is it about the Iranian side that you personally have seen where you believe that they are negotiating with us in good faith?
12: Well, first of all, I'd say it's a very complicated country, and it's a country that I wouldn't pretend that I understand, even after as deep as I've been involved in this process from the very beginning. It's a great and proud civilization, amazing people. We obviously have a great Iranian-American community here in the United States of America, smart people, very hardworking, and you see some of that in the negotiating team on the other side. You also see some very hardline positions in the negotiating team on the other side, and so I think you see that conflict, the fact that maybe the Iranians aren't themselves quite clear in what direction they want to go to. They also are just a fractured country. So you have the leadership of the country, there's the supreme leader, and then there are a lot of officials below the supreme leader that has some influence in the negotiation. It's not sometimes totally clear what the negotiating position of the team is. And I don't know if that's sometimes bad communication, if that's bad faith. I wouldn't pretend to venture a guess there, but I will say with confidence, it's sometimes hard to figure out exactly what it is that the Iranians want to accomplish out of the negotiation. So what we've done is tried to be as clear as possible. What are our red lines? What are the things that we're willing to be accommodating on? And what are the things that we absolutely must have? And as the president has said ad nauseum, and I think I've said it a lot too, Iran cannot have a nuclear weapon. We want to see not just the commitment to not have a nuclear weapon, but the commitment to work with us on a process to ensure that not just now, not just when Donald Trump is president, but years down the road, that the Iranians are not rebuilding that nuclear capability. And that's what we're trying to accomplish in the negotiation. Sorry, you had a follow-up.
14: Yeah, just for Americans at home, because this has been going on for several weeks now. I think what people just want to know is, do you personally believe that the Iranians will come to a deal? Because we keep seeing this over and over again where they go back and forth.
12: So do I personally believe it? The honest answer is, how could I possibly know, right? And you negotiate with people, and sometimes you feel like you're making progress, and sometimes you feel like you're not making progress. What I think is that the Iranians want to make a deal. What I think is that the Iranians recognize that a nuclear weapon is the red line for the United States of America, that they've internalized that. But we're not going to know until we're actually putting pen to paper on signing a deal. We've had a lot of drafts, a lot of pieces of paper going back and forth, but I will not say with confidence that we're going to reach a deal until we're actually signing a negotiated settlement here. And I think that it's ultimately up to the Iranians whether they're willing to meet us, because I think we're certainly doing a good job and we're certainly negotiating in good faith. We're going to have to see what ultimately happens with them. I can't say with confidence because I don't know what's in the mind of the other side. John?
15: Mr. Vice President, thank you. I want to ask you about that $1.8 billion fund weaponization fund, as it's being called. Why should taxpayers be paying to settle a $10 billion lawsuit that was brought by the President of the United States? And should people that attacked the Capitol building and assaulted police officers, should they be eligible? Should they receive money? Should they receive money from this fund?
12: Well, let me say a couple things about that. First, John, I think in some ways the media has misrepresented what this is actually about. This is about compensating Americans for the lawfare that we saw under the last administration. And by the way, anybody can apply for it. Republicans can apply for it. Democrats can apply for it. As you know, the President of the United States has pardoned a number of Democrats who he felt were actually subject to this lawfare. I mean, if Hunter Biden wants to apply for this particular fund, he is welcome to. It's going to go through a normal process where we vet everything, where we try to identify whether people's claims are actually legitimate. But here's the question. You say, why should taxpayers fund this? Whenever the United States government incurs legal expenses, it pays out those legal expenses. When it's settling a lawsuit, it pays out money to settle that lawsuit. And the question is a dollar of this money going to the Trump administration? No. Is a dollar of this money going to Donald Trump personally? No. Is a dollar of this money going to Donald Trump's family? No. The people that would get the money are people, some of whom have been prosecuted completely disproportionate to any crime they've ever committed. Like, let's just take a couple of examples. Tina Peters is this woman who is about to get out of prison, thanks in large part to the president's good work in Colorado. This is a woman who, at worst, if you believe everything that the prosecutors said about her, committed misdemeanor trespassing, and somebody threw the book at her, this innocent grandmother was going to spend 10 years in prison, completely disproportionate to any misdemeanor trespassing that I've ever seen. Was that fair? No. Is it reasonable for her to get some compensation for the fact that she was treated unfairly? I think the answer is yes. And I think that what we're going to see, hopefully, is the entire country, led by this Department of Justice, turning the page on the lawfare. What I would like to propose, and I think the Democrats, you know, hopefully they're willing to meet us halfway here. I won't hold my breath. But what I would propose is something very simple, that if you are willing to turn the page on Joe Biden's lawfare, why don't we prosecute people? Very simple principle. Why don't we prosecute people who violate the law? Let's not prosecute people because they said the wrong thing or because they had the wrong political candidate or because they had the wrong viewpoint. And I think part of turning the page on that is to actually ensure the real victims of that lawfare receive some compensation. That's what this fund is going to be targeted at. And again, there's going to be a process to ensure that that money is only given to people.
10: Well, I think he's holding his own pretty well there, Christina.
11: I think he's doing okay. This is the Vice President, J.D. Vance. He is holding the White House press briefing. Caroline Leavitt had her baby a few days ago. She's on maternity leave. And so he's taken over the podium in the White House briefing room.
10: I think he's showing that he's a pretty good communicator.
11: He's
10: a great
11: communicator.
10: Marco Rubio did it last week. We were very impressed with him. We
11: very
10: got a couple
11: impressive.
10: Of pretty good people here that can do a lot of stuff, I think.
11: Well, right. You know, it's kind of nice to watch these two in these positions because it's thought to be that they could be running in 2028, either together or against each other. And so to watch their communication skills in this capacity is very interesting.
10: Yeah, pretty impressive.
11: Yeah. 490-5858. We'll take a break. Broski and Musson on.
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7: In recent years, scientists have really dialed up the urgency to understand PFAS, sometimes referred to as forever chemicals because of how long they take to break down. The latest study found these chemicals may be aging men in their 50s and 60s a bit faster than men who are younger or older or women of any age. Experts we talked to said the accumulation of PFAS may lower testosterone levels in men, impair sperm quality, and increase risks of testicular and kidney cancer. Women, it seems, just seem to be able to clear PFAS faster. Now, whether you're a man or a woman, trying to limit your exposure is a great idea. Three ways to do that. Filter your drinking water. Don't use non-stick cookware like Teflon, and avoid fast food packaging, which are sometimes coated with these chemicals. I'm Dr. Sanjay Gupta, helping you live a better life.
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3: All right, Broski and Moosan here on KMJ, about a minute or so left here in the show. The buzz question today, the betting odds for California governor favor Javier Becerra. Do you believe the poly market? The buzz question is sponsored by Closets by Design. 85% of you, by the way, saying no, you do not believe the poly market. We talked a little bit about that yesterday. We got some great podcasts that are going to be posted and are posted. Alex Tavlian joined us yesterday. That was the ballot show. So go grab your ballots if you don't know, you know, especially when it comes to like these judges races. Who are these candidates? He does a very good job of breaking things down. And then today we had Alex back because we talked with him about the roads tax. And it looks like it did not pass its first hurdle. Its next hurdle is pretty big. And the timeline, he says, is like climbing Mount Everest. So he lays out a scenario of why he doesn't think the roads tax is going to make the November ballot.
4: Yeah, both those shows are worth listening to because, you know, a lot of us, we know who we're going to vote for governor. You know, and anything with an R and a D, you can figure out. But like on some of these races, there aren't R's and D's, like council races or judges, and you might not know a lot about it. We look at a lot of these names, we don't know them.
3: Well, you know, one of the things that he laid out yesterday was, is you kind of have many of these candidates have been recruited, he said, by Joaquin Arambula. And so you've got like the Arambula candidate and other.
4: Yeah.
3: Yeah.
4: You go through all that.
3: Yes.
4: Particularly the judges. He kind of puts it in like a conservative versus liberal judges.
3: Yeah, well, he says some of these judges are on the Arambula ticket, so to speak. So, KMJNow.com, click the podcast page there. We're out of time. Back tomorrow at 9. Raise up next.
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12: When it comes to the myriad reasons people don't get enough exercise, psychologist Diana Hill has heard them all. She's the author of a new book with a great title, I Know I Should Exercise, But. On a recent episode of my podcast, Chasing Life, Hill told me the number one reason people don't exercise is because they don't feel like they have enough time. She told us that she encourages people she works with to shift from an either-or mindset to a both-and mindset. Hill herself uses time at her son's baseball game to walk around the field cheering him on instead of sitting on the sidelines. She also recommends setting up your space at home, at work, in the car to facilitate movement. So every night before I go to bed, I lay out my workout clothes next to my bathroom sink, so they are waiting there for me as a good reminder. I'm Dr. Sanjay Gupta, helping you live a better life.
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2: Nothing but sunshine, 78 degrees here at Radio City. It's 11 o'clock. I'm Randy James, live in the KMJ newsroom. President Trump makes a race-defining endorsement in the Texas Senate Republican primary runoff.
3: Texas Attorney General Ken Paxton reacting to President Trump endorsing him for Senate over GOP incumbent John Cornyn.
4: I have so much respect for the president and so appreciate his endorsement. And I think it creates a slight bit of momentum, don't you?
3: Speaking at a campaign event, Senator Cornyn taking to X to post in part, "It is now time for Texas Republican voters to decide if they want a strong nominee to defeat Democrat Texas State Representative James Tallarico in November, or a weak nominee who jeopardizes everything we care about." The Republican Senate runoff, which is set for May 26th, comes after neither candidate secured a majority of the vote in March. Kristen Goodwin, Fox News.
2: A violent rampage in Merced County now. Chilling details revealed in court. Here's ABC 30's Brisa Calon.
5: A blue mask shielding his face in handcuffs. Isidro Chavez Gonzalez appeared in a Merced County courtroom. He's accused of stabbing four people the morning of March 19th, 2025 with a sickle, a sharp tool commonly used for farming. Police say Gonzalez approached three people at a bus stop, including one person using a walker, and began attacking them. He then went into a nearby business, stabbed another person, stole a vehicle, and drove off. The officer says Gonzalez got behind the wheel of a gray pickup truck, reaching speeds of up to 105 miles per hour, and at times driving into oncoming traffic. At one point, the officer said he used his vape pen before he was taken into custody.
2: He now faces multiple charges, including attempted murder and carjacking. The hearing continues today. A federal judge denies a request by the UFW to temporarily block the Trump administration's revised pay rate plan covering foreign farm workers. Here's KMJ Ag Director Don York.
6: The case challenges the Labor Department's interim adverse effect wage rate, which determines how much foreign farm workers employed under the H-2A visa program will be paid. The United Farm Workers sought a preliminary injunction, arguing the rule could reduce wages and harm workers. The U.S. District Court for the Eastern District of California rules that the plaintiffs failed to demonstrate harm, saying claims of future wage losses and related hardships are largely unknown. But the judge did not rule on the broader merits of the UFW lawsuit, which will continue. Don York, KMJ News.
2: Over to Wall Street, the NASDAQ is down 68 points. The Dow is off 111. S&P 500 is down 13. And it's been there all morning. Oil trading at just under $109 a barrel. It's 11:03, Valley weather. Lots of sunshine, 78 degrees here at Radio City on our way to a high of 86. Clear tonight, 59 for an overnight low. Tomorrow, clouds return and making it a bit warmer with a high of 90. Sun returns Thursday through the weekend, cooling to the mid-80s by Sunday. 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
26: A better life with Dr. Sanjay Gupta.
0: In recent years, scientists have really dialed up the urgency to understand PFAS, sometimes referred to as forever chemicals because of how long they take to break down. The latest study found these chemicals may be aging men in their 50s and 60s a bit faster than men who are younger or older or women of any age. Experts we talked to said the accumulation of PFAS may lower testosterone levels in men, impair sperm quality, and increase risks of testicular and kidney cancer. Women, it seems, just seem to be able to clear PFAS faster. Now, whether you're a man or a woman, trying to limit your exposure is a great idea. Three ways to do that. Filter your drinking water. Don't use non-stick cookware like Teflon, and avoid fast food packaging, which are sometimes coated with these chemicals. I'm Dr. Sanjay Gupta, helping you live a better life.
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11: Do you kind of feel like you're listening to the Battle of the Ballot Shows? John and Christina with their version yesterday and me with mine, which is like 30 plus years old, today. And you know who's going to join me, but I will introduce him formally after the break, all right? This is going to be a biggie today, though. I mean, we're going to go through everything as we normally do. And there might be a guest along the way. I mean, you can never tell. There are certain people that like to come on the program and give us hell from time to time. So, Mike and I have been doing this for a long, long time. And we'll try and give some life to any question you may have or anything that's on the ballot. We'll go through that first, time allowing. We'll open up the phones. And a little bit later today, yeah, it's going to be, and you know, this is like guest day. When it rains, it pours. Stephen Quick, the father of Caleb Quick, is going to be, Josh, is this the second time we've had him in here? Yeah, number two with him. The girl who drove the getaway car that participated, I guess, directly, indirectly, in his son's murder back in April of last year at Willow and Knees over at the McDonald's parking lot. She is going to be tried as a juvenile, and Dad ain't happy, which means she's going to get a lot lighter sentence. And, you know, I can imagine what he's going through. I've lost a child, but he wasn't murdered. You know, he died of cancer. But still, when you go through something like that, you just don't get over it. It's tough, and especially when it's at the hands of somebody else. God, I can only imagine. And I don't even want to think about it. It's just a scary, scary thought. So we've got, and there might even be some time for other stuff. You never can tell. You know what I mean? So we're going to take the break early. Then we're going to fire it up. And before I lose my voice, we'll start talking. And stop that. I hate it when that happens. You know, I'm supposed to use the cough button, but I believe in real radio. You know, when it happens, it happens. Phone number is 490-5858, 800-776-5858. And like I say, take the break early. We'll be right back after this. Michael DeManuel Jr. is here. You probably figured that out. And we'll see who else shows up shortly on KMJ.
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0: You know, one of the weirder things I've seen on social media lately is parents feeding their babies butter, like whole sticks of butter. They swear that it helps them feel fuller after meals and get a good night's sleep, among other things. There's actually something to this. You know, butter is full of fat, which a rapidly growing infant needs, but eating butter all the time results in, quote, boxing out other important nutrients they need as well. Spokesperson for the Academy of Nutrition and Dietetics told us she recommends half a teaspoon to a teaspoon melted and then added to a puree. Or as they get older, you can drizzle oil or melted butter over cooked vegetables, she told us. We never say just give butter by itself, and it's not the only source of fat she would recommend. Avocados, hummus, fish, they are great sources of fat as well, and also great foods to introduce. I'm Dr. Sanjay Gupta, helping you live a better life.
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11: Ladies and gentlemen, I'll just get right to it. The incredible Michael DeManuel Jr. is in the KMJ studios, sir. How you been?
27: I have been great, Ray. Thank you for that.
11: Nice and rested, too, after what you just did. I'm so jealous.
27: Yeah, sure am. Took a little river cruise through parts of Germany and Paris, and well rested on the way back.
11: I've done 41 cruises, you know, the biggies. I've been to like over 100 countries, but we never did a river cruise, and I'm dying to do one. But the problem is they don't want to deal with like a large group and all that stuff. But you know, I got to ask you. We'll do a little travelogue. How was it?
27: It was just, absolutely amazing. Small ship. Beautiful, you know, the world is beautiful.
11: Yeah,
27: if you can get out to see the world, it's.
11: That's my junk. That's my vice.
27: Yeah,
11: I love traveling.
27: And so when you're in little towns, you know, throughout that part of Europe, you just realize there's thousands of little places like this all over the place, and how can I get to see them all?
11: Yeah,
27: and
11: yeah.
27: You realize that you don't have time, so you just do what you can do.
11: And you did what you could do.
27: Yep.
11: I'm so jealous. That day that I texted you and you're like, I'm in Paris on a boat. And I'm like, what the hell? You know, you dude, what'd you think of Paris? I'm sure you'd been there before.
27: Yeah, but not in 20 years or so. It's changed quite a bit. There's I didn't see a lot of big city issues 20 years ago, but this year is tons of graffiti everywhere. We saw some homeless people.
11: It's changed a lot. I'm not a fan anymore. Yeah. But
27: I wasn't there long enough to really explore all the neighborhoods like I did the first time. And we stayed in a pretty nice spot and just enjoyed, you know, there's some of the best food in the world there and some of the best sights. You never get tired of looking at the Eiffel Tower and, you know, lit up at night.
11: Jason Paris.
27: Yeah.
11: What was your favorite spot out of everywhere you went?
27: I think it would have to be the American Cemetery and Memorial in Luxembourg, where 5,000 crosses are there to commemorate the deaths of our soldiers during the Battle of the Bulge, and Patton's grave is there as well.
11: Wow, I didn't know that about Patton.
27: And
11: I'm aware of that cemetery, but I didn't know Patton was there.
27: Yeah, And so that was very moving. And I really got to thinking about, you know, the psyche of America today, thinking perhaps somewhat correctly that, you know, we're all in this state of chaos right now. But I think World War II takes the cake for chaos. And so
11: there's never been anything like it, and no, there won't ever be anything like it again.
27: And we're definitely not in that now. So I think a little perspective, a little levity when you're out looking across 50 acres of memorials for people that actually made a sacrifice none of us have had to make. Mm. It does lend itself to a better perspective.
11: I'll never forget I was taking, we did the land packages a couple of times, taking veterans to the cemetery at the beaches and in France. And the first time I went, all of these guys were looking at me and they go, Ray, look who you're standing on. Because, I mean, you can't help but stand on a grave when you go right. visit that. And it was Teddy Roosevelt Jr.
27: Wow.
11: Yeah. Died at Normandy. I didn't know that.
27: So much history there. And, you know, Americans are treated really, really well over there also by everybody, which is good. You know, it's always surprising because you always hear about how there's a lot of resentment towards Americans, particularly in Europe, but we didn't encounter that at all.
11: Yeah, well, they owe us a little bit of a favor, you know. I mean, we kind of helped them out a little bit. Yeah.
27: Exactly.
11: The election. Wow. General comments before we dive in on specifics.
27: I mean, I think it's an interesting environment. We are at war. I think it's really difficult to disengage national dynamics from what happens locally and in California. And I think the first year of the Trump administration was really good with wins on the border control and wins on DOGE. And it was really like looking like a reform administration. And I think he's given back a lot of that this year in terms of what he's been doing and what he's been focusing on. And it's kind of an unpopular position for someone like myself, but I think the Iran war has been a huge mistake, and we're stuck, much like Putin is stuck in Ukraine. We're stuck really without the will to go in and do what it takes to defeat Iran and overthrow the government.
11: Why do you think that is?
27: Well, I mean, because he's not going to send ground troops in, and you're not going to defeat Iran without sending ground troops in.
11: No, it's got to happen from the inside out. It's got to be the people.
27: Yeah.
11: We got to arm the people. I don't know why there's this reluctance to arm the people. It seems like there is.
27: Yep. Well, I don't know either. I don't possess any inside information. I just think that the shifting narratives of the administration have made a lot of people on the right mad. There are some people that are going to support Trump no matter what and think he's playing 5D chess, and we just don't know all the secrets. but what I see is a lot of contradiction, and I think in a time of war, you've got to have consistent and honest messaging, and we really haven't seen that. So that does affect the psyche of voters all the way down to, you know, the precincts in Fresno, mm-hmm. and Clovis and Madera and Tulare. I mean, so these dynamics do play, and it's just hard to know, like, how many races they're going to play in and impact.
11: Well, you notice the Democrats, I mean, they try and tie Donald Trump to everything. It's just ridiculous. I mean, to the point where it's boring. It just, you know.
27: I think if you're a voter and you're sitting there looking at a campaign commercial for California State Treasurer and and that candidate's number one promise is she's going to stand up to Trump, if you believe that, honestly, you're just not a smart person.
11: You're smoking something.
27: There's nothing the California State Treasurer or an individual member of Congress or a member of the State Assembly can do to stand up to a president. It just isn't.
11: Period.
27: It just isn't possible. So, but that's the theme throughout all the races, because that's what their polling says they have to say to win. It isn't about conviction of principles, plans for the future, strategies to make the state better. It's about standing up to Trump, and it's just nonsense.
11: And we're definitely in a situation where the state needs to be better, you know, and that may portend some of the elections that we're having, you know, in this go around.
27: I mean, we really are, and, you know, the second half of the complaint about California's taxes is never usually articulated. People say, I don't like all the taxes. and they stop. But what they're not saying, which they need to say, is because I don't get the government that I should get for what I'm paying. That's the second half of the sentence. So, you know, okay, you've got a high gas tax. Well, if your roads are perfect, okay, if your roads are perfect, then maybe you could stomach some of that. But they're not. So just one small example.
11: Anyway, you ever met this guy that just walked in?
27: No.
11: Yeah. As soon as he gets on the microphone, I'll introduce you. But then we'll start talking about what he's dealt himself. Hi, Steve.
2: Hey, how you doing?
11: How are you doing? See, I grew a beard, too.
2: You did? Yeah, it's amazing. It's just catching. You know, we're all catching.
11: I mean, it's about, you know, I'll keep it until you fail completely.
2: Well, you're stuck with it forever because we're going to succeed. How about that?
11: Yeah. You ever met Michael DeManuel Jr.?
2: Great to see you.
11: Have you rejoined the party, or are you still an independent?
27: No, I became no party preference in 2020 when we handed out billions of dollars to people that didn't need the NPP or the, what was it called? The PPP money.
11: Right, right.
27: During COVID, I felt like that was a lazy way to handle COVID, and I decided I had had enough.
11: He was a big player with the local party.
2: To be fair, I disagreed with that very strongly. With the lockdowns, and I remember...
11: And it begins.
2: ...doing a show, like, really early on. It was like we still had 15 days to slow the spread. Do you remember all that?
11: Yeah.
2: And I said, we got to stop this. It's crazy. With Charlie Kirk, actually. He came on my Fox show. And then they continued it. The president was on our side, but then all the Fauci and Pence and all these people got at him, and they kept it going. Is that a ballot there?
11: When?
2: Over there.
11: That?
2: There.
11: This?
2: No, ballot there.
11: Oh, that. Yes, that is. I couldn't see through the solid computer there. I don't have x-ray eyes.
2: I should come
11: eyes.
2: And do some ballot harvesting.
11: Oh, there right you go. Now. Yeah.
27: Oh, you don't have to harvest my ballot. My ballot makes it into the mail every time.
11: Let me ask you both, because this Polymarket news has just freaked a lot of people out. It's all I'm hearing from a lot of the loyal in the audience, you know. Javier Becerra, 52%, Steve at 9%. How the hell can that be? Because when you're doing the other polls, like really talking to people, it doesn't come out that way. Mike, go ahead, and then I can't wait to hear his opinion on this.
27: I mean, I wish I knew how Polymarket worked. I think it works a little bit like point spreads.
11: Well, it's a betting website.
27: Yeah.
11: I mean, a betting thing.
27: It works like point spreads, and I don't understand all the calculations that go into it, so generally I don't pay a lot of attention to it.
11: Steve.
2: All right.
11: Obviously, so Steve Hilton is here, so you'd figure that out by now.
2: If you haven't figured it out by now. So look, here's the thing. There's two of them, Polymarket and Kalshi, and they each have two different questions in relation to the governor's race. One is, who's going to win in November? Who's going to be the next governor? And then the other one is, who's going to advance from the primary? If you look at who's going to advance from the primary, I'm leading by far on both Kalshi and Polymarket, like 78, 80% in terms of making it through the primary. In terms of the general, they are then evaluating, can a Republican win? Can a Republican beat a Democrat? And so I don't think it's unreasonable, based on what we've seen before, in the last 20 years in California, for people to assume that a Republican can't win. Now, I've got a whole argument about how I can and will win, but we're not in that phase of the campaign yet. People haven't seen my general election campaign, and so I think it's not unreasonable for those who are just looking in from afar to say, you know what, it's just based on the last 20 years, yeah, if it's Steve Hilton and a Democrat, then... You know, odds favor the Democrat. That's true. But I think we can change that for all the reasons that you and I have discussed many, many times, which is people are done with it. People are sick of the nonsense, the taxes, the regulations, the crime, the homelessness, everything, the insanity. There's a majority for change in California, and I think we're going to lead that majority to victory. But that dynamic of a campaign hasn't yet been factored in to the general election situation.
11: Well, I always have to go back to what Bill Jones said on election night in November. Bill, the former Republican, was it Secretary of State?
27: Yep. Jesus,
11: how soon we forget. And I mean, that was about the last time we had a Republican in a major upticket spot, I think.
27: Well, in the Lundgren wipeout in 1998, I was still the state party treasurer, and we were all gathered at a meeting in Orange County, and Bill had won the Secretary of State's office, and he was the only one that won statewide. Yeah. And I'm not sure. I don't really count Schwarzenegger.
3: That's right.
27: Because he didn't turn out to be what he said he was going to be in the beginning. But before Schwarzenegger, I think the last Republican to win statewide was Bill Jones.
3: But Bill said on election night, and by the way, he's going to join us for the primary coverage on the 2nd of June. Again, that was really nice having him. That if Donald Trump got over 40%, how many times have I told you this? And he got like 40 and, you know, a millimeter. We would have a Republican in the primary. And it looks like he may be right.
2: In the general.
3: Yeah. Well, that's what I'm sorry.
2: Yeah.
3: Get past the primary and the general.
2: It's very, look, the election, today is election day. Tomorrow is election day. Mm-hmm. This is the election. It's not June the 2nd. And so while we can have interesting conversations as we have over the years, Ray, about the issues and water and gas prices and taxes and all these things, and we can debate the merits of myself versus the other Republican, Chad Bianco, we're really beyond that now. This is it. And it's no longer about personal views or anything like that. It's nothing personal in what I'm about to say. It's just the math. It's very, very clear now that you've basically got effectively a top three in this race. And depending on which polls you look at, it's a top two and then one person just behind, or sometimes a top three. Most of the polls and the Real Clear Politics polling average has me ahead by a little bit from having

0: But this is a very important point. I know there are many Republicans out there who still cling to this fantasy that there'll be two Republicans in the top two. And I know that this is what people
1: ain't
0: are saying.
1: Gonna happen.
0: They're saying Steve Hilton's leading the polls. He's going to be fine. He's going to make the top two. So I'll give my vote to Chad Bianco, and then maybe we'll get two Republicans. I know that people are saying that. That is an unbelievably dangerous thing to think, because that is how we will end up with two Democrats in the top two, if we split the Republican vote. Do not take a risk. Do not risk two Democrats in the top two. If we have two Democrats, you can say goodbye to change in California, but also all these other all the other races.
1: Well, we'll Assembly, get change Senate, with one of them, but it'll be worse.
0: Well, it'll be worse, that'll but be the I mean, change we have, won't have a Republican leading the ticket. That means we'll be demoralized. There'll be no energy. There'll be, you know, we may not even get voter ID through. It's a massive risk. It's a very serious moment. We've got to get behind the leading Republican on every measure. That's me leading in the polls, leading on fundraising, endorsed by the leader of the party. We can't mess around. You've got to vote for me if you want change in California.
2: I've got two questions for you real quick. I know we got to go to news, Ray. But
1: yeah, well, no, we got about 4 minutes.
2: Okay, good. Two, what do you think of Spencer Pratt's campaign style in L.A.? Not the content, but the aggression that he is showing in his messaging, number one. Number two, how do you get Californians to connect their political preferences to the difficulty of making a life here? Mm-hmm. How do you get them to stop committing, you know, essentially political suicide every 2 years?
0: Well, this is the difference between the primary, the general, and the difference between our two campaigns. So what Spencer's in L.A., you've basically got a general election campaign already.
2: Right.
0: Because he's the only challenger. And it's really Karen Bass. This Nitya Raman is really imploding. So you're already in a kind of the gladiatorial me versus the machine situation in L.A. And that's where a lot of that energy is coming from. I think we'll see that exact kind of energy once it's the top two here in the governor's race. Right now, the governor's race is kind of messy. You've got all these different candidates. You've still got two Republicans, multiple Democrats. And the whole conversation in the governor's race, because of this ridiculous top two system, is all about who's going to make it and the math and all the rest of it, not the real issues. And so I think once that's out of the way, it will be much clearer. And it will be very simple. Me against the machine. Change or more of the same. And I will be as aggressive and as clear as you're seeing from Spencer. We're different people, different style. In L.A., in the mayor's race, it's a non-partisan race.
2: Right.
0: He's not. There's no party label after your name. I'm running as a Republican. That changes the dynamic to a certain extent. But that same energy and rage against the machine very much will be part of my general election campaign.
1: We do need to take a break for news. We'll come back with Michael DeManuel Jr. We'll come back with Steve Hilton. We'll come back with me if I live that long. Just a joke after the choking fit I had earlier. With KMJ News, it's Liz.
3: It is.
4: KMJ News now.
3: I'm back. President Trump threatening to resume strikes on Iran unless they agree to a deal in the next few days. Speaking at a White House press briefing, Vice President J.D. Vance believes Iran wants to make a deal.
5: But I will not say with confidence that we're going to reach a deal until we're actually signing a negotiated settlement here. And I think that it's ultimately up to the Iranians whether they're willing to meet us.
3: In a social media post, the president says he called off a round of strikes at the request of several countries in the Middle East. The Trump administration has repeatedly demanded that Iran surrender its nuclear program. So far, the country has refused. Here in the Central Valley, conditions are promising for water recreation and storage.
6: Some reservoirs in the state close to capacity. That's all despite concerns about snowpack levels. As California's Department of Water Resources shows, that Millerton Lake is right at 96% of its total capacity, which is 128% of its historical average. Other reservoirs in the region, including Pine Flat, San Luis, and McClure, are at a lower capacity, but still hitting more than 100% of historic averages.
3: That's ABC 30's Jason Oliveira. Over to Wall Street, red on the screen. Currently, the Dow is off 169, the S&P 500 losing 26, NASDAQ down 128. 11:31 at KMJ. Valley weather right now, sunny, 79 at Radio City. Our high today around 86 under lots of sunshine. Clear skies tonight down to 59, and then Wednesday, still more sunshine. High of 90. We will see cloud cover return, though, warmer, and the

0: Sun will be back on Thursday through the weekend. We'll be dropping a few degrees over the weekend, looking at mid-80s by Sunday. 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
7: We are finally starting to learn more things we can do to keep our brains sharp as we age. A lot of people think crossword puzzles or Sudoku might do the trick, but the science doesn't really bear that out. What one recent study found, though, was that a certain type of brain training seems to have a significant impact on cognition as we get older. It wasn't memory or even problem-solving tasks that moved the needle. It was an interactive computerized game that tested the ability to recognize two separate images in faster and faster sequences. It's what we call a task of divided attention, in which you don't have a conscious strategy on how to improve. That's according to the study's lead author. You're just trying to do the best you can to figure out how to divide your attention. Now, the game in this study was called Double Decision. If you want to find it and try it out yourself. I'm Dr. Sanjay Gupta, helping you live a better life.
8: 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Ray Appleton is on KMJ right now.
9: They're going to make him do this till he's 90.
10: And I'm close. I got a birthday next week that's closer to 90. Never thought I'd live this long. Been doing this program for 39 years. It's longer than most people have been married. I mean, geez. Anyway, in the KMJ studio, we do this ballot show every year. How long have we been doing this? It's been like...
11: since 1995.
10: Okay. Michael DeManuel Jr.
12: Wow.
10: And Steve Hilton. I think you've heard of him. He's with us, too, in the studio. When we decided to do the ballot show on this day, and Steve calls up, hey, can I be in the studio? I thought, well, there's an act of God, you know? Speaking of Spencer Pratt, the new commercial... The Lego commercial. If you haven't heard this yet, it's a quickie. I'm going to play it. I mean, you have to understand Lego and all that stuff, but it is hysterical.
13: He put out another one this morning.
10: What's it about?
13: This one is very much like the Fresh Prince of Bel-Air theme.
12: Oh, they're very good. Yeah,
13: that's and
12: great.
13: He's singing and like kind of rapping, and he's in that trailer.
10: Have
13: that
10: you got
13: singing.
10: It?
13: I'll find it. I don't have it yet.
12: That's yeah. a bit longer.
13: It's a longer one. I saw it this morning. Everything. Yeah, yeah.
10: But play the one from yesterday.
13: I got you.
10: Have you heard this, Michael?
11: Oh, yeah. Of course.
10: Of course.

0: You know, having been a musician since 1960, I'm not going to say. Yeah, I listened to that, and it is so clever. And, you know, and it's so bad in this state and so bad in Los Angeles, where you spend a lot of time, Steve. I mean, I see that particular ad winning the election for him.
1: Well, the thing is that he's got such a great energy there. And that particular one is, you know, the Lego, the movie spoof. And the Prince of Bel-Air one that we just mentioned briefly, that's really clever as well, because that's actually neutralizing the one thing that's come up so far that's been a negative story for him, which is the revelation that he's not actually living in the trailer in the burned out site of his former home in the Palisades, but at the Bel Air Hotel, which is a very fancy hotel. And he makes the point, yeah, my house burnt down. What do you want me to do? And
0: yeah, so I love his answer.
1: What's brilliant is that then he turns that negative story, which wasn't a huge negative story. It's a little bit troublemaking. It wasn't a big deal. But even then, he managed to flip it around and turn it into a positive, even taking his trailer to the Bel Air Hotel. And it's so clever. It's just brilliant.
0: See, if it's you and Javier Becerra, I got this worked out.
1: Okay.
0: So it's Javier Becerra. Elect him. He's going to scare you.
1: Very good. We need
0: like
1: it.
0: That?
1: That's
0: you
1: very good.
0: Okay, there you go.
1: I'll write it down.
0: You can have it, right? Yeah.
1: No, we're going to have some fun with him. Or Steyer. I mean, it looks like it's going to be one or other. And in different ways, they're both a disaster. And Steyer, very, very mockable.
0: Oh. I got to share this. Speaking of Javier Becerra, I think I can share the individual who sent this to me. It's our DA, Lisa Smitkamp. After Becerra was appointed Attorney General, he came to visit me. We had a meeting, and he didn't know the difference between Prop 47 and Prop 57.
1: Oh, my goodness. As AG.
0: Hello, yes, as AG.
1: Insane.
0: Yeah.
1: He's got. Here's the thing I say, like, since
0: you're
1: he started...
0: You're a foreigner, but you know the difference and
1: course,
0: know it well.
1: But thing is, since he started rising in the polls, there's been reported now, many of them on the record, a whole bunch of Biden administration senior officials are sharing these stories about his rise, and they're sort of... headline of the chat group or whatever is this a joke? Like, they cannot believe this guy's been taken seriously. And my line on that is, like, how bad do you have to be if people in the Biden administration think you're useless?
0: Dear God. And I think Steyer is another obvious target. You know, I just... The things that are being pointed out that he's invested in, I don't know if it's going to hurt him or not. But it just seems like that could be used as a huge negative.
2: I mean, his cost per vote has got to be an all-time record. He spends hundreds of millions of dollars.
1: $200 million right now.
0: And, finally at 200?
1: Yeah. Peace. $193 million, I think, is the actual number.
2: I mean, so how bad can you look at the results that you're getting for this money? You know, it does prove that if you're an unattractive candidate with bad ideas, no amount of money will save you. and his big proposal is single-payer health care. And it's just a fiscal impossibility in California and even, you know, and even throughout the broader United States. Never worked in anywhere ever in the world. So if that's what's going to propel him into a runoff, then we got really big problems in the electorate, worse than what I thought.
3: And if Tom Steyer has so much money, why does he always wear the Forrest Gump Nikes on stage when he does his debates?
1: I think he thinks it's cool. I don't know.
0: Yeah,
1: the thing about him is that it's not so much about his personal record, I think, with him. It's these policies. I mean, his ideas are crazy far left on everything.
0: Steve, you've pounded the state like I don't think anybody before you in running for this particular office. Is there an area that you have not been to? Where you've been regretful? Oh, I don't know if I'm going to get there.
1: Yeah, we've done 55 out of 58 counties. Jeez. And there's a couple that I really wanted to get to before the primary, but we just haven't been able to squeeze
0: it
1: in.
0: It's a big state.
1: But I will get it done probably by early summer.
2: You couldn't get to Modoc?
1: Modoc, exactly.
2: Yeah, I knew there had to be one of the three that you
1: exactly.
2: hadn't been to.
1: Yeah.
0: Why? What's so?
2: There's just nobody there.
1: Well, it's just very far. You know, like you can fly so far, and then there's a long drive. And no, I will go. I want to go. I think it's your. Honestly, I actually think it's your responsibility. You want to govern this state? You got to know the state.
2: Yep.
1: And actually, I love going to all the counties, even when there's. I mean, Sierra County, Nevada County up there. You know, small number. You know, 7,000 people. I think something like that. But you learn so much.
0: Well, that's the argument I use. I drag out the geographical argument. anytime somebody comes up and wants to knock me upside the head, I said, well, Steve, no, he wasn't born here. He's not a Native American. And I said, but he's been to every freaking county. Have you done that? Oh, no. How many have you been to? Four? You know, and then that, it's actually changed minds about you, that you put in the effort to do that.
1: Well, I appreciate that. And I think that is part of the story, as well as the energy that that brings. Because one of the things we're battling in California is this belief that it just can't be done, that we're stuck with this Democrat one-party rule forever, and there's no possibility of change. And I think just bringing a lot of energy to the fight itself has a galvanizing effect. And I've definitely seen that. We're seeing that with all the people coming out to our town halls up and down the state, and that's going to be multiplied by a large factor in the general election.
0: It's amazing how it changed and how quick it changed. And Mike, you can tag in on this one, because you know, when I started this program in 1987, it wasn't a one-party state. No.
2: No, it wasn't, because George Duke Majan was the governor.
0: Good guy.
2: And then Pete Wilson for two terms. And then that was pretty much it.
0: Yeah.
2: I mean, because I don't count Schwarzenegger.
0: You can't. Yeah. You really can't. The hardest thing that you've been to have, spit it out right, Steve, the hardest thing that you've run into in this whole campaign has been what? What aspect of it? Besides getting up early. I know you don't like that one.
1: Well, I mean, it's all relative. I don't like getting up at 4:30. I mean, 6 is normal. I'm very conscious I'm speaking to many farmers for whom getting up at 4:30 is probably normal. So I don't mind a late night. And we travel, you know, last night we finished up in LA about 8 p.m. and then we drove here. That's 3.5 hours. You know, that's what it's about. It's a big state. You've got to cover the ground. I think truly the biggest, the hardest thing has been navigating this top two primary. It's a very, very weird and awkward kind of race, because it's not a clean argument. I think that it's just, that's why I don't agree with it. And I don't like to get rid of it. I think it's completely failed in the objectives that were set for it, which is to make the state more moderate in its politics. It's gone the other way.
0: Have you, and then we got to let you go in a couple of minutes. Have you run into any advocates for splitting the state up? That was a thing
1: it
0: once
1: was.
0: In a while.
1: I mean, one of the...
0: seems to show up like about every 5 to 8 years. We got to break the state up.
1: It's not a major point of view. And I think that's a little bit of a council of despair. Like, we can't possibly win, and so this is the only chance we have. I think we can win. I've said it all along. There's a majority for change. You look at the numbers. Look at the last governor's race, and that polling question, is the state going in the right or wrong direction? The number for wrong direction was mid to high 40s. Today it's mid to high 50s. So there's a majority for change. And if we can just tap into that majority with a very positive, practical campaign, it's not divisive, not ideological, just pragmatic problem solving. We need new management. I really believe we can pull this off. It's not going to be easy, but it's not impossible, because we're really done. People are so furious with what's happening, and the choice cannot be to just put up with it or leave.
0: Well, I was going to ask Michael if he had something he wanted to say in parting, but we'll just say goodbye, good luck, and stay healthy.
1: All right. Thank you very much. Vote, vote, vote, everybody.
0: Steve Hilton on KMJ. Back in a flash.

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7: Getting your heart broken can be really rough. It'll happen to most of us at some point in our lives. It's not just an emotional experience, it's a physical one too. Often described as getting the wind knocked out of you, a knot in your stomach, trouble sleeping. I recently spoke about this with Dr. Yoram Yovel, a psychiatrist and neuroscientist. He was on my podcast, Chasing Life. Now, he told me heartbreak doesn't have to last forever. And while your inclination might be to withdraw, isolate, and shut down, it's often the opposite of what supports healing. One of the things that helps us the most is reconnecting to other people you love. And the reverse is also true, he said. If someone you care about is struggling, don't give up on them. You hold the power to comfort loved ones that are in deep physical or emotional distress. I'm Dr. Sanjay Gupta, helping you live a better life.
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3: Obviously, Michael DeManuel Jr. remains, and we've got a lot to get through in the next hour here on KMJ. But now that he's gone, let's talk about him. Steve Hilton, your first meeting with him.
4: Yeah.
3: What do you think? What are his chances?
4: Well, he's a very, very likable guy. Yeah. I think you got to be likable in politics first. If he makes the runoff, what I'll be watching for really are two things, and I mentioned them while he was here. One is, as an underdog candidate, you've got to be bold in your messaging. You have to be Spencer Pratt. Spencer Pratt has a completely uphill race for mayor in Los Angeles. He's running a general election-style campaign now. And he's making fun of Karen Bass, and there's nothing he's saying that's false. She's very mockable as an elected official. That may not be the style that suits Steve Hilton, but if you're going to move the numbers, you have to do that. And you have to have the same kind of campaign that people will pay attention to. If you do something that is more traditional, nobody will tune into you. That's number one. Number two, you've got to focus on convincing California voters that for whatever issues they're having economically, they're voting for that to continue if they vote for someone like Becerra. They're actually saying, you know, even though I'm not happy, my costs are really high, I pay too much, and I'm struggling to make ends meet, when you go and you put your vote in for Becerra, you're actually guaranteeing that that continues. And you have to convince them that that's true. So I think if you can do those two things, you can compete. I don't know if you can win, but I know you can't compete unless you're going to have a bold message and a very brutally honest message about who you're running against.
3: We've got a lot to accomplish. Where do you want to start?
4: I mean, I think we could, because I think the statewide races are rather bland. Yeah. I think you could talk about those. I'd like to talk about insurance commissioner.
3: Oh, I know. That's big bit of news there.
4: And it's, I mean, probably the worst elected official in California among many of the worst is the current insurance commissioner.
3: I would agree.
4: Who ran on a platform of sticking it to the insurance companies. And that may sell out in California. Yeah, let's stick it to the insurance companies. But what the insurance commissioner, who has no business background whatsoever, never done anything but be a politician, didn't understand is that they don't have to do business here. So
3: bye-bye.
4: They left. And but when you don't have any experience dealing with any kind of an organization as complex as an insurance company, and I realize I'm talking about corporations that aren't that popular, right? But when you drive them all out of the state, you actually ruin whatever little bit of a marketplace there was, and you elevate everybody's costs. And that's what the current commissioner's done. I like Stacy Korsgaden in this race. She is a Republican. She's from Visalia. Came up through the insurance industry. And
3: 40 years plus.
4: And I've known the family since I was in high school. And I know she's smart enough and ethical enough and has a vision for how to fix things where you actually allow a balance to occur. You know what, folks? You have to let insurance companies make a little bit of money for them to want to do business here. There's nothing wrong with them making money. And so I think she understands that and can thread the needle with that as an objective and bring more carriers and thus more competition back to the state.
3: And check this out. She's the only candidate endorsed by the California Republican Party.
4: Right. Because she actually knows what she's doing. Now, you probably know her as the sister of the former owner of Crawdaddy's.
3: Crawdaddy's.
4: Yeah. A very fine establishment down in Visalia. So I'm all in for her. I, you know, I wish she would have chosen a no party preference ballot designation. I think it would have really helped her campaign, but she didn't. She's a Republican. It doesn't matter. I think if you're in the Central Valley and you don't know what to do on this race, you got to vote for her.
3: All right. Yet to come. We got a lot of local. We got some statewide stuff.
4: Right.
3: We got a lot, and we are going to jam through it at breakneck speed with Michael DeManuel Jr. and yours truly. And we'll do the best we can, but I thought having Steve in might be kind of a fun one, especially for you because you hadn't met him yet.
4: Yeah.
3: So we took care of that bit of business. So, Josh, I want to break a little early here if I can. So we can, I know that drives the boss crazy, so we can come back a little early and get stuff done, all right, on KMJ.

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8: We are finally starting to learn more things we can do to keep our brains sharp as we age. A lot of people think crossword puzzles or Sudoku might do the trick, but the science doesn't really bear that out. What one recent study found, though, was that a certain type of brain training seems to have a significant impact on cognition as we get older. It wasn't memory or even problem-solving tasks that moved the needle. It was an interactive computerized game that tested the ability to recognize two separate images in faster and faster sequences. It's what we call a task of divided attention, in which you don't have a conscious strategy on how to improve. That's according to the study's lead author. You're just trying to do the best you can to figure out how to divide your attention. Now, the game in this study was called Double Decision, if you want to find it and try it out yourself. I'm Dr. Sanjay Gupta, helping you live a better life.
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10: 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I'm Liz Kern, live in the KMJ newsroom. 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
10: Federal funding approved to assist in fighting the Sandy Fire in Ventura County. Cal Fire says it broke out just before 11 Monday off Sandy Avenue in Simi Valley. FEMA has authorized the grant today after California officials requested the grant on Monday. Fires threatening more than 7,400 homes in and around Simi Valley. Mandatory evacuations taking place for approximately 28,000 people. The Sandy Fire is currently 1,386 acres and just 5% contained. Officials are investigating after two teenagers allegedly shot and killed three people at a mosque in San Diego before reportedly killing themselves. Speaking at a White House press briefing, Vice President J.D. Vance condemning the attack.
11: That type of violence in the United States of America is reprehensible, and I encourage every single American to pray for everybody who was involved and affected by it. We don't want that to happen in our country.
10: Police say they're investigating the incident as a hate crime. The mother of one of the suspects had reported that her son had run away and was suicidal before the shooting. President Trump endorsing Texas Attorney General Ken Paxton over U.S. Senator John Cornyn in the Republican runoff. Paxton holding a campaign event in Collin County today. Voters there are casting early ballots. The GOP candidate telling supporters that he is the right candidate to help bring real change. He claims his opponent has accomplished nothing of note in his decades in politics.
2: He was a state district judge. He was a Supreme Court justice for Texas. He was attorney general. Can anybody name one significant accomplishment in those 42 years? Do you know I've never had anybody give me an answer in a year and 2 months?
10: The Bureau of Reclamation is increasing water deliveries for Valley farmers. But as KMJ's Ag Director Don York reports, it's still going to be a lean year for those on the west side of the valley.
12: The Bureau of Reclamation is increasing water allocations for the Central Valley Project south of Delta contractors by 5%. That's up from the previous 20% allocation number. The Bureau says this follows continued modest improvements in reservoir storage and spring runoff conditions. But Westlands Water District and the San Luis and Delta Mendota Water Authority are both disappointed by the announcement. Fresno County Farm Bureau CEO Ryan Jacobson.
13: 25% is just obviously another shock to the west side. It's another loss of economic activity, loss of opportunity, and just really a on top of everything else that's happening right now, just another loss for those farmers out there.
12: Bureau of Reclamation emphasizes that hydrologic uncertainty remains due to the rapid decline in the Sierra Nevada snowpack. Don York, KMJ News.
10: And over to Wall Street. There's lots of red on my screen right now. The Dow is currently down 252 points. The S&P 500, negative 39. NASDAQ losing 173 so far. 1203 at KMJ. Valley weather right now, sunny. 80 now at Radio City, our high 86. Tonight, clear skies down to 59. We'll see some more cloud cover tomorrow for your Wednesday, a high of 90. Warmer temperatures. The sun will be back in full force Thursday on through next week. We'll be dropping a few degrees over the weekend, mid-80s by Sunday. I'm Liz Kern on KMJ at KMJNow.com or wherever you stream.
14: How did I lose weight? 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
16: And Mike's got to depart around 1 o'clock today, Michael DeManuel Jr. But at 1, coming in again for a second time, is Stephen Quick, the father of the late Caleb Quick. Son was murdered in the McDonald's parking lot April of last year. The lady driver of that, I guess you would call it the getaway car, for playing cops and robbers, is going to be tried as a juvenile. And not as an adult. And he's not happy. He's not happy. All right. A lot of these races for Congress are a fait accompli. It's just going to happen a certain way, and that's the way it is. If we look at District 5, we've got Tom McClintock. Who else?
17: No, he's going to win. He's not my favorite candidate anymore, just simply on the principle that 25 years ago, the young version of Tom McClintock was railing against career politicians. And here he is.
16: Everybody 70s. Gets caught up in that one. You got to be careful with that one.
17: But I mean, in terms of the quality of representation by Congressman McClintock, it's a pretty safe vote if you're wanting to vote for somebody who's doing a pretty good job.
16: Now, if we're looking at the District 13, Adam Gray was the incumbent that unseated the. It's a confusing one. Because at one time there was a Republican there, and then all of a sudden there wasn't.
17: Yeah.
16: What's going on there?
17: Well, this is one of the districts that the Democrats made a little stronger for themselves in the midterm redistricting that they did. So it was a swing district. Adam Gray held the seat. He lost the seat to John Dougherty. Dougherty held the seat for 2 years. Gray got it back in a narrow win. And now the district leans a lot more heavily to the Democrat side. I do think we have a decent candidate here in, and I say we, the conservative side, Kevin Lincoln. But I, you know, again, it's just a very difficult district for ours to compete in now.
16: Congressional District number 20, the incumbent is Vince Fong. Doing a good job.
17: Yeah, I think so. I
16: mean, he ain't going anywhere.
17: He's not nearly as... politically minded is Kevin McCarthy, who he succeeded. So I think Fong is in the district a lot more and is really looking out for Valley interests a lot more than he is trying to build a national majority. Nothing against Kevin for trying to do that, but Fong is more of a local guy and he's going to win this one easily.
16: I would say the exact same thing about what he's doing, and he's going to win. District 21, Jim Costa. Yep. The bulletproof Jim Costa. Even with what happened recently, here we go. I've grown to really like Kyle Kirkland. He's just a neat guy, but what's, you know, is he still bulletproof?
17: I think he is because, again, the district changed.
16: Yeah.
17: There was, you know, the challenger last time to Costa got a little too close for comfort, and they strengthened this district to lean a little bit more D. The candidate in this race that I know is Lorenzo Rios from Clovis. I like Lorenzo. Mm-hmm. He's got a great resume. He should be an elected official somewhere. I just don't know if Congress was the right place for him to start. Kirkland was on the ballot 2 years ago, got a big name ID lead. So, both of these candidates should be serving somewhere if they're service-minded and if they lose. But Rios is the one that I know the best.
16: And we get to District 22, always kind of a limbo, maybe so, maybe not. David Valadao. David, I love you, but I smell a change.
17: Well, this could be one of those years where I think election dynamics plays a big part of the outcome here. I mean, he has survived a lot of strong challenges over the years.
16: I mean, narrowing.
17: And the only time he lost is when he didn't do ballot harvesting, and he lost to T.J. Cox, who's now in prison, or has been sentenced to prison. So, this is a 50-50 race, but I think if you look at the generic congressional ballot, which I know can change between now and November, D's have a big lead right now throughout the country. And in a dynamic where Republicans in the White House, who's doing a lot of unpopular things, Valadao's got to thread the needle here to survive. And I think it's a coin flip.
16: Looking at statewide offices, and we can do this quickly as well. The state senate. A lot of people are wondering what a state senator does. I'm not sure that I even know, but there's one familiar name. District 12 is Nathan Magzik.
17: Yeah, Nathan's going to win this seat. He's a great candidate. He's one of the few elected officials, and I can count him on one hand, that I trust with him being a principled elected official. I look at him as doing kind of the work that Jim Patterson did in the Assembly. Jim knew he was up against an intransigent majority and could get very little done, but he still gave 110% every day he represented us in the Assembly. And I think Nathan will do that as well. I think Nathan will look for common sense issues to make an impact, try to build coalitions across the aisle. And I do think Nathan will actually be a very effective state senator in a state where you're badly outnumbered. So I'm glad he's doing this, and there's no question he's going to win.
16: State Senate District 14, this gives you an example of how people love to hop around, you know, city council, assembly, now the Senate, Esmeralda Soria. come on. It's yeah. Get a real job.
17: Soria's,
16: my thoughts.
17: Soria's probably going to win.
16: Yep.
17: There really isn't anybody else running that's competitive. So,
16: in District 16, I don't think a Republican has a chance there either.
17: No, I think you'll see Melissa Hurtado win that race again.
16: Hi, I know it sounds like a broken record, you know. The Assembly, District 27, Brian Pacheco. He's a Democrat, but he's kind of like a Sal Candero Democrat in, you know, Republican clothing. But
17: I mean, if you said, hey, are there any moderates left on the Democrat side, I'd probably list him.
16: I would too.
17: But it'd be a really super short list. Like, you know, we all know that people like Jim Coster are not moderates anymore and people like that. But until Pacheco shows otherwise, he is that moderate choice in a Democrat-leaning seat. And I think his service on the County Board of Supervisors provides him with a strong case to be elected to the Assembly.
16: When we bounce out to Assembly District 31, we see a familiar name. But here we go. You know, it's like get a real job stepping stone. There's a Perea there.
17: Yeah.
16: And what is she? She's a council person yep. right now.
17: I actually had a chance to talk to her a few weeks ago. She was out walking in the tower, and I ran into her. And, you know, anything to keep Sandra Celadon from ever occupying an office. This is one of the most, I don't want to say destructive, but I think she is as far left as left gets, and I think Annalise is a lot more reasonable. And, you know, her father, Henry, will say the same thing about crazy left-wing Democrats. He doesn't like them either. And she seems to be out of the mold of her dad, and so if I was living in that district, I'd probably vote for her.
16: Well, in this particular case, knowing what I've settled on, what I do, I would say, good.
17: Yeah.
16: Good.
17: Yeah.
16: And finally, Assembly District 33. We see a Republican
17: yep.
16: and a Democrat. And who's got the shot?
17: I don't know Ali Macedo, but she, from what little I've paid attention, she seems to be doing a great job. And this seat does favor a Republican representative, so I do believe she'll be reelected.
16: She's a little bit of a rocket ship.
17: Yep.
16: All right, break time at KMJ. When we come back, we're going to be looking at the Board of Supervisors with a very familiar name, a couple of them in these races, and I'll have time to get some throat surgery and sound much different upon our return.
14: How did I lose weight? And I did. Lean, right here. I did. I love this stuff. Listen, Brickhouse Nutrition been with me for a long time. So chatting with Miles, I'm up at like 235. True story, I never minded being 235, but you know what minded? My knees that were falling apart and my back. I'm like, I don't know what, before I started really lifting, probably about 190. 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I said, I got to lose some LBs, Miles. 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
8: There's something I'd like to talk to you about today, something that's been circulating on the internet that's become a real problem. Deep fake videos of me endorsing products that I've never even heard of and I have no relationship with whatsoever. Let me tell you clearly, these videos are scams. They are designed to take your money. Now, a couple things you should keep in mind. If something sounds too good to be true, it probably is. When you look at these videos, if they don't seem natural, if there's something off about them, the audio or the video, it's probably AI generated. And if you come across something that does pique your interest, see if you can find evidence of it from other sources. I promise you this, if I discover something incredible that you need to know about, I'm going to talk about it somewhere that you can easily find, not on some shady social media site. I'm Dr. Sanjay Gupta, helping you live a better life.
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16: And joining me, as he normally does, is somebody who is able to take the time to count up the gubernatorial candidates on the ballot. 61, Michael DeManuel Jr., 61.
17: 61 candidates.
16: I knew there were a bunch, but I didn't know there were that many.
17: One of them is named Barack D. Obama, so who allegedly changed their name to be on the ballot, thinking that might be the golden ticket. But this is why most of you have two ballot cards that you received in the mail, not one, because of the 60 candidates for governor, 61 candidates.
16: Looking at County Supervisor, District 1, one of the reasons why the seat is open is because Brian Pacheco is running for the state assembly.
17: Yep.
16: Otherwise, he'd probably be in there for another term if he wanted. But we do a familiar name again. I mean, a council type, Mike Carbasi. There are 1, 2, 3, 4, 5, 6, 7, 8, 9, 10, a number of people running for this district seat. What do you think?
17: Well, I mean, I only know one of the candidates well, and that's Mike Carbasi. He's done a good job on the council, by and large. If I've ever had a disagreement with him, he takes your call and talks with you about it. But I think he's done a good job representing Northwest Fresno and wanting to continue in politics. I don't know. My brain's not wired that way, but his is. Apparently, he wants to continue. So he's seeking the seat being vacated by Brian Pacheco and has to be considered a favorite to win the seat.
16: I think name recognition, too, is very favorable.
17: Yeah.
16: You've never heard it mentioned in any negative,
17: right?
16: Regardless of what it said about it.
17: No.
16: I mean, it's not there.
17: No.
16: It's just not there. The geography, if you're curious, I don't know if that's my guy. West Fresno County, Mendota, Kerman, Fireball, San Joaquin, big time. In South Fresno County, District 4. Another reason why it's open is because the longtime supervisor, Buddy Mendez, is retiring. And there we see an incredibly familiar name. I was shocked when she came in here and announced this. Margaret Mims. I don't have to tell you what she is. I mean, come on. I mean, you talk about name recognition.
17: Yeah.
16: Hello.
17: I mean, I was a little surprised myself because I thought retirement was retirement. Great sheriff, did some wonderful things here, going to be a good supervisor. I think if you look at that district and look at Buddy Mendez's service, the only chance to keep that district in sort of centrist to right-leaning hands was Margaret Mims. That district's been waiting, frothing at the mouth, to try to get one of these left-wing progressives in there, and it's not going to happen with Margaret on the ballot. So, I think she's a clear favorite out there.
16: Shall we try the city council? I say try because a lot of these people I don't know.
17: Oh, man. I mostly, District 5, where you've got an incumbent running, Brandon Vang, I think. It's very rare for incumbents to be turned out of office on the Fresno City Council. But, it happens less than 1% of the time. So I think Brandon Vang is somebody that's probably going to prevail. But there's so few votes cast in the south of Shaw council districts. Literally, somebody could win one of these with just a couple of thousand votes. But I look at District 3, and I've heard of two of the candidates in District 3, Joaquin Arambula, who's in all kinds of trouble, and Keisha Thomas, who's a Fresno Unified trustee. And so if I'm a voter in District 3 and I'm staring at this list of candidates, I've only heard of really two of them. And I wouldn't say either of them are particularly attractive.
16: I know a lot of people, I'm shocked, have been hitting me upside the head about Tiffany Abadaka.
17: Okay.
16: Lisa Smitkamp was one. It's like, I'm endorsing her. So's Nathan.
17: No.
16: I want to introduce you to her. And anytime you want to do that, Lisa, is fine with me. So she's getting a lot of support from a lot of names.
17: Sometimes in these low-budget races where nobody has any money to spend on radio, TV, or mail, the endorsements really do matter the most in races like this. So if you're listening and you're in District 3 and you've got a Magzig/Schmidtkamp endorsed candidate, those two don't give up endorsements very easily, by the way. It's not like you see Nathan and Lisa Smitkamp out endorsing candidates every cycle. So if she's passed muster there, then she's probably somebody that can be trusted to get a vote if you're listening today.
16: I would think so. In District 1, it's like, hello, I have no idea.
17: No.
16: Yeah, and we're just not yet. Do your homework. Do your homework, people. And in District 7,
17: yep,
16: it's kind of like the same deal. I don't know any of these people. And that's sad because, there's not enough money out there for something like this for them to develop their who they are, you know?
17: So this Nav Gurm is widely known as being a very, very far left candidate and very active in those circles and trying to turn the valley blue. So take that information if you live in District 7 and do with it what you will. But if you're that involved in elevating people across the valley that are far left, then I think if you're listening again, you got to make up your mind: is that who I want on the council?
16: A number of people have said to me, "Wow, man, there aren't any issues on this ballot. I mean, there's really not much going on." But I say, "But," and you say, "What?"
17: Well, it's true. I mean, besides the council races, perhaps we know the least about the races for judge.
16: I'm glad you brought that up.
17: And yet, if you look across the country, you could see the judiciary maybe having more importance today than ever. Look at what the Virginia Supreme Court did about their redistricting. Look at what the U.S. Supreme Court has done to rein in legislative excesses or unconstitutional measures across the country. And so, you kind of have to have line of sight on who the best judge candidates are without knowing hardly anything about them. So I went to some sites. I looked around to see who was supporting who. And there's several seats open for judge. Again, this is on the second page of the two-card ballot that we got because 61 people are running for governor. And it's there are several judicial offices that are open. And so what I'm seeing is that groups you would consider to be center-right in Judge seat number 3 are endorsing Mark Capitan for that position, and I think Mark will probably prevail there. By the way, many of the opposition candidates for judge are part of a coalition of progressive candidates for judge, right? So the person that's running opposite of Mark,
16: you have been warned,
17: is one of those, okay? So pay close attention to this as we kind of run down the list. The next person that is preferred by center-right groups is Ashley Paulson in office number 6. So you have Capitan in office

0: And honestly, I think of all the advice people are looking for on this show today, the show you and I are doing, I think you know, people have told me, will you talk about the judges?
1: I get it every single cycle.
0: So we're doing
1: that. Oh, my God. I can bet my life on it. It's always a very, very big deal.
0: So the last two are office number 12, Jennifer Smith, and office number 14, Jennifer Hamilton. And I think this is worth running through this again after the news. I really want people to, you know, if they have a way to write this down or to record it or whatever, to really understand how important this group is. They don't have any money to spend generally. They can't raise money on mail, TV, radio, although I heard a KMJ commercial from Mark Capitan during our show. But that's kind of the rundown of the judges, Ray.
1: All right. When we come back, we'll do what Michael is talking about. And we'll probably have time to take some calls this time around. Normally we don't. Mm-hmm. But this isn't like a giant ballot. I mean, this is that one's coming up in November, most likely. Some big things on that. 490-5858. If you want to jump on now, we'll get you in there early, guaranteed. 800-776-5858. If you have a question about any of these names, most of them we know. There's a few we don't know. And it's just kind of the way it is. Anyway, let's grab a little news right now. Stuff going on with a news update on KMJ. Here's Liz Kern.
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3: The U.S. government will drop tax claims against former President Donald Trump under a settlement tied to his lawsuit over leaked tax returns. A Justice Department document says the government can no longer pursue tax matters involving President Trump, his sons, or the Trump Organization. At the same time, a $1.8 billion fund is being created for people who claim they were unfairly targeted by investigations. If you're looking for something wild to do with the kids this summer, Fresno Chaffee Zoo has you covered. Here's KMJ Sydney Bagley with some ideas.
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3: Great idea. Over to Wall Street, the Dow is currently down 244, the S&P 500 down 40, NASDAQ losing 176 right now. It's 12:30 at KMJ, valley weather, sunny, 82 at Radio City, our high around 86 this afternoon under sunshine. Tonight, clear skies down to 59, a little bit more cloud cover tomorrow for your Wednesday, a high of 90 and warmer. Thursday, the sun is going to return. We're seeing sun in the forecast all the way into next week. Next Tuesday, we'll be dropping a few degrees over the weekend, looking at mid-80s by Sunday. 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
12: When it comes to the myriad reasons people don't get enough exercise, psychologist Diana Hill has heard them all. 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

0: podcast, Chasing Life, Hill told me the number one reason people don't exercise is because they don't feel like they have enough time. She told us that she encourages people she works with to shift from an either-or mindset to a both-and mindset. Hill herself uses time at her son's baseball game to walk around the field cheering him on instead of sitting on the sidelines. She also recommends setting up your space at home, at work, in the car to facilitate movement. So every night before I go to bed, I lay out my workout clothes next to my bathroom sink so they are waiting there for me as a good reminder. I'm Dr. Sanjay Gupta, helping you live a better life.
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0: Nobody knows Fresno like Ray Appleton, and nobody covers it like KMJ.
1: One thing I wanted Steve to go through when he was here, and I totally forgot, Mike, is he's got this slate of candidates he wants other people to vote for, you know, after they vote for him. One of them is Stacey. Another is Gloria Romero, former Democrat, right, for lieutenant governor. I've never seen anybody come into the governor's race and do that before. Yep. Morgan for state controller.
2: Michael Gates probably.
1: You got it.
2: Yep. No, it's good. I mean, I think you've got to, because you've got so many low budget races, like every race below the governor's race, we're not going to hear about, we're really not going to hear about anybody.
1: Yeah.
2: So providing that kind of guidance, it's useful. I think even if you're someone that's not going to vote for Hilton, but you're on the right side, you'll probably take a look at it. And I'm sure that all those preferences are the same preferences that the sheriff has down in Riverside as well. So
1: he's been banging them really hard.
2: Yeah.
1: And in the beginning, I thought, futile. But, I mean, you just, I don't know. Things are, maybe, I don't know, I feel a change in the air, but I've been wrong about that so many times before.
2: Well, I mean, listen, you've got a whole summer when this is done. You've got a different electorate that shows up in November. And, you know, frankly, you know, I said it before, if Hilton makes the runoff, he's got to be bold. He's got to be a Spencer Pratt type of feel to the race. And he's got to convince people that if they continue to vote how they've been voting, they're just continuing to vote for a high cost of living here.
1: Spencer Pratt's got to be one happy camper when people like you are using him as an example.
2: So good.
1: I mean, you know, who is he? But he's got a big shot. He's got a very big shot.
2: Yep.
1: I think he can beat her. Wouldn't that be scary?
2: Well, yeah.
1: Yeah, I mean, he's picked up a lot of the, I like to call him the Hollywood nomenclatura.
2: Right.
1: You know, people are normally voting for Democrats in Tinseltown. They like him.
2: Yep, they do.
1: They like him. Josh, I can't see my screen. Do we have any callers? Okay. Lines are available if you indeed want to ask me, Mike. Mike, he's the brainiac. Probably is the one that should be doing the show. I'll retire and you can have it. No, you can't. 490-5858, 800-776-5858. Looking ahead to November, just for kicks, aside from the governor and all that stuff, some of the bigger things that we're going to be dealing with, maybe in terms of issues?
2: Right.
1: Like?
2: Oh, the billionaire's tax. which, you know, as written, allows the legislature lower the threshold to whatever they want without going to the people. So, you know, again, classic case. You know, you don't realize billionaires can just leave whenever they want, right? So how many of them are going to want to stay and pay that tax? I don't know. But what's the point? Are you saying to us you don't have enough revenue in the state? $350 billion budget this year. $350 billion. Biggest state budget in American history, biggest state budget in California history. It never goes down. And nothing, I mean, if somebody can call up right now, 490-5858, and tell us what's better, just tell us what's better. Because we're spending $350 billion, I'm all ears. I really want to know. So that's going to be the big one. And I'm sure there'll be a few others as well.
1: It's just offensive to me.
2: Yeah.
1: Patently offensive.
2: Well,
1: and the governor says he doesn't support it, but I ain't buying that.
2: What do you get when your citizens are of the mindset, I'm going to vote to tax this small group of people over here? And what you get is people that really, honestly, unless you're paying yourself and you're investing yourself, it's hard to care how the government's doing. And so we're so top heavy. Now AI is saving our state budget. Before it was tech. Now, and tech for a long time. Now it's AI and the boom in AI. So I don't know how many industries like this can continue to save California's revenue base. But Gavin Newsom's the luckiest guy alive because he doesn't have any business skills whatsoever. And yet he's able to balance a budget based on revenues coming in, he has nothing to do with.
1: Speaking of billionaires, Did you hear AOC, I think it was yesterday, talking about you can't earn $1 billion? It's just not possible. You can't, you know, tell that to Oprah Winfrey. I mean, come on. One of the dumbest statements I've ever heard.
2: Well, it really is, and among years of dumb statements. And that, think about that squad and all the popularity that they have when they came in. They've done nothing. They've accomplished zero.
1: Nothing.
2: Yep.
1: No all influence right. whatsoever.
3: We've got calls coming in. Do you want to take Jenny?
1: I'll take Jenny. Jenny, you're on KMJ. What's up? Hey.
4: Hi, I want to know what you guys think about Treasurer and also State Board of Equalization.
2: State Board of Equalizations, if you're talking about District 1, Shannon Grove, I think, is a pretty good choice there.
1: Yes, she's just a good choice for anything.
2: Yeah, she's super hardworking, been in the state Senate, and I think has done a good job. I think has a good chance. That's one of the Board of Equalization seats that Republicans have you know held in the past. So I think on the state treasurer front, this Eleni Kounalakis, I definitely would not vote for her. She's the one running the ad saying she's going to stand up to Trump as the state treasurer. You're lying. If you can hear me, Eleni, you're lying. You can't stand up to him. You have nothing to do with federal office holders at all. So this Jennifer Hawks, I think, looks like a pretty good candidate, a pretty good resume. Jennifer Hawks.
4: Okay, wonderful. Thank you.
1: All right. Anybody else there?
3: We got Paul online, too.
1: Enter and sign in, please. Paul, you're on KMJ. What's up?
5: Yeah, hey, any suggestions on superintendent of public instruction?
1: What do they do?
5: Well, that's a good question.
2: I have seen one ad that's about 1 inch by 3 inches in diameter for a candidate named Sonia Shaw. And the tagline is protect girls' sports, no boys and girls' locker rooms. So
1: that's all we need here.
2: Sonia, I have filled in my bubble for you. I don't even know anymore what the superintendent of public instruction does, but
1: that's why I said what I said. I mean, what do they do?
2: If you look at the debacle in sports, I mean, honestly, if you had somebody come in that could fix that, but I think that's going to require a change in legislation. If you look at like the Southern California track and field championships this past week, where you had a transgender standing on the podium with three girls, because now the new rule is that if a transgender person wins in a girls' event, the top finishing girl, real girl, gets an event along with a transgender girl.
1: I know.
2: This state is stupid.
1: I talked about that yesterday.
2: Nobody supports this.
1: Put my head through a wall.
2: So,
5: if I may.
2: Don't know a whole lot about the office. Yeah.
5: Okay. I just wanted to thank you. Lorenzo Rios is a great friend of mine.
2: Yep.
5: And he's probably the most honest guy I've ever met. Incapable. So
2: he belongs somewhere in politics. If he doesn't succeed in the congressional race, I think he needs to keep on going. He's a really quality guy.
5: He sure is. Thank you.
1: Anybody else? All right. Boy, you guys are easy this time. 490-5858, direct dial 800-776-5858. Questions about the ballot? I'm getting a lot of stuff online, my email and the rest of it. Thanks for doing the judges every time.
2: So let's do them again real quick if we have a minute.
1: That's why I brought that up.
3: Yep. Real quick, we had a caller call in that asked about judge number 7 or district 7. They were questioning about that. We did not cover that one.
2: Yes, so I'll go through all of them real quick. There's a bunch of them. There's office number 3 is Mark Capitan.
1: Duh.
2: Office number 6 is Ashley Paulson. Office number 7 is the one you just referenced, is Jeff Hammerschmidt. Office number 8 is unopposed, Daniel Bricky. Office number 9 is Noel Pebbett. Number 12, Jennifer Smith. And office 14, Jennifer Hamilton. And you can find most of these, by the way. If you want a website, you can go to the Lincoln Club website, FresnoLincolnClub.com. Has some good judicial recommendations. 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
1: 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Then we'll come back, and Michael and I will wrap this up. If there Any of you left that have questions? You know what to do. You know the numbers. I don't need to tell you for the 9 millionth time. This is KMJ. Stay with us.

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8: You know, I watched a video the other day about kids getting landlines at home. We haven't had a landline in my house in I can't even tell you how long. But seeing these parents about my age being teleported back to their own childhoods, a simpler time before screens, was really powerful. And as for the kids, they sat and had conversations with their grandparents without multitasking or being distracted by a screen. I thought this was a great way to have kids stay in touch with family members and friends without getting sucked into the smartphone era too young. Of course, you need other people close by to hop on board as well if this is something that's going to work. Perhaps most important, I realized, these relics can be a great conversation starter with your children. You can talk about what it really means to be connected in this day and age. Things have changed a lot. I'm Dr. Sanjay Gupta, helping you live a better life.
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14: Love that music. One thing we forgot, County Superintendent of Schools, Mr. DeManuel.
15: Yeah.
14: What you got to say about that?
15: Well,
14: probably the same thing I have to say.
15: These are typically... The race for county superintendent of schools is typically only contested one time, and then that person gets elected, and then they serve without opposition generally until they're done. So you've seen longtime people like Larry Powell, Jim Yovino, Pete Mijas.
14: Yeah.
15: How about a great name from the past?
14: Mr. Forever, I mean.
15: Yeah. And so they serve in this capacity where they're overseeing you know, more of a regional perspective on the school districts that are in the county. They're looking over financial, administrative, compliance, educational quality, things like that. But it's not a real well-known office. We got a real interesting situation this year where the incumbent, Michelle Cantwell Cofer, who was elected with the support of people like Larry Powell, is now being opposed in her race by two candidates, Emer O'Brien, who was a former superintendent of schools in Clovis Unified, and Johnny Alvarado, who lists his ballot designation as educational administrator. I don't know the specifics as to why this is contested. I do think that Powell and Uvino have kind of remained involved and had some issues with some things that Michelle Cantwell-Kofer has been doing in her office. But to me, just knowing what I know, they haven't really risen to the level of needing to remove her. So I early on endorsed her and have voted for her. But it is unusual for there to be three candidates in a race, especially with an incumbent like Michelle Cantwell-Kofer. So it's there, and if you're paying attention and you're confused, it's going to be hard to find information. These candidates don't raise a lot of money. They don't have a lot of opportunity to get a message out. But I also don't know who's going to win this race, because Emer O'Brien served as a superintendent and is well known out in Clovis, which is a big part of the county vote. So I think this will come down to Cantwell-Kofer and O'Brien going into a runoff.
14: All right. We still have Jim? All right. Jim wants a redo, even though it's not now, it's in November, on the billionaires, punishment, we'll call it that. Go ahead, Jim.
1: Hey, Mike, I want to see if you know something I haven't heard discussed on the billionaires' tax. How is the state going to know if we're billionaires or not? Are we going to have to start reporting our assets to the state every year?
15: Yes. People are going to have to start reporting their assets to the state. And we don't really know what threshold that's going to begin. So
14: I got to say, that's something about this particular tax, pardon my language, that has really pissed people off. I've seen some language come through on this like, oh my God, it's that reporting aspect.
15: But this will no doubt create a lot of problems, because I think they're going to require everybody in the state to report their assets. Everybody, because...
1: Of course they are.
15: Because
1: sure.
15: It's not going to stay at $1 billion. The minute they can, they're going to lower that threshold. And then you'll see smart lawyers beginning to carve up estates and make sure that nobody has $1 billion of assets, right? Or they'll just leave.
1: Yep. All right, thank you.
14: Good question. Very good. I'm glad. All right.
15: So...
14: Yeah, and then it'll be the latter. They'll just leave.
15: I see a very spirited opposition to this ballot initiative, and I think it'll become pretty effective as well, because I think the argument is you're all going to have to report all your information to the state. This isn't about billionaires. They're lying to you. And I think there's enough skepticism about state government to where it's not a fait accompli that this will pass. Of course, the SEIU is the primary sponsor.
14: Gee, what a shock.
15: Right. And so thank you, healthcare workers, for expanding the reach of government all the way into all of our lives in your thirst for revenue.
14: Do you see any surprises with the June 2nd showdown?
15: I mean,
14: the state has become so predictable.
15: Yeah.
14: I
15: think the governor's race is very fluid. And, people are just now starting, we're just starting to get ballots back in counties, right? So the consultants are all out there looking at which party has returned a higher percentage of their ballots. And oddly enough, in the Central Valley, Republicans are running ahead of Democrats right now in percentage of ballots returned. So is that going to swing a few races here and there? I don't know. It's just too early to tell. The governor's race, though, is really fluid. I'm just hoping Steyer does not sneak in to the runoff, and we have two Democrats in that race. It's going to be a disaster.
14: And joking with Steve, I said, people vote for either one of those people, there will be change. It'll be worse than it is now.
15: Well,
14: that's the change.
15: Single payer health care, come on. I mean, people might be unhappy with their health plans now and things like that and the cost of health insurance. But the fact is, government has never reduced the cost of anything, ever, in history. It's never reduced the cost of anything. And if you're still looking to the government to do that, then I don't know how to describe you. Delusional would be the first word that I'd use.
2: All right. We have Cliff on line one. He's going to want to ask you some questions about some people from District 4.
14: District 4 what?
2: Go ahead, Cliff.
16: I was just wondering which candidate you would endorse more, between Maria Alvarado or Alexander Duarte?
14: Yeah, which Josh, which what district for what?
2: District number 4.
16: Senator.
14: I know that.
2: Oh, for senator.
15: Oh. That's not our, I think Andrea Duarte's running in that.
14: Yeah.
15: See, that the she's the wife of former Congressman John Duarte. And so, you know, I don't really know anything about her, but I think if you're someone that's looking for a more conservative person to vote for in that seat, she's definitely it.
14: All right. This has been interesting. Fun.
15: Quick. It goes quick.
14: Yeah. Final words, got about a minute.
15: No, I wish I could join you June 2nd for the show.
14: I hear you're going to be traveling.
15: Yes.
14: Which is the old excuse for I don't want to do it.
15: No, it's not. Not. I've always liked to do it. There's going to be a lot of interesting results to watch. It's going to be interesting results to watch across the country. So it's going to say a lot about where Trump stands and about where Republicans stand in general. And so, you know, I hope we learn something about the mood of the country as a result of the election.
14: All right. Coming in, thank you very much for this.
15: Thank you.
14: Always a pleasure. Shortly, we're going to be talking with Caleb Quick's father, Stephen. Caleb was murdered about a year ago in the McDonald's shooting over at the Knees and... can't remember the other one. It's something that's really stuck in the craw of a lot of people. A decision has been made on the girl that drove the car away from the scene of the crime. She's going to be tried as a juvenile, not as an adult. And, yeah, there are people not happy about that. We'll return.

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6: Sometimes you can tell a lot about what someone wants to do offline by looking at what they do online. Let me tell you about Pinterest's first parenting trend report. Pinterest is a huge platform. They have 600 million monthly users, 80 billion searches per month. The report found a shift from the iPad kid era to now, when parents are actually more interested in real-world adventures and hands-on activities. The Global Trends and Insights lead at Pinterest told us families are thoughtfully designing childhoods rooted in creativity, intention, and meaningful experiences. One psychologist we spoke to said he sees this as a reflection of parents' desire to build core capacities in their children: resilience, curiosity, self-regulation, empathy. These things don't grow automatically, but are built through lived experience. I'm Dr. Sanjay Gupta, helping you live a better life.
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10: Sunny and 83 at Radio City. It's 1 o'clock. I'm Liz Kern, live in the KMJ newsroom. Police are investigating Monday's shooting at the Islamic Center in San Diego as a hate crime. Two teens allegedly shot and killed three people, including a security guard. The suspects then drove away from the scene and shot themselves. San Diego Police Chief Scott Wall, speaking a short time ago, says the security guard exchanged fire with the shooters, saving the lives of over 100 children inside of the mosque.
11: His actions, without a doubt, delayed, distracted, and ultimately deterred these two individuals from gaining access.
10: The security guard is identified now as Amin Abdullah, a father of eight. A mother of one of the suspects had reported her son missing, as well as three guns. Police say that hate speech was written on one of the weapons. A violent rampage in Merced County. Now the chilling details are revealed in court. Here's ABC 30's Brisa Colon.
12: A blue mask shielding his face in handcuffs, Isidro Chavez Gonzalez appeared in a Merced County courtroom. He's accused of stabbing four people the morning of March 19th, 2025 with a sickle, a sharp tool commonly used for farming. Police say Gonzalez approached three people at a bus stop, including one person using a walker, and began attacking them. He then went into a nearby business, stabbed another person, stole a vehicle, and drove off. The officer says Gonzalez got behind the wheel of a gray pickup truck, reaching speeds of up to 105 miles per hour, and at times driving into oncoming traffic. At one point, the officer said he used his vape pen before he was taken into custody.
10: He's now facing multiple charges, including attempted murder and carjacking. His hearing continues today. Another mixed bag of sales for farm equipment manufacturers. We get more details from KEMJ's Ag Director Don York.
13: The Association of Equipment Manufacturers is reporting that sales of combines increased 3.4% in April compared to the year before. But April numbers for both Canada and our nation show farm tractor sales dropping 11.3% last month compared to the previous year. An association official says these reflect the lingering challenges and uncertainty in the ag economy. Yet the progress on a new farm bill is encouraging and creating hope for more long-term growth. Don York, KMJ News.
10: On Wall Street, the Dow ended down 321 points. The S&P 500 lost 49, NASDAQ dropping 220. Valley weather right now, sunny. It's currently 83 at Radio City. Our high expected today around 86. Clear skies tonight, close to 60 overnight. Wednesday, warmer, high of 90 with more cloud cover. The sun will return Thursday. We'll be seeing sunshine throughout next week. We're going to be dropping a few degrees over the weekend, hitting mid-80s by Sunday. 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
16: Well, we hope you got something out of that ballot program with Michael and I. And we try to be helpful, usually on one side of the fence. You know, and that's not saying the day won't come, that we'll have the other side of the fence, too. As long as we can find a reliable partner that can do them all, we're open to the idea. There is a local story, a local case, that's really evoked a lot of emotion in this community. And that was the death of young Caleb Quick, going back to, I believe it was April of last year. His father, Stephen, is here in the studio, and his father, Stephen, is not happy about what happened with a particular individual that participated in this crime. The individual that, I guess you would say the getaway driver, is going to remain in the juvenile justice system, not be tried as an adult. As hard as a DA tried and just couldn't get it across the finish line, which means ultimately a lighter sentence. And, you know, any parent hearing that under the circumstances of what happened here is probably going to be rip-roaring mad and brokenhearted. And Steve, how are you? Good to see you again. I know how you're doing. It's never a good day, but what do you think happened here?
17: It's hard to keep up with all the different changes in the state and the laws and when it pertains to juvenile justice. A month ago, we went through the transfer hearing, the fitness hearing. They call it a number of different names that come out with it. But essentially, they do what's a prima facie you know, at face value, is this person culpable for the crime? And they present evidence at the beginning of that trial, fitness trial. And then they go through and then they review if this person can be transferred to criminal court. And so there's a criteria that must be met. And the court's position in all of these when it comes to juveniles is that 100% of these kids that do these crimes are rehabilitatable. And it's up to the district attorney they have 100% burden to prove that these teens are not rehabilitatable. So they have to present evidence upon evidence and really do it convince. Not only, it's to the point where it doesn't matter what these teens do. They can kill, maim, dismember, burn bodies, premeditated, planned killing. Anything under the sun is vicious, horrific acts. But the court still believes they're rehabilitatable and they're going to try to keep them there.
16: I think you're probably like me and probably some other people listening. The too much is imposed upon the local prosecutor, the local DA, to make that case. You know, 100% of anything is like, oh, okay, sure, good luck. Obviously, that's something that probably needs to be changed somehow, some way.
17: Oh, yeah. I say that the scales of justice have been tipped into their favor for the teens that do this. It's almost like they're rewarding them because they go inside. They say they get 7 years at max in some of these cases, but most of them are getting out in 2 or 3 years, claiming they've been rehabilitated. And some of these rehabilitation classes they take are less than a week long. They get a little certification. Some of them are a day long. It says, hey, they, you know, in this aspect, we're rehabilitated. We know anger management classes, and they have different names for it, but they know how to budget a checkbook. Like some of these classes, and they call it cognitive behavior intervention. And so the person that did this to my son, she's already completed all of her classes, and we haven't even gone to the sentencing yet.
16: How old is this person?
17: She was 16 years and 9 months when it occurred. She's 17 now and 9 months, almost 18.
16: For those that are new to this case, and this is always painful, can you relate what happened going back to that awful day?
17: Yeah, and I can tell more about it now because...
16: I was going to ask if there was more to know.
17: Yeah, there's more to know. I can share a lot more than I could last time because it was an ongoing case with the female involved. A lot of that evidence was now presented. And so April 23rd, 2025, my son was killed. Two individuals, a female, they call her the getaway driver in the Tesla. And then a male that was sitting inside the McDonald's, all dressed in black, approximately 13 minutes and waited for my son to leave. And walked outside and put a revolver, 357 Magnum, to the side of his head from behind and ended his life right there. And then about 2 weeks after that is when they actually finally found these two kids. But they had gotten all the evidence and that they needed the first 3 days. They knew who they were. But through the course of the transfer hearing, we found out that these kids... were anticipating doing this act at least 24 hours in advance. It wasn't just the 14 minutes. They actually went to the McDonald's earlier in that same day on the 23rd with a few friends and set it up where the female said, I'm going to take my boyfriend home and then I'll be right back. Where they actually went to a rendezvous point. He changed clothes. He stayed there and she came back to the McDonald's. So when my son came back to McDonald's, she was inside waiting, and there's evidence of she was letting him know that Caleb had shown up. She was inside, and so there's video evidence of the guy in black. We won't say his name, their names, but video evidence coming across the gas station there at the Willow station and then go walking into the McDonald's. And so, and then just kind of waiting, and... when they went outside, there's video evidence of the female in the case getting up and trying to... actually, let me go back. She actually hugged my son goodbye on his way out. So My son had no clue what was going to happen to him that night. And as they were after he was shot, she got up and left, and then another friend tried to restrain her, and she kicked Caleb's friend off and ran out. Actually stopped and looked at my son laying there, and then got into the car. And then there's video evidence of her picking up the shooter about a block away.
16: Hmm.
17: Honking him, telling him to get in the car. And, you know, he was dressed in black. So I don't typically drive around at night honking at people dressed all in black, telling them to get in the car unless I knew him.
16: What am I wearing today? I'm all in black every day. Can I, how many players total were there in this horrible crime?
17: There's two.
16: Okay.
17: The shooter and we call her the getaway driver.
16: And the shooter is how old?
17: He's 17 now, but they were both 16 at the time.
16: And what is his position with the courts?
17: His transfer hearing, fitness hearing hasn't been set yet. We're anticipating that to be late August.
16: Right. And I was wondering why it's taking so long.
17: So when they do a transfer hearing, they get, there's only a handful of specialists in the whole state of California, around five that do these type of evaluation. So the defense gets their evaluation and the district attorney gets their subject matter expert evaluator, and they look at all the evidence. The DA's expert they're psychologists, and they're typically out of Davis. And the DA witness looks at all the evidence, tries to get an interview with the person that they're trying to transfer. Most oftentimes the defense says, no, we don't want you interviewing our client. So they do an at-arm's-length evaluation just with the material presented in front of them. And then the defense has their own witness, and that person goes through the same material, the probation reports, all the evidence, the videos that they've collected, the DNA evidence. They take all of this into consideration. But they actually get to interview the defendant in this case. But in this case, they were specifically told not to ask any questions about that evening to the female driver. And so that scope was very much limited for the defense and very limited for the district attorneys. And so they go through and they try to give their evaluation based off five criteria that's defined in the court system. They have to go through the level of sophistication of the crime is one. And then they look at how old the teen is, how many years left. Are they going to be rehabilitatable in the remaining years? In the because it's 25, they get to stay in the juvenile jurisdiction. And then they look at past history of incidents. And then if they had any rehabilitation, was it successful? And then the last one, they look at the gravity of the crime itself. And so in our case, the judge did decide that, yes, there was sophistication and the gravity of the crime, a loss of life, was significant. And so she gave us that and said, okay, 100% this person was culpable for this extreme layer of sophistication and extreme gravity of the crime because it was planned out death. However, her ultimate decision, the judge in this case said, you know, the position of the court and the state is that kids are rehabilitatable. And the district attorney was not able to defend or prove or bring any information that the person's not rehabilitatable. And so that's where she gets to stay now, is juvenile jurisdiction until I've gathered about 30 families also that have similar circumstances, and their cases have been finalized throughout the whole state. We got some in San Jose. The stabbing that happened in Santa Rosa that was decided this week also. There's some in Victorville, all the way up in Oakland. We're all gathering now because we want to make change to these laws. But every one of them, like, they get a sentencing of 7 years, but they're out in two or three.
16: Yeah, yeah. We got to go to the break, but this reminds me so much with a 357 point blank, the death of Kimber Reynolds. And this is where Mike got the idea for three strikes. And the day that she died, he was sitting in the studio with me going, this is what we're going to do, and we're going to get this done. And I'm like, I'm in. And three strikes and you're out became the law of the land. But it's been so disseminated. You know, anything that evolves, you think, in the way of grassroots goodness to fight this crap is, you know, taken out by the courts, taken out by a vote. It's this state can get very disgusting on occasions. We'll continue with Stephen and yours truly, Ray Appleton. And, yeah, you guys. I'll give you the phone numbers when we come back. This is KMJ.
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6: You and I have never met, but I'm willing to bet that there is something you would like to do, but you feel like you can't, that it's too hard, that you don't deserve it. A colleague of mine recently told me about this new book called Brave Shift, 30 Mindset Changes to Transform Your Life. It's written by a woman named Michelle Carrer. Carrer says the one thing most people forget when they set a goal is to attach a reason to it. Having that reason is big, because when you don't want to do something that's necessary to reach your goal, you can go back to your reason to find the motivation you need. Try to frame your goal as something you want to achieve, as opposed to being a bad part of yourself that you want to change. That will make you more likely to succeed, as will asking for help. All of us need it, and it makes people feel good to help you achieve your goals. I'm Dr. Sanjay Gupta, helping you live a better life.
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1: In the KMJ studio, the father of Caleb Quick, murder victim from April of last year, is here. And we've got some callers, and we're going to take those. Don't go anywhere. Now, for those people, Stephen, who don't know, this wasn't some random, you know, gang initiation. Why did these kids kill Stephen? I mean, kill Caleb? What was their motivation?
2: Their stated motivation is that my son had raped someone. It wasn't any... The person they alleged that he raped was not related to any of these two. Wasn't any of these two that were in juvenile hall. And the police did testify on stand that they did interview the person that was alleged victim of my son. And her testimony was inconclusive, not worth really paying attention to, really. It was all over. They couldn't believe it. It was not credible, is what they said. And so they do have the alleged video that people are talking about, and they still made that determination that it's not a credible statement.
1: Phone calls. Ralph, you are on KMJ. What's going on?
3: Good afternoon, Ray. Yeah, been kind of following this a little bit, this story, and one comes to my mind, they got to put a stop to this stuff. And I mean, me personally, it's pretty deep. I would go, if it was me, I'd want the death penalty for both of these kids. And I think that would make a pretty good statement to make this stuff stop. And I'm 100% behind you, Ray, about that, the boy you talked about earlier, the
1: three strikes.
3: Yes, I remember all those other cases years ago, and I'm a firm believer, and I hope we get a Republican governor and a Republican attorney general, and I hope we can get this back and take care of business. Thank you.
1: All right, Ralph. Thank you. Aside from Stephen, your son and all that, where have you been as an adult on the death penalty, if you care to answer that?
2: Yeah, I'm for it. If you're going to do horrendous acts, I mean, there's sociopaths. There's people that are just really unhinged. Not everyone is rehabilitatable. We got to remove that perception in our head.
1: Well, I mean, you look at the recidivism rate in the state of California, and there's your proof.
2: Yeah, absolutely.
1: I mean, hello.
2: Well, that was the last thing that we were able to get out there in public. The recidivism rate in Fresno County from 2021 to present is 50% of reoffenses for people that go through the quote-unquote rehabilitative process. And so that was kind of eye-opening. In our court, the judge was really hesitant to allow that information to be put out there because it disrupts their whole stance that everyone's rehabilitatable.
1: Who is the judge in this case?
2: I do not remember her name. Okay. I apologize for that.
1: Let me ask, the two that were involved in this, what kind of past history, if any, did they have? Was that determined?
2: Yeah, so the female involved, she had a normal history. And that was, she's an anomaly. There's no indicators psychologically that would have allowed anyone to come to the conclusion she was capable of this. So she was found culpable of aiding and abetting to the death of my son. So there was nothing in her past that would have really said, hey, this is a troubled youth. What's concerning is there's nothing in the future that would say that she could do this or not do this again. So she's very much so unexpected, right? Undetermined. You really can't quantify how she would be in the future.
1: And the other?
2: The other, we haven't gone through his trial yet, but from what I hear, it's not good. So
1: you believe there are things there?
2: There are some
1: priors.
2: Aspects. Yeah. So I don't know what the level it would be, the priors, because in the statutes or the factors that they had, like any previous juvenile like history, and I'm assuming that means if they've been in juvenile hall before, not necessarily any issues outside of juvenile hall.
1: Back to the phones. Rodney, we got to do this kind of quick. I'm up against news, but go ahead. You're on KMJ.
4: Yeah, thanks. You know, I've done 10 years of my life. I'm rehabilitated. I haven't been back in prison in almost 12 years. But, you know, this guy acted as an adult. He didn't act as a kid. He had a gun. He laid in wait. You know what I mean? Come on. I mean, this is ridiculous. They all take into consideration what they might have done, what they could have done. Well, what did he do? He sat there in the McDonald's and he waited for the guy. Come on. That's not a childish decision. He knew exactly what he was doing, and hopefully he gets exactly what he deserves. Thank you.
1: Okay, Ronnie, thank you. Yeah, I mean, the amount of premeditation here sounds kind of obvious.
2: Yeah.
1: This wasn't something.

0: longer?
1: Sure.
0: 800-776-5858. We're going to bust out for news. But when we come back, we will have time for phone calls. And I'm going to have Josh screen you closely. I mean, there's certain things that we can't talk about. And there's certain things we won't talk about. There's, you know, corporate policy and a number of things that we have to stick to. And remember that these are juveniles. It just makes me kind of crazy to say that, but you get the picture. But hang in there. We'll return in just a couple. And with the news update right now, here's Liz.
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3: A disturbing arrest in Madera County. Investigators say a school employee is now behind bars on child exploitation charges. We get more details from KMJ's Randy James.
4: The sheriff's office launched an investigation after receiving two cyber tips from the National Center for Missing and Exploited Children, leading them to 34-year-old Joshua Lee Hefner. Hefner, who worked part-time at Dixieland Elementary, was taken into custody on campus Monday after detectives say they found child sexual abuse material on his electronic devices. Investigators stress, so far, no students have been identified as victims, but the case is ongoing. If you have any information, you're urged to contact the Madera County Sheriff's Office. Randy James, KMJ News.
3: A WNBA star will be the grand marshal for this year's Indy 500. We get more from Fox's Jared Max.
5: When we watch the 110th running of the Indianapolis 500 this coming Sunday on Fox, we'll hear a female voice instruct the drivers to report to their cars. The voice, an ever-popular one in Indianapolis, Caitlin Clark, WNBA star for the Indiana Fever, named the grand marshal for the Indy 500. In part, she stated, "I'm looking forward to experiencing an iconic piece of what makes Indiana so special and being part of the Time Honor tradition of the greatest spectacle in racing." Caitlin Clark, not the first basketball star in Indiana to be grand marshal. Hoosier State legends Larry Bird, Reggie Miller, and Tamika Catchings also served the honor, as did Peyton Manning. Pre-race coverage for the 110th Indy 500 begins Sunday on Fox at 10 a.m. Eastern Time. The green flag drops at 12:30. Jared Max, Fox News.
3: And Wall Street, the Dow ended down 322 points. It's 1:30 at KMJ. Valley weather right now, sunny, 84 at Radio City, our high 86 under sunny skies. Clear tonight, we get down around 59, 60 degrees. Wednesday, warmer, a high of 90 with more clouds. Thursday, the sun returns. We'll see sunshine into next week. We'll be dropping a few degrees over the weekend, mid-80s by Sunday, and then Monday is Memorial Day. We're looking for a high around 84 on Monday. 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
10: You and I have never met, but I'm willing to bet that there is something you would like to do, but you feel like you can't, that it's too hard, that you don't deserve it. A colleague of mine recently told me about this new book called Brave Shift, 30 Mindset Changes to Transform Your Life. It's written by a woman named Michelle Carrer. Carrer says the one thing most people forget when they set a goal is to attach a reason to it. Having that reason is big, because when you don't want to do something that's necessary to reach your goal, you can go back to your reason to find the motivation you need. 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
4: Stephen Quick, the father of murder victim Caleb Quick, spit it out, remains in the KMJ studios. And phone caller, Ryan, go for it. I don't know that I understand the nature of the question, but I'll let you explain it. You're on KMJ. Hey.
5: Sure. Thanks for taking the call. You know, when I first heard about this story, I couldn't help but, you know, notice that it was a church group that Caleb was at when the murder occurred. And I was just wondering, did the DA and the police do a thorough investigation of maybe hate crime aspects of this attack?
4: Well, I got to ask you, for what reason? Hate crime, how? Like, because you bring up church, I'm a little confused.
5: Just anti-Christian sentiment. Why did they attack him at the gathering of the church group?
4: But weren't the others in the church too? The individuals that allegedly killed your son?
6: The female was.
4: Yeah.
6: The male was a recent churchgoer. They actually. I'm glad you kind of asked that question though, because I forgot to cover that. The both of them were at the youth group. At 6 a.m., at 6 p.m., they went to the youth group first asking for my son, and there's witness accounts, and there's phone records, because they tried to call my son at that time, and he wasn't there that night. He was actually at the rodeo, the first day of the rodeo that last year. And so they ended up, to me, maybe they moved it to where the McDonald's was. You know, why would they ask for where he was at the church youth group at 6 p.m. And then he ended up being at the McDonald's an hour and a half later, you know, almost close to 8 is when he died.
4: Ryan, thank you. Well, go ahead.
5: Sure. It just seemed like there might have been some type of connection there. I wasn't aware that one of the attackers, you know, was a member of the church group. But I just know that there's a lot of anti-Christian sentiment among young people nowadays, and some of them are pretty darn violent in their ideation when it comes to it. And I was just wondering if that had been investigated.
4: That's a hard call to make. I would say we don't know. You know, I don't think it relates in the classic sense to a hate crime. I don't think it reaches that level. But I see where you're trying to come from. But looking at the circumstances of both of the alleged killers, you know, they're also in that realm of church as well. A case can be made for that. So that would blot any Christian rhetoric or reasoning, you know.
6: Yeah.
4: When this decision was made about the female, the driver of the car, remaining in the juvenile justice system and not being tried as an adult, did you have any feeling, Stephen, one way or the other, where this was going to go? And what was your reaction when you heard she was going to remain in the juvenile justice system?
6: It was not surprising, because I've been doing my research, and again, like, I've got other families that have gone through it. The Bonbuster family, Pablo, he went throughout like 3 months before mine. I was sitting in there, and Pablo's over in Tulare County, and the judge was saying, yeah, your person was culpable, guilty, 25 years to life, this person. And I'm sitting there with all the families, like, watering up, like, oh my gosh, they're getting ready to send this teen away for good. And then the judge pulled the rug out from all of us and said, well, since we're in a juvenile jurisdiction, the max sentencing I can give is 7 years. And he's also eligible for parole every 6 months in front of the parole board. And so it's like, wow, like really disheartening to hear that, you know, we're just crying. And then like, so when I went into my case for the female driver, I was like, yeah, there's really no way the state of California we're in. Like they sympathize with criminals. They sympathize with murderers. They want to rehabilitate them. And so when it was actually said, I was like, oh, a huge disappointment and emotional grief just coming through me again. And yeah, I was extremely tired just because of the emotions just flowing through your body as this happens. It's like, how can you know that this person wasn't part of this whole story and you're still not going to put them away for a long time?
4: And you know, that gives way to the world that we live in the state of California. There's just no deterrent. Just no deterrent, nothing to be afraid of. You know, if I'm a juvenile, chances are I can get away with most anything and be out in a couple of years.
6: If anything, I feel it's a reward to go to the juvenile system, because when you're out, you're a ward of the state at that point, right? And so when she gets out, she will not have a felony. She will not have a misdemeanor. She gets college paid for. She's getting her pads right now, and so she can, you know, one-on-one instruction. She gets things that my son would never have been offered. So it's almost like, okay, well, you didn't get that sports scholarship. Why don't you go out and take someone out? You know, you're not 18 yet.
4: It's not a fair world. Sometimes when you look at how things are weighed out at the end. And I don't know, this state, I swear to God, it just gets worse and worse and worse and worse. Something we talked about on the last segment with Michael DeManuel Jr. for a couple of hours. And whether that's the mood of the country or whether it's just political and that's just California, I don't know anymore. Especially when I see this governor, and this is a political comment, you know, prancing around the country wanting to be president and getting a certain amount of accolades. And I'm like, for what? For what? And it's extremely frustrating. When it comes to your thoughts, Stephen, of California, when this is all said and done, regardless of what happens, has your family given any thought to moving out of the state? Because it's just evolved into such a horrible place.
6: Oh, absolutely. I was born and raised here in the Central Valley. So yeah, I've got strong roots here, but it's to the point where, you know, I was actually talking with Caleb before this happened that, you know, we would move to Montana just because we want the beautiful countryside and, you know, cost of living is so much better and, you know, quality of life is there and, you know, people are respectful to neighbors and to each other. It's, but we do have good resources here. It's just severely mismanaged by the last 16 years.
4: Extremely, extremely. My son moved to my surviving son. I lost a son too, but that was to cancer. And still, you lose a child, you lose a child. It's something you never get over. But I can't imagine murdered. That just breaks my heart. But when Rory moved to Indianapolis, I thought, oh my God, you know, this last kid that I've got that's moving away. My daughter moved to Monterey and nobody's close anymore. And now I thoroughly get it. And every time he gets a job call, because he's pretty much in demand, people, him offering jobs all over the country, and it's California, he says, Dad, I think I might come back. I'm like, no, don't. I mean, I just went crazy when he left, but now it's like, don't you dare come back. I will hunt you down and haul you back to wherever you came from. So that's how many of us feel about what used to be a great and wonderful state. And I'm sure you remember those days.
6: Oh, yeah.
4: I mean, it's just so rotten now, you know. And here we're coming up in another election, and more than likely, things are going to be the same. But I don't know. Maybe where there's a will, there's a way. We'll see. We have about 3 minutes left and then I have to cut you loose. Let's just review a couple of things. The other, the individual with the gun, when is his case going to be decided as to whether, I think you said August?
6: Yeah, late August is the current timeline right now.
4: That weight has got to be driving you nuts.
6: Oh, yeah, yeah. Especially knowing what we know that was presented with the getaway driver. You know, and or maybe, I mean, I'm really eager to know what else is out there, right? From only looking at him, you know, not because we just had everything looked at her, but now we're going to get the magnifying glass put on him and where his actions were that whole evening.
4: Yeah, you don't have to say what they were. In fact, I don't want you to. But was there ever a time when there were tips coming in this particular case that added to evidence against either one of them? Things that you didn't know when you talk about, we still don't know what's out there.
6: Yeah, so Crime Stoppers, I talked with them a few months after all this.
4: That's exactly where I was going.
6: And they said this was the case that they've had the most call-ins in probably 10 years. People are just gathering information and submitting it. And so everything was, you know, taken into account. There was a lot of things that didn't, you know, add to the story. But there's a lot of things that helps the detectives and police put together the story really, really quick.
4: Well, in closing, is there anything you'd like to tell the public? Is there any fund? I mean, is there just anything that we need to know?
6: We did a fund last year, and I'm not doing one this year. I am going to be doing a Caleb Classic body powerlifting event at one of my friends' gym in August 15th. And so it's just to gather everyone to get together and just do a powerlifting meet. My son, he was into powerlifting and rugby. And so we're just getting a bunch of friends and family together. There's going to be barbecue, a little beer garden, and just a gathering of good friends and family to really celebrate Caleb and what he really loved doing. So that's going to be August 15 at Hydra Strength Collective. It's a gym out by the past Airways out there, Shields and Clovis Avenue.
4: Sure. Let me know closer to it, and we'll have you back in to plug it.
6: Thank you.
4: All right, Stephen. God bless you. I hope you can heal as best that you can, you and your family. Thank you for coming in and sharing. And if there's anything else to be shared in the future, you know where to find me.
6: Thank you.
4: Always a pleasure.

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1: 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Just play the game one way. You hit a ball in the gap, run. 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
6: Sometimes you can tell a lot about what someone wants to do offline by looking at what they do online. Let me tell you about Pinterest's first parenting trend report. Pinterest is a huge platform. They have 600 million monthly users, 80 billion searches per month. The report found a shift from the iPad kid era to now, when parents are actually more interested in real-world adventures and hands-on activities. The Global Trends and Insights lead at Pinterest told us families are thoughtfully designing childhoods rooted in creativity, intention, and meaningful experiences. One psychologist we spoke to said he sees this as a reflection of parents' desire to build core capacities in their children: resilience, curiosity, self-regulation, empathy. These things don't grow automatically, but are built through lived experience. I'm Dr. Sanjay Gupta, helping you live a better life.
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1: I want to remind you, it's coming up, a Republican gubernatorial forum. Steve Hilton and Chad Bianco in the flesh. It's going to be this Friday, the Regency Event Center in Clovis, hosted by Diane Pierce and Nathan Magzik, moderated by the state senator Shannon Grove. 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Okay? Okay. My thanks to my guest today, Michael DeManuel Jr. Always fun to talk, you know, the ballot with him. We've been doing this so long. And also, Stephen Quick again. It's always got to be painful for him to talk about the death of his son. All right, Philip, what's up with you, sir?
2: Hey, man, we are going to talk about the primaries, of course, new polling numbers, and outside California today, you've got some stuff going on, Kentucky, Philadelphia, or Pennsylvania, I should say, and we're going to kind of keep track of that and what's going on in Georgia, but another opportunity for the left to claim a referendum on Trump. If Republicans lose, another opportunity for the right to point to a mandate if they win. And we'll start getting answers before we wrap it up in the evening. The Valley Crescent School here in Clovis has increased security on the heels of the San Diego mosque attack. We've got some new details out of San Diego as well, and none of them are happy news, unfortunately. And Major Terry Sladek's going to join me at 4. We'll spend some time talking about the latest developments in Iran and this new phenomenon. High school graduates who got a diploma but can't read but can hire lawyers to sue the school for giving them a diploma when they can't read, write, or do math.
1: I don't know. I find that so hard to believe, but I'm sure it's possible.
2: That peer promotion thing is, I mean, it's the old no child left behind theory.
1: It's just hideous.
2: It's ridiculous, and it's hurting our kids. And now some school districts are starting to face consequences because they aren't just promoting their graduating kids that don't have the tools that they need to get into trade school, much less compete in the world. And I think justifiably, we're going to see more litigation on this.
1: You know, as a baby boomer, and there aren't many of us left, it's just so hard to imagine going to what was the old status of a California public school and not being able to read and write and do math and, I mean, all that crap. I mean, that was just pounded into us at a very early age.
2: I was thinking about that because I'm not a boomer. I'm the tail end of Generation X. But I can remember, like, being in class, and it was everything from, you know, singing along to the days of the week to multiplication table flash quizzes. There was no way you were getting out of fourth grade without being able to read, write, and do basic math.
1: Yeah. And there was so much back in my day that you had to have done by the eighth grade. Otherwise, come hell or high water, you weren't getting out. And that included Constitution.
2: Oh, yeah.
1: There was always that test on the Constitution. What happened to that? You know, I mean, their kids probably don't even know that we have a constitution, which is even more frightening than, well, I don't know if it's not as frightening. It's more frightening than not being able to read or write. That just blows my mind.
2: I feel like if you can read, at some point you're accidentally going to encounter the concept, even if it's not specifically taught to you.
1: Accidentally. That's the scary part. Hey, Josh, did we ever find that new Spencer Pratt spot? He's got another one out after the one yesterday about the Lego taken from the Lego movie. And this is more like the Fresh Prince of Bel-Air, I'm hearing. And that one yesterday was just, you heard it, right?
2: Oh, yeah.
1: I thought it was hysterical. You find it? Let's listen. I want to hear it.
2: No, where Pratt needs to go if this doesn't pan out is Madison Avenue, man.
1: I know.

0: This guy is so clever. But I like the one yesterday better. All right, we got a scoot. You have a good one, and I'll see you tomorrow on KMJ. I promise.
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5: A better life with Dr. Sanjay Gupta.
6: So-called superagers, they are an enviable segment of the population. People who are older than 80, whose brains function like someone a fraction of their age. It's true, a lot of these people have genetics on their side, but more and more research is bearing out the idea that people who practice good brain health also slow their cognitive decline. Dr. Richard Isaacson, a pioneer in the Alzheimer's space, told us that, quote, his studies have found lifestyle changes including diet, exercise, reducing stress and optimizing sleep, along with managing vascular risk factors with certain medications, can actually help grow brain areas and also reduce telltale signs of Alzheimer's, such as tau tangles and amyloid plaques. What else helps? Staying social, surrounding yourself with family and friends, and maybe even volunteering for a real sense of purpose. I'm Dr. Sanjay Gupta, helping you live a better life.
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2: Sunny and 85 at Radio City. It's 2 o'clock. I'm Liz Kern, live in the KMJ newsroom. 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The three people killed in Monday's attack at the Islamic Center of San Diego have been identified as longtime worshippers Mansour Qasiya and Nadir Awad and security guard Amin Abdullah, who before he was shot had called for the faculty to be locked down. The center's director, Iman Taha Hassan, during today's press briefing in San Diego, says Abdullah saved the lives of the people inside.
3: One who stopped them, who slowed them up, down. If he didn't do what he did, and he sacrificed his life, the two suspects would have easily access to every single classroom. We're so proud of him.
2: The two teen suspects, a 17 and 18-year-old, were later found dead from self-inflicted gunshot wounds. San Diego police say the guns they used belonged to one of their parents. Police are investigating it as a hate crime. Valley Crescent School in Clovis is tightening its security because of that shooting. Here's ABC 30's Anna Torea.
4: Dr. Mohammed Ashraf, who serves as the board president, says the violent attack hits hard for their community.
5: And I personally know the in charge of the Islamic Center.
4: His heart hurts for the victims because they were people he knew.
6: Valley Crescent School has a student body of about 175. They do have this gate posted up here to make sure their campus community stays safe and protected. They're now looking at ways to make sure their students and staff feel secured.
7: So everybody's concern is who next? And that's why as a community, we need to heal and we need to prepare.
6: Now with upcoming graduation ceremonies for Valley Crescent School, Dr. Ashraf did tell us that they plan to boost security.
2: The Bureau of Reclamation is increasing water deliveries for Valley farmers. But as KMJ's Ag Director Don York reports, it's still going to be a lean year for those on the west side of the valley.
8: The Bureau of Reclamation is increasing water allocations for the Central Valley Project south of Delta contractors by 5%. That's up from the previous 20% allocation number. The Bureau says this follows continued modest improvements in reservoir storage and spring runoff conditions. But Westlands Water District and the San Luis and Delta Mendota Water Authority are both disappointed by the announcement. Fresno County Farm Bureau CEO Ryan Jacobson.
9: 25% is just obviously another shock to the west side. It's another loss of economic activity, loss of opportunity, and just really a on top of everything else that's happening right now, just another loss for those farmers out there.
8: Bureau of Reclamation emphasizes that hydrologic uncertainty remains due to the rapid decline in the Sierra Nevada snowpack. Don York, KMJ News.
2: On Wall Street, the Dow ended down 322 points. The S&P 500 lost 49. NASDAQ dropped 220. ABC 30's Christine Gregory has our forecast.
10: Good afternoon, Central Valley. It will be another breezy day with fire weather warnings in effect through tonight as the fire danger stays higher. It's very dry, but temperatures will stay comfortable in the low 80s today. Slowly, winds will die down through the week, but temperatures will be going up, warming close to 90 for your Tuesday. Then by Wednesday and the rest of the week, Thursday, Friday, expect upper 90s. Still not quite triple digits. It'll be a warm weekend ahead. For KMJ, ABC 30's meteorologist Christine Gregory.
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11: Thank you, Liz. Here in Fresno, we have reports of a brush fire on the side of the roadway, eastbound 180 at the Cedar Avenue exit. Just west of Fresno, we have a two-vehicle accident at Brawley and California Avenues. And in Clovis, we have a large amount of debris in the roadway, westbound 168 at the Herndon Avenue exit. I'm Michael Reed, KMJ.
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12: 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I'm Philip Teresi. 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The betting odds for California gubernatorial candidates currently favor Javier Becerra. Do you believe the odds that Polymarket is giving? Big lead, too, like 50%+ for Javier Becerra. Let us know what you think. The Daily Buzz question at KMJNow.com is sponsored by Closets by Design. I think that, do I believe it? No, I don't. I don't believe that Javier Becerra has got this thing in the bag and that as we head into the primary, he's going to clear 50% of the vote. I don't think that that's going to happen. I'm not even really confident that Javier Becerra is going to pull more votes than Steve Hilton at this point. I think that it's very likely that we will end up with a Hilton-Becerra contest in November, but I don't think it's going to be quite the victory that Becerra could anticipate if he was taking those Polymarket odds seriously. Now, what I do believe about Polymarket versus all of the other polling that is conducted in the course of an election is that Polymarket represents what people actually think is going to happen. It's not what people themselves intend to vote for. It's what they believe that the likely outcome is. And Becerra benefited tremendously from the withdrawal of Eric Swalwell from this race. Becerra has also benefited from the self-inflicted wounds that Katie Porter has imposed on her campaign. Tony Thurmond grabbing at any straws for attention, really not getting the traction that he needs. Betty Yee out of the way. Matt Mahan still being greeted mostly with the single word "who" when he's brought up in polling. And sadly, I think Chad Bianco damaged his campaign as a serious Republican contender with that Riverside County ballot seizure. So I think that we're going to see a Becerra-Hilton contest. And I think that Becerra and Hilton are going to be way more competitive the first week of June than the Polymarket odds indicate. But a good point was brought up when the odds popped up. Does this cause people to follow those odds at the ballot box out of either a belief that somehow they're part of a winning team if they vote for that candidate? A sense of inevitability, well, let's push this guy over the finish line and have a decisive winner. A mistaken belief that the betting odds represent ballot box behavior. I mean, all of that's possible. It's also possible with conventional polling. And I do think that going forward, so long as predictive markets like Polymarket continue to allow odds, allow betting on this kind of thing, I suspect that they may become a go-to, a second source for stimulating conversation about what we hope or think people might do. Now, I hope that Polymarket's wrong. And I think that Polymarket's wrong. I think it's an exaggeration of the zeitgeist, which would track with any sort of bookmaking endeavor. So do I believe Becerra is really leading in the hearts and minds of California voters? Not by that extent, no. Do I think that Becerra, if he's squaring off against Hilton, is going to capture the Democratic push to maintain control over the world's fourth largest economy? Of course. Let us know what you think. Are you buying into Polymarket, or are you viewing it as just an alternative way of conducting a poll? The Daily Buzz question at KMJNow.com is sponsored by Closets by Design. We're 2 weeks out from the California primary, and of course, early returns are already rolling in. And it's been interesting to see who is voting early. And Dan Gligich over at SJV Sun has some of the numbers from our county registrars of voters. And there is an interesting revelation here. We have been hearing since the 2020 election that mail-in voting, that early voting, that drop box voting was a portal to fraud. And as we started to move into 2024, there was a little bit of a shift on that. Not a huge shift. It's still a favorite talking point. But there was a little bit of a shift on that. Hey, if they're going to do it, we better do it. So get out there and vote whatever way you're going to vote. Well, now here we are going into the 26th primary, and Republicans are outperforming Democrats in voter returns all over Central California. So one of the big contests, one of the expensive contests in this region, and one of the contests that is going to, if this primary goes as expected, probably become one of the more expensive races nationwide. 22nd Congressional District, the seat currently occupied by David Valadao. He is competing against Assemblymember Dr. Jasmeet Bains, Democrat out of Delano, and Randy Villegas, a school board member and a progressive, gold standard that he's got endorsements from Bernie Sanders and AOC. He's obviously a Democrat, this time out of Visalia. Democrats have a massive registration advantage in the district. You got parts of Kings, Tulare, and Kern counties. Democrats make up over 40% of registration. Republicans make up only 26% of registration, which leaves a nice big gap for the NPPs, which I think may be largely occupied by Republicans who maybe aren't Trump voters. But right now, Democrats have turned in 3,100 ballots. Republicans have turned in 2,995, so 105 short of the number of Democrats. So although Democrats have almost double registration advantage in the district, Republican returns are right on pace with them. And then you've got independents clocking in at not quite 1,400 for District 22. Nearly half of the returned ballots have come from voters 65 and older. And you get decreasing returns with each generational cohort down to the 18 to 29-year-olds who have only returned so far a little over 700 ballots. Voter turnout district-wide, 2.3%. We got 2 weeks to go. Now, when you move county by county, you look into Kern County, and Republicans make up about 53% of returned ballots. Democrats, not quite 30%, and you got a little over 18 for independents. Again, in Kern County, voter turnout at this point is only at 2.5%. Kings County, very similar to Kern County turnout, a little bit higher though, 4.6%, which translates to 2,700 ballots, so don't get too excited. In Tulare County, Republicans account for 55% of returned ballots, 29.1% for Democrats, turnout a little under 4%. Fresno County has a 4.3% voter turnout, which is great. Republicans make up a little over 46% of returned ballots. Democrats, almost 36%. In other words, Republicans outpacing Democrats on early ballot returns by nearly 10%. No, more than 10% in Fresno County. Madera County, it's even more stark. Over 55% GOP, just a hair over 28% for Democrats, total turnout at 4%. And the story repeats itself with different numbers through Merced County, through Stanislaus County, San Joaquin County. It's not massive turnout yet. But again, we've got 2 weeks to primary election day. The significant piece of this is that consistently all over Central California, more Republicans have returned ballots than Democrats. Now, I think that this is a good thing. And I think it's a good thing on two fronts. One, yeah, Republicans, conservative voters. Yes, this is the bend that we want in the curve of history. Fiscal accountability, small government. The other reason that I think that it's good is because it shows that despite all of the efforts of the chattering class to try and portray our system as completely broken and utterly overrun by fraud and abuse and voter fraud, all this gobbledygook that came out of 2020. Clearly, Republican voters understand that voting is the thing that matters, that buying into the media hand-wringing is not as important as showing up and getting heard. I'd love to see these numbers continue because it would be huge for Central California, for David Valadao's race, and the consequences for Steve Hilton cannot be overstated at this point. But it's also good because it shows that there is a belief that the system is going to work. People who think that the system is broken don't bother to vote. Now, the rate of turnout so far, it is low. It's a midterm election, and it's 2 weeks before primary election day. The thing for you and I to do at this point is to remind the people around us to fill out their ballots and return them, whether they return them by mail, whether they put them in a drop box, or whether that first Tuesday of June they show up to their polling place and turn it in person. Figure out who you're voting for, fill out your ballot, and get it in. In California, this midterm matters more than most. Now, don't get me wrong. We've got races all over the country. We're going to talk about what's going on in Kentucky and Pennsylvania and Georgia. But for California, this matters more than most because we have the state government up for election. We have an opportunity to break the Democrat stranglehold on Sacramento. We're not going to clear out the Assembly and the Senate in a single cycle. That's just not realistic. But we've got an opportunity to put Republicans into the governor, lieutenant governor, treasurer, comptroller, insurance commissioner. I mean, let's just go down the list, AG's office. We've got an opportunity to do that. And if we maintain this rate of lead in returns, we can win. And we can get California back on track. As Steve Hilton likes to say, we can make California golden again. The opportunity's there. The turnout, as yet, is low. That doesn't break my heart. We're still real early. But I love that Republicans are outpacing Democrats because it means that Republicans understand that whatever the chattering class has to say, showing up and voting matters. Whether you mail it, whether you drop box it, whether you show up on election day, showing up matters. Your vote counts. But it only counts if you fill out the ballot and get it turned in. However, you get it turned in. When we get back, I want to talk about some of these other races around the country. We're going to get some results this afternoon. They may or may not be a predictor of what is to come in November. But at the very least, it's going to be an interesting tease about the mood of voters in a couple of really essential states. Right now, Michael Reed's got the latest in the KMJ Traffic Center.
11: Thank you, Philip. In Lemoore, we have a two-vehicle accident southbound 41 at Idaho Avenue. In Clovis, we have a large amount of debris on the roadway westbound 168 at the Herndon Avenue exit. West of Fresno, we have a two-vehicle accident at Brawley and Jensen Avenues. I'm Michael Reed, KMJ.
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31: 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They have 600 million monthly users, 80 billion searches per month. The report found a shift from the iPad kid era to now, when parents are actually more interested in real-world adventures and hands-on activities. The Global Trends and Insights lead at Pinterest told us, families are thoughtfully designing childhoods rooted in creativity, intention, and meaningful experiences. One psychologist we spoke to said he sees this as a reflection of parents' desire to build core capacities in their children: resilience, curiosity, self-regulation, empathy. These things don't grow automatically, but are built through lived experience. I'm Dr. Sanjay Gupta, helping you live a better life.
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1: Well, through 2 o'clock hour on KMJ, and today is primary day in a handful of states: Pennsylvania, Kentucky, Georgia. And the question is, despite the fact that Donald Trump does not appear on any ballot, does his presence affect those outcomes? And the answer very much seems to be yeah. So while the president, the ABC points to the Republican primary debate for U.S. Senate last month at the Atlanta Press Club, saying he might not have been in attendance, but his presence filled the room. Buddy Carter, currently a U.S. congressman, said in his opening statement, quote, "I'm running for the United States Senate so that I can go to the Senate and be a warrior for Donald Trump and his America First policies." Carter's House colleague and opponent in the primary, Congressman Mike Collins, was asked about the direction in which the Republican Party should go once President Trump is no longer in office. Congressman Collins told the moderator, quote, "We need to continue Donald Trump's America First agenda. It's one of the reasons I ran." The president has not backed a candidate in the Republican primary for U.S. Senate in Georgia, and the absence of that endorsement has led both Carter and Collins to really focus on not only winning over the MAGA base, but also trying to get a nod from the man himself. They want the president's backing. This is going to be a competitive state, and it very well could decide the balance of power in Congress. Now, the incumbent Democratic Senator John Ossoff is one of the most vulnerable Senate Democrats up for re-election this year. And what happens today will decide who's going to go head-to-head with him in November. Brian Kemp, two-term Republican governor of Georgia, who turned down calls to run for Senate himself, is not supporting either congressman. He's thrown his weight behind former college football coach Derek Dooley. Derek's the son of legendary University of Georgia coach Vince Dooley. Kemp has made calls to donors to rally support for Dooley, and Kemp's PAC, Hardworking Americans Incorporated, has also put millions in the race to support Dooley, who calls himself a political outsider. Now, Kemp has, had a rocky relationship with President Trump after he disagreed with the president's claims of election fraud in 2020, but Kemp remains popular amongst Georgians, and he won re-election against a Trump-endorsed primary challenger in 2022. What happens today in Georgia is going to be a test of Kemp's political power. And interestingly, he has not ruled out a presidential run in 2028. But the real test is going to come in the Republican primary to replace Kemp as governor. The president endorsed Lieutenant Governor Burt Jones, but that didn't clear the field. It set the stage for a gnarly and expensive primary battle against Rick Jackson. He's a billionaire who's neck and neck with Jones in the polls. Jackson's comment at the primary debate for governor was, "I'm a conservative outsider and a businessman who wants to bring business solutions to Georgia, just like President Trump did." And Trump has had a rally telephonically for Jones, reiterating his endorsement, saying, "There's a lot of confusion. Everybody saying I endorsed them. I didn't. I endorsed a man named Burt Jones." Now, outside of Georgia, we also have Alabama, Idaho, Kentucky, Oregon, and Pennsylvania all casting ballots today. In Kentucky, President Trump is supporting a first-time candidate, Ed Gowrine, over Thomas Massie, who's been in office now 14 years. Massie is trying to convince Republicans they can support both himself and the president at the same time. This is a proposition that has been put forward in other races that has not been successful. Bill Cassidy in Louisiana hasn't even made the runoff. He wasn't able to repair his relationship with President Trump after voting to convict him during his second impeachment trial. Earlier this month, President Trump helped to dislodge 5 of 7 Indiana Republicans that he had targeted for voting against his redistricting plan. Now, in Pennsylvania, we've got Josh Shapiro. There is no doubt that he will be one of the folks who gets talked about as a presidential contender in 2028. But today, he's trying to get a slate of candidates that he thinks will give the

0: That's expensive. The most expensive House primary in American history. Over 32, now creeping up on $33 million in spending. Massey's defending against this Ed Gowrine, a Trump-endorsed challenger. Gowrine's got a hell of a resume. Fifth-generation farmer and a retired Navy SEAL. Massey's been there, again, since 2012. But the cost of this race has already broken the record to become the most expensive House primary in history. Again, $32.6 million in ad spending and reservations so far. Massey, a conservative libertarian, has really displeased President Trump with his ongoing demand that the Epstein files be properly released, and his vote against the president's tax policy legislation has not endeared him to the commander-in-chief. To say the least, President Trump calling Massey a moron at the National Prayer Breakfast back in February. He's taken swipes at Massey's wife. He's accused the congressman of being disloyal to the country. And in the past, they did support each other. But for now, Massey at a March campaign fundraiser saying, I like to say that I vote 91% of the time with Republicans, but when they're covering up for pedophiles or bankrupting the country or starting another war, you can count me out. My God, it sounds like Republican talking points. And yet, he's got a fight on his hands. All right, maybe a little bit more on this later. There's a lot of primaries around the country to get to. But when I return, I want to talk about the latest evidence uncovered outside that San Diego Islamic Center shooting. New details coming out about the perpetrators and what they had in their possession. But right now, Liz Kern does have the latest in the KMJ newsroom.
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2: A report finds no failures in the Altadena fire evacuations. The new report by an outside consultant group looked into the decisions made during the deadly Eaton fire by LA County firefighting commanders. The report concluded evacuation alerts were handled properly, even as residents say they were left in the dark. Federal funding has approved today to assist fighting the Sandy fire in Ventura County. FEMA authorized the grant today after officials requested it on Monday. Hundreds of firefighters are battling the blaze that's destroyed seven structures, scorching more than 1,300 acres and threatening approximately 7,061 homes in and around Simi Valley. Fox weather meteorologist Britta Merwin.
3: This fire's been burning for 2 days, and the containment level, of course, the most concerning part of this. We have very rugged terrain, so that makes it hard to battle the flames as they are up into the hills. But, of course, you have the valley where everyone lives so close to those hillsides.
2: More than 40,000 people are under evacuation orders and warnings. So far, no reported injuries. The fire is currently 5% contained, and the cause is under investigation. A country music duo announces fall plans.
4: Young man loves the leaves, 'cause Dan and Shay revealed they are hitting the road this fall. The Young Tour will see the country pop duo hitting amphitheaters across North America, kicking off September 11th in Noblesville, Indiana, with stops in Tinley Park, Illinois, Homedale, New Jersey, Grand Rapids, Michigan, Philadelphia, Pennsylvania, more. And wrapping up in November, the duo made up of Dan Smyers and Shay Mooney have won 3 Grammy Awards for Best Country Duo Pop Performance and have appeared on NBC's The Voice as coaches. Tyler Hubbard and Josh Ross will provide support on most of the dates. Dan and Shay's latest album, Young, will be released August 21st. General tickets go on sale Friday. Michelle Polino, Fox News.
2: On Wall Street, the Dow ended down 322 points. It is 232 at KMJ. Valley weather right now, sunny, currently 85 at Radio City. ABC 30's Christine Gregory has our forecast.
5: Hey, Central Valley, we made it to Tuesday. Temperatures will be warming up into the upper 80s, near 90 today. Expect a warm-up to continue through the week, lighter winds, but temperatures climbing more into the 90s, widespread across the valley Wednesday and Thursday. By Friday, we will be pushing the upper 90s near 100 degrees, temperatures slightly leveling off. More 90s in store for your holiday weekend, a high of 91 on Memorial Day. For KMJ, I'm ABC 30's meteorologist Christine Gregory.
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6: Thank you, Liz. In Madera, we have a two-vehicle accident, Avenue 15 or Road 29. Just west of Parlier, we have a two-vehicle accident at Bethel and Manning Avenues. And in Lemoore, we have a two-vehicle accident southbound 41 at Idaho Avenue. I'm Michael Reed, KMJ.
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6: Sometimes you can tell a lot about what someone wants to do offline by looking at what they do online. Let me tell you about Pinterest's first parenting trend report. Pinterest is a huge platform. They have 600 million monthly users, 80 billion searches per month. The report found a shift from the iPad kid era to now, when parents are actually more interested in real-world adventures and hands-on activities. The Global Trends and Insights lead at Pinterest told us, families are thoughtfully designing childhoods rooted in creativity, intention, and meaningful experiences. One psychologist we spoke to said he sees this as a reflection of parents' desire to build core capacities in their children: resilience, curiosity, self-regulation, empathy. These things don't grow automatically, but are built through lived experience. I'm Dr. Sanjay Gupta, helping you live a better life.
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12: Coming up on 240 on KMJ, and after what happened yesterday in San Diego, Valley Crescent School has increased their security measures. Taheen Nizam of the Council on American-Islamic Relations, also known as CARE, chiming in saying the community's reeling from this loss, from fear. They're gripped by fear and they don't know how to process this. Valley Crescent School is a private Islamic school that serves Fresno Clovis. Been around since the turn of the century, and it dismissed their students early Monday after the situation unfolded down in San Diego. There's a deep connection between the school and the center in San Diego. As a matter of fact, the school president of the San Diego Islamic Center had recently visited the Valley Crescent campus. In response to the story as it unfolded yesterday, Valley Crescent School implemented safety measures. They shut down all the rooms and made the decision to let the kids go home early. Dr. Muhammad Ashraf is the board president at Valley Crescent School. He said that this is especially painful because there is personal connection between the two institutions. Quote, the current principal of our school has taught at that school for 18 years. I personally know the person in charge of the Islamic Center. We've been working with them since we started as a school and we learned from each other. Valley Crescent has about 175 students. Their campus is gated, but now they're looking to strengthen security measures, and they're talking about everything from upgrading the alarm system and throwing more cameras up to reinforcing doors and windows. There's fear. There's also the call for unity. Ashraf saying we should not give up hope. There is always hope. There is a chance to build bridges. But with upcoming graduation ceremonies, the school does plan to increase security for those events. Administrators will be meeting to discuss additional safety measures and protocols as the next school year begins to approach. Meanwhile, Amin Abdullah, the security guard who was killed along with two others at that shooting in San Diego, is being hailed as a hero. Police say that his actions undoubtedly saved lives. So, while officers were reporting to the mosque, police officers had received calls from just a couple of blocks away that they had more active gunfire. They say that the security guard appears to have played a pivotal role in keeping the shooting from being much worse. The victims were all found out in front of the Islamic Center, and San Diego Police Chief Scott Wall said that he undoubtedly saved lives. Quote, we do believe the security guard was able to help minimize the situation to the front area of the mosque. They've shared an image the mosque has of Abdullah, describing him as the nicest man you'll ever meet and a devoted father of eight. They've started a GoFundMe to help support the family as they figure out what they're going to do without husband and father. Sam Hamda, whose son attends the school next door to the San Diego Islamic Center, told ABC San Diego that Abdullah would have done anything to help the people inside. Quote, even when the day was going wrong, you could just smile. He had that kind of heart and he really cared. The other two victims that were killed outside the San Diego Islamic Center are Mansour Kazia and Nader Awad, and they are also being hailed by the local community for having been between the kids and the shooters. We know more about the shooters. One was 17, one was 19. We know that the mother of one of the shooters had called law enforcement a couple hours before the shooting at the Islamic Center, describing the theft of firearms, the theft of her car, the description of her child wearing camouflage clothing and being in the company of some unknown other. They were found dead of apparent self-inflicted gunshot wounds a couple of blocks away from the Islamic Center of San Diego. And authorities are talking about what they're finding. Now, I'm not going to share the names of the suspects. You can find them. They're out there. They're in circulation. I just detest anybody who would ever do something like this. And I will not contribute to any effort at aggrandizement, even through repeating their name. So what we've learned is that one of the firearms used in the shooting had the words hate speech written on it. There was other Islamic writing found in the suspect vehicle. And law enforcement talked to the New York Post about a canister that was photographed. The Associated Press caught this. It's a red gas can, looks like probably a 1 or 2 gallon gas can. On the side, a black sticker with jagged white SS imprinted on it, as in the Schutzstaffel, the organization that Himmler ran that was responsible for overseeing concentration camps. Law enforcement tells CNN the suspect had taken a firearm from the parents' home, left behind a suicide note containing writings about racial pride. San Diego Police Chief Wall confirmed at a later news conference yesterday that a note had been found and that it contained generalized hate rhetoric and hate speech. But it did not contain a specific threat to the mosque or to any other specific location or individual. So we've got the 17-year-old whose grandparents are even apologizing on TV for what their grandchild did. We know that the 17-year-old was on track to graduate. He was attending school online. He had been entitled to participate in campus activities at Madison High School, which is his neighborhood school. Like, he was on the school's wrestling team. But this past year, he did not engage with the campus. One wrestling teammate, or former wrestling teammate, talking to CNN, said that he remembered the 17-year-old as a homeschooled kid trying to make friends. Quote, he seemed like he was a good kid. He didn't seem like he would do something like that. And the teammate said that he had never heard the 17-year-old suspect, I guess we still have to say, expressing Islamophobic or racially motivated sentiments. He'd never seen him do anything violent that wasn't part of a wrestling match. The 17-year-old's mom, I'm torn between, look, she called it in. When she realized that he took guns, took the car, she called it in. I'm torn on the gun thing. I mean, at 17 years old, there was not much my folks could do shy of like a full-blown combination safe that was going to keep me from doing what I wanted to do. Not that I ever wanted to do anything like this, but... You can imagine my folks on more than a few occasions in an effort to discipline me would you know, put stuff away, stash it, hide it, lock it up, whatever. So I'm on the bubble here. My guns are locked up in a way that only I and Mrs. Teresi can get to my guns. I know my kids. I taught my kids how to behave. I trust my kids. I also know that teenagers be teenagers, and sometimes teenagers being teenagers do dumb stuff. There are no warning signs with my kids that they're going to do something terrible, as is the case with the vast, vast, vast, vast majority of American parents and teenagers in this country. My kid would need a torch and a team to get a gun that I didn't put in their hand myself. I'm not sure that damning mom at this point is the correct thing. We don't know all of the circumstances yet. We will, because the FBI and San Diego law enforcement are leaning in hard on this investigation. Fact of the matter is, she did call it in. In a better world, it would have resulted in them catching this idiot and his accomplice. Unfortunately, after a couple hours of looking, they get the call that there's a shooting at the Islamic Center. The security guard and the two other community members that were with him clearly ran the 17-year-old and 19-year-old off. And they're going to be remembered for that. They're going to be remembered as the line between the children going to school and going to daycare and two people that were there to do harm. We're also going to learn in time, were these self-inflicted gunshot wounds, or was this murder-suicide? It's crossed my mind that a 17-year-old who never exhibited any sort of radicalized behavior, never indulged in hate speech before, going so far so fast, there may be some involvement with this 19-year-old suspect that sheds light on why the 17-year-old went the direction that he did. The investigation's going to continue, and we will continue to share details as they become available. I love that the Islamic Cultural Center of San Diego is doing something for the family of the security guard. I love that they're remembering the three people that got in between these dirtbags and their kids. And I'm sick that we've got Valley Crescent School worrying about putting up taller fences, more cameras, and better security because a couple of scumbag teenagers in San Diego decided to do a terrible thing. When we get back, we'll talk a little bit about the Sandy fire, but also what's going on at Paramount, really at CBS News. Barry Weiss was supposed to come in and be a little bit of a wrecking ball, and she was. But now on the heels of Anderson Cooper signing off from 60 Minutes and declining to even have a conversation about taking over the CBS Evening News from Tony DeCoppel, it's possible that Barry Weiss is going to get dialed back by the folks that put her in that role in the first place. But first, Michael Reed's got a look at traffic on KMJ.
13: In Madera, we have a two-vehicle accident, Avenue 15 or Road 29. Here in Fresno, we have a two-vehicle accident, southbound 99th at Belmont Avenue exit. And in Lemoore, we have a two-vehicle accident, southbound 41 at Idaho Avenue. I'm Michael Reed, KMJ Traffic.
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6: You know, I watched a video the other day about kids getting landlines at home. We haven't had a landline in my house in I can't even tell you how long. But seeing these parents about my age being teleported back to their own childhoods, a simpler time before screens, was really powerful. And as for the kids, they sat and had conversations with their grandparents without multitasking or being distracted by a screen. I thought this was a great way to have kids stay in touch with family members and friends without getting sucked into the smartphone era too young. Of course, you need other people close by to hop on board as well if this is something that's going to work. Perhaps most important, I realized, these relics can be a great conversation starter with your children. You can talk about what it really means to be connected in this day and age. Things have changed a lot. I'm Dr. Sanjay Gupta, helping you live a better life.
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0: Valley's election headquarters. And we're not stopping anytime soon. 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
1: Coming up on 3 o'clock on KMJ, the Sandy Fire is getting a lot of attention, although it's not the biggest fire that Cal Fire has in play right now. Sandy Fire in Ventura County currently burned about 1,400 acres at 5% containment at last check. The River Fire in Kern County, that's up to about 3,600 acres. That's also at 15% containment. The big one, and this is, it's a bigger fire. It's 17,000 acres, zero containment, but it's the Santa Rosa Island Fire. Now, they are working hard to fight this fire. Honest to goodness, you could tell me that Santa Rosa has 20,000 people living on it. You could tell me that it is a wildlife preserve with no humanity on it. But either way, like I said, just a hair shy of 16,938 acres burned so far. Zero containment there, although I suppose the ocean at some point is going to have something to say about it. But the fight against the Sandy Fire has led to evacuations, almost 18,000 under evacuation orders as we speak. The wind dying down a little bit today, but... several square miles have been destroyed. At least one home is gone. And with wind gusts up to 30 miles an hour, yesterday was rough. Today has been slightly better. Ventura County Fire Department spokesman Andrew Dowd saying, "We've made a lot of progress with the improved weather conditions, and they're hoping to make more progress before the wind picks back up. Cause is still under investigation, but evacuation orders and warnings are in place for several neighborhoods in Simi Valley," and that's a city of about 125,000 people that is absolutely shrouded in smoke right now. Aircraft making water drops, and that 23-square-mile blaze on Santa Rosa Island destroyed a cabin and an equipment shed and forced the evacuation of 11 National Park employees. No containment yet. But Santa Rosa Island is it's a destination for campers, hikers, and a lot of wildlife, foxes, skunks, elephant seals. Ventura County evacuation map is showing orders in the area surrounding the flames and the southwest. Evacuation warnings in effect for areas east and southeast of Bard Reservoir. That, of course, means you're not required to leave immediately, but you should have bags packed in case you get the knock on the door. All the usual mechanisms are in place: small animal shelter, livestock shelter, and evacuee reunification at the Rancho Susana Community Park. We're going to continue to monitor this story, but Cal Fire and Ventura County and all those sister agencies fighting like hell to try and get this thing contained before the wind picks back up. Again, today's been a better day than yesterday, but it is going to be a brawl between the firefighters and weather conditions. When we come back, we'll talk a little bit about Bari Weiss. She was put in charge of CBS News, and it's not going so good. That's on the way. KMJ. 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
7: We are finally starting to learn more things we can do to keep our brains sharp as we age. A lot of people think crossword puzzles or Sudoku might do the trick, but the science doesn't really bear that out. What one recent study found, though, was that a certain type of brain training seems to have a significant impact on cognition as we get older. It wasn't memory or even problem-solving tasks that moved the needle. It was an interactive computerized game that tested the ability to recognize two separate images in faster and faster sequences. It's what we call a task of divided attention, in which you don't have a conscious strategy on how to improve. That's according to the study's lead author. You're just trying to do the best you can to figure out how to divide your attention. Now, the game in this study was called Double Decision. If you want to find it and try it out yourself. I'm Dr. Sanjay Gupta, helping you live a better life.
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1: Sunny and 86 at Radio City. It's 3 o'clock. I'm Liz Kern, live in the KMJ newsroom. This news update brought to you by Breadcrumb Cybersecurity, Central California's leading cybersecurity and digital forensics firm. Authorities say the two teenagers who shot and killed three people Monday in an attack on a mosque in San Diego had been radicalized online where they first met. Authorities say the pair shared white supremacist beliefs and left behind writings showing their hatred toward various races and religions. Authorities also found guns, ammunition, and a crossbow at two residences. FBI San Diego Special Agent in Charge Mark Remley says a manifesto was recovered, but he did not discuss details.
2: I would reiterate, it's early on in the investigation. We are dedicating every resource the FBI has to conduct a thorough analysis of that manifesto to try to learn what led to this, but I think also more importantly, how can we stop future attacks?
1: ABC News learned from sources the gunmen were recording and live streaming as it happened, including when they took their own lives. The law enforcement is reviewing very graphic video posted to a Gore website. Authorities praised the mosque security guard and two men who they say helped stop the attackers from reaching school children just steps away. It's primary day in six states across our country, including Kentucky, Pennsylvania, and Georgia. This comes as candidates here in California are making their final push ahead of the state primary election 2 weeks from today. Here's ABC 30's Jason Oliveira.
3: Now, you may have noticed the many political ads flooding TV and radio. It comes as campaigns and super PACs have spent millions of dollars combined to reach voters in an election cycle where turnout is historically low. Many registered voters are also receiving dozens of political mailers.
4: Oftentimes, if people will go look at a ballot and they don't know a whole lot about the people on the ballot, but if they recognize a name, they're going to gravitate towards that. So what you want to do is get your name into people's minds and they remember it.
3: Fresno State political professor Todd Holyoak says door-to-door knocking is also effective. He believes the FaceTime between voters and candidates helps build trust and adds a personal touch.
1: House Democrat Nancy Pelosi has announced who she would like to see as her replacement.
5: Nancy Pelosi endorses Connie Chan in the primary for her House seat representing San Francisco, saying she stands above the rest in the race. 11 candidates are on the ballot, the top two regardless of party advance to the general election. Chan's worked in local government for 20 years, elected to the San Francisco Board of Supervisors in 2020. Pelosi will have served nearly 40 years in Congress, including 8 as House Speaker, and announced in November she would not run for re-election this year. Chris Foster, Fox News.
1: On Wall Street, the Dow ended down 322 points. The S&P 500 lost 49. NASDAQ was negative 220. ABC 30's Christine Gregory has our forecast.
6: Hey, Central Valley. Happy Tuesday. Temperatures will be warming up this week with highs in the upper 80s. Overnight lows staying comfortable in the low 60s and upper 50s. We'll lose the wind but gain more heat through the week. Wednesday, Thursday, low to mid 90s. And then approaching near but not quite triple digits Friday with a high of 97. Luckily, temperatures level off with slightly cooler air over the weekend, still warm in the 90s for Memorial Day. For KMJ, I'm ABC 30's meteorologist Christine Gregory.
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7: Check the South Valley in Lemoore. We have a two-vehicle accident southbound 41 at Idaho Avenue. West of Parlier, we have a two-vehicle accident at Bethel and Manning Avenues. And here in Fresno, we have a two-vehicle accident southbound 99 at Belmont Avenue exit. I'm Michael Reed, KMJ.
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10: 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You guys are familiar with the Peter Principle. This was, I think it was the late 70s, early 80s that term of art kind of got into circulation. The idea that a man or a woman will eventually, within an organization, be promoted to the level of their incompetence. In other words, you will rise to the point where you're no longer capable and then stagnate to the detriment of the organization because you aren't actually capable of the job that you got. I know exactly what that feels like. I have been that guy. I have been promoted past my level of skill. And it's humbling, man. If you have any self-awareness, you know, especially in the business environment we currently inhabit, there's a clock ticking, and either you got to figure it out or you got to get gone. Media is no different. And Barry Weiss shows a lot of progress in the lane that she has occupied traditionally. But David Ellison, CEO and founder of Skydance Entertainment, now the parent company of Paramount CBS, made a decision to drop Barry Weiss into the role of CBS News Director. Now, Weiss is not totally new to the news. She's written for the New York Times. She established the Free Press. She's been a podcaster. But she has no broadcast journalism experience prior to being put in charge of CBS News. How's it going, you ask? When's the last time you saw Tony DeCoppel, I would ask.
11: Yeah.
10: How about the big sign-off from Anderson Cooper as he departed 60 Minutes? Turns out, that's not the entire story. It turns out that Weiss approached Cooper about taking over CBS Evening News, and he wouldn't even discuss it. And when his contract concluded with 60 Minutes, Cooper decided very diplomatically that he was interested in spending more time with his growing family. They did a beautiful farewell segment for Cooper. It's exactly what you would expect from him. Very much about his reverence for the 60 Minutes that was. But in his sign-off, he talked a lot about his desire to see 60 Minutes continue to be 60 Minutes. Quote, "There's very few things that have been around for as long as 60 Minutes has and maintain the quality that it has. Things can evolve and change, and I think that's awesome, and things should evolve and change. But I hope the core of what 60 Minutes is always remains." That was a part of a rather subtle critique of the show's direction. Weiss has interfered in the past with 60 Minute segments, including the now infamous decision to withhold a segment on CECOT, the El Salvadorian prison where the Trump administration had sent some undocumented immigrants, and the whole Abrego Garcia story. That's where you probably know CECOT from. She yanked the story on 60 Minutes. Now, it did end up airing in Canada, and it was eventually posted to the 60 Minutes YouTube feed, but it was not aired as scheduled on 60 Minutes in the United States. And there's more than a little speculation that that was the straw that broke the camel's back for Anderson Cooper. He's not the only one who's stepping away. There has been a flood of producers, engineers, photographers, and even talent who are trying to get away from Barry Weiss. And in the meantime, Weiss herself has become a punching bag for the rest of the media. And to her credit, she's endured that with a high degree of professionalism. But there are signs that the dynamic is starting to shift. We've got one insider talking about conversations he's had with people in senior leadership at Paramount and informal discussions they've entertained about maybe changing Barry Weiss's mandate at CBS and maybe never giving her the reins at CNN. Now there's an eye towards bringing in an executive who has experience with broadcast news. Now, nothing has been decided, nothing's been formalized, but it seems likely that Barry Weiss would hand back control of the evening news, the morning show, and 60 Minutes to this more experienced yet as yet unnamed executive so that she can shift her focus to what she's actually really, really great at, which is growing the digital division. Now, there's debate about whether or not she should maintain editorial influence across all company platforms. But top brass at Paramount seems to believe, if not in a way that would be articulated publicly, that Weiss was given too broad of a mandate for somebody without experience in television. There's also some concern with the endless barrage of negative press. Inside CBS News, there's complaints that Weiss is just overstretched and that she doesn't have the experience or the managerial skill necessary to run the network. Now, it's not fair to pin the entire misadventure on Barry Weiss. The merger of Skydance, Paramount, CBS, and CEO Ellison entering into this unprecedented situation, Ellison may have been working through his own learning curve during this experiment. You've got a dynamic environment. You've got big decisions. You've got to make them quickly. And they may need to be undone quickly. But this new role, managing digital, could be a gift for Weiss. And despite all the headaches that she's had to manage, the next person is probably going to have to deal with something even worse. The decision to put Tony DeCoppel on CBS Evening News has taken a lot of static. There were some serious tech problems on his first day in the chair back in January. He's been criticized for being unnecessarily combative with Secretary of State Rubio. And you're even seeing critics pointing to his coverage of President Trump. Now, reports emerged that Weiss was keeping a heavy thumb on the scale of the show's journalism to satisfy CEO Ellison, and that actually caused problems like the Tony DeCoppel teleprompter gaffe and extending all the way out to turmoil in the network, which has led to people bailing on the network. The latest issue that's being pinned on Barry Weiss is the visa hiccup. As President Trump went to China, if you happen to click past CBS, you might have noticed Tony DeCoppel broadcasting from Taiwan. That's because they didn't get the visas for him to join the presidential entourage in China. And that has not helped to improve perception of Barry Weiss's management, nor Tony DeCoppola's potential as the anchor of the CBS Evening News. Now, a spokesperson from Paramount says Barry has the full support of Paramount and David Ellison as the editorial leader overseeing CBS News and 60 Minutes. Reports suggesting otherwise are inaccurate. I appreciate that the organization is going to close ranks and protect their own. I understand that the organization is going to do that in part because of the PR or marketing nightmare that would come from acknowledging internal deliberations about the competence of somebody as highly placed as Barry Weiss. I also think that David Ellison would do a tremendous service to the network by acknowledging some changes need to be made. Competition in news is still very alive on broadcast networks. I know we talk endlessly about how the internet is killing legacy media. That's actually not correct. Cable news took a bite out of broadcast news, and the internet, in turn, took a bite out of both broadcast and cable news. The fact of the matter is broadcast news continues to draw bigger audiences day over day and week over week. Likewise, a program like 60 Minutes, sometimes that is the news source for millions of people who are not going to watch the 24-hour infotainment networks and maybe don't make time to sit and watch the evening news on a day-to-day basis. But if legacy media is going to thrive, because I don't think it's ever going to die, that there is too much infrastructure pinned to legacy media. And truthfully, there's still way more money in legacy media than there is online. Yeah, I know the social media companies are making cash hand over fist, but there is a paper tiger there. And the minute that any kind of regulatory oversight comes for those platforms and, you know, does stuff like penalizing them for hosting child pornography and massaging their algorithms to be addictive to children, you're going to see pretty quickly why the FCC gets the mandate and the purview that it does to regulate broadcast licenses. Big ups equal big downs. In the meantime, CBS News right now is at a low point. They're not defeated. They're not out. But there's an opportunity for Ellison to praise Weiss, to talk about her strengths, to reinvigorate enthusiasm for what she does bring to the table, while also reassuring everybody from the viewer to the investor that there is a new tomorrow coming. And I get closing ranks and keeping deliberations close to the vest is a popular tactic. I actually think transparency here, ironically, in a medium that's all about communication, transparency might be the secret sauce that restores some of the credibility of the network without undermining the credibility of somebody who would be absolutely incredible at overseeing the digital aspects of CBS News, but who has demonstrated repeatedly they do not have the experience to oversee the CBS News broadcasts. So Barry Weiss clinging for the moment to her role. When we get back, we have got a little update on Measure C, kind of. And Nancy Pelosi has endorsed her own replacement in Congress. There's almost a dozen people running for District 11. And only one got Auntie Nancy's endorsement. We'll talk about who that is and what her politics look like. 490-5858 is the number here. 800-776-5858 on the toll-free side as we check in with Michael Reed in the KMJ Traffic Center.
7: Thank you, Philip. Here in Fresno, we have a two-vehicle accident southbound 99 at the Belmont Avenue exit. Also in Fresno, we have a solo vehicle accident northbound 41 at the State Route 180 connector. And just west of Parlier, we have a two-vehicle accident at Bethel and Manning Avenues. And in Lemoore, we have a two-vehicle accident southbound 41 at Idaho Avenue. I'm Michael Reed, KMJ.
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10: All right. I don't know if this necessarily qualifies as breaking news, but it's certainly recent news. The Senate has advanced a resolution to limit the president's war powers. It's a breakthrough for Democrats, 7 failed attempts. But today, senators approving a motion to discharge the resolution from committee in a 50-47 vote. Susan Collins, Lisa Murkowski, Rand Paul, and Bill Cassidy joined almost every Democrat in favor of advancing the resolution. John Fetterman out of Pennsylvania, the only Democrat who voted in opposition. This was the first time that Cassidy supported advancing a war powers resolution. This on the heels of him failing to win enough support to advance to the runoff in the Louisiana GOP Senate primary, where Donald Trump endorsed one of his opponents. Huh, sour grapes. 3 Republicans, John Cornyn out of Texas. He's fighting Bill Paxton today, isn't he? Tommy Tuberville out of Alabama and Tom Tillis of North Carolina simply did not vote. They abstained, which tipped the scales in favor of the Democrats for the first time since they began bringing war powers resolution votes related to Iran. So the resolution was led by Democratic Senator Tim Kaine out of Virginia, and it would direct the president to remove the United States Armed Forces from hostilities within or against Iran unless explicitly authorized by a declaration of war or a specific authorization for use of military force. This is only the first step in the Senate. And even if both chambers approve the resolution, one expects that the president would veto it. But the Democrats say that this carries significance and has the potential to make the president reconsider his thinking on what's happening in Iran. Kane telling reporters ahead of the vote that he couldn't predict whether it would attract additional GOP support. He said that they didn't know they were going to get that additional vote last week when Murkowski became the third Republican to support advancing the resolution. But he says, quote, I do know this. I know that what we are all hearing from our constituents, and that is they are deeply opposed to this war. So the vote comes on the heels of the announcement from the president that the United States would not follow through with scheduled attacks today, although the president claims he was an hour away from making a decision to order new strikes. Senator Kane says that threat makes it the perfect time to do what we should have done in February and have a congressional discussion about rationale, plan, and straits. The Virginia Democrat pointed to the economic toll of the war and the gas prices impacting Americans, saying, quote, we're coming up on Memorial Day. A lot of people do a lot of driving, and they're going to be paying a lot for gas, a whole lot more than they paid last year. And they're going to remember that. And he says lack of public support for the war is really hardening right now. Quote, and that will be what eventually gets us to pass the resolution. Is it there yet? I don't know, but it is coming. Chuck Schumer, always helpful, urging Republicans to be honest with themselves ahead of the Tuesday vote, saying, last week we got one more Republican to join us. Republicans, break the cycle. Support our war powers resolution. No president should be able to drag the country into a war alone. It is a development in the effort to impose a war powers resolution on the president. But again, even if, big if, this moves from the Senate to the House, you have a Republican majority that Mike Johnson seems to manage fairly well. And Johnson is not going to vote against President Trump. I'm not sure what it would take at this point to get Mike Johnson to push back on the commander in chief, but this ain't it. So if then this squeaks through the House, there is no chance of a supermajority vote to override the president's veto. This is an act of gestures. It is not an act of legislative leadership. I could be convinced either way on the Iran question. I think that the president's exactly right when he says Iran cannot be allowed to have a nuclear weapon. And that is the animating issue behind the decisions that he's making in this fight. Now, he talked with Xi Jinping about maybe helping out with reopening the Strait of Hormuz based on the lack of enthusiasm for the idea on the heels of the president's return from China. I don't think that Xi Jinping is interested in helping Donald Trump out of the mess that he's in. Just the opposite. I think that the Chinese leader is thrilled that the United States may be bogged down with the Iranian situation when he gets froggy and makes the jump on Taiwan. And I think that we're closer to that moment now than maybe ever. On the other side, there is no denying the increase in gas costs, and people can talk around it all day long. And I know that folks here in California really love to hammer the fact that we've got the highest gas taxes in the United States. And that's absolutely true. And that is an issue that needs to be dealt with in Sacramento. And I do not believe that the way that the gas taxes are applied to the needs of the public meets with what the public was promised when these gas taxes were imposed. But the fact of the matter is gas prices are up all over the country. That includes in California. And the fact of the matter is

0: of the country, those transportation costs are going to factor. That increase in fuel costs, in vehicle maintenance, and petrochemical products across the board is increasing the cost of living. Is that enough to get the American people to break with President Trump and demand a conclusion to the Iranian war? I don't know, because I don't think that if we simply packed up our toys and went home right this minute, that the situation would improve, because I think Iran, aggrieved by the beating that they have taken, may very well attempt to impose controls on the Strait of Hormuz if they have any ability to do so at this point. Certainly, that's part of what's held up the memoranda of understanding that continues to not get produced. 490-5858 is the number here, 800-776-5858. When we get back, we'll talk a little bit about what's going on with the Measure C replacement effort. It's not going well, and that's okay. Also, Nancy Pelosi has endorsed her own successor, and we'll get to that after we get to news with Liz Kern.
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2: The Senate advancing its first bill aimed at ending the Iran war after a Republican member, Louisiana Senator Bill Cassidy, switched to support it. Four Republicans broke with President Trump, Susan Collins, Lisa Murkowski, Rand Paul, and Bill Cassidy, all voting with Democrats to move the resolution forward. The Democrat who voted no was Congressman John Fetterman from Pennsylvania. The resolution facing a steep uphill battle to become law, it must still pass the full Senate, pass the House of Representatives, and overcome the near certainty of a veto by President Trump. The city of San Jose is looking at how delivery robots and other automated devices could fit in with city streets, sidewalks, and bike lanes.
3: Last month, a new fleet of sidewalk bots began operating in downtown San Jose. While they make DoorDash and other deliveries easier and more eco-friendly, there are some new questions now about what happens when the bots share spaces with pedestrians, cyclists, and wheelchair users. Members of the city's Bike and Pedestrian Committee began discussing those matters.
4: The potential for larger bots that want to use the bike lanes and perhaps travel faster, that's a new layer to this issue. You know, we don't currently have any regulatory authority over any of these delivery bots.
3: Among the possible guardrails being considered is a one-year pilot permit, limits on just how many robots could operate, speed caps, no stopping in bike lanes, and required lights and alert.
2: That's ABC 30's Jason Oliveira. On Wall Street today, the Dow lost 322 points. It is 3:32 at KMJ. Valley weather right now, sunny 86 here at Radio City. ABC 30's Christine Gregory has our forecast.
5: Hey, Central Valley, we made it to Tuesday. Temperatures will be warming up into the upper 80s. Near 90 today. Expect a warm-up to continue through the week. Lighter winds, but temperatures climbing more into the 90s. Widespread across the valley Wednesday and Thursday. By Friday, we will be pushing the upper 90s near 100 degrees. Temperatures slightly leveling off. More 90s in store for your holiday weekend. A high of 91 on Memorial Day. For KMJ, ABC 30's meteorologist Christine Gregory.
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6: Thank you, Liz. Here in Fresno, we have reports of a brush fire on the side of the roadway, southbound 41 at the Ventura Avenue undercrossing. Just west of Parlier, we have a two-vehicle accident at Bethel and Manning Avenues. And in Lemoore, we have a two-vehicle accident southbound 41 at Idaho Avenue. I'm Michael Reed, KMJ.
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4: That's the wrong button. That's too many buttons today. You would think that there would be... Michael's freaking out because he thinks I'm going to Amber traffic. No, it's just all these flashing lights. It's time. I gotta get my eyes checked. Don't blame yourselves. Sorry, I think I just got dazzled by the Nancy Pelosi endorsement of her own replacement. The one piece of this that's standing out to me is maybe a net positive. It's not Scott Wiener, everybody. Pelosi, after more than 40 years in office, I mean, really breathe that in, is endorsing Connie Chan. Chan is, she's been making her way up through Bay Area politics for quite a while now. She's been council assistant, council member. She's been on a whole different slew of boards of directors, overseeing San Francisco Parks and Recreation. There's a great job. What Pelosi says is Connie understands San Francisco, our values, our diversity, our communities, and our responsibility to lead with compassion and strength. She's a mom who knows her power and knows her why. I'm confident Connie is ready to bring clarity and purpose to the work ahead for the children. You know who's got a terrible public school system? San Francisco. You know where you can't let your kids play in the park without immediate, direct, eyes-on adult supervision? San Francisco. You know where you can't let your kids wander down the street in massive swaths of the city without somebody being there to look out for them? San Francisco. But Nancy strikes on all of the isms and wants you to believe that this young woman who has no real political experience at the national level is the right choice. Now, the three front runners at this time, you've got economic policy director Saikat Chakrabarty, Chan, of course, and then State Senator Scott Wiener. In response to Pelosi's endorsement, Senator Wiener did make the comment that whoever wins the District 11 race will, quote, have big stilettos to fill. Quote, I have tremendous respect for Speaker Emerita Pelosi and deep gratitude for everything she's done for our city and our country. Whoever wins in November will have giant stilettos to fill. It's essential San Francisco sends someone to Congress who, like Speaker Emerita Pelosi, has the ability to deliver for our city and our country. A campaign spokesperson for Chakrabarty saying the race is going to come down to voters, not endorsements. Reasonable. So Chan is a creature of the city. She actually immigrated to the United States when she was 13 years old, went to private school when she got here. She started as a legislative aide for then San Francisco County Supervisor Sophie Maxwell, did the same job for Supervisor Aaron Peskin. While Kamala Harris was the San Francisco District Attorney, Chan was a public safety and communications aide and a liaison to the Asian American Pacific Islander community. She's also held roles with San Francisco Parks and Recreation and the City College of San Francisco. And she's been on the Board of Supervisors for about 6 years now, also serving as the chair of the Board of Supervisors Budget Committee. She's got a son. She's married to a firefighter. It's a respectable pedigree for San Francisco. But most of the emphasis here is not on her record as a legislative powerhouse or a political deal maker, but rather on all of the firsts that will be accomplished when she's elected. I'm sure Wiener has got to be absolutely seething that Pelosi has endorsed somebody other than him after a career made of supplicating himself to Auntie Nancy and Cousin Gavin. I'm sure that he expected to be the heir apparent. And truthfully, name recognition is what it is. And San Francisco is a city that governance-wise has always been like herding cats, for good and for ill. So I'm not certain that this endorsement is the thing that puts Chen over the top. I think that Scott Wiener is going to continue to fight like hell to get the job. I just kind of hope that he makes a point. I ran into this weird bit of trivia talking with David Tangipa. David, of course, also in Sacramento. And I introduced David as the tallest guy in the state legislature. And he immediately corrected me. Apparently, Wiener is like 2 inches taller, which means he's got to be like 6'6 or 6'7 because David is, I mean, David stands significantly taller than anybody at Radio City, except I think John Broski. Yeah, if you didn't know it, Broski's a giant. Tall guys, usually correspondingly big feet. Therefore, a pair of stilettos in a size 15 or 16, it's just a great mental image. I think it would be a brilliant beginning for Wiener as the holder of California's 11th Congressional District seat. The Better Roads, Safe Streets Initiative, also known as the collection of bad ideas that was shoehorned in after Measure C fell apart because the Fresno Council of Governments decided to add a bunch of social justice warriors to the Measure C board, has failed the expedited review process. Too many duplicate signatures in the random sample. Yeah. So now the Better Roads Safe Street Initiative has to undergo a full review of signatures to pass legal scrutiny. There are 7 other state propositions that need review. Of course, the midterm election is underway, and there's only 3 months left to get the verifications and approvals needed to put the Better Roads Safe Streets Initiative onto the November ballot. James Coos, talking to GV Wire yesterday, said, might be tight. Quote, every computer's got somebody working at it already for the election or for the petition process. So we really can't expand more. We don't have the seats. We're already doing overtime, primarily for election activities. It is still possible to make the November ballot, but it's going to be tight. So the Fresno County Board of Supervisors has to approve any ballot measure seeking to be on the November ballot by August 7th. The state allows until August 21st, and Registrar Coos says he doesn't think it's going to take that long, but, quote, I can't promise anything. So a spokesperson for the Better Roads, Safe Streets campaign says the group's confident the initiative will qualify given their accuracy. Any unnecessary delay would result in the loss of hundreds of millions of dollars available for repairing our roads and making our streets safer without raising taxes. Fresno County's leadership must meet this moment and give voters the chance to decide in November. The problem is they didn't collect enough signatures in order to do that. They've got duplicate signatures. So you've got to have in a random sampling, in order to qualify, you've got to hit this. And this is where the numbers get a little bit sketchy on me. In the review, they need a 110% accuracy threshold. I don't understand exactly how this math works. And if it wasn't for the fact that we're 2 weeks away from the June primary, I might call James Coos and ask him to walk me through it. In any event, this threshold is 110%. The random sample showed only 104% accuracy. In other words, it has failed to meet the threshold to qualify for the ballot. you've got to gather 32,000 signatures to qualify for a random sample as opposed to a full review. Normally, a ballot initiative would need 18 months ahead of time for review. But even looking at less than 1,000 signatures in the random sample, it fell short of the percentage. James Coos saying it came up just short. We came up at 104+% as the final number after having a slight adjustment due to duplicates being found. So the Better Roads Safe Streets Initiative creates a half-cent sales tax to pay for, they say, road repair and mass transit throughout Fresno County. This was crafted to replace Measure C, which was sabotaged by the people behind the Better Roads Safe Streets Initiative because they want way more money to go into public transportation than what Measure C was comfortable with, and frankly, what the voters of Fresno County are enthusiastic about. This is not a public transportation town. This is very likely not going to be a public transportation town anytime in the near future. Go out and ride the bus. Hop on, take a cruise through town, try a couple of different routes. There are places in Fresno where public transportation does get a fair degree of use. There are also places in Fresno where empty buses drive around all day until somebody who randomly was having car trouble decides that that might be more interesting than taking an Uber this afternoon. But the Better Roads Safe Streets Initiative wants to more than double the amount of money being spent on public transportation. They've got visions in their head of light rail, of additional routes, of more buses. And I think that the idea behind it is to get drivers out of their cars. I also think that there is a belief that if you build it, those who have not will come. We can do better with public transportation in Fresno. We do not need to double the public transportation expenditures in Fresno in order to do better. But this is not about actually serving the people. This is about social justice warriors achieving a Pyrrhic victory at taxpayer expense. And it turns out that the taxpayers might not be as interested in contributing to that as Sandra Celadon initially thought. Oh, yeah, you didn't know that's who was behind this? Yeah, Sandy's in on this one. You know, she's running against Annalisa Perea for that assembly seat. Yeah, she's the one who wants to take 30% of all Measure C money and put it into public transit, more than double the current rate. So they haven't qualified at this time. They're under a crunch to try and get the signatures that they need. But if they don't pull out all the stops, there is a distinct possibility that we're not going to have to fool with this in November. And maybe possibly the adults in the room can get back together, once again refine Measure C, because there is good that came from Measure C, a lot of good that came from Measure C. This new iteration, this is not Measure C. And it is not going to replace Measure C. It is not meant to replace Measure C. It was always about feeding a social justice agenda that has nothing to do with the highest and best use of taxpayer resources and everything to do with empowering the same handful of scoundrels who continue to try to wedge their way into your lives, your tax dollars, your kids' schools, because they think they know better than you. Traffic time now. Here's Michael Reed.
5: We're checking the South Valley. In Lemoore, we have a two-vehicle accident, southbound 41 at Idaho Avenue. West of Parlier, we have a two-vehicle accident at Bethel and Manning Avenues. And in Clovis, we have reports of debris in the roadway, westbound 168 at the Herndon Avenue exit. I'm Michael Reed, KMTV.
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10: In recent years, scientists have really dialed up the urgency to understand PFAS, sometimes referred to as forever chemicals because of how long they take to break down. The latest study found these chemicals may be aging men in their 50s and 60s a bit faster than men who are younger or older, or women of any age. Experts we talked to said the accumulation of PFAS may lower testosterone levels in men, impair sperm quality, and increase risks of testicular and kidney cancer. Women, it seems, just seem to be able to clear PFAS faster. Now, whether you're a man or a woman, trying to limit your exposure is a great idea. Three ways to do that. Filter your drinking water. Don't use non-stick cookware like Teflon, and avoid fast food packaging, which are sometimes coated with these chemicals. I'm Dr. Sanjay Gupta, helping you live a better life.
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1: Coming up at 4 o'clock on KMJ, Major Terry Sladek joins me after the news with Michael Reed. Well, if you're an Amazon shopper, you know that you can basically find anything on Amazon now. That includes urns, as in where you would place the cremated remains of a loved one on the other side of the Rainbow Bridge. Well, a family wanted a handful of small urns. The Culbersons were ready to share Grandpa's ashes. Grandma wanted to place the ashes into smaller urns to be shared with family members. And they ordered a half dozen or so through Amazon.com. And they're fine-looking small urns. They're about 3 inches tall and proportionate to what you would expect. A very early 1990s teal and purple color scheme going on. Not a bad-looking little urn. And the first handful that they opened were all dandy. And then they opened one that was already occupied. They did a little research and realized that, that's what human cremated remains look like. The family reached out to Amazon as soon as they made the discovery, but the initial response was, we can give you a refund credit of $20. Part of their explanation was because the order had been placed outside the return window. There wasn't much else that they could do. Again, an urn containing human remains, and Amazon's reaction was, well, according to corporate policy. So one of the Culberson grandkids decided to do a little bit of footwork and really started launching into Amazon executive customer service. Finally, Amazon reached back saying, we kindly ask you bring the urn to a local funeral home of your choice, and Amazon will reimburse any costs associated with the funeral home's handling or intake of the urn. Mr. Culberson saying, I feel like I'm just dropping something off to never see it again and dusting my hands of it, and that doesn't sit right with me. So an Amazon representative has now said that they are in touch with True Point Memorials, the company that sold the urn through Amazon.com. And Mr. Culberson saying, I just want these remains to be back with their loved one and taken care of the way that they should be. At this point, Amazon at True Point not responding to a request for comment from KTLA. I bought a lot of stuff on Amazon, and I really like the try it before you buy it thing with clothes. Like, good, especially for somebody who struggles to find a size 14 sneaker. I like that. This isn't the same, and that you shouldn't be taking returns of vessels in which one will place earthly remains of humans or animals. Maybe it's time to check that return policy, huh, Jeff? All right. When we get back, Major Terry Sladek is here, and we're going to talk about what is and is not going on in Iran. We'll also talk about another illiterate high school student suing their high school because, you know, they're illiterate. It's on the way on KMJ.
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3: You know, I watched a video the other day about kids getting landlines at home. We haven't had a landline in my house in I can't even tell you how long. But seeing these parents about my age being teleported back to their own childhoods, a simpler time before screens, was really powerful. And as for the kids, they sat and had conversations with their grandparents without multitasking or being distracted by a screen. I thought this was a great way to have kids stay in touch with family members and friends without getting sucked into the smartphone era too young. Of course, you need other people close by to hop on board as well if this is something that's going to work. Perhaps most important, I realized, these relics can be a great conversation starter with your children. You can talk about what it really means to be connected in this day and age. Things have changed a lot. I'm Dr. Sanjay Gupta. helping you live a better life.
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11: Sunny, 87 degrees in Radio City. It's 4 o'clock. I'm Michael Reed, live in the KMJ newsroom. The daughter of a beloved security guard killed during Monday's deadly mosque shooting speaks out in San Diego. Fox's Kristen Goodwin has more.
12: Hawa Abdullah remembering her father, Amin Abdullah, a security guard at the Islamic Center of San Diego.
13: To me, my dad was a role model. He was a best friend.
12: Calling him a loving father, husband, son, brother, and uncle.
13: He stood against any form of hate. He took his job seriously to protect everyone here.
12: Abdullah was one of three men fatally shot by two teen gunmen Monday. Police say he engaged in a gun battle with the suspects, saving lives. Officials revealing the teens met online and fatally shot themselves, noting they were investigating a manifesto that was recovered. Kristen Goodwin, Fox News.
11: Community members are holding a vigil for the victims this evening. A Fresno man was arraigned today following the shooting deaths of two 15-year-olds in northeast Fresno in late March. Here's KMJ's Liz Kern.
14: Fresno police arrested 25-year-old Leland Lee after the two teens were gunned down near Hoover High School in the early morning hours on March 23rd. A 14-year-old was also hit by gunfire but survived. Investigators have not revealed a motive. Lee is charged with two counts of murder and felony counts of attempted murder, shooting at an occupied vehicle, shooting at an inhabited dwelling, and possessing a firearm by a felon. He has two prior strikes and was on parole at the time of the murders. If convicted, Lee faces life without the possibility of parole or the death penalty. The Fresno County DA's office has not announced whether it will pursue capital punishment. Liz Kern, KMJ News.
11: Another mixed bag of sales for farm equipment manufacturers. KMJ Ag Director Don York explains.
15: The Association of Equipment Manufacturers is reporting that sales of combines increased 3.4% in April compared to the year before. But April numbers for both Canada and our nation show farm tractor sales dropping 11.3% last month compared to the previous year. An association official says these reflect the lingering challenges and uncertainty in the ag economy. Yet the progress on a new farm bill is encouraging and creating hope for more long-term growth.
6: Don York, KMJ News.
11: It was a negative day on Wall Street. The Dow ended down 322 points. The S&P 500 lost 49 points. The NASDAQ dropped 220. ABC 30's Christine Gregory has our forecast.
16: Good afternoon, Central Valley. It will be another breezy day with fire weather warnings in effect through tonight as the fire danger stays higher. It's very dry, but temperatures will stay comfortable in the low 80s today. Slowly, winds will die down through the week, but temperatures will be going up, warming close to 90 for your Tuesday. Then by Wednesday and the rest of the week, Thursday, Friday, expect upper 90s. Still not quite triple digits. It'll be a warm weekend ahead. For KMJ, ABC 30's meteorologist Christine Gregory.
11: Checking traffic across the valley here in Fresno. We have a hit-and-run accident eastbound 168 at the Shields Avenue exit. West of Parlier, we have a two-vehicle accident at Bethel and Manning Avenues. And in Lemoore, we have a two-vehicle accident southbound 41 at Idaho Avenue. I'm Michael Reed on KMJ at KMJNow.com or wherever.
0: Fresno Unified calls him Sassy. We call him Philip Teresi. 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
1: 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I'm Philip Teresi. Joining me now in the KMJ studio, Major Terry Sladek, United States Marine Corps retired. Welcome back, Major Sladek.
17: Always a pleasure to be here. Thank you.
1: So we had a lot to get to, and I guess that, hey, good news. We were within an hour of the president renewing attacks on Iran, but then he decided not to because OPEC?
18: Okay.
1: Look, I agree with President Trump. And I think that anybody with a brain in their skull, even if they don't like President Trump on 99 out of 100 points, agrees Iran cannot have a nuclear weapon.
17: But you're of course spot on, but why are we not seeing every single amount of whether it's on the flat screen in your hand, the flat screen on your wall, some hard piece of paper that you're reading if you take the New York Times in paper. Why is that not being included in the reportage? Why is it, it's a war of choice and he's an idiot?
1: Because the people that are reporting that way want that to sink in, irrespective of the fact that we do not want Iran to become a nuclear state.
17: But they won't say it.
1: No, they're not going to.
17: Is it as simplistic as an Occam's razor guy? Is it as simplistic as there's no possible way that we can let Trump get a win?
1: I think that this is the other side of that flooding the zone coin. And we've talked about this. Part of Trump's style. Not just as president of the United States, but as the guy wheeling and dealing on real estate in Queens in the 80s. Flood the zone, Gish Gallop, confront people with so many different points, true, untrue, doesn't matter. Just overwhelm everybody mentally with as much data as possible so that everybody's off kilter. The flip side of that is when you've got 360 million people getting news and information from 25,000 different sources of every conceivable political and editorial slant. Eventually, that flooding the zone with things like, we've decimated, I know you love that word, we've decimated their capabilities. We've obliterated their military. We have destroyed their entire leadership. Except that nobody's willing to run a boat through the Strait of Hormuz. UAE is still losing their minds over that drone attack. And the president says we were an hour away from blowing up what? Because I thought we blew it all up.
17: All right. You hit a hot button with the no one is willing to run a ship through the Strait of Hormuz.
1: Yeah.
17: And I have spent 2 weeks mulling that over and being prepared, you know, probably, you know, in whether it's right now or in 15 minutes, why is it? Because, you know, there have been some quantity, whether it's five or six a day, some days there've been 14 going through the Straits of Hormuz. Phil, none of them have blown up.
1: No,
17: they haven't hit mines.
1: They haven't hit mines. They've been attacked by Iranian forces to varying degrees. But for instance, today, one ship.
17: Sure. But there have been days where it's been 14 and they haven't hit mines. Everyone's like, oh my God, the straits are mined and we can't go there. And yes, and there are the little fast boats with the little thingy shooting off of them. And it virtually always ends really poorly with that A-10 shooting the depleted uranium rounds at it. But, you know, again, and that does happen. But that's not going to sink a tanker holding 2 million barrels of oil. And, you know, because we're there, we're flying some security, but there's this public perception that it's always, oh, it's mine, it's mine. There's mines in the water and there's mines on the bottom of the water and all this. And having dove into this, why simplistically, no one is talking about this exact facet, which is why we are, of course, bringing it to the listening audience here in the KMJ studio, is have you looked at this question through the prism of insurance coverage of the boats?
1: I have a bit. I'm really not educated in all of the nuances of underwriting. But I understand that these vessels necessarily are insured. And I understand that the cost of that insurance is very high because of the relative output in the event of a failure. Never mind mines in the Strait of Hormuz. How about just an unlucky day on the open sea? Nobody's willing to insure these vessels as long as there's the possibility that they're going to get sunk as they travel within 24 miles of the Iranian coastline.
17: Okay, so this shindig that we're involved in the Persian Gulf, i.e. blowing the crap out of Iran, began on February 28th.
1: Yep.
17: On February 27th, if you happen to have the HS Teresi 2 million barrel oil tanker, you would have been paying $1 million a year for the hull, for the actual ship.
1: Okay.
17: Okay. And you would have been paying $50K for the cargo on that ship per voyage.
1: Okay.
17: Okay. Fast forward to sometime after February 28th, which is why no one is making, very few people, relatively speaking, are going through the straits because of the uninsurance. So right now, again, so before February 28th, it was $1 million a year for the ship and $50,000 for the cargo per you know, crossing of point A to point B.
1: And if I'm reading this right, the cargo insurance cost per ship now in the Strait going to be just south of $2 million per shipment.
17: I'm seeing as high, and I'm going to the high end. Yeah. I'm absolutely. So it went from $1 million a year for the ship.
1: Yeah.
17: To now $100 million for the ship.
1: Okay, that seems okay. Conceivable, yeah.
17: And I'm seeing as high as $50 million for the cargo.
1: Okay.
17: So even that, because this is what's called wartime coverage.
1: Yeah, yeah.
17: War risk. And you know who the biggest coverer of war risk is?
1: Please tell me it's Lloyd's of London.
17: Of course it's Lloyd's of London. It is Lloyd's of London.
1: Yeah.
17: They have the majority share of this.
1: Yeah, yeah.
17: So if Lloyd's, you know, said... Cause I look at the risk. You know, I used to drive up and down roads where there were these things called IEDs, which it's a mine. It is the same exact concept.
1: Yeah.
17: Sometimes you see it, sometimes you don't. But the idea that I haven't, yes, there are these little boats that come out and shoot these little things and then we blow them up and that stops that problem. But there's not, I have not seen since February 28th, a ship, whether it's a U.S. Navy vessel or someone else, a cargo ship, because some of them are going through, blow up from a mine.
1: No, it has not happened yet.
17: Right. But there's, oh my God, the Iranians have mines and they're on the bottom and they're metallic and they're plastic and they're this and they're that. And we got to get those wood ships back that are mine things. The Brits are going to send mine ships there. But we haven't had a ship blow up from a mine. Now, I don't believe that I want to see a ship blow up from a mine, but the point is we have ships crossing virtually daily, some days in the low double digits, and they're not blowing up from mines. The takeaway from this is that it's not that they think that they're going to blow up from the mine, because that ain't happening. It's the fact that I'm not going to spend $50 million to cross through the Straits of Hormuz.
1: Yeah.
17: That, but no one, I'm just curious, why is no one talking about that? Because Lloyd's of London has a great PR firm representing them?
1: No, I think it's because it's math, and math is hard, and people don't want to think about hard things. They just want somebody to tell them that daddy's got it and everything's going to be fine and I'll be able to afford to go to mom's for Memorial Day.
17: And Orange Man's bad?
1: That depends upon the audience.
17: Okay.
1: Yeah, because I don't think that this is an Orange Man bad argument. I think this is a fully loaded, very large crude carrier. When you take the value of the cargo and the value of the ship is somewhere between $400 and $500 million, nobody's going to pay $100 million to insure that when they can leave it in the Strait and wait to see what the Ayatollah and President Trump come up with.
17: Right, for 3 months, 6 months, 9 months, the cost-benefit analysis of leaving it in the Persian Gulf works out for me.
1: Okay, so this is something that's rattled around in my head a little bit. Because we talk about the risk assessment, and it's not just eventually the value of the oil is going to increase to the point where the $100 million insurance becomes overhead. We're going to get there if this continues very much longer. And then you're going to see Lloyd's write it, and you're going to see a couple of countries probably say, look, just slip through as quick as you can, okay? We're going to send fast boats. Just do your thing. We're going to make sure your families get compensated. Go, baby, go. You know, the whole 8 miles an hour, these things are capable of moving, right? Hmm. I don't remember where I picked this up, and I think that I picked it up from a conversation with an actual veteran and not from watching a Francis Ford Coppola movie. Look, I got to admit, the possibilities there, okay?
17: Okay.
1: As I understand it, one of the most dangerous things, maybe the most dangerous thing psychologically in warfare, is tedium. Because you can take a soldier, a sailor, a marine, an airman, and you can train them within an inch of their life, and you can discipline them to do everything correctly, and you can have a parade poster soldier, sailor, marine. And if you leave them tense enough and bored enough long enough, you will dull that GI's edge. No matter how well they've been trained, because that tedium will psychologically affect them, not to the point where they give up on the message, don't love their country, don't want to go home to their wife and kids, but they're tired, they're bored, they're stressed, their brain gets a little bit fuzzy, and the attention span drops. Is that a reasonable?
17: Oh yeah, and I'm gonna use a synonym for your tedium.
1: Please,
17: it's complacency. Okay, and I've mentioned this, you know, over the years that in Iraq, literally on every forward operating base, every I'm not going to say combat outpost, but anything with more than 1,000 guys on it, every single vertical surface had a 3-foot stencil wide of 12-inch high letters stenciled on every single surface. Complacency kills.
1: Okay, thank you. So whether I got it from a movie or I got it from somebody who put up their right hand and wrote that check to Uncle Sam, the point stands.
17: Yep.
1: Now we have the 360 million people over here who've got a baseball game to watch, got a football game to watch, got a soccer match to talk about, got to get the kids to school, got to get to my job, got to deal with this. What is gas cost? We don't have the training, the discipline, the education, the insight, the minute-by-minute updates to keep us engaged and attentive and vigilant. So there comes a point where the argument about what's going on in Iran stops being, we can't let the theocratic authoritarian lunatics have the thing that'll blow up Israel and anybody we're friends with. And it becomes, I'm bored and I want to go to Yosemite and gas is expensive. Why don't we stop?
17: What's on Instagram right now?
1: Yep.
17: Same thing.
1: Yeah. No, that's my point is the population, the people do not have the stamina to continue with this. I mean, they'll continue for a while because we haven't reached actual adversity. Nobody's boiling belts to keep from starving. This isn't World War II. This isn't the Oki diaspora. This is gas prices are really high and that sucks.
17: I bought 24 eggs at the store that I buy food at the other day on a manager's special for 99 cents a dozen.
1: Oh, yeah.
17: So, yes, gas is expensive. I get it. And you have a big truck. But, Philip, obviously, you chose to buy a big truck.
1: Yeah.
17: You know, is what it is. But we're going to talk a little bit more about Iran and various other things that are related to the world when we get back.
1: It's Midge Terry Slanik. I'm Philip Teresi. Michael Reed's got the latest from the KMJ Traffic Center.
11: We're checking the South Valley in Lemoore. We have a two-vehicle accident southbound 41 at Idaho Avenue. West of Parlier, we have a two-vehicle major injury accident at Bethel and Manning Avenues. And here in Fresno, we have a hit-and-run accident eastbound 168 at the Shields Avenue exit. I'm Michael Reed, KMJ.
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2: A Better Life with Dr. Sanjay Gupta.
3: In recent years, scientists have really dialed up the urgency to understand PFAS, sometimes referred to as forever chemicals because of how long they take to break down. The latest study found these chemicals may be aging men in their 50s and 60s a bit faster than men who are younger or older or women of any age. Experts we talked to said the accumulation of PFAS may lower testosterone levels in men, impair sperm quality, and increase risks of testicular and kidney cancer. Women, it seems, just seem to be able to clear PFAS faster. Now, whether you're a man or a woman, trying to limit your exposure is a great idea. Three ways to do that. Filter your drinking water. Don't use non-stick cookware like Teflon, and avoid fast food packaging, which are sometimes coated with these chemicals. I'm Dr. Sanjay Gupta, helping you live a better life.

0: countdown is on to the June primary, and KMJ is your source for the best analysis and bringing you breaking information as it happens from the most trusted voices in the Valley.
1: 4:20 on a Tuesday afternoon, Philip Teresi, Major Terry Slattic talking about Iran. Iran has announced the formation of a new body to manage the Strait of Hormuz as peace talks with the U.S. deadlock. Meanwhile, President Trump says he canceled another round of strikes on Iran with an hour to go after some as yet undescribed component of his strategy. Well, no, he says it was the other Gulf nations asking him to chill out and back off a little bit. As we continue with this, will the other Gulf nations at some point tell President Trump, just let them charge a toll? We need to get our ships through. If they want $1 million a ship, forget about it. It's going to be cheaper than the Lloyd's insurance we're staring down the barrel of today.
2: I think that Marco Rubio, the Secretary of State in the current administration and a future United States president, just it's a matter of when, not if, is speaking to the emirs and the kings and the crown princes, pick your country, and you'll, because they all have various permutations of that. And he is absolutely getting these guys to understand. Because remember, UAE has a way to circumvent Hormuz. They've got a pipeline. Saudi has a way to circumvent it over to the Red Sea. So the only ones that are really, really in deep doo-doo would be probably Oman and Kuwait.
1: Sure.
2: The rest of them have pipelines. So, and I don't worry about Oman. They're not a powerhouse. But UAE is, and the Saudis certainly are. So I just think, I absolutely see Marco Rubio having the come to Jesus talk of 3 months, 6 months, 9 months. These guys are, as we have on this very microphone, they're going to be out of money, and the IRGC and the besieged and the whomever, on and on and on, are going to be heading to Azerbaijan, where they've already sent the valises full of Krugerrands or whatever else.
1: Sure.
2: And because it's an absolute, you know, for instance, the crown prince of Saudi Arabia, he's a young guy.
1: Yeah, this is the one that tortured and murdered the journalist, right?
2: The Khashoggi thing, yeah.
1: Yeah, yeah.
2: Yeah, that guy. He's going to be around for a long time.
1: Sure.
2: So is he, you know, a guy who's pragmatic enough to do the stuff that he's been doing to get the kingdom of Saudi Arabia all on the same sheet of music? Love him, hate him. I'm not saying I'm a fan of the guy, but that's the wild, wild west, the you know, royal families with 1,000 princes and this and that. But he's getting them all to sing from the same hymn book.
1: Yeah.
2: That's a pragmatic guy. And he's a guy who's like, yeah, we may be 6 months or 3 months or 9 months away from this regime change because they're just out of money. When we see, and he knows, when we stop paying those sergeants and warrant officers and lieutenants and captains and those various parts of the Iranian mafia, which means IRGC and besieged, they're not going to go to work anymore. And then it's not going to be a problem that I have to deal with in 10 years. Yeah, I've not met him, but I've certainly read enough about him. That is a guy, he's trying to, you know, not a way that you or I would do it, but again, they have a whole different, the worth of a human life is completely different in that part of the world.
1: Yeah, of course. Yeah.
2: You've heard enough about that. And he's not going to kick this can down the curb, because we are, whether it's 3 months or 6 months, worst case scenario, 9 months, then, and that's when these generals and colonels in these various parts, as well as the regime itself, you know, they all know how Gaddafi left.
1: Yeah.
2: I would not suggest that they probably understand Mussolini, but it's the same exact concept.
1: Sure.
2: And, you know, the crown prince, you know, again, they've got, as I said, I think last week or the week before, they got $1 trillion under the sofa cushions in Saudi Arabia.
1: So let me ask you this. We got a couple of minutes left in the break, and I really don't have a serious critique of your analysis of where we're at here. And I really don't have a criticism of President Trump's bottom line. Iran cannot have nuclear weapons. There is a point at which the American people are going to become fatigued by what is perceived as adversity. There is a point at which we, the people, acknowledging that like 75% of what that encompasses probably qualifies as low information voters at this point. There is a point at which the relatively mild discomfort of increased petrochemical products as it permeates throughout all of the economy makes these people uncomfortable and unhappy. Is President Trump so determined, again, with something that I agree with, Iran can't have nukes, is he so determined to see that through that he's going to sacrifice not just the midterm, but 2028?
2: That is the absolute question. That would be one that we need to set aside, you know, 9 minutes to have that conversation. I was having lunch on Monday with, as I typically do, as you know, with my dear friend, Dr. Dave Haddon.
1: Yeah.
2: Who's in his 90s and clearly remembers WW2. And we were having this talk about the, how shall we say, the softness

0: hard. And right now, you know, a giant percentage of the U.S., largely led by, I believe they're bots on these chat rooms, but what have you, you know, saying, you know, hey, gas is up $2 and we're suffering. Boy, this ain't suffering, folks.
1: I agree with you. We are not suffering. We live better lives than the vast majority of humanity ever. And yet, we've gotten awfully entitled about the level of comfort and wealth that we have.
0: Is that another way of saying soft?
1: Yeah, that's exactly what it is.
0: Okay.
1: Major Terry Slattix over there. I'm Philip Teresi. When we get back, I do want to ask him what the difference is between pragmatism and sociopathy. But right now, we're going to hand it off to Michael Reed in the KMJ Newsroom.
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3: Mark Furman, the former Los Angeles Police Department detective in the O.J. Simpson murder trial, has died. During the trial for the murders of Nicole Brown Simpson and Ron Goldman, Furman became a key figure after discovering a bloody glove at Simpson's Rockingham estate. Prosecutors said the item matched a glove found at the scene where the two victims were murdered. His involvement in the trial later led to significant controversy and damaged his credibility after audio recordings surfaced in which he used racial slurs. Furman was accused of lying on the witness stand and was convicted of perjury in 1996, making him the only person associated with the case to be convicted of a crime related to the trial. Mark Furman was 74 years old. 2 weeks out from California's primary and the campaign blitz is in full throttle, and experts say it's simple. Name recognition could make or break a vote.
4: A lot of candidates are having some trouble trying to distinguish themselves from the other.
5: Political science professor Tom Holyoke says name recognition is key.
4: Oftentimes, if people will go look at a ballot and they don't know a whole lot about the people on the ballot, but if they recognize a name, they're going to gravitate towards that. What you want to do is get your name into people's minds so they remember it.
5: And in your mailbox, mailers are seemingly nonstop.
4: So actually, a lot of candidates are going back to a very old-fashioned route and just putting flyers in the mail, because that will get to people.
5: Stuck in the middle of all those election flyers, you'll also want to look for voter guides, two of them, one from the state and one from the county. And of course, you'll want to check for your vote-by-mail ballot. Fresno County voters should have received theirs earlier this month. And as soon as the primary races are called, candidates will turn their attention to the general election midterms in November. They'll continue spending money, which means more ads and more flyers.
3: That's ABC 30's Gabe Ferris. On Wall Street, the Dow ended down 322 points. It's 4:33 at KMJ. Valley weather right now, sunny, 87 degrees here at Radio City. ABC 30's Christine Gregory has our forecast.
6: Hey, Central Valley, we made it to Tuesday. Temperatures will be warming up into the upper 80s, near 90 today. Expect a warm-up to continue through the week. Lighter winds, but temperatures climbing more into the 90s. Widespread across the valley Wednesday and Thursday. By Friday, we will be pushing the upper 90s, near 100 degrees. Temperatures slightly leveling off. More 90s in store for your holiday weekend. A high of 91 on Memorial Day. For KMJ, maybe ABC 30's meteorologist Christine Gregory.
3: Checking traffic across the valley here in Fresno. We have a hit-and-run accident eastbound 168 at the Shields Avenue exit. Also in Fresno, traffic is slowing now westbound 180 at the northbound 99 connector. And traffic a little heavy right now, both directions of the 180 at the northbound 41 connector. I'm Michael Reed on KMJ at KMJNow.com or wherever you stream.
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2: Sometimes you can tell a lot about what someone wants to do offline by looking at what they do online. Let me tell you about Pinterest's first parenting trend report. Pinterest is a huge platform. They have 600 million monthly users, 80 billion searches per month. The report found a shift from the iPad kid era to now, when parents are actually more interested in real-world adventures and hands-on activities. The Global Trends and Insights lead at Pinterest told us, families are thoughtfully designing childhoods rooted in creativity, intention, and meaningful experiences. One psychologist we spoke to said he sees this as a reflection of parents' desire to build core capacities in their children: resilience, curiosity, self-regulation, empathy. These things don't grow automatically, but are built through lived experience. I'm Dr. Sanjay Gupta, helping you live a better life.
3: Sanjay.
4: The great one, Mark Levin, is coming up at 6. 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
5: .435 on KMJ, Philip Teresi, Major Terry Sladek, and a story that has started to appear more frequently. Illiterate high school graduates suing school districts. We're getting all kinds of flashing red warnings everywhere from the Ivy League to City College that the kids that are showing up on campus can't read, write, or do math. And some of these kids have come to the conclusion that maybe they were done a disservice by being handed a diploma when they, you know, couldn't read, write, or do math. And they might not be able to read or write, but they know how to call a lawyer.
6: Now, this is rhetorical, because God knows we have, if there's probably a topic that we have covered more in the studio together than any other topic, it would be under the auspices of education, certainly top two.
5: Certainly, yeah. Oh, yeah.
6: And so, again, I don't in any way, shape, or form, you know, this is a rhetorical question as a device to entice the listening audience. So how did we get here? What do you think the two main drivers of these kids, you know, ending up getting handed a diploma with absolutely no ability to do grade level work?
5: I got two things I want to throw into the mix.
6: Please.
5: The nose under the tent of the left-wing agenda that was the 1980s self-esteem movement and the catastrophic error in judgment in the W administration that was No Child Left Behind.
6: And I agree with you on number two completely. And when the W administration brought back, because it had already existed at some point, and somebody had, I thought, driven a stake through his heart and in his back. And, you know, even that was long before I was on the school board, I had educators who lived in my neighborhood. And, you know, we'd be at a Christmas party, and these people work at FUSD, and they're in administrators, and, hey, what's new in this school district? We're bringing back No Child Left Behind. I'm like, didn't that, like, crater and destroy kids' lives the first time? Yeah. But we're bringing it back. Yeah. And so I do, and you administrators know who you are. They didn't set up the equivalent of torches and pitchforks and go down to the school board or go to Sacramento or go on when that was when the Fresno Bee was still an actual, you know, paper and say, we're destroying public education here. We tried it before. And as Einstein famously said, it's the definition of insanity. So, again, you're right. Now, the 80s version, I'd love to have, you know, further conversation, but there's nobody left in a classroom today that was around then.
5: There isn't a child in a classroom that was in grade school in the 1980s, unless something went really wrong. But the self-esteem movement, also known as the participation trophy culture, was always a liberal construct that revolved around we will reward kids who have not achieved in order to motivate them to try and achieve. It's kind of that fundamental misunderstanding of human nature that if you act as if, the individual will rise to the occasion.
6: So you're maintaining that the impetus for this was fundamentally to make the kid feel good about themselves versus, hey, we can make our graduation statistics look a lot better if we keep on advancing the kids and keep on inflating their grades and socially promoting them.
5: I think that that light bulb goes on down the road. I think that the initial push, because you go back to the old like Mark Tracy empowerment mentality. That's right, Mark Tracy, everybody. I still have a set of his cassettes. You go back to that old Mark Tracy mentality. Well, if you tell the kid that they're in one of his stories, and he leads off, as a matter of fact, the set of cassettes that I still have in a box in my garage, he leads off with this anecdote about this public school teacher. He never names the teacher, never names the school, but he talks about, well, this teacher gets all the parents together for parent-teacher night, back to school night. And he tells them, I'm not supposed to disclose this, but all of your students were actually specifically selected for my class. We're doing an experiment. Your kids have shown the greatest potential of all of the children in the district, and your kids are going to be given access to an unlimited opportunity to pursue any subject matter to the extent of their ability. And all I need from you to prove that your kid is one of the smartest kids to have ever come out of this school, says, I just need you to back me up. And the way that it's told on the motivational cassette tape is that every one of these kids grew up to be a Rhodes Scholar, right? It's BS.
6: Yes.
5: But it's a neat story. It's a hopeful story because we all want to believe that we and or our children are possessed of unlimited potential. And that's not true. But that mentality crept into school administration. And what eventually came out of that was we don't discipline kids for acting out in class. We don't discipline kids for not completing assignments. We don't discipline kids for pushing back and disrespecting teachers. We don't discipline kids for any of the behaviors that would have been met with everything from a smack from the Board of Education to detention, Saturday school suspension, expulsion. We're just going to let the kids be the precious little snowflakes they are and give them their participation trophy in the form of No Child Left Behind. And eventually that metastasized in the school administration culture to, well, if we just give them all diplomas, we can say we got a 99% graduation rate and the school district's a success.
6: So this is, for lack of a better term, self-actualization for the kids, that the kids will all feel good about themselves. Self-perception of the kid is at the foundation of this.
5: Well, that was always the fundament of the self-esteem movement. If you feel good, you'll be good.
6: No, and I don't disagree that that was the original precept.
5: Yeah.
6: I just, having worked inside the belly of the beast, Fresno Unified, Leviathan, I came to as I'd like to say, earn my cynicism that it was simply about the making Fresno Unified, again, that's where my expertise lies, not in public education. I'm sure there are many overlaps with many other school districts, but in the Leviathan that is Fresno Unified, it just became a self-licking ice cream cone.
5: Yeah.
6: Which is an actual term of art, for those of you who are not familiar with it. It's an entity who has lost sight of its mission, whose only mission is to promulgate itself.
5: Yeah.
6: So in Fresno Unified's case, you know, again, the road to hell is paved with good intentions. Yeah, so we'll make little Bobby and little Susie feel good about themselves. But then all of a sudden it's like, well, wait a minute. While we're doing that, we can get the graduation rate up, and we can actually have parents not give us nasty phone calls because we sent little Bobby home with a suspension or expulsion for punching me in the face. And again, the road to good intention, oh, hell was paved with good intentions, but it started out that way.
5: Yeah.
6: But then it's like, hey, but we can get the graduation rate up from 69% because a bunch of kids were still dropping out because they hit age 16 and realized, as again, I interviewed kids when they dropped out of First Unified. They went down at 16 and filled out the paperwork and left them. Like, why are you doing that? Says, I haven't understood a thing in a classroom in 4 years. Why would I want to sit around for 11th and 12th grade?
5: No.
6: But they were made to feel good about themselves, and they weren't suspended, and they weren't expelled, and the administrators were allowed to feel good about, we are, you know, leaving no child behind, for lack of a better term. And they have done such a disservice. I want to look at this fiasco, which I'm hoping this becomes a class action throughout the entire nation, frankly, is this is a combination of grade inflation.
5: Yeah.
6: And social promotion.
5: Yes.
6: And everything I can track, and I can sit there and do my diagrams and put grade inflation and social promotion in every single, 95% of the ills in education in this, not just city, this county, can be tied back to social promotion and grade inflation.
5: I agree with you completely.
6: Right.
5: And this is why I'm happy to see these kids pushing back. One, it shows that despite the disservice done to them by the schools they went to, that they do have enough self-awareness to recognize they were done a disservice, which means there is, for these kids, a glimmer of hope. Litigation at this point is the only thing that's going to fix the problem, because you and I have talked ourselves blue in the face about it's not just the parents that have to engage. It is the entire community. What happens at Fresno Unified, and I've heard it from, you know, oh, my kids go to Clovis. I live in Clovis. Fresno Unified doesn't matter to me. Oh, my kids are going to Central. I don't have to worry about Fresno Unified. There's 60,000 kids in Fresno Unified. Who do you think becomes the workforce in 10 years? Who do you think is going to be competing with your kids for jobs, for real estate, for public benefits if we're on hard times? Fresno Unified is churning out multiple generations of kids that can't read, write, or do math. They're not the only school district guilty of this. And the cumulative effect of this is a population that not only can't read, write, and do math, but doesn't know how to think and doesn't know how to advocate for themselves. And that has become its own self-fulfilling nightmare with Fresno Unified. Because we have kids that went all the way through Fresno Unified, learned nothing, accomplished nothing, got out with their diploma, went to muddle through at two minimum wage jobs and some public benefits to make up the difference. And when their kids are born, they don't have any interest. They don't see any value. It's a free babysitter. I got two jobs and that just covered 6 hours of my workday. Great. Go. Good. No, I don't have time to think about that because I got to get to my second job because I never learned how to earn a living. I never learned how to negotiate for myself. And we end up with this cycle of people that don't know enough to know that now their kids are getting hurt in the exact same way they were.
6: But add to that, all that I agree with, well stated, add on to that that you've just spent up till the age of 18 in this public education system, which again, we are highlighting Fresno Unified. But again, it could be a multitude of other places, both here and not close to here, that there have been no consequences for certainly poor performance, but also to include bad behavior.
5: Yeah.
6: So that you, when you get out into the world, after you get that piece of paper and you're totally unqualified, now all of a sudden when you push somebody, when you get angry at them, you're going to go to jail.
5: Yeah.
6: So add that on to what we got to deal with.
5: It's Major Terry Sladek. I'm Philip Teresi. Michael Reed's got the latest for you now in the KMJ Traffic Center.
3: Clear in Fresno, we have a hit-run accident eastbound 168 at the Shields Avenue exit. Also in Fresno, we have reports of a pedestrian in the roadway westbound 180 at the eastbound 168 connector. And near Kerman, we have a three-vehicle accident at Belmont and Siskiyou Avenues. I'm Michael Reed, Game.
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1: A better life with Dr. Sanjay Gupta.
2: In recent years, scientists have really dialed up the urgency to understand PFAS, sometimes referred to as forever chemicals because of how long they take to break down. The latest study found these chemicals may be aging men in their 50s and 60s a bit faster than men who are younger or older or women of any age. Experts we talked to said the accumulation of PFAS may lower testosterone levels in men, impair sperm quality, and increase risks of testicular and kidney cancer. Women, it seems, just seem to be able to clear PFAS faster. Now, whether you're a man or a woman, trying to limit your exposure is a great idea. Three ways to do that. Filter your drinking water. Don't use non-stick cookware like Teflon, and avoid fast food packaging, which are sometimes coated with these chemicals. I'm Dr. Sanjay Gupta, helping you live a better life.
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6: Couple of minutes to go to the top of the hour, and do you do much ride share? Like, do you take Uber and Lyft very often?
7: In my entire life, twice.
6: Oh wow, okay.
7: It just is something that I don't do. One time I was downstairs like a year or two ago, and I wasn't going to bug you guys. I went at 6:30 at night, and my battery was gone. It was that old GMC I used to drive. I don't drive anymore. And the battery's gone. And so I call my married daughter, and I'm like, hey, honey, the battery's bad. I don't want to deal with it now. Would you come pick me up? She said, Dad, I live in Clovis. I said, why don't I just send you an Uber? I'm like, oh, you can do that?
6: Yeah.
7: I mean, and again, I didn't have it on my phone. And then that weekend, she installed it on my phone.
6: Okay, got it.
7: So the grand total of twice.
6: Okay, gotcha. I'm a fan. And I will, especially like if me and Mrs. Teresi are going out, if we know we're going to have some wine or something, we'll just,
7: right,
6: easier, softer way, man. That Uber's way cheaper than the alternative.
7: Yep.
6: If somebody were to cause damage, and this, I think, is more a hazard of the very late Friday, Saturday night crowd, you can be assessed a fee.
7: Yep.
6: And depending upon the extent of the damage dictates whether you're going to get hit with, you know, $20 or $200. We've got a guy in Florida, of course, who was notified through his rideshare app that he was going to be charged $75 for damage done to the backseat of a car by his daughter. When he asked for evidence of the damage, they sent him an image of the backseat of a car that looked like somebody basically threw an entire fast food order around the back of the car. His daughter said, we didn't have any food in the car, Dad. And then they pointed out the Gemini logo in the corner of the image. A rideshare driver used AI to create a fake image of damage to the vehicle to claim the cleaning fee, and had it charged to a nice guy in Florida's account just because he could.
7: Now, do you want to pretend, I'm giving away my motivation, you want to pretend this is the first time that this has happened in the world of Lyft and Uber?
6: I'm sure it's not the first time, but it happened in Boca Raton, so it became a Florida man story.
7: Was it during spring break, by any chance?
6: I'm sure it was.
7: Okay.
6: I'm sure it was. In any event, when they pointed out to Lyft that there was a Gemini logo, Lyft investigated, found the driver was full of nonsense, fired the driver, refunded the man his $75 plus associated fees, and blocked Knucklehead from the app. So, if you get assessed a fee for damage you didn't do, start checking for logos. Hour four of the program is on the way. We're going to talk about Ebola. Yay! We're also going to talk about mandatory paternity testing at birth and some shenanigans in the form of an anti-weaponization fund. Major Terry Sladek's over there. I'm Philip Teresi, and you're listening to KMJ.
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12: Getting your heart broken can be really rough. It'll happen to most of us at some point in our lives. It's not just an emotional experience, it's a physical one too, often described as getting the wind knocked out of you, a knot in your stomach, trouble sleeping. I recently spoke about this with Dr. Yoram Yovel, a psychiatrist and neuroscientist. He was on my podcast, Chasing Life. Now, he told me heartbreak doesn't have to last forever. And while your inclination might be to withdraw, isolate, and shut down, it's often the opposite of what supports healing. One of the things that helps us the most is reconnecting to other people you love. And the reverse is also true, he said. If someone you care about is struggling, don't give up on them. You hold the power to comfort loved ones that are in deep physical or emotional distress. I'm Dr. Sanjay Gupta, helping you live a better life.
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